0: time to start coming is what I'm trying to
1: absolutely.
0: Say.
1: Absolutely.
0: And so if you'd like to go to that, please do come along.
1: Peter, the listeners must be asking, does this get recorded as well? Like, if they miss these sessions, is there any way they could listen to the previous?
0: I understand that they are being recorded, and I will let folks know where they can tune in.
1: Perfect.
0: Yeah, I will let them know that because, I think that's a good idea because I did some of these recordings some while back, but I think that over time we update the illustrations and things like that. So I have a link, but it's kind of one of those computer links where you know,
1: like different letters and numbers.
0: I will find a better, more legible website to send people to.
1: Now, you know what? Next week we can have a code word and we'll get you the link. How's that?
0: I like that. I like that a lot.
1: Yeah, yeah.
0: I like that. Yeah, that's the go.
1: Nice.
0: We're going to have a free giveaway today, and it's free to you. All you have to do is text in to our text line, and we will give you the code later in this program. So if you would like a copy of the free giveaway, stay tuned because that is coming your way soon. And again, if you have comments or questions for us today on this topic or any topic, really, if you just want to say hi, please do text us on 0488880831. That is 0488880831. All right. What are we talking about today, Ben? Well, we are talking about the fear factor.
1: Sounds scary.
0: Well, it does sound scary. I want to ask that this is going to be, so we're going to talk about what are you fearful of? You, Ben, and anybody else really, and how do you handle fear? And we're going to talk a little bit about that. But one of the listener question I want to throw out there today is, how has God helped you overcome fear? In what kind of ways? You know, people have fears about lots of things. Some people have fears of spiders or fear of...
1: What is your number one fear, Peter?
0: I think heights would be up there.
1: Heights?
0: Yeah, fear of heights. I don't think I do well. If I was walking a tightrope... I watched a documentary about the guy who walked a tightrope between the Twin Towers back in the early 70s.
1: Oh, yes. They did a movie on that.
0: Yeah, they did. They did a movie on that, but there was a documentary I saw as well. Not the cinema one, but there was another documentary I watched on it. And I thought, man, like how on earth?
1: So you're not afraid of standing at the edge of a building and looking down?
0: No, if I've got a good solid barrier there, that's completely fine.
1: I'm not so much afraid, but my legs just turn a jelly still.
0: Yeah, right. So, but I would not like tightrope walking. Like if I've got to walk a narrow channel between two places, it could be solid and everything, but then I might get, who knows? I don't do that often. But I'm not really like, I don't enjoy spiders, and I'm usually the person called, if there's a spider in the house, I'm the one to eliminate it.
1: It's any type of insects.
0: Yeah, yeah.
1: Insects, they I'm not mad on. They are very flat by the time I'm done with
0: them.
1: Yeah,
0: yeah. I'm not mad on insects. But, you know, sometimes people get claustrophobia or they agoraphobia is a fear of open spaces.
1: Oh,
0: yeah. So,
1: yeah,
0: claustrophobia. So, if you're trapped under the desk or whatever, that'd be claustrophobia. But agoraphobia is a fear of open spaces. So, sometimes people don't go. But you tell us. I'd be interested to know if you've got any fears. Yeah. However, I'm more particularly interested in the question of how God has helped you through those fears, because really, that's what we're going to be talking a little bit about today, Ben. We've got. There's so much happening in our world today, Ben, that makes many people fearful. And this is illustrated by a couple of news articles, one from 20 years ago. I remember Time magazine published an edition 20 years ago back in – it was on the 3rd of April, the edition, 3rd of April 2006 on the cover.
1: 20 years ago.
0: Yeah, 20 years ago. And it had big letters on the cover. It said, "Be worried, be very worried." That's what it said. And it said, climate change isn't some vague future problem. It's already damaging the planet in an alarming pace. Here's how it affects you, your kids, and their kids as well. So that was like, and, you know, they had a picture of a polar bear standing on a melting, iceberg or something. And
1: that's the thing that they're still talking about today, though.
0: Well, I know that. But what I'm saying is the headline is Be Worried, Be Very Worried. And then what reminded me of that headline, Ben, was a story that I read in the news a couple of weeks ago that was from the Times, the London Times. It was reprinted, I think, in the Australian. And this was published on the 10th of September this year, so not that long ago. And the headline was, "Be Afraid, Everything is Escalating Out of Control." And Jared Baker was the writer. I'm going to read you what he says here. He says, "From the planet's two major wars to the threat of AI, there's a logic to this ratchet and with little real leadership to stop it." And so then he goes on to the article. He says, if you aren't alarmed yet, you should be. Everything bad is escalating. The world is trapped in a vortex of steadily ratcheting tension. Events are whirling in a spinning cycle with powerful centrifugal force that threatens disorder abroad, at home, in our lives and livelihoods. Everywhere you look, international diplomacy, domestic politics, economics, technology, the risk of things getting worse significantly outweighs the chance they will get better. Each ratchet upwards brings the heightened prospect of calamity. And then there's a whole article where he talks about the different things. And at the end of his article, this is his last line. So catch this. This is his last line. He says, "Escalation is ultimately an act of fear that drives us to greater peril." Or to think of it another way, if Franklin Delano Roosevelt was right when he said, "All we have to fear is fear itself," then we should be absolutely terrified.
1: Very interesting.
0: That is very, that's in the Times, that's in the Australian, that's a current day news article that is basically saying, be afraid. And what I want to do with that is I want to say, what should a Bible believer do with all of that? How do we confront fear? Why is it, you know, should I be fearful? Why is it that I'm not fearful? How does a Christian, how does a believer in God and the Bible deal with that kind of stuff? Because the Bible actually predicts this generation. And if you've got it, Ben, I would like to turn to Luke 21, verse 26.
1: Yes,
0: it says here. And I'd like you to read it.
1: "Men's hearts failing them for fear, from fear and the expectation of those things which are coming on the earth, for the powers of the heavens will be shaken."
0: And this is a passage of scripture, and it's talking about the second coming of Jesus and the end of the world. It's talking about some of the signs that will be in the world that will be prevalent when Jesus arrives or just before Jesus arrives. And it's saying that one of these signs of the end of time is that men's hearts will be failing them for fear.
1: It sounds like so serious, like people, their hearts are just going to stop because they're so scared.
0: They're so scared. And so what do we do with this? And so the Bible predicts this generation, this fearful generation, but it also provides us with the explanation, if you like, or the solution to that fear. And I'm going to read one of those verses. It's in Isaiah 41:10. It says, "Fear not, for I am with you. Do not be dismayed. I am your God. I will strengthen you. I will help you. I will uphold you with my victorious right hand." That is a great promise from Scripture.
1: Wonderful,
0: it's not the
1: promise.
0: Only one. There are many of them. But we are going to focus on a number of those in this program today. We're coming up on a little break. We're going to take a break. We're going to listen to a song. I think we have, is it Keith and Kristen Getty?
1: Yes.
0: "He Will Hold Me Fast." I guess that means he'll hold me tight. Let's have a listen.

0: Welcome back to A Light in the Dark, and you are listening to Keith and Kirsten Getty. He Will Hold Me Fast, a beautiful song to remind us that in these fearful times, we can hold on to God.
1: Absolutely.
0: And we got a wonderful book for you today as a free gift. It is entitled Hope for All the World by Beulah Galloway. You don't want to miss that. It is a powerful book pointing to the Word of God and how we can overcome fear in this time and have hope for the future. And it's full of Bible texts about God and Jesus and the Holy Spirit. And it's a wonderful book. You do not want to miss it. It is our prayer that you will find this to be a rich blessing in your walk with God. So text in 0488-880-831, and the code word is ALD108. Now, please, don't forget, no spaces, no hashtags, ALD for A Light in the Dark, 108, and that number is 0488-880-831. And now we're coming back to Peter.
1: Hey, thanks, Ben. By all means, text in, get that book. And we also want you to text in to let us know, what are you fearful of? How did you handle those fears? We would love to hear from you, and you've got that text number there. So we finished off, I think it was last week, Ben, we were talking about the grand final.
0: Yes.
1: And we're talking about the second coming of Jesus in relation to that.
0: Well, I wasn't there, but you were.
1: Right. Okay. Well, when I say we, it was me in the audience. But the point of that was that in light of these two news articles that we were reading earlier, saying be worried, be very worried, and be afraid, everything is escalating out of control, those two news stories are looking at the world from the perspective of somebody who may not have a strong handle on what the Bible says. Because as we said last week in the grand final, when we were talking about the second coming of Jesus, Jesus comes at the end of the world. And for most people in the world, we view the end of the world as a very negative thing.
0: Scary times.
1: A scary time.
0: Yeah.
1: Yeah, but even like the end of the world, that's it. Mm. Whereas the end of the world for the Christian is the beginning of a new tomorrow.
0: Yes.
1: Right? The end of this world is a great thing because it means the end of everything bad.
0: Yes.
1: That's really what it is. And so it's very important, I think, that we add that context. When I'm looking at news headlines these days, I'm always reading between the lines, Ben, because we've done shows on A Light in the Dark. We've done programs about the signs of the times, about the signs that will accompany the second coming of Jesus and how the world is basically falling apart and Jesus comes to rescue us. Well, if that's true, and it is, then, you know, the end of the world is a good thing because that's when the deliverer comes. That's when we are rescued. That's when Jesus takes us home to heaven and eternity begins for us at that moment. So it's very important that when we think of the end of the world, we start to think of that in terms of that's a good thing because it means the end of everything bad.
0: Yeah.
1: That's the point. And then you have these other verses in scripture that are designed to give us encouragement. So for instance, we talked about the Time magazine article that said, be worried, be very worried. That was the headline. Well, actually, Jesus tells us not to be worried. He actually counters that with the opposite idea. We don't need to worry about tomorrow. And we're going to read, I don't know if you can punch that up, but we're going to read from Matthew 6, 31 to 34.
0: Yep.
1: And maybe you can read that, Ben.
0: Therefore, do not worry, saying, what shall we eat, or what shall we drink, or what shall we wear? For after all these things the Gentiles seek, for your heavenly Father.
1: I want to pause you right there. Just pause right there. It says all these things the Gentiles seek. I'm not sure why it is, but the Bible translators could have made that easier, but just put the nations, because that's what it means. That word Gentiles is not always understood by the average person.
0: Yeah, yeah.
1: And I speak as an average person.
0: So people that don't believe in God.
1: Well, it just says, for after all these things the nations seek. Everybody on earth seeks, what am I going to eat? What am I going to drink?
0: Even the Christian does.
1: Yeah, do you know what I'm saying?
0: Yeah.
1: And he's going to point this out.
0: Yeah.
1: Right? So carry on. Sorry.
0: For your heavenly Father knows that you need all these things, but seek first the kingdom of God and his righteousness, and all these things shall be added to you. Therefore, do not worry about tomorrow, for tomorrow will worry about its own things. Sufficient for the day is its own trouble.
1: This is a really beautiful passage. So Jesus is saying to his followers, and this is 2,000 years ago he's saying this, but it still applies to us today. He's saying, don't worry about tomorrow. Now, I want to emphasize something here. He doesn't say, don't think about tomorrow. He doesn't say that. He says, don't worry about tomorrow. Worry is where you're fretting, where you've got, you know, a furrowed brow, where you are concerned about tomorrow. He's saying, no, no, no, don't do that. But he doesn't say, don't think about tomorrow. I'm thinking about tomorrow all the time because, you know, but what he's saying is you don't have to worry about tomorrow. God has tomorrow in his hand. He has you in his hand if you'll let him. And so I like that. And so he's basically saying, you know, many, many people in this world, Ben, we run around day by day trying to scrape enough money together to make sure that we've got something to eat, something to drink, something to wear. You know, the basic things of life, right? We all need something to eat and something to drink and something to wear. But what Jesus is saying here is all the nations seek after these things. You don't have to worry about them.
0: Well, it's interesting because at the end of that passage there, it says, sufficient for the day is its own trouble. Like, there's enough for us even today to worry about. To like, you don't need to, like, borrow trouble from the future.
1: Yeah, that's exactly right.
0: That's just too much trouble for one day.
1: Yeah. And I think it also, the implication in this passage too, is that God's got you covered, right? Like, if you are, he says, for your heavenly Father. Now, I wonder, you know, when you were a child, when I was a child, for those of us who had, whether it's a mother or a father, if you had a parent, when you were a small child, you didn't worry too much about where the next meal was coming from.
0: I never worried at all.
1: No, right?
0: Not even too much.
1: Because you believe that your parent will provide that.
0: Absolutely.
1: You know, you didn't think about what happens when this pair of shoes wears out. What's going to happen? You didn't worry about that. You knew that your parent would provide, right?
0: I long for those days.
1: Yeah, that's right. Well, the Bible is promising those days. That's what it's really trying to give us. It's trying to say, don't you think your Heavenly Father knows those basic needs that you have? You know, if you live honestly, humbly, in a walk with God, God is going to make sure that you have the basics that you need.
0: Well, that's exactly what it says right there in the middle of the text that you were mentioning. Seek first the kingdom of God, and all these things will be added to you.
1: So,
0: if we would, like you said, walk humbly with God, if we would walk with him, we don't need to worry about even those things that are necessary.
1: I mean, as someone who was an atheist between 14 and 25, and I always use 14 as a sort of starting point. I don't know what I believed before that. I wasn't really focused on it. But I just remember believing, becoming an atheist at 14. I remember watching a series of documentaries by Carl Sagan, who was talking about the cosmos. And he was talking about how all the cosmos came to be all by itself and how there was no need for God and whatever. And so I just sort of grabbed that and ran with it. And I was being taught evolution at school and what have you. So, but what I'm saying is that when I did become a believer, there's a passage in the Bible that talks about the peace of God that passes understanding. And I cannot overemphasize the value of that peace that passes understanding, knowing that there is a God in heaven. It's not a God that is so far away that we can't reach him. Rather, it's a God who has chosen to come down to us in the person of Jesus and then to impart the Holy Spirit, that the Holy Spirit can be with each of us individually where we are. So that God is literally with us. And when we understand that, and we know that God cares about us, and when we are actually seeking the kingdom of God and his righteousness, and when he talks about righteousness, we're talking about when we seek the kingdom of God and his right ways, essentially. We want to do what he wants us to do. God knows what he's doing. God knows what he's talking about. It took me a long time to come to that realization that God knows what he's doing. And the sooner I got there, the better life becomes. You know, I'd like to say that I'm 100%, you know, surrendered to God, but I'm sure there are times when I want to take the wheel back into my own control. And over time, we slowly learn that, you know, it's better to leave things in God's hands. you know, it's not a do nothing religion. We're guided by God. We're guided by the Holy Spirit. Yep. You know, we're very active beings. But the point is, we're seeking first the kingdom of God in His righteousness. And then He is saying, I will take care of what you need. I will be the provider. Yep. And,
0: that's the thing. Sometimes we feel like, you know, before I knew God and before I wanted to follow Him, I had my own life in my own hands. And all of a sudden I follow this God and He doesn't care about me and doesn't think about me at all. Mm. But that's totally opposite.
1: Yeah.
0: We can put all our life into His hands and He knows that, you know, He created us. He knows what we need.
1: He really
0: just
1: does.
0: To survive.
1: He really does. Now, interestingly enough, we're going to read a number of verses that'll tell us, don't worry, don't be afraid, don't be fearful. But somebody's going to raise this question, so we may as well hit it up at the next section.
0: What is that?
1: Which is, what about fear God and give glory to Him? We're going to talk about that in our next session, because we want to know, what does it mean if the Bible says fear not, and then on the other hand says fear God, how can those two things be true at the same time? And we're going to run into our next song, which is The Potter's Gate, and it's called Nothing to Fear. So let's have a listen.

0: And you are listening to A Light in the Dark. Welcome back. If you are joining us, we have been talking about fear, and that song really, really expressed it right. You do not need to fear. And that was by The Porter's Gate, Nothing to Fear. And before I hand it back over to Peter to continue this topic, we want to remind you that there is a free gift available, a book for you. It is entitled Hope for All the World by Beulah Galloway. And yes, there is power in God's word that can banish that fear, friends. So you want to get this book, text in at 0488-880-831. That's 0488-880-831. And the code word is ALD108. No hashtags, no spaces. So do get that sent out, text it in, and we'll get it sent out to you as soon as possible. And now, Peter, continue the topic for us.
1: Back to me. Okay, so we are talking about many of the Bible verses that talk about fear not. We don't need to fear. We don't need to worry. We're going to look at some of those. But as we mentioned in Isaiah 41 verse 10, it says, "Fear not, for I am with you." Well, how do we put that alongside? Somebody will say, what about the verses in the Bible that say, fear God?
0: Mm-hmm.
1: Are we supposed to be terrified of God? And we could read this. This would be from Revelation 14, verse 6 and 7. It says, I saw another angel flying in the midst of heaven, having the everlasting gospel, to preach to those who dwell on the earth, to every nation, kindred, tongue, and people, saying with a loud voice, fear God and give glory to him. For the hour of his judgment has come. So, what does it mean there to fear God? Ultimately, basically, it means to give God your attention, give him your respect, give him your reverence. We worship God. God does not want us to be terrified. Obviously, all those other verses in the Bible that says, tell us to fear not, to not be afraid, they're designed to comfort us. I actually think in the first angel's message, these are messages, the three angels' messages are in Revelation chapter 14, verses 6 through 12, and they are designed to go to all the world just before Jesus returns. And I think that the reason they are phrased the way they are is they're deliberately talking to those who aren't following Jesus, if you like. They're saying, wake up, time to get ready. The hour of his judgment has come.
0: Yeah.
1: Now's the time to fear God and give glory to him.
0: Yep.
1: In other words, for A world that has forgotten God, ignored God, put God out of their mind, which effectively was me as an atheist.
0: Mm.

0: God needed to get my attention, and God did get my attention, and I'm super glad that he did. But the idea of fear God there is reverence, it's respect. Somebody said, he who fears God need fear nothing else. He who fears not God need fear everything else.
1: And I, good saying.
0: I like that saying. So the idea is, if you fear God, you don't need to fear anything else.
1: Yeah.
0: And like I said, with the fear God, it's more to do with we're afraid to disappoint God because we love him. That's the point.
1: But as you see, like, I find also that fear, when you connect it with parents, right, it's not like kids are afraid of parents.
0: Right.
1: But they have this understanding that, hey, the parents have the power.
0: Right.
1: They have that, you know, that authority.
0: Yeah.
1: But that has established from when I was a little kid and I did something wrong.
0: Yeah.
1: And I got a bit of discipline there.
0: That's it.
1: And, but I'm not like scared, like shivering in my pants every time, you know, I see them again.
0: It genders respect for your parents.
1: Yeah.
0: And I think that that's the important element. So that's, I just wanted to cover that before we go into some other stuff here. When we are fearful, we want to remember God and we want to remember his promises. There's a verse in Joshua 1:9. Maybe you could read that out, Ben.
1: Sure. Yes. Be bold and strong. Banish fear and doubt. For remember, the Lord your God is with you wherever you go.
0: How different would life be if we believe that? That God is with us wherever we go.
1: Well, he says, remember, like, I guess we just forget all the time.
0: Yeah. It's very interesting. You know, constantly through the Bible, it's interesting that God reminds us of various things.
1: Yeah.
0: You know, and that is, it's not just that it's once and done. Somebody once said that there are four major stories in the Old Testament that when they occur, they then get repeated through the Bible.
1: Oh, really?
0: So creation is one of them.
1: Okay.
0: Right? Don't forget creation. The flood is another. Then the Exodus, where God delivers God's people from Egypt.
1: Okay.
0: And then the captivity in Babylon. When those things have occurred, they then get repeated in the Bible as reminders later on, because they're four major events that occur in the Bible, in the Old Testament particularly, that have salvific value. In other words, they're good for salvation at the moment they occurred, but they're also good to remember for those who are being saved as we go through the journey, that God is the creator. He's going to care for his creation.
1: Okay.
0: You know, he made us all. Why wouldn't he care for us? Exodus, he can deliver us from bondage, whatever that bondage may be.
1: You skipped the flood, though. Noah.
0: I did. I'm going back to the flood.
1: Oh.
0: I should have. You're right. I skipped the flood. So the flood, you know, God delivered them.
1: The
0: world was coming to an end, and God delivered Noah and anybody who would hear his message. And then, of course, Exodus, he can deliver us from bondage, whatever that bondage may be. And then, of course, again, Babylon, we might be caught up in Babylon, but God can deliver us from Babylon and take us from Babylon to the promised land. And it's very interesting. So, but anyway, the point is, yes, be bold, be strong, banish fear and doubt. Remember, the Lord your God is with you wherever you go. And he's wanting us not to forget that. This is why I think, Ben, that spending time with God every day is such a important aspect of walking with God. If you can spend a few moments with God every day.
1: And make him your companion.
0: Yeah, asking him to talk to you each day, reading maybe a chapter of the Bible or something like that each day, reminding yourself of what God's promises are telling you. It's almost like we have the conscious presence of God with us all the time. God's promised that he is with us, but he's saying, well, we need to be reminded of that because we're surrounded by stuff that man has made.
1: Mm.
0: We're surrounded by corruption. We're surrounded by those headlines that we were reading earlier, right? Be afraid, be worried, be very worried. Well, I don't want to be worried. I don't want to be afraid. And God is saying, don't be.
1: Yeah. I really like this text because, you know, sometimes we say, remember, God's watching everything you do. Like, it's like a negative connotation. But this one is, hey, be bold, be strong. You don't need to be afraid because remember, God's with you wherever you go.
0: That other piece, I must do this show. I don't know if I've done a radio program on this. I need to do it where it's basically called, I think it's called something on surveillance anyway. You know, and I sort of, well, I won't go into the show, otherwise I'll miss all the show.
1: Yeah.
0: But the point is, God is watching. And the way I see that is like when you were a young child and you went to play on the swings and mom or dad were sitting on the park bench, you wanted them to keep an eye on you because you wanted them to be around when you needed them. I mean, you're happy playing by yourself, right? But if you fall or you bump your knee or whatever, or even when you're finished playing, you want to look around and make sure you want them to be there. You don't want them not to be there.
1: Yeah.
0: And it's the same with, I remember when our son was, we would go to the shops and he would sometimes wander off and I'd sort of grab my wife by the hand and would just wait until one day outside. We could see him, but he couldn't see us. And then he turns around and he can't see us and then we come into the picture, you know, that don't forget, we're still here for you, you know.
1: Yeah.
0: And that's basically, rather than God watching out for us and seeing everything we do, with the idea that I'm going to collect all your sins and put them on a page. There's no question God knows and records everything we do, right?
1: Yep.
0: But you see, God knows that I am a sinner and he loves me anyway. And that should tell me something. You know, the Bible says that while we were yet sinners, Christ died for us. God demonstrates his love towards us in that while we were yet sinners, Christ died for us. So that means that he knows all my sins and has decided to love me anyway.
1: Yeah.
0: Which is an amazing thing. So his constant watch care over his children is not to catch them out, but rather to protect them. Sometimes from themselves. But there's another verse I want to step into here before we go to our final break. This show's gone along really quickly, Ben. It's Psalm 56:11. Do you want to read that?
1: I will not be afraid. What can man do to me?
0: Sometimes people are afraid of other people. And, you know, God is saying you don't have to be afraid of other people. First of all, we don't have to be afraid of tomorrow. We don't have to worry about tomorrow. As you said, today's got enough trouble of its own.
1: Yeah.
0: Don't pile up that, you know, problems before they even occur. But he's saying here, I'm not going to be afraid. What can man do to me? And I'm guessing that this is a Psalm of David. I didn't look that up, but I'm guessing it's a Psalm of David. And there were times where David was on the run. There were people out to get him. And he, you know, was putting his faith and his trust in God. He's saying, I will not be afraid. And he had that because he was, you know, walking with God and he knew God as his very present companion. So we're going to be going to another music break before our last segment in this show. And if you want to text us, the text line is 0488-880-831. The special offer line, the text you want to text for the special offer is ALD108. We'll let you know more about that in a moment. We're going to listen to this song called To the End by Luke and Salma Willekai.

0: And you're listening to A Light in the Dark with Peter Watts and Benjamin Ung. And that song was Luke and Salma Willekai, To the End. Yes, God will be with us to the very end. We have nothing to be afraid of.
1: I like that.
0: And look, the free gift, just a reminder, if you are just tuning in and we have a free gift for you, it is Hope for All the World by Beulah Galloway. You do not want to miss this. It is scriptures that give us hope for the, especially for the times that we're living in. And so text in the code word ALD108. That is one word with no hashtags and no spaces. ALD108 to 0488880831. That number again is 0488880831.
1: We would love to hear from you. All right. So today we have been talking about the fear factor. We've been talking about there's a lot of fear in the world. The Bible predicts that there would be a lot of fear in the world just before Jesus returns. And the Bible also talks about how to overcome those fears and where we can put our trust and the promises that we can read, believe, and remember, that we can live without fear because God wants us to fear not. And another passage that we want to look at is in 1 John 4:16 through 18. And I'm going to get my good friend Ben to read that.
0: 1 John 4:16-18, and we have known and believed the love that God has for us. God is love, and he who abides in love abides in God and God in him. Love has been perfected among us in this, that we may have boldness in the day of judgment, because as he is, so are we in this world. There is no fear in love, but perfect love casts out fear, because fear involves torment. But he who fears has not been made perfect in love.
1: Okay, so that's quite an interesting passage, isn't it?
0: It is.
1: Especially that last verse. And so it's saying that perfect love casts out fear. You know, the Bible says God is love. You know, the way I look at this, Ben, is sometimes people will say to me, you know, what do I do with this habit or this addiction? I've been struggling with this for so long. And sometimes we focus on the addiction or the habit and we're trying to get rid of it. And we get so far and then sometimes we might stumble or what have you. But what I've encouraged people is as we pour more of God in, there's less room for everything else. And so to me, the answer is to turn my attention upward. The Bible talks about looking unto Jesus, the author and finisher of our faith.
0: Yeah.
1: And putting our attention there so that as it's kind of like if you've got a glass of dirty water and then you've got a jug full of clean water and you pour that clean water in, it overflows and all the dirty stuff sort of flushes out. And the more you pour, the cleaner it gets.
0: Yep.
1: I think that that's kind of the way that God cleanses us.
0: Yeah, it's a good illustration.
1: Is where we allow God to, through the Holy Spirit, the Bible calls the Holy Spirit the living water. And if we allow that to be poured into our lives, and this is what I was talking about earlier in terms of spending daily time with God, because we allow him, we say, okay, I'm open, pour in the good stuff. And he pours it in and cleanses us and it pushes out all those things. And I think also it helps us to then see things in their right perspective. Not only does it fill us with the Spirit and the presence of God, but then it also helps us to see contrast the things that may be dragging us back and dragging us down.
0: Well, I really like this text that you've pointed out here in 1 John 4 because it says that we may have boldness in the day of judgment. I mean, look, we have to spend time with God to know him, to love him, or else we just think, and many people think, that he's going to just come and punish us and that's it.
1: Yeah. Well, the other thing I was thinking about too is the Bible is offering us eternal life. I mean, that can start now in the sense that I begin my relationship with God and that will last forever. And I think that the point is that what I would say to people is, why would you want to spend eternity with God if you don't want to spend 5 minutes with him now? You know what I'm saying? Because that is ultimately it. When people think about hurt, you know, they might think, oh, I hope I go to heaven or, you know, I hope I get to live forever. But you are, if you go to heaven, that's where God lives. And if you are living forever, you are living forever with God.
0: Yep.
1: So you kind of want to get to know your neighbor. And so what God is saying, I want to begin that relationship with you now. Seek first the kingdom of God and his righteousness. And all
0: but
1: these things
0: will
1: be added to you.
0: We have to, or else people get this misconception. And they don't want to spend time with God because they think he's going to torment them, burn them, hurt them forever.
1: The beauty of the judgment, you mentioned that verse, that we might have boldness in the day of judgment. And the reason why a believer has boldness in the day of judgment is not because they've never done anything wrong. You and I sit here as testimony to the fact that we've done many, many things wrong.
0: Absolutely.
1: But we have given those things to God, and when we say we've given them to him, it's in response to his invitation to do so.
0: Yep.
1: In other words, God reached out to us first. God reached out to me. He wanted to get my attention to let me know that I can place all my garbage, all my rubbish, all my sins at his feet and receive from him forgiveness and cleansing and wholeness and healing.
0: Yep.
1: All those wonderful things. And so this is what God wants us to know. This is why we don't have to be afraid of God in that sense.
0: Yeah.
1: He is saying, I am your savior. I mean, literally, I died to save you.
0: Yep.
1: And so I'm saying, God is saying, I know you're a sinner. Please bring me your sins so that I can deal with them and I can give you my robe of righteousness. I can give you my Holy Spirit that we can walk together as one.
0: Well, we need to have that love and trust
1: that
0: he's actually going to really forgive us of all these dirty, bad and horrible things that we've done.
1: And this is the thing. It's like, that's why, yes, there is a judgment, but Jesus stands in that judgment on behalf of all those who are willing to let him do that for them.
0: Yep.
1: And so the gospel really is an amazing story. And I think, you know, you go all the way back to the Garden of Eden where Adam and Eve were walking with God, but once they had sinned, when God came, they hid from him.
0: Mm.
1: They were fearful of him. And Adam actually says that, I was afraid.
0: Yeah.
1: God has not changed.
0: No.
1: They're afraid because of their condition, because they've turned away from God, because they have sinned.
0: Well, that's what it says here. Fear involves torment.
1: Yeah. Yeah, that's right. That's right. And so we'll get into more of that, I'm sure, in another program. But the point is, perfect love casts out fear. God is love. And perfect love casts out fear. So the more of God that is in me, the less fearful I'm going to be of him, you know, and the less fearful of everything else in terms of this fear factor. Let's read Luke 12:32, and then I want to look at another verse too before we finish today.
0: Luke 12:32. Do not fear, little flock, for it is your Father's good pleasure to give you the kingdom.
1: Well, that sounds like a nice verse, Ben. I mean, Jesus is speaking here, and he's saying to his followers, whoever they may be, and he's obviously speaking to the disciples here, but he's talking to followers all the way through history, those that choose to follow Jesus. He's saying, don't fear, for it's your Father's good pleasure to give you the kingdom.
0: He's trying to figure out how to save us and give us the best.
1: Yeah, we're trying to work out how on earth do I get a little bit more in this life. And God is saying, I'm going to give you the kingdom. And so that is a wonderful promise as well. That's Luke 12:32. And there are many, many verses that we could read, and we won't get time to read them all today, Ben. And there are, you know, I've got some more written down on my notes here, but there are more than this. These are just a scattering of what the Bible does have to say. But see, God gives us power, not fear. And it sort of mentions that in 2 Timothy 1:7, if you want to read that.
0: Sure. For God has not given us a spirit of fear, but of power and of love and of a sound mind.
1: Isn't that wonderful?
0: That,
1: you know, God wants to give us the Holy Spirit, and it's not a spirit of fear.
0: Yeah, it's a devil that's thrown that fear
1: at us. Absolutely. In fact, you know what? One of the things I've noticed generally about fear is that people fear what they don't understand.
0: Yes.
1: And I think that that's probably where a lot of humanity is with God. They don't really understand God. Maybe they have never read the Bible. Maybe they've never been exposed to the full Bible message. Maybe they've had glimpses, or maybe they've had a corrupted version of the story, where they've been told that God is very angry with them and he's going to take them and send them to hell forever and ever and ever, or whatever. But they've got a tangled message, and so maybe they are fearful of God because they don't understand God. And I think when we read the Bible, this is one of the benefits of reading the Bible. We get to understand what is the motive of God. What is he trying to do? And God is always trying to save. So I love that verse. For God has not given us a spirit of fear, but of power and of love and of a sound mind, 2 Timothy 1:7. And that's really what God wants for each of us. Thank you so much for joining us today on A Light in the Dark on Faith FM with me, Peter Watts, and my good friend Ben Ng. And we just want to let you know that you can text him for the free offer. 0488 880 831, ALD 108 is the code. And if you send that in, text that in, we'll make sure that you get a copy of the free offer, which is Hope for All the World. Thanks so much for listening. It's been a delight having you. Thank you, Ben.
0: Thank
1: for being
0: you
1: on the show. And thank Wonderful. You, listeners, for being with us. We look forward to seeing you the next time on A Light in the Dark. And remember, God is good and God loves you.

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2: Hello there, and thanks again for joining me once again. I'm Robbie Bergen, and you are listening to The Faith Experiment, and this is episode number 15, and I'm calling this episode A New Birth. 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I would love to know where you're listening to from today. Now, on this episode, I've got a neat little e-guide which will help you explore today's topic just a little bit deeper. So stick around to get today's code word during the show, and you'll need to text that code word to 0488 45311. So save that number into your phone, 0488 45311, and wait for today's code word. Now, I need to make a bit of a correction. On episode 13 of The Faith Experiment, Finding a Church, I shared how I went through the Ten Commandments in the Bible and compared them to the Ten Commandments in the Roman Catholic Catechism. Now, I said on the show that the third commandment was removed. That was incorrect. What I should have said was the second commandment was removed. Had a bit of a slip of the tongue there, so I just wanted to clarify that. Now, just so nobody's confused, I prepared a graphic of what I was talking about. If you'd like to see that graphic and to see what I was talking about, you can text the code word #10. That's the hash symbol and the number 1 and number 0, #10. Text #10 to 0488 45311, and you'll get a link to a graphic showing clearly how the commandments were changed. So text #10 to 0488 45311. Now, on the last episode, Finding a Church, I took you through the journey of comparing the various Christian denominations with the Bible, and I found that all of them had many very biblical teachings. But I also discovered that just about all of them also held to teachings that were not just not in the Bible, but were actually, in many cases, directly contradicting the Bible. Things like, we must add our good works to the gift of salvation, or we must worship on Sunday, a day that Rome claims to have changed by our own authority. We don't need to be believers who are baptized by immersion as Jesus was, but rather sprinkling as a newborn baby is sufficient. Or teachings like, for those who don't worship God, they'll be held in some kind of hellish torment throughout the ceaseless ages. Or some who say that God is going to secretly snatch all the believers away in a nanosecond and then give the rest of mankind some kind of second chance to worship him during a 7-year tribulation, something the Bible never speaks about. And so, after carefully examining each and every theological family, I found that the Seventh-day Adventist Church was the closest aligned to the Bible of all the denominations I had studied. Now, let me pause here for a moment. I want to thank everyone who has taken the time to write me about that last episode. Thank you for asking questions and for giving me your feedback. Some of you wrote in asking, why didn't I spend more time talking about the differences I found in every denomination? And why did I seem to spend so much time on the Roman Catholic Church? Well, let me just say this. As I said on that episode, I started with the Roman Catholic Church because it claims to be the oldest church and the biggest of all the Christian denominations. And every other Christian theological family can somehow trace their root back not just to the Roman Church, but back to Jewish roots. And so, it made sense to me to start with Rome. Now, as you can appreciate, I've been sharing a condensed version of my faith experiment and how it all began. I mean, it literally took me weeks and months to pour through the information on each of those theological families. And what I shared in about 40 minutes or so was really just the highlights of the process. And If there's an interest, maybe I could spend more time comparing various denominations with the plain teachings of the Bible in the future. If that's something you think I should do, then by all means, send me an email on robbie@faithfm.com.au and let me know, and I'll consider that for upcoming episodes. Now, some of you have contacted me asking, why was the Sabbath such a big deal to me during this process? Well, to be honest, the Sabbath was not even on my radar. It really just became a big deal when I started to explore the Bible and I discovered the Ten Commandments. And when I noticed that it was the only commandment that began with the word remember, and it's also the only commandment that states that it is the Sabbath or the rest of the Lord your God. It seemed to me that the Sabbath was a big deal to God. And over again in both the Hebrew Old Testament and the Greek New Testament, the Sabbath is brought to the forefront as kind of a sign between God and his people. You see, whether you like it or not, worship is a part of this great cosmic conflict. And who, how, and when you worship is all very important. Did you know that worship is the central issue in the last book of the Bible? In Revelation, just about every chapter deals with the issue of worship. So this Sabbath, this day of worship, which was first enshrined in creation, is only a big deal to me because it seems to be a big deal to God. Now, just on that, some of you have asked me if I believe that keeping the Sabbath saves you. Now, since so many of you have asked me, let me just say this. Nowhere do I find in the Bible that salvation is assured because of keeping the Sabbath. Jesus is very clear, along with all the other prophets of Scripture. We are saved by accepting, by faith, the gift of salvation provided freely to anybody who would accept it. You cannot add anything to that gift. If you do add, then it's not a gift. You've purchased it. So, what is the relationship then between the Sabbath and salvation? Well, for me, it seems to be quite simple. Those who have accepted the gift of salvation, who have received salvation, they acknowledge that Jesus is Lord of all, and they acknowledge that God is the Creator. And God says those who acknowledge Him will keep His rest, will keep His Sabbath. For example, in the Hebrew Old Testament book of Ezekiel, God says this. He says, "Hallow," or "keep, my Sabbaths, and they will be a sign between me and you, that you may know that I am the Lord your God." You see, God says the Sabbath is a sign that we may know He is our Lord and God. And He also says in verse 12 of the same chapter, Ezekiel chapter 20, verse 12, "Moreover, I also gave them my Sabbaths to be a sign between me and them, and that they may know that I am the Lord who sanctifies them." You see, again, God is telling us that the Sabbath is the sign between us and Him. And then in the last book of the Bible, the message is exactly the same. In Revelation chapter 14, verse 6 through 7, it says this, "Then I saw another angel flying in the midst of heaven, having the everlasting gospel to preach to those who dwell on the earth, to every nation, tribe, tongue, and people, saying with a loud voice, 'Fear God and give glory to Him, for the hour of His judgment has come, and worship Him who made heaven and earth and the sea and the springs of water.'" You see, this is the last message to the world before the return of Jesus Christ. And this message is called the everlasting gospel. And the last part of this message specifically mentions, "Worship the one who made heaven and earth and the sea and the springs of water." And this is taken directly out of the fourth commandment. For anybody reading the book of Revelation in the first century, they would have known exactly what this was talking about. It was talking about the fourth commandment, which is referring to the seventh day Sabbath. So the Sabbath follows those who have received the free gift of salvation. It is the sign or the seal that they know who the Lord is and the Lord knows who they are. And not the other way around. We're not saved because we keep the Sabbath. We keep the Sabbath because we are saved. Well, back to my faith experiment. After I had gone through all those various denominations and I concluded that I held in common just about everything that the Seventh-day Adventist Church teaches and I could prove their position from the Bible by myself, I thought the time had come to meet one. And so I looked up in the Yellow Pages for a Seventh-day Adventist church. and on the following Saturday, I attended my first church service. Man, it was pretty interesting, to say the least. I got there at 9 a.m, and when I walked up to the front door, I was met by a lady who said to me, "Good morning and happy Sabbath." I thought, whoa, happy Sabbath? So, not wanting to be rude, I responded, "Good morning, happy Sabbath to you too." She asked me if I wanted a bulletin. I said, sure. Now, I had no idea what a bulletin was or what it was for, but sure, I took one. Then she pointed me towards another set of internal doors, which led into what looked like the main room in the building. There were rows and rows of seats, and so I found a seat and sat down. After a few minutes of soft piano music, someone made their way to the lectern and greeted us with, "Good morning and happy Sabbath," to which everyone replied, "Happy Sabbath." I recognized the pattern here. We were all given a few announcements, followed by some songs, and then we were informed that it was time for Sabbath school. Sabbath school? What's that, I thought. Well, it didn't take long. Someone came up to me, who obviously recognized me as a visitor, and said, "Would you like to join our Sabbath school class?" I said, "Sure, okay." I was ushered to a circle of chairs at the back of the church where a number of people, about 12 or so, sat down as one person sort of led out. And for the next about 40 minutes or so, we studied the Bible as a group. And to be honest, it was quite amazing. There was a theme for the class, and the leader would guide us from a passage of scripture to another passage of scripture, and then we'd all discuss what it means and how it all fits together, and probably most importantly, what these verses mean to us in our lives today. And I thought to myself, man, these guys really seem to know their Bibles. This is awesome. Well, after Sabbath school finished, I was told we'd have a 10-minute break and meet back in the main church for what they called the church service. And so, sure enough, about 2 minutes later, some people got up to lead the church in some singing. None of these songs I had any idea of, obviously, but it sounded nice. It actually sounded kind of like what I picture heavenly music to sound like, I guess. Then there were some more announcements, and then someone got up to let us know that there was an offering being collected this week that was going to support some sort of mission project in the South Pacific, if I remember correctly. And the young girl at the front, she assured us visitors that there was no pressure for us to give, only if we wanted to. Next, a preacher was introduced as the one who would now share God's word with us. And before I knew it, they were closing the service with a song and a prayer, and that was it. As I walked out of the church, I was informed that a church camp was coming up and that I was more than welcome to attend. It was going to be a special weekend of meetings centered around the book of Revelation. And that was all I really needed to hear. I wanted to hear what others thought about this book of Revelation. So I signed myself up for my first church camp meeting. Well, it's time to take a short break now, but when we come back, I'll continue with how I found a new birth. And don't forget to stick around to get today's code word for today's giveaway. We'll be right back after this with the Faith Experiment.
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1: Welcome back to The Faith Experiment. I'm your host, Roy Bergen, and this is episode 15 of The Faith Experiment, and I'm calling this episode A New Birth. And coming up on today's show is the code word for today's giveaway. And before the break, I was sharing with you how, after visiting a Seventh-day Adventist church, I was invited to attend a weekend church camp meeting, which would have a special international speaker who would be speaking about the book of Revelation. Well, a few days go by and the day had come to get ready to go to this church camp. I left work early and drove to the campsite. It was located up in some mountain spot in New South Wales. When I got there on Friday afternoon, it was absolutely amazing. It was like entering a rainforest. There were streams and creeks of crystal water flowing. There were bellbirds chirping. There were tall pine trees. The smell was just fresh. Everyone seemed so friendly. And I noticed that the girls all dressed so beautifully, but it was simple. The guys I met there too seemed to be genuine. See, I came from a world where every guy was always kind of competing with you. But these guys just seemed nice. I also noticed that these people didn't swear. It was kind of refreshing. There was also this distant sound of piano music playing from what they called the big tent. And it literally felt like there was some kind of amazing peace upon the place. Well, that night was what they called the opening Sabbath meeting. This was where everyone came to this big tent and welcomed the opening hour of the Sabbath as the sun went down on Friday evening. You know, to this day, this was one of the most remarkable experiences I ever had. This opening Sabbath thing. There was prayer and songs. Some of the songs everyone would sing together. Others were called special items. This was where an individual or small group of people would sing. Now, I didn't know any of these songs, but to this day, I can still hear them being sung in my mind. And then there was stories for the children, teaching some kind of lesson from these ancient manuscripts that I'd become so acquainted with. They were so practical and simple and so understandable that even the children gained something from it. And then there came the time for what they called the main speaker. Somebody introduced this guy from Malaysia, and his name was called Male, as in Male, M-A-L-E, Male. I thought that's kind of a weird name, but maybe that's what they call people in Malaysia. Now, Male was the night's speaker. He was a former martial artist who had become a Christian about 10 years before, and he was a Bible instructor back in Malaysia. This guy had the strangest name I'd ever heard, and he also had the deepest voice I had ever heard. Not knowing what to expect, he invited us to open our Bibles to the book of Revelation. And for about the next hour, I was blown away with what he was teaching, what he was saying, and how it was all connected and what it all meant. I had to talk to this guy. I had so many questions. I wanted to share with him my experience. As soon as the meeting ended, I got up to go talk to him, but so did another 10 to 15 other people. And so I sort of had to wait my turn, so to speak, to talk to this Male guy. When I finally got to meet him, this is what he said to me. "Hello, my friend." I thought, whoa, he's calling me his friend? I found out later that's his standard greeting. He calls everybody his friend, which is kind of nice, I guess. And so I asked him my first question. And his answer was, "Open your Bible to," and he'd give me a verse to read. And as I read it, that very verse that he directed me to would answer the exact question I had asked. Now, this happened for every single question I had. Every time I would ask a question, he would say, "Open your Bible to," and give me a reference. And as I started to read, he would say things like, "Now stop for a second. What does the next word say?" It was like he had memorized the entire Bible. I was impressed, to say the least. Now, after quite some time and after a bunch of questions, Male said to me, "Brother Rob, Do you know what the new birth is? I said to him, No. Then he said, Oh, my friend, you have to learn about the new birth. And he said, Come to my tent tomorrow afternoon at 2 p.m. and I will share with you about the new birth. And so on Saturday afternoon at 2 p.m., I made my way through the maze of tents and finally came to Male's tent. It was a humble tent, nothing too flashy. It had a blue tarp spread out between some trees in front of the tent to create sort of a makeshift veranda. And as the sun was out and it was a warm December day, it gave a bit of relief from the heat. When I came to the enclosure, I found that Male had invited other people to join us for this study. Everyone had brought their own camping chair to sit on and had their Bibles open and were ready for whatever was about to happen. Mal turns to me and says, Brother Rob. I was still getting used to this whole brother-sister thing, but Brother Rob is what he called me. Brother Rob, take a seat and we'll begin. I will lead us in prayer, and then I will share about the new birth. And as I took my seat, I had no idea what I was in for. I'd never studied the Bible with anyone before. A bunch of thoughts started running through my mind. What are they going to do? What are they going to expect me to do? What if how I've been studying the Bible is totally wrong? Man, I hope they don't ask me to read. Well, it's time to take a short break again, but when we come back, I'll continue with how I found a new birth. And don't forget to stick around for today's code word for today's giveaway. I'll be right back after this with the Faith Experiment.
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1: Welcome back to The Faith Experiment. I'm Robbie Bergen, and this is episode 15, and I'm calling this episode A New Birth. And coming up is today's code word, so stick around. Now, before the break, I was sharing with you how I was at my first church camp meeting, and I had just been invited by this guy called Mail, the main speaker, to come to his tent at 2 p.m. to learn about this new birth. And after I took my seat under his makeshift tarp, Mail led us in a prayer. And in this prayer, I'll never forget it, he asked God to send his Holy Spirit to be our teacher and to open our understanding to these deep things of God. After he finished praying, he asked us to open our Bibles to the Gospel of John, chapter 3 and verse 1. And guess what? He asked me to read. And so I open up to the passage, and this is what it said. There was a man of the Pharisees named Nicodemus, a ruler of the Jews. This man came to Jesus by night and said to him, "Rabbi, we know that you are a teacher come from God, for no one can do these signs that you do unless God is with him." Jesus answered and said to him, "Most assuredly, I say to you, unless one is born again, he cannot see the kingdom of God." Nicodemus answered and said to him, "How can a man be born when he is old? Can he enter the second time into his mother's womb to be born?" I was about to read the next verse, verse 5, when Mail interrupts with, "Stop a moment." Then he asks us a question. He says, "What do you think of when you hear the word born?" Someone immediately jumps in saying, "Having the Holy Spirit in our hearts." Mail politely responds, "That's a good thought, but just think simpler, not too deep." I was slightly intimidated to say anything. After all, everyone here were already Christians and I was the outsider. I was the newbie. What did I know? But no one else responded to Mail's question. And there was a silence that after a while became a little bit uncomfortable. And then Mail turns to me in front of everyone and says, "What do you think, Brother Rob? What comes to your mind when you hear this word born?" As I sat there thinking about this word born, I ran through a process in my mind of word association. The first association that came to my mind was, "No, that can't be the answer. It's too simple. It's too obvious." I must have had some kind of processing look on my face because Mail said, "Share with us, Brother Rob. What do you think?" And so I said, "Family? Family is what I think of when I think of the word born." Mail had a grin come across his face as he said, "I see. And why do you say family?" So I answered, "Well, when a child is born, the first thing he has, the only thing he has, is family. As soon as it's born, it belongs to family." Mail said, "Very good, Brother Rob, very good. That is exactly what Jesus is wanting us to think about this passage. He wants us to think about family." You see, the whole of Scripture is dealing with family. Or perhaps more accurately, it's dealing with a family issue. You see, when Jesus says we must be born again, he attaches the word again to this family word born, which means that if we need to be born again, it means that our first family has, well, problems. Or the way we join the first family has problems, hence the need for again. We do something again, generally speaking, if it wasn't done properly the first time. And that conclusion leads us to a logical problem. There are two families. There's one that we've been born into, and there is another which we should have been born into.

is the one we need to be born into again. And so the reality is that there are two families in Scripture, the one which we are all in by nature and the one that we need to be born in by choice. Now, the issue is, without being born into the new or the second family, Jesus states that we can never see the kingdom of God, which is biblical language for salvation. The family we belong to, if we stay a part of it, will result in us not seeing the kingdom of God, will result in us not being saved. And then there is the family which will result in salvation and finally seeing the kingdom of heaven. And just like that, with one verse, everything illuminated right before me. All of this, my whole journey since the year 2001, that experience I had in the nightclub, the field experience, my quest to discover prophecy and being led to a knowledge of who and what God is, and all of this was God leading me from this first family which I was born into, this one which would ultimately lead me to my destruction, into a family that God was leading me to, a new family which would see the kingdom of God, which would have eternal salvation. We then read from the book of Revelation in chapter 12, verse 7, how these two families came into existence. The manuscript says, "And war broke out in heaven. Michael and his angels fought with the dragon and his angels fought, but they did not prevail, nor was a place found for them in heaven any longer. So the great dragon was cast out, that serpent of old called the devil and Satan, who deceives the whole world. He was cast to the earth, and his angels were cast out with him. Therefore rejoice, O heavens, and you who dwell in them. Woe to the inhabitants of the earth and the sea, for the devil has come down to you having great wrath, because he knows that he has a short time." And so these texts tell that there was a time when there was only ever one family, the family of God. But at some point in time, a war broke out in heaven, which really means a war broke out in God's family, and the family broke into two. And every one of the created beings took sides in this family crisis. Some chose to stay with God, some chose the dragon, who is none other than Lucifer. And with that, the universe had two families. Now, Jesus' disciple John explains it this way in the Greek letter 1 John chapter 3, verse 10. He says this, "In this the children of God and the children of the devil are revealed. Whoever does not practice righteousness is not of God, and he who does not love his brother." You see, there are two families, two sets of children and two sets of fathers, God and the devil. And the difference between these two sets of children and what separates them according to John's letter is righteousness and love. Those who don't practice righteousness of God and don't have love for others, they show by their fruit that they are the children of the devil. They show that they're in the wrong family. They show that they're in the family that will not see the kingdom of God. They are in the family that requires them to be born again. This is why Peter says in his letter called 1 Peter chapter 1 verse 3, he says, "Blessed be the God and Father of our Lord Jesus Christ, who according to his abundant mercy has begotten us again to a living hope through the resurrection of Jesus Christ from the dead, to an inheritance incorruptible and undefiled and does not fade away, but reserved in heaven for us." God has begotten us to an inheritance. You see, you really are only entitled to an inheritance if you belong to the family of the one who has died. And God is saying that he has begotten us again, which means we're born into his family. And because we're a part of his family, we can enjoy the inheritance and get the inheritance, what Jesus left for us when he died, the gift of eternal life, the very thing that we need. But you can only receive this inheritance if you're a part of the family. This is why Jesus said, you must be born again to see the kingdom of God. When you join this new family, you notice that there are differences. Every family have their own culture, their own customs, their behaviors, their rules. For example, I have a friend who couldn't have children, and so they decided to adopt. They adopted a little girl from China. She was about 7 years of age when they adopted her, and when she arrived in Australia and joined this new family, there were many, many, many things that were different. For example, her new parents spoke a different language. They ate different food. They wore different clothes. They sung different songs. They lived in a different kind of house. Just about everything was different. And it took her time to adjust and to learn. And after a while, she did. She learned English. She started dressing differently. She started eating differently. She became just like her adopted parents.
And this is exactly how it is when we leave our earthly family, whose family is the devil, and we join our heavenly family, whose father is God, God's family. God's family speaks differently. It doesn't curse. It doesn't swear. It's not rude. They dress differently. They're modest. They're respectful. They're tasteful because their bodies are His. They eat differently. They take care of what they put into their body to promote good health. They don't abuse their bodies. They sing differently. They reflect their father and their family. They live differently. They aren't wasteful. They don't live for the latest fashions. They aren't extravagant. But they're thoughtful about the resources that they have been lent by their Heavenly Father. As I sat there listening to these passages being broken down into such simple ideas, their simplicity was enchanting. It was so obvious. Everything in my life had been characterized by this worldly family. I'd been in a quest to obtain position and influence and money and power and luxury and pride. And I could see it now, that even though I really didn't see myself as a bad person, I was lost. I had all the characteristics of the wrong family, and according to what I was learning, to what Jesus was teaching, I would never see the kingdom of God without being born again. As I sat there thinking, the immediate thought was, how do I be born again? What does that mean practically in reality? What happens? How does it work? And right then, it was like Mail was reading my mind. He said, Brother Rob, please continue reading John chapter 3, verse 5. And being snapped back from my whole wandering thoughts, I read, Jesus answered, Most assuredly, I say to you, unless one is born of water and the Spirit, he cannot enter the kingdom of God. Two things equate this new birth, water and Spirit. We need both of these two things if we desire to be born again. But what does this mean? Next, we read from Mark chapter 16, verse 16, where Jesus says, He who believes and is baptized will be saved, but he who does not believe will be condemned. So Jesus connects salvation to a belief that is confessed through baptism. This took my mind back to those many nights when I was sitting at my kitchen table examining those various Christian creeds and statements of faith, and how I found that most of the Christian denominations saw baptism as being important, but then specifically stated that there was no need to follow Jesus' example of being baptized by immersion, but that a sprinkling at birth was sufficient. And I remember how I was determined to be baptized the way Jesus was, and now here it was again. This being born again is connected to being baptized. And as I was processing these thoughts, Mail states, Now, my friends, even though being born again is connected to being baptized, they are not mutually exclusive. Meaning that if you are baptized, it doesn't necessarily mean that you've been born again. He told us to open our Bibles to 1 John chapter 3, verse 9, and this is what we read. Whoever has been born of God does not sin. For his seed remains in him, and he cannot sin because he has been born of God. If baptism equals born again, then according to this passage, everyone who has been baptized would not be able to sin, or should not have sinned since their baptism. Now, clearly, there's more to being born again than just the act of being baptized. And so we began to explore what these two words, water and Spirit, represent and how they work in this process of being born again. First, we explored this word water. We looked at a passage in the Hebrew manuscript of Psalms in chapter 119 and verse 9. David asked this question. He says, How can a young man cleanse his way? By taking heed according to your word. In this passage, David explains how that the only way to be cleansed is to obey God's word. And so, God's word is likened to the work of water. Water cleanses us physically in the same way God's word cleanses us spiritually. Next, we read in verse 11 of the same chapter, Your word I have hid in my heart, that I might not sin against you. Again, the same picture, God's word hidden in our hearts is the key from keeping us from sin. This was the same way that Jesus resisted temptations of the devil. Every time the devil came with a temptation, Jesus recalled the word of God, which was hidden in his heart. The word of God is the cleansing agent for sin. Next, we read verse 133 of the same chapter. It says, Direct my steps by your word, and let not iniquity have dominion over me. Again, the same picture.
having my steps ordered by God's word would keep me from iniquity, which is sin. Then we looked at the Greek New Testament letter of Ephesians in chapter 5 and verse 25. It says this, "Husbands, love your wives, just as Christ also loved the church and gave himself for her, that he might sanctify and cleanse her with the washing of water by the word." Again, the same picture. We are washed by the water, which is the word of God. And then there was this passage in 1 Peter chapter 1, verse 23. Peter says, "Having been born again, not of corruptible seed, but of incorruptible seed, through the word of God, which lives and abides forever." The same picture. We are born again through the word of God. And the function of the word of God is the same as water. It cleanses us. But this raised the question, which is actually more of a concern. How, if being born again is connected to living in harmony with God's word, how is that possible when we're all sinners? And no matter how good or how good our efforts or works are, they're still always tainted with sin. How is this possible? And just as I was thinking this, Mail says, "But my friends, how is this possible? How is it possible to walk in the way of God and to keep the word of God?" Then he says, notice the previous verse, verse 22. It says, "Since you have purified your souls in obeying the truth through the Holy Spirit, in sincere love of the brethren, love one another fervently with a pure heart." There it was. There's the answer. You purify your soul, that's being cleansed or born again, by obeying the truth, that's the word of God or the water, through the Holy Spirit. It's through the Spirit. I can't obey it, but I can obey it through the Holy Spirit in His power. He's the power, He's the helper, He's the comforter. It's by and through the Holy Spirit. And when we allow the Word of God, the water, and the Holy Spirit to come into our lives to work together in our hearts, the Bible says in Galatians chapter 5, verse 22, that we should start to see fruit in our lives. And this is the list that it gives. It says, "The fruit of the Holy Spirit is love, joy, peace, long-suffering, kindness, goodness, faithfulness, gentleness, and self-control." If a person has these characteristics, it shows that they are in the family of God. It shows that they're born again. This is why the Bible says in 1 John chapter 3, verse 1, that we are the sons and daughters of God. And in John chapter 1, verse 12, it says we're called the sons of God. Now, what was really interesting with this passage in 1 Peter chapter 1, verse 22, this passage says that the only way we can obey the truth is through the Holy Spirit. But as we read this passage in the group, there under the tarp at the camp meeting, one girl there blurted out, "Mail, that's not what my Bible says." Everyone paused. Mail asked the question, "Sister, what does your Bible say?" "My Bible says, now, that you have purified yourselves by obeying the truth so that you have sincere love for each other. Love one another deeply from the heart." It was missing the part that says, "through the Holy Spirit." "Which translation is that?" someone asked. The reply was, "The New International Version." We're all a bit surprised. How can the same passage be so different in two different translations? Not just a bit different, but one has us obeying the truth through the Holy Spirit, which makes sense, while the other one has us obeying the truth by ourselves, minus the Holy Spirit. Well, this took us on a slight detour looking at translations and the original text from which modern translations come from, but that's definitely a story for another time. But the conclusion was that without the Holy Spirit, we cannot live in harmony with God's word. After 4 hours of solid Bible study, Mail summarized our study by saying to the effect, "You know, the new birth and baptism are kind of like a wedding. You see, we start off not knowing God, but somehow, somewhere, we're introduced to Him. And then, over time, we spend more and more time with Him, until one day we recognize that we don't want to do life without Him anymore. And so we make a decision to make a public commitment to the relationship we've already begun with God, and that's baptism. Just as the wedding day is a
moment in the relationship that has developed and will continue to develop, so too is a baptism. And just as a wedding doesn't mean the marriage has reached its potential, neither does a baptism mean that you're saved and your relationship with God has reached its complete potential. Both represent that a relationship has developed, and both a wedding day and a baptism represent a commitment to a lifelong relationship in which we grow more and more into a oneness. As I sat there, thinking about these ideas we were studying and the implications and the realities of these two families, I felt drawn to this picture of God's family. I wanted to break off this relationship I had with my first family that I evidently reflected in terms of behavior and characteristics. I didn't want to have the characteristics of this enemy of God, this devil. I want to have this fruit in my life. I want this fruit of the Holy Spirit. I felt like I was craving this. I felt like I needed this. And it was then that Mael asked me, "Brother Rob, do you want to follow Jesus' example and be baptized, recognizing that baptism is a public display of a personal decision?" And without even a second of hesitation, I said, "Yes, yes, I do." The people sitting around all started clapping my decision, which snapped me back to reality again for just a second, that I was in front of other people. But I had made my decision. I wanted to be baptized. And I wanted this journey of a new birth to begin. And so, the following Saturday afternoon, I followed Jesus' example, and I was baptized by immersion in a river near that campground, a day that marked the start of my public walk with Jesus. And it's a day that I have never regretted.

0: this cleanseth me.
1: You know, I don't know where you are today in your faith experiment. I don't know what you've learned or what you are still seeking to learn. But I want to give you that same opportunity that was given to me. I want to ask you, do you want to make the decision to change families? To leave behind the family that has all the characteristics of the enemy of God and to join God's family? Do you want to be born again? Do you want to experience this new birth? It's not something that's going to happen overnight. It's a journey. It's a process. It's a lifelong commitment. But do you want that? If you've said yes to any of these questions, then I want you to get in touch with me. You may not feel like you're ready right now, but you want to move in that direction. If you want to make that decision, then text the code word BIRTH, B-I-R-T-H, to 04-888-453-11. 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Now, as mentioned at the top of the show, if you would like to get the small e-guide that will help you explore this topic a little bit more, if you want to get this e-guide for yourself or for your friends, text this code word. Now, it's a little bit different to our regular code words. This one has a hashtag. So text the hashtag, so it's the hash symbol, then the letter FE for faith experiment, and then the number 15, episode 15. So text the hashtag hash FE15. Text that to 04-888-453-11. 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Well, that's all for now. 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
1: Hello, and welcome to Real People, God Stories, where I meet incredible people with incredible stories about what God has done in their life. Today, I'm interviewing a woman who has dedicated her life to ministering to God. And if you want to hear more, keep listening. My name is Christopher. You're listening to True Stories, God's People. And I'm sitting with Rosemary Malkovich. Rosemary, thanks for joining me.
0: I'm fine to do that. I'm really happy to be here with you, Chris.
1: Thank you, Rosemary. Well, let's get to know a little bit about you. Can you tell us where do you live at the moment and what keeps you busy during the week?
0: During the week, I am in Morisset, New South Wales. And on the weekends, I escape to the country.
1: Okay. So whereabouts do you escape to?
0: Up near Scone.
1: Scone. Perfect.
0: Up in the hills.
1: That's right. And so I know you from Muswellbrook Church, which is not too far away from Scone.
0: It's 35 minutes, the closest church.
1: There you go. Yeah. And we're very blessed to have you there. And Muswellbrook's a great little church, isn't it?
0: It is a good little church. You just never know how many people are going to be there from Sabbath to Sabbath.
1: That's right. We get super big weeks and smaller weeks. It's all part of the fun.
0: And this past week, I had to do the preliminaries for Sabbath school. I had to lead out in singing for both church and Sabbath school. And then church service, I had to do the preliminaries. And by the time I got home, I had hardly any voice left.
1: Right. Now, I know how it feels sometimes after a long Sabbath of me talking. I go, that's it. I'm done. My voice is done. Well, during the week, you're here in Morisset. So what are you doing here in Morisset?
0: My husband and I have been working for 3ABN, Three Angels Broadcasting Network, for 21, 22 years.
1: Okay.
0: And we have the studios in Morisset.
1: Perfect.
0: And you come there sometimes.
1: I do. So can you tell us a little bit about what is 3ABN's ministry? What sort of stuff do you record there?
0: 3ABN is a worldwide Christian television and radio network. We originated in Illinois in the USA. We first started the work here in Australia, just putting in satellite dishes so people could receive the channel. And then it grew into full-time work. 3ABN hired us. We'd started as volunteers. And so then in 2012, we moved into our own building in Morisset to actually make television and radio programs that were Australian based.
1: Awesome. And so what would you say is the mission behind 3ABN? What do you hope to achieve through this ministry?
0: It began because a man named Danny Shelton was watching Christian television. He would watch it sometimes on television in the US. It was around there for a long time, not here though. And one night when he was watching, he said, Lord, you know, these people aren't telling the truth. That's not what the Bible says. And so you've got to do something about it. The church has got to start a television channel to counteract the counterfeit. And he felt God say, well, who's the church? And he said, well, the people. And he said, right, start it. Start the channel. I'm giving you the job. And so he did. And so it's to do things, counteract the counterfeit. So it's to tell Bible truth instead of man's tradition, but it's also to mend broken people, bring people back to God.
1: Yeah, wow. That's
0: a spiritual healing.
1: Yeah, that is an incredible purpose for a ministry to have. It's really a blessing to have so many people that are excited and enthusiastic about sharing about God. In many ways, I guess 3ABN has a similar purpose to Faith FM here. We're wanting to share as much as we can about God and get the message out to as many people as we can.
0: We just had news yesterday about a man from Gympie who was baptized through watching 3ABN.
1: Wow,
0: and
1: praise God.
0: That's just happened. Yeah, so that was a really lovely thing.
1: Yeah, that's awesome. I'm interested to know, now that you're kind of full-time working in a Christian ministry, trying to reach out to people, share about God, but have you always been a Christian?
0: I was brought up in a Christian home.
1: Yep.
0: We were Sunday keepers. I was raised in the Methodist church. My mother had been in the Salvation Army church. She'd been a Salvation Army officer. And she's the first person I ever remember telling me stories from the Bible.
1: Wow.
0: Zacchaeus and things like that. And singing the song Zacchaeus Was a Wee Little Man.
1: Yeah, yep.
0: And so I still remember her doing that. It's a wonderful memory. But I was brought up in the church. In going to church, we didn't get there. It's too often, depending on my dad, because he was working on the farm, and whether or not he was able to get us into church, because my mum didn't have a license to drive until I started school. So I considered myself a Christian. And when we moved to Victoria, to Melbourne, when I was 13, we started going to the Baptist church. That's where my mother's family were. And so at the Baptist church, there was a big camp who was interdenominational, and my mother wanted us to go to the camp. She and Dad were going to go in with a caravan, and our church, our local church, had what they called a lodge. A lot of the churches had a building, a house that they owned near the campgrounds up in the Dandenongs. Our church had one, had a boys' dorm, girls' dorm, a room for the lodge parents to stay in, kitchen, dining, recreation area, and bathrooms.
1: Yep.
0: Bathrooms were underneath. One day a man named Chris, must be a good name.
1: It is.
0: I don't remember his surname, but I still remember him. I was 14, and he said to me, "How long have you been a Christian?" And I said, "Oh, I've been a Christian all my life." And then as I said it, something said to me, and I know now it was the Holy Spirit, said to me, "No, you're not."
1: Wow.
0: And I was just shaken to my boots. I thought, what on earth was that? Who was that? What do they mean I'm not? I spent the next couple of days, two or three days, absolutely rocked to my core that something told me very forcefully, I am not a Christian. And I had always been a Christian. I believed that I was a Christian. I sort of prayed and believed in God, believed in Jesus. But I said to God, no, I didn't know who to talk to. As a 14-year-old, I sort of, do I talk to the house parents? Who do I talk to? Because I'm in a really bad place here.
1: That's a heavy thing to be dealing with at 14,
0: And I said, God, will you please show me what you think of me? Tell me, you know, am I right with you or not? And that very night, God gave me a dream, which I've never forgotten. I won't tell anyone this. But I realized that I was really not in the place I wanted to be or where I thought I was.
1: Sure.
0: I don't know whether it was that night or the next night. There was a church service by a pastor, Charles Lake, from the USA. And he talked about the love of God and how Jesus died for us because God loves us so much and he died for our sins. And it was just melting my heart. And then he did that thing that they do. If you've been feeling God has been talking to you and you want to give your heart to God and you want to accept his love and his forgiveness, put up your hand while he was praying, you know, every eye's closed, you know, every head bowed, put up your hand. So I tentatively put up my hand. And then after the prayer, he said, right, everybody who put up your hand, come to the front. I'm going, no way. I'm not doing that.
1: Gotcha.
0: But then the thought came, but God saw me put my hand up.
1: That's right.
0: I've got to go. I went down to the front, and that was the beginning of my new life.
1: Wow. Okay. So
0: I went up and down and up and down over the next few years. Worldly, you know, things from the world and back to God, and things from the world and back to God, shuffling around. But I knew God. I knew he was real. I knew Amazing Grace is the truth. It's a wonderful song that I've said, now I understand that song.
1: Yeah.
0: The amazing grace of God to forgive me. And I knew I was a Christian. Even though after that I wavered a few times, God kept pulling me back.
1: Yes.
0: The Holy Spirit kept working with me. God wouldn't let me go.
1: Wow, that's incredible. So how would you say after that transformative experience, how was your life different than it was before?
0: I now knew God. I didn't just know about God. It wasn't just a theory or something that was just sort of there in the back of my mind. Most of the time I lived differently. I wasn't so selfish.
1: Yeah.
0: I've had to do a lot of growing up in the meantime.
1: Sure.
0: A lot of changing, a lot of character development.
1: Yeah.
0: And that's what it's all about. But that's where it began.
1: Mm. So then later on in your adult life and in your Christian journey, were there any other, I suppose, kind of landmark events that you can look back at that helped you grow closer in your relationship to God?
0: Definitely. I had a girl at work who was a Seventh-day Adventist, and I had moved, I had a transfer in work to a sort of decentralization in Melbourne, and I had also moved house out to the, you know, closer to that area, way out in the suburbs to Croydon, and I had to find a new church. And so I was trying to do that, and I couldn't find one that I felt really was spiritual. And a girl from work said, look, we're having youth around to my place tomorrow night. Would you like to come? You can stay for tea. Come after work, stay for tea, and we'll get someone to get you home, because I wasn't driving. I had public transport. And I said, yeah, I'd love to come. So that began my association as an adult with the Seventh-day Adventist Church. And the guy that would drive me home said to me one night, do you know what happens when you die? And I said, no, I don't. It's a grey area. I don't know if you go to heaven. I don't know if you're in the grave. I've never worked it out because nobody's ever told me. I just hear these different things. He said, well, give me 5 minutes. I'll show you from the Bible what it says, what God says happens when you die. I said, okay, you're on. So he did. I've never questioned it since because now I know what happens when you die. And that was a profound change to me. The girl from work lent me the book, The Great Controversy. That book changed my life.
1: Powerful book.
0: And I realized the Sabbath is the true day of worship for God, the day he designated. And so I ended up becoming a Seventh-day Adventist. I married a person in the Seventh-day Adventist church. Unfortunately, our marriage broke up after two children. He found somebody else. And I had two little children to raise. And I'm grateful that I did, because if I didn't, I would have fallen apart.
1: Sure.
0: But I had to keep going for these children. And along the line, along the time, you know, I had moved back to Western Australia before my marriage broke up when I had my first child. Then we had a new pastor come to our church there in Western Australia named Don Felberg. He's an evangelist, so he came to do evangelism. And I went as a good church member to listen to his meetings.
1: Sure.
0: And I was learning all sorts of wonderful things. And I said to him one night, this is fantastic. I love what I'm learning from you. I've never heard it before. And he said to me, didn't you have Bible studies before you were baptized? I said, no. Was I supposed to?
1: Oh, wow.
0: And he said, yes, you were. You should have learned all of this. This is 9 years after I was baptized.
1: Wow, okay.
0: I started hearing things from the Bible that I never knew were there, but that I should have heard before I was baptized. And I sort of felt like I was cheated, that I should have known these things 9 years before. I wondered whether it could have saved my husband's marriage if if I had known these things before and could have encouraged my husband with it, you know, to stay faithful. But I praise God that I found out these things from Don Felberg, and from then on I got to know the Bible better.
1: Yeah, wow.
0: And it's a joy.
1: It is.
0: It's so full.
1: Yes.
0: It is a mine that you dig deeper and deeper and you find more precious jewels and more pieces of the puzzle fit together.
1: That's it.
0: It's God's word.
1: It is.
0: It's God's story.
1: The Bible, I love, it's simple enough that the story can be understood by a child. They can understand what God is doing and what the plan of salvation is. But it's so deep, you'll study it your whole life and never crack every little gem of detail.
0: We can study it through eternity and still have more to find out.
1: Well, I love to tell people, I just say, more books have been written about the Bible and God than any other topic ever. I just walk into any library, more books about God and the Bible than any other topic.
0: But you know what? God has only given us one book. There's tens of millions of books in the world. Go to the Library of Congress and they're all catalogued there.
1: Yes.
0: But there's only one book that we need to know. God is so good. He doesn't say read all that 28 million, 30 million
1: That's
0: books.
1: Right.
0: I only read one.
1: Yeah.
0: And that book is the book that will give you salvation. That book is the book that will lead you to me.
1: Mm.
0: God is good.
1: God
0: one
1: is very
0: book.
1: Good. I love that. Yeah, God has made it simple and straightforward. He's not mucking around and making it hard. He goes, if you want to know who I am, boom, there it is.
0: All my truth is in there if you'll just listen to me.
1: That's it. Now, I'm interested in teasing out, you mentioned that now you're, you and your husband, John, you work for 3ABN.
0: Oh, no. First of all, I met John.
1: Oh, tell me about that.
0: John's marriage had broken up. She went off with another man and he had two children.
1: Mm.
0: God brought us together. I'd been alone for 5 years when I met him. God brought us together and 2.5 months later, John moved to Thailand.
1: Okay.
0: And I was still in Western Australia. And 8 months later, he went with his children. 8 months later, I went with my children and we got married in Thailand. And we were missionaries there. And then we came back. About 6 years later, we were called to Nepal. So we went there for 2 years and worked at the Seventh-day Adventist Hospital, Shi Memorial Hospital in Banapar. About an hour and a half, at least it was then, east of Kathmandu. And then we moved back to Bangkok. First of all, we were in Phuket in Thailand, then we moved to Bangkok. And then in Bangkok, we got to watch 3ABN for the first time. We heard about it in Nepal, but we didn't know how to use satellite dishes, which they had at the church. Oh, sorry, at the hospital for a net programs. And so we moved to Bangkok and they actually had 3ABN there. So we started watching it. And when we came home, we said, we've got to get this in Australia.
1: Yeah,
0: it's now available in Australia. Since the year 2000, it was available. And we said, we've got to get it here. So that's what we started doing.
1: There you go. So for those of you who've maybe even watched something or heard something from 3ABN Radio, you know who to thank.
0: Yeah.
1: John, Rosemary, and God who put the burden on their heart to bring that ministry.
0: Well, most of those programs will come from the U.S.
1: Lots of people to thank.
0: Yeah.
1: Yeah. Well, what I find interesting is that name. It's named after the three angels' message in Revelation chapter 14. Can you give a brief summary? What is a three angels' message? Why is it so important for Christians?
0: Okay. The reason why it's called 3ABN is because when Danny Shelton was given the job by God to start a television network to reach the world, which he didn't even know how we could do that then. And it was early days with satellite. One of the things was to counteract the counterfeit, but it was also to give the undiluted three angels' messages to counteract the counterfeit.
1: Mm.
0: And you can summarize the three angels' messages. And this summary is from Pastor Danny Milenkov, who's a local pastor evangelist. And it's the first message is God's truth. And it's about worshiping God as the creator. His judgment hour is actually already now happening. The second one is that Babylon is fallen. So that's Satan's lie. Babylon is Satan's lie. And the third one is to not be a partaker basically of the mark of the beast and things, which is our choice. Are we going to worship God or are we going to worship the beast? Because the first one talks about worship of God. The second one talks about Babylon. The third one talks about worship of the beast of Babylon.
1: Mm.
0: So are we going to worship God or are we going to worship the beast? And so the third one is saying it's your choice. Who are you going to worship?
1: Yeah. And in that passage of scripture, Revelation 14, it also refers to the everlasting gospel.
0: Mm.
1: Could you explain as well, what is the gospel? What is the good news about Jesus?
0: And the good news is that before sin even happened, God had a plan that when sin occurred in the universe, he was going to die on the cross. There's the Godhead. There's God the Father, God the Son, God the Holy Spirit. And one would take the role as the Son who would come to this earth as a human being and live a perfect life. And then die our death because sin has a penalty and the penalty is death. The wages of sin is death, the Bible says. And so God did something about it and he gave us the gift of eternal life. If we believe in his son, accept him as our savior, ask him to forgive us for our sins and then believe that he does. Salvation is ours. That's the good news.
1: That is incredible.
0: But we've got to walk every single day with God.
1: That's
0: right. We can't just say, right, I once upon a time many years ago, and that's what I had to experience in my own walk.
1: Mm.
0: I couldn't say once many years ago I claimed Jesus as my Savior, and I'm relying on that relationship many years ago for my salvation in the future. No, it's an everyday experience, and every day being born again with Jesus, every day surrender. And then you can every day look forward to eternity with Jesus.
1: Mm. It's a bit like how marriage works as well, isn't it?
0: Yes.
1: When you get married, you don't just go, well, my partner knows I love them because I said the vows at the wedding altar, you know?
0: Yeah.
1: And if you go 1, 2, 3 years without spending time with your spouse, growing and learning more about them, showing love to them, that marriage will collapse, right?
0: Yeah,
1: it can't
0: that's
1: last. And it's the same with our relationship with God. If we don't continue growing with Him, showing love through the work that we do, keeping His commandments, doing mission, if we don't study more about the Word, our relationship with God will stagnate. It will collapse. We need that, as you said, everyday experience with God.
0: One of the exciting things that we've done recently is go to Papua New Guinea as part of PNG for Christ. And John and I both had a speaking site of our own. And part of that was telling the people, Jesus said in John 14:15, if you love me, keep my commandments.
1: Mm.
0: The commandments of God were not nailed to the cross. The moral commandments, the moral law is still in effect, always has been, always will be, because we serve a moral God.
1: Mm.
0: Jesus, he fulfilled the ceremonial law, but he lived the moral law. He didn't do away with it. He showed us how to live it.
1: Mm.
0: And so he says, if you love me, keep my commandments. And so if we love Jesus and we're not obeying him, we're not really loving Jesus.
1: Yeah.
0: He said so.
1: And I love that Jesus said that so we don't fall into the trap of thinking, oh, keeping God's law is strictly legalism.
0: And it's for the Jews.
1: And he goes, no, this is about if you love me, you'll do what I say. And I know for sure when we commit ourselves to God, we experience the new birth. God promises to give us a new heart. And it's a new heart that God says the law is written on it so that we want to keep it out of love for God.
0: And also in Romans 13:8-10, it shows us there, Paul writes there very well that the Ten Commandments are the law of love and that the last six, and he actually quotes five of them, are loving your neighbor as yourself. I know a lot of people in the Sunday churches, well-meaning, but they've been deluded, that they think that we have to keep the two commandments. Jesus sent two new commandments, I'll give you, to love God with all our heart, soul, mind, and strength, and your neighbor as yourself. But they are only a summary of the ten.
1: That's right.
0: They are the original law. God had to expand those two laws because of sin and give a better explanation of what it actually means for a sinner to keep those two commandments. And so we have to keep all of those 10 commandments to love God and to love our neighbor. Paul says it in Romans 13. They're really great verses.
1: Definitely. Well, Rosemary, I want to thank you so much for your time with us. And for our listeners at home, I hope that you've been encouraged from hearing Rosemary's story. The things that have stood out to me is the importance of having a real relationship with God, not just a head knowledge, but having a real experience, a day-to-day walk with God. And when we commit ourselves to Him, God promises to give us a new heart, one that loves and wants to keep His law, do what is right because of our love for Him. And so if you are thinking about learning more about God, we encourage you to pursue God, look for Him, and God will reveal Himself to you and give you a new heart. Thank you for listening today. We hope that you join us again for another episode of True Stories, God's People.

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5: Is it possible that we don't see people clearly? Jesus saw all men and women worthy of giving his life for. Do we? Jesus taught his disciples how to see people through heaven's eyes. He saw them not as they were, but as they might become. In all of his interactions with people, he treated them with dignity and respect, which often surprised his disciples and angered the leaders. By watching the way Jesus worked with people, we can learn how to love them as God himself does. The eternal lesson that Jesus longed to teach his disciples and each one of us is simply this: those who reflect the love of Christ will see all men through the eyes of divine compassion. After his resurrection, Jesus gave clear direction to the disciples on where they should start sharing the gospel. Begin where you are. We can also start by showing those we're close to the care and compassion that Christ had. Ask yourself, do they sense that you're someone who is compassionate and caring? Do they see you in a peace and purpose that they long for? The art of effectively sharing faith is the art of building positive, caring relationships. Jesus was a master at dealing with difficult people. By both his words and actions, he demonstrated acceptance. He listened sensitively to their concerns, raised questions, and gradually revealed divine truths. For Jesus, no one was beyond the reach of the gospel. Even if on the outside, someone may appear to be the most difficult person you've ever dealt with, God can still be working on their hearts. Jesus saw a plentiful harvest where the disciples saw only opposition. The problem was not with the harvest. All around us, people are seeking for the things of eternity. The solution is to pray that God will send you out into his harvest. Seek God for a willingness to share the Christ you know and love with others, and you'll be on your way to an exciting journey of a lifetime. Why not pray this prayer? Lord, I'm willing to cooperate in your mission of saving people. Open my eyes so that I can see the opportunities you are opening before me. Teach me to be sensitive to the people around me. Help me to speak words of hope and encouragement, and share your love and truth with those I come.

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3: Welcome to Finding Truth with Pastor Jeff. Pastor Jeff, I was in the supermarket the other day and having a discussion with a lady, and she told me a very, very tragic story about her young daughter who has sadly passed away recently with leukemia. And her question was, will I ever see my child again?
4: Yeah, well, how tragic. There would be hardly a family that's not been affected by such stories. But let me assure every person that the Bible's answer to that is yes, yes, yes. We are going to see our loved ones again. Mm-hmm. And I'd just like to read a couple of scriptures from the Bible. The first is in 1 Corinthians chapter 15, and it says this: Behold, I tell you a mystery. We shall not all sleep, but we shall all be changed in a moment, in the twinkling of an eye, at the last trumpet. For the trumpet will sound, and the dead will be raised incorruptible, and we shall be changed. For this corruption must put on incorruption, and this mortal must put on immortality.
3: Oh, what a wonderful promise.
4: It is. And let me give you another one, this time in Thessalonians, where Paul says here, I don't want you to be ignorant, brethren, concerning those who have fallen asleep, lest you sorrow as others who have no hope. For if we believe that Jesus died and rose again, even so God will bring with him those who sleep in Jesus. For this we say to you by the word of the Lord, that we who are alive and remain unto the coming of the Lord will by no means precede those who have fallen asleep. I just want to cast our thinking back to that wonderful day. Imagine that the angels are there and they take the little children who have died and they place them in their mother's arms again.
3: Wow, what a joyous scene, beautiful, miraculous scene.
4: Just amazing, a wonderful. And what about taking parents to their children who have died, and husbands and wives who've been separated by death? The resurrection is such a wonderful, wonderful teaching. And that's why all through the Bible, God refers to the resurrection as the blessed hope.
3: Because he doesn't want us to be apart, does he? He wants us all to be together.
4: Yeah, death is an enemy. And God wants to bring us all back together. And as we accept Jesus as our personal Savior, when he returns, we know that we will see our loved ones again. What a blessed hope that is.
3: A very blessed hope. Thank you, Pastor Jeff. Thank you, everyone, for joining us on Finding Truth with Pastor Jeff.
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10: 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Last time, we considered how God is always available. 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

0: Beautiful. King David faced many challenges during his life. In Psalm 27, he lists his troubles. Evil people come to devour him. Mighty armies surround him. False accusations are made against him, and enemies threaten violence upon him. How does David respond? He turns to the Lord. He says in verse 8, "My heart has heard you say, 'Come and talk with me.' And my heart responds, 'Lord, I am coming.'" And where does David go? He goes to the sanctuary to meet with the Lord. In verse 4 he says, "One thing I ask from the Lord, this only do I seek, that I may dwell in the house of the Lord all the days of my life, to gaze on the beauty of the Lord and to seek him in his temple." So what is this beauty of the Lord that David desires to seek and gaze upon? The New Living Translation expresses it this way: delighting in the Lord's perfections and meditating in his temple. David was a busy man and he could not literally live in the temple all day. And besides, the temple was not even built until after his death. The sanctuary for David was the Lord's presence, which he could access anywhere and at any time. Psalm 96 is overflowing with the beauty of the Lord. It declares his strength and beauty, his glory and salvation, his honor and majesty. The psalmist invites us to worship him. He says, "Oh, worship the Lord in the beauty of holiness. Tremble before him, all the earth." Psalm 96, verse 9. Lord, we do worship you in all of your beauty. We would love to give you a great little book that can help you find time to explore the beauty of God. It is called Sabbath Gift. Request your copy by texting the word GIFT to 0488 80831. That's the word GIFT to the number 0488 80831. This has been Lynn from Caboolture Seventh-day Adventist Church, Queensland. I pray that you'll be blessed today.
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3: Welcome to Facts to Build Your Faith On with Pastor Ben from Faith FM. This is where we take a look at intellectual and experiential evidence for God and the reliability of the Bible as God's word that you can believe in. My name's Pastor Ben, and I'm coming to you from beautiful Coffs Harbour, Australia. And today I've got my friend Shay with me. Do you want to say g'day?
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3: Wherever you're listening today, if you are sitting in a car in Queensland or if you're at home and the radio's on in Adelaide or wherever you are around the country, if you're here with us in Coffs Harbour, we're glad you're joining us today. Our prayer for you is that your faith in the living God will grow and that Jesus will transform your life in amazing ways. Maybe you're new to the faith and you're looking for evidence to believe. Maybe you want to share your faith with others and you already have a strong faith in God, but you would love ideas that you can share with others that will put a different perspective on things and help them to realize, wow, an intelligent and thinking person really can believe in God and have a robust, intellectually strong faith. That's our prayer for you today. And today we are looking at evidence for God from accurate health principles found in the Bible that predate scientific discovery. This is our second episode in this health series. What are we talking about? Well, 3,500 years before science came up with it, God inspired the author of the Bible to write down different health principles for a healthy long life. Science has only caught up with some of these things in the last 200 years, and yet they have been written there in God's word 3,500 years before. I want to put to you that this is evidence that the word of God was inspired and that you can put your trust in it. Last time we talked about germs, which were not understood until about 1850, 1860, with Ignatius Semmelweis and Louis Pasteur discovering that there are microscopic things that we've got to watch out for, and hand washing is a good idea. Not touching dead bodies is a good idea. If you've touched a dead body, it's a good idea to wash your hands before doing anything else. And these principles, of course, are found in the book of Numbers and Exodus long beforehand. In Exodus, we read the promise that if we will simply follow God's principles, he will protect us from the diseases that they had in Egypt. These principles are just as relevant today, proven by science today, but written in God's word all that time ago. Just a little reminder of how basic medical knowledge was even just 500 years ago. From the Ebers Papyrus, this is medical advice, a medical book from 500 years ago. Listen to this. This caused a lot of deaths. It is good for a wound to rot a little, they write in the Ebers Papyrus. This is not the Bible. This is the Ebers Papyrus, medical books from the 1500s. Therefore, put something in the wound that will make it produce pus. So well-meaning doctors caused the death of thousands, millions of people over the years by making them infected. And yet the Bible gives us better advice. And so today we're going to focus on two different ideas. One is sanitation and the other one is quarantine. These are Bible principles found in the Bible 3,500 years ago. Let's have a look first of all at sanitation. The Bible says in Deuteronomy 23 verses 12 to 13, God tells Moses, write this down, designate a place outside the camp where you can go to relieve yourself. Now, can you believe that with this conversation, like the epic moment, Shay, where God is meeting with Moses, giving him all this key information on how to live, how to be a spiritual person, how to be a moral person. He gives the Ten Commandments. And in that conversation, he also says, I'm going to give you some health principles. And one of those is you should go to the toilet outside the camp.
4: Yep, I learnt that when I was camping. It stinks up the whole place.
3: And it can make you sick. That's right. Everyone who's been in Pathfinders or Scouts or any kind of thing like that, Duke of Edinburgh Award, you're taught, bring your little shovel. Well, listen to the Bible. It says, as part of your equipment, Deuteronomy 23, 12 and 13, as part of your equipment, have something to dig with. And when you relieve yourself, dig a hole and cover up your excrement. This is in the Bible. Now you might think, what? What's this doing in the Bible? This doesn't sound like the kind of stuff I'd expect to be in the Bible. But I want to put it to you, Shay, and everyone listening today to this program, that God is interested in real life. He's interested in your physical health, your mind and emotions, your relationships, your spiritual life. He cares about all of it. And here, 3,500 years ago, long before science caught up with the facts about germs, God is simply saying, here's what you're going to do. And if you go to the toilet outside the camp, bury it. This is going to protect you from sickness. Really simple idea. But let me tell you, for thousands of years and in so many cultures, they haven't had good hygiene practices and people have lost their lives because of it. A medical historian writes that the biblical instruction that we just read is an effective measure which indicates an advanced idea of sanitation. Advanced meaning we only came up with it lately. Careful hygiene still provides the only sure protection against cholera and many other diseases. This is a medical professional's opinion on these biblical principles, and they can see that this is spot on, and I would say inspired, evidence that you can build your faith on. Now let's look at another one. You ready for another one, Shay?
4: Yep.
3: Okay, we are up to quarantine. The Bible includes the concept of quarantine. Now, after being quarantined through COVID, some of us are thinking, I don't want to hear another thing about quarantine, but the principle is a Bible principle from 3,500 years ago. And in the Bible, there are many infectious diseases that we still struggle with today, but through quarantine, we have less of. One of them is leprosy. Leprosy is a disease that is spread by physical touch and close interaction. And it can mean numbing of the joints and fingers and so forth. You can have accidents, lose parts of your body because you didn't have any sensation there. It can cause all kinds of sickness and disease. Now, in Leviticus chapter 13, in the Bible, Leviticus 13, verse 46, written 3,500 years ago, 1,500 BC, Moses writes the words of God, as long as a person has leprosy, he must live alone outside the camp. Now, this wasn't because God and Moses hated people with leprosy. The Bible tells us that he loves everyone. However, it's just a simple fact. If you are sick and contagious, it's best for everyone that you don't spread it around. And they didn't understand germs, but they understood the simple instructions. And so this is modern quarantine. And according to one medical historian, the laws against leprosy in Leviticus 13 may be regarded as the first model of sanitary legislation. Now, many communities have ignored what the Bible says during the last 3,000 years. And I want to give you an example from Norway, which is today recognized as one of the most developed countries in the world. In Norway in the late 1700s, there was a leprosy epidemic. The preachers of the time were taking the biblical principles and saying, this is how we should handle it. And the community wasn't listening, but eventually they followed the biblical model out of desperation for a solution to people getting leprosy everywhere. Wouldn't you know, the epidemic came under control. They used this kind of concept of separating people from the rest of the community, which is quarantine. The people, however, still weren't confident as to why the epidemic had abated. Most people at the time thought leprosy was hereditary. You know what hereditary means?
4: It means you get it from your parents.
3: Yeah, that's right. So you're getting it from your parents. They were wrong about that, obviously. They didn't know that it was spread person to person, and so they relaxed the laws of quarantine, and what do you know? The disease spread out of control again. Then in 1873, a guy named Dr. Hansen looked through a microscope from a leprosy patient and saw tiny red dots. In doing so, he thrust the world out of the dark ages when it comes to leprosy, because what he realized is there's something microscopic here that people with leprosy are spreading from person to person. They finally realized it was spread that way. So after 3,500 years, science had discovered the secret of quarantine. Separating infected patients could stop the spread. And then Norway enacted the Norwegian Leprosy Act, requiring strict enforcement of biblical precautions. Separate them out. In less than 6 years, the leper count dropped from 2,858 down to 69. Almost none left. And soon, much of the world was following the same principle and most of the world was free of leprosy. So there you have it. Sanitation, go to the bathroom outside the camp, bury it, cover it up, get rid of those germs. They didn't use the word germs in the Bible, but the principle is there. Quarantine, same thing again. All found in the Bible about 3,500 years before science caught up with it. I'd call that evidence to build your faith on.
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8: I remember visiting Poland as a child, where I saw shrines on almost every second corner. People would stop, genuflect, cross themselves, and perhaps recite a prayer. In Acts 7, verses 41 to 43, Stephen reminds Israel how they made a calf in Moses' day, and then later they worshipped images. Initially, it happened in northern Israel, when Jeroboam set up idols, causing people to be unfaithful. In Exodus 20, verse 4, the Bible says, "You shall not make for yourself a carved image, any likeness of anything that is in heaven above, or that is in the earth beneath, or that is in the water under the earth. You shall not bow down to them." Written by the finger of God, these words are just as important today as they were at Mount Sinai. Perhaps you may have a trinket, a good luck charm, a shrine, or something else that you look to for strength and encouragement. Friend, today I want to encourage you, don't look there, but look up. You can speak to the living God wherever you are. He does not want you to rely on things made by human hands. I'm Pastor Daniel for Faith FM.
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1: Hello, today we head to the French Alps and an unusual experience I had when I was living there as a student. Also, we'll visit the Pretendomatic and see what Jonah ended up doing. Last time, he was determined to just run away from God. And, of course, we'll have our random nature fact, we'll check out our What's It, our game show, our Silly Minute, and so much more. I'm so happy you're joining me here on God's Great Earth. Hello, everyone. My name is Rich Aguilera, and welcome to the show. I'm really glad that you're joining me today for this little bit of time that we get to spend together. We have a lot of cool stuff to go over, so are you ready? Let's go! As always, I love to start off every single episode with a brain teaser to sharpen our brains. What I really love about this is that you guys are the ones that send them in. And of course, I get to share them with everyone all over the world, literally in dozens of countries. So cool. So let's get to it. Brains ready, ears fully open. Here we go. Today's brain teaser comes to us from Aleska R in Georgia. And here is what was sent. I go all around the world, but never leave the corner. What am I? Wow. All right. That's interesting. Let me read it for you again. Give you a little bit of time to think about it, hopefully, and get the answer. It goes like this. I go all around the world, but never leave the corner. What am I? Okay. So, as always, you have the entire show to think about it. And, of course, I will come back at the end of our episode to reveal the answer to see if you were able to figure it out. Now, remember, we need more brain teasers, so if you got a good one that you'd like to share on the show, please go to our website at godsgreatearth.com, and you will see a form right there so that you can submit your brain teasers. Can't wait to get it! And now it is time for the greatest adventure. Our God's Great Earth adventure today is called The Mountain in the Way. A couple of weeks after arriving to study in France for a year, I decided that one Sunday I would hitchhike somewhere for the day. I had heard that hitchhiking in Europe was common back then and safe, so I ventured out to find out for myself. I decided that I would go toward the city of Chamonix in the middle of the French Alps, right on the border of Italy. Chamonix was about a 60-mile trek. The only thing separating Chamonix and Italy was the tallest mountain in all of Europe, Mont Blanc. The hitchhiking actually went pretty well. I almost immediately got picked up and started making my way towards Chamonix. Sometimes I'd get picked up and only go 5 or 10 miles, sometimes more. Little by little, I made the voyage till I finally arrived in Chamonix by early afternoon. I felt like I could go a little farther, so I continued hitchhiking to see if I could make it all the way to Italy. Now, in order to do that, I would have to hitch a ride with someone going in that direction through a tunnel under Mont Blanc. Whoa. And it took me about half an hour, but finally somebody picked me up and took me through the 7-mile tunnel under the mountain. I had never gone through such a long tunnel before. It just kept going and going. I tried to imagine how much work it took to drill it, and I was sure it was saving tons of time and gasoline because any other route between Italy and France would be much longer if they would have to build a road that would go all the way around this huge mountain range. Wouldn't it be cool if the people that built the tunnel could just say, "Mountain, move out of the way!" Instead, they spent years and millions of dollars building that tunnel. You know, in the Bible, Jesus is quoted telling his disciples that having faith is a very big deal. He told the disciples that even if you only have a little bit of faith, they would be able to do great things. The Bible even says that even with a tiny amount of faith, we could command mountains to move. Whoa. Ask God today to increase your faith. Matthew 17:20 says, he replied, "Because you have so little faith, truly I tell you, if you have faith as small as a mustard seed, you could say to that mountain, 'Move from here to there,' and it will move. Nothing will be impossible for you." A Alrighty, it is time for a What's It? What is that thing I heard? I'm sure you've all heard a sound sometimes and you're like, what is that? What's making that noise? Well, I am about to play a sound for you of something in nature, something God made, and you are going to try to see if you can figure out what is making that sound. Are you ready? Okay, here we go. Alright, so you can think about that for a little bit. And as always, I will come back at the end of our episode to reveal the answer and see if your guess was right. Okay, everyone, it is that time of the show. It's time to visit the Pretendomatic. That, of course, is my pretend time machine. You know, Bible characters were real people. But the cool thing is our Pretendomatic lets us have fun pretending to go back and talk with them. Last time, we met Jonah, who got an assignment from God to go preach in Nineveh, but instead he got on a boat heading in the opposite direction. Well, we need to see how this is going. Let's turn on the Pretendomatic and enter our coordinates, and let's jump ahead a day or so to see where he is.

0: Whoa! What is going on here? The Pretend-O-Matic put me on a boat, and I'm almost positive that this is the same boat Jonah is on. Let me see. Oh, there he is, below deck. Jonah!
1: Mr. Rich, what are you doing here? I didn't know you had also booked passage to Tarsus.
0: Yeah, well, that's not important, but it looks like we're caught in the middle of a pretty bad storm here.
1: Yes, you can say that again.
0: So, I guess it's pretty obvious that you decided to continue to run away and get on this boat to Tarsus.
1: That's right. I told you back in Joppa, Mr. Rich, I am not going to Nineveh to preach to those people. They are evil, and there's nothing I can do to save them.
0: Even though God had asked you to go tell them to repent?
1: Yes, I know evil, and they're not going to repent, so I left. The problem is, I'm not sure if we're going to survive this storm. It's just getting worse.
0: Yeah, I can see that.
1: The sailors are doing everything they can to save us, but I'm not sure if we're going to survive this. This storm seems to only be intensifying.
0: Yeah, for sure. Some of the sailors up top seem to be pretty terrified, actually.
1: Yes, they would know. I'm sure they've all seen the sea angry like this.
0: Maybe it's God that is angry, Jonah. I mean, think about it. You're his preacher, he called you, and he's trusting you to do his work, yet you run away.
1: Yes, I know. You don't have to remind me. Hopefully the sailors can help. A little while ago, they were tossing a bunch of cargo overboard, trying to make the ship lighter.
0: I see. Well, I hope that works.
1: Well, we'll have to see. Before you showed up, I had been taking a nap, and I guess I slept through a lot of the beginning of the storm, but I must have been exhausted.
0: Why? Did you miss something?
1: Well, I found out what was going on because a couple of sailors had come down here to wake me up because the storm was getting worse.
0: What did they say?
1: They were trying to figure out the reason for this sudden storm. And so they woke me up. They're like, how can you sleep through this? We're going to die. Get up and pray to your God. Maybe he'll save us.
0: Oh, wow. Okay. They are definitely getting more nervous by now, I'm sure.
1: And I don't blame them. Plus, it seems like the storm is only getting more intense.
0: So, do you think your running away might have something to do with this?
1: Well, I guess it's a possibility. Like you said, maybe it's possible God is a little upset.
0: Possible? A little? Jonah, you're blatantly running away from him.
1: Okay, maybe a lot upset. But what can I say? I still don't want to go to Nineveh. No way.
0: So you'd rather die at sea than simply do what God is asking you to do?
1: Well, when you put it that way...
0: Well, I don't think the storm is getting any better. I've got a bad feeling about this.
1: Yes, I can see that it is getting worse. Maybe it is my fault. I need to figure out what to do.
0: Maybe you can tell God you will go to Nineveh.
1: I'm not doing that.
0: Then this voyage might not end very well.
1: I'm thinking.
0: Wow, what a mess. Jonah sure is stubborn. I'm not sure how this is going to turn out, but we'll come back a little later and talk to him some more in a few minutes. Hi there. I pray you are enjoying the show today and that this is a blessing. Besides this podcast, by now you should know that I also love to write books, and I'd like to give you one for free to try out. Firewalkers. That's the first book from our Bible Time Adventure series. It's a super fun series because we get to learn and read about Bible stories from the point of view of some kids that were there and saw the whole thing. So, as I said, I'd love to give you a free copy. So, just go to our website, godsgreatearth.com, and click on Free Book Offer and read that book. And, of course, if you like it, please check out our other books in the series as well. And now it is time for today's Random Nature Fact. Most people think it takes 365 days for the Earth to orbit the Sun once. Did you know they're wrong? It takes longer. It takes the Sun 365 days, 5 hours, 48 minutes, and 46 seconds to go around the Sun. That is why we add one day every 4 years to make up for that extra tiny little bit of days every year. That's called a leap year. A month comes from the length of time it takes for the Moon to orbit the Earth. A day is the length of time that it takes for the Earth to spin once on its axis. We can clearly see that here on Earth, we measure time by looking at the movements in space. But what about the week? Where does the 7-day week come from? Did you know that there is no astronomical cycle in space or nature that lasts a week? The only explanation for a 7-day week is based solely on the Bible. Sadly, even some Christians think the 6 days of creation are symbolic. They think that God created the world in 6 long periods of time, spanning millions of years, even though the Bible clearly says that one day during creation week was literally an evening and a morning equals one day. Some Christians believe in God, but they believe that he used evolution as a tool to create what we see today. That's called theistic evolution. And it's incorrect, because that would require millions of years of disease and death and destruction in order to arrive to the creation week, a week of creating during which God said everything was created perfect, no sin, no death. How are millions of years of death and disease leading up to that perfect? It's not. Our 7-day week is proof and reminder that God created the world in 6 literal days and then rested on the 7th. Even Jesus rested on the 7th day his whole life on earth. We've been repeating it ever since. Otherwise, why is pretty much everyone on our planet still observing 7-day weeks? Alrighty, it is time for a humor break. It's time for Silly Minute. I have 3 great jokes for you today, as I always do, and they were sent in by 3 different people. Alright, the first one is from Haley in Parkland, Florida. What has ears but can never hear? Corn. Oh, that's cute. All right. Nice one. All right. Kayla from Corpus Christi in Texas says, what kind of music do cows listen to? The answer? Music. All right. That was cute. All right. And Jackson in South Bend, Indiana says, how did Ben Franklin feel when he discovered electricity? The answer? He was shocked. All right. Thank you, Haley, Kayla, and Jackson, for those funny jokes. Glad to get those giggles out. And so, of course, if you have some squeaky clean jokes that you would like to share on the show, we would sure like to get them. So go to our website and submit them there on the form. No one knows the name of the person that we are going to talk about today. He's usually simply referred to as the Unknown Rebel, not to be confused with the Unknown Soldier in Arlington Cemetery. In 1989, the sudden death of a controversial Chinese leader prompted the mourning and protest from university students and scholars. So they gathered in Tiananmen Square. That's a large plaza in Beijing, China. But it quickly escalated out of control into a political nightmare with the whole world watching. And at one point, there were 1 million protesters in the square. The event actually took 7 weeks to fully unfold and unfortunately ended violently on the last day with what became called the Tiananmen Square Massacre, costing the lives of hundreds of students and soldiers. One of the most impacting moments was when a row of 4 huge armored tanks were rolling single file through the city streets the day after the massacre. Everyone stayed clear, except for this one man, the Unknown Rebel. He walked out alone into the middle of the street and placed himself directly in the path of the leading tank and just stood there. This non-violent confrontation was documented on video and film, and the world held their breath, not knowing how this would unfold. The lead tank tried to drive around the man, but the man continued to step into the path of the tank. The standoff ended peacefully, but the world was amazed by the courage of this one unknown rebel that stood for what he believed, even if it meant his death. This is true conviction. Alrighty, let's get back to the Pretend-O-Matic and get back on that ship in the middle of that crazy storm. Maybe I'll jump ahead an hour or two. Hey, I'm back, Jonah. I can see this storm does not seem to be letting up. Yes, you're back, wonderful. And no, I'm not willing to go back to Nineveh. So you're just gonna hope that you can ride this out? Well, while you were just away, some more sailors came down and talked to me. Oh, really? What did they have to say? I'm sure they don't know what you're up to and that the whole running away from God thing is happening. Of course not. They don't need to know all that. So what did they want?
1: So apparently after the first time when they woke me up, they had gone back topside to deal with the storm, and they were still trying to figure out why this is happening.
0: Why? What did they say?
1: Well, it's like for some reason they concluded that this was happening not just as an act of random nature, but as if it was someone's fault this was happening. They cast lots, and the lots pointed to me as the culprit.
0: Wow, so what did they say?
1: Well, they asked me if I was responsible for this mess.
0: What did you say?
1: Maybe.
0: Maybe?
1: Well, then they asked me what kind of work I did and where I came from and all that.
0: Did you tell them?
1: Well, yes, I finally did tell them.
0: And?
1: Well, they didn't take it very well. I guess you can say they were a little upset.
0: Why? What did they say?
1: Well, they said, "What have you done? How can you run away from the Lord? See, I told you, running away from God isn't good." Yeah, I can see that. But now the sea is only getting rougher and rougher.
0: So what else did they say?
1: Well, I guess they were God-fearing sailors, because then they asked me what they need to do to calm the sea down so that we can be saved.
0: Wow, really? They asked that?
1: They did.
0: So what did you tell them?
1: You're not gonna like this.
0: Oh boy, what did you tell them?
1: I told them to pick me up and throw me into the sea.
0: What?
1: I told them if they do, the sea will become calm.
0: That's insane.
1: But God is not insane. And they did not like my answer, so they went back to the top to try to row back to land, but it's not working.
0: So now what?
1: So just a few minutes ago, I could hear them up there praying, "Lord, please don't let us die for taking this man's life."
0: What? Wait, that's you. They're gonna throw you overboard?
1: It's the only way to save this ship, Mr. Rich. All this time I've been running away, but you're right. This is wrong. This whole thing is my fault.
0: So that's it? You're going overboard?
1: I'm afraid so. It's the only way. And look, the sailors are coming down to get me.
0: Whoa, that's intense. We need to take a break. But don't worry, in our next episode, we will come back to the Pretend-O-Matic and see if we can figure out what happened to Jonah and where he ended up. Alrighty, in just a moment, we're going to check out the answer to today's brain teaser, the what's. And of course, we're going to see how you do on those five game show questions. Hello, everyone. I really hope you're enjoying and being blessed by the show. 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Alrighty, everyone, it is journal time. Time to get those journals out. Do you have a journal? It's just some blank pages in a book, or just even some blank loose pages. But the whole goal here is to just keep track of your thoughts. And of course, remember, no one should ever read your journal. Just between you and God. So my journaling question for you today is, write about a time when a Bible verse cheered you up. By the way, if you're looking for your own cool special journal to write in, there's a God's Great Earth official journal that you can get. Just go to our website at godsgreatearth.com and you will see a link for it right there. Okay, everyone, it is time for Game Show! Have you been paying attention? Of course you have. You always do. You're so good at that. So I'm about to ask you five questions, and I hope you will answer the five questions as loudly as you can. Are you ready? Here we go with question number one. What's the name of the tallest mountain in Europe? That's right, Mont Blanc. Awesome. Alrighty, let's check out question number two. True or false? Jonah couldn't fall asleep on the boat because of the storm. False. He fell asleep. Alright, let's check out question number three. What did Jonah tell the sailors to do in order to calm the storm? That's right, throw him in. Whoa. Alright, let's go to question number four. Where does the month period come from? That's right, it's the length of time it takes for the moon to orbit the Earth. Cool. Alright, let's check out question number five. The standoff in China took how many weeks to unfold? That's right, 7 weeks. Whoa, cool. How did you do? I'm sure you did great. Now it is time to reveal the answer to today's brain teaser. Have you been thinking about it? Do you have a guess? Hopefully you do. But of course, I will say it for you one more time, sent in by Aleska in Georgia. Here we go. I go all around the world, but I never leave the corner. What am I? The answer? A postage stamp. Yep, it's in the corner of the envelope, and they go all around the world. Cool. Thank you, Aleska, for sending that in. And remember, if you have one that you'd like to send in so that we can use on the show, we want it. So go to the website and fill out that form. And lastly, before we finish up today, we must check out the answer to the what's it? What was that thing we heard a little while ago? Don't worry, I will play the sound for you one more time. One last chance to take a good guess. Here is the sound. Alrighty. Got a guess? Well, time to reveal the answer, because that was a group of raccoons. Yes, raccoons. Were you able to get it? Oh, let's see how you do in our next episode. Well, I can't believe that our time is up already. Remember, it's never too late to turn back to God. No matter how long anyone may have been running away from God, you can always come back to Him. Also, we need to always remember that we choose to have faith. It's not just something we're born with. Every day, wake up and choose to have faith in God. Lastly, let's do our best to always stand up for Jesus. There may be days when people will come and challenge your faith. Stay close to God, and He will help you through the challenges. That's a promise that He made. Love God, love others, and change the world. We'll see you next time here on God's Great Earth.
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6: 10-minute marriage tips to keep you hitched. We're here. We're back for round two with the Love Doctor.
7: Phil Yates.
6: Phil Yates. Phil, how long have you been married?
7: Oh, it's coming. I think this year will be 23.
6: Oh, wow. You surprised me. I didn't think you had that much.
7: Maybe 24. I'm going to get in trouble.
6: That much weight.
7: 23.
6: Not that you're too heavy, but that much time.
7: Yeah.
6: Time being married.
7: Well, thank you, mate.
6: Digging the hole. Okay. And I have been married for not even 23 months. So going on about 15, 16, 18 months for
7: this me. This is good.
6: So this is good. I'm getting some tips and 10-minute marriage tips. We have 10 minutes now, only 9 minutes left to give you a tip. You can see us on YouTube if you want to watch these back. If you don't want to wait for them to show up on the radio again, that's Faith FM Australia YouTube channel. Phil, today I want you to tell me about hopes, dreams, desires, and how I can get all of my hopes, dreams, and desires met in my marriage.
7: Well, who want to start off? Well, I will. That's 100% I will.
6: Okay, please.
7: I'll start off with a verse. Let me read this one to you, and it's going to spike the ears of a few listeners if you're there. Proverbs 21:9, and that probably spiked you right then, or triggered. Triggered's a new word. It is better to live on the corner of a house top than a house shared with a quarrelsome wife.
6: Can I ask, how would you know?
7: That's just what the Bible says.
6: That's just what the Bible says. You wouldn't know, but would you? No, you wouldn't.
7: My wife's beautiful.
6: Very safe. She's good. You passed the test. Yeah. Keep going.
7: I got this this concept from Andy Stanley.
6: Okay.
7: Now, before you turn off, before you if you don't like Andy Stanley, you do like him, whatever it may be. It's a really good concept, and it's helped me in my marriage. Understand on where people are coming from. So every single person, as they're growing up, builds a case for, or builds a picture of what they want their partner to look like or be like as a in marriage.
6: True, true.
7: So you as a little boy would grow up and you'd go look at your mum and you'd go, okay, they're good things with my mum. And then look at your auntie or look at their marriage and you're looking at all different types of marriages, all types of relationships and you're going, okay, I want my wife to be that type of person. Mm-hmm. That is hopes, dreams and desires for the partner. Mm-hmm. The same happens with women, with your wife. Your wife would have grown up going, this is the ideal husband, starts painting a picture from very young about the man that she wants to marry. And she's got hopes, dreams, and desires. Let's put them in a shoebox. Mm-hmm. Really good concept here. Put them in a shoebox. You got your shoebox. I've got my shoebox.
6: But we're not married. So my wife's got a shoebox and I've got a shoebox.
7: That's right.
6: Okay.
7: That's right. And they're hopes, dreams, and desires, right? So in those hopes, dreams, and desires is everything from finances to the way you text her, the way you talk to her, the way everything. Everything to do with marriage is in that shoebox. So the biggest issue that we have is that our partner, when we're married or when we're dating or whatever it may be, that they're not fulfilling our hopes, dreams, and desires. So what we do is we give that person our shoebox and go, here you go. There's my shoebox. Fulfill my hopes, dreams, and desires. Now, in that action, that one action, simple, it becomes expectations for the other person. Mm. And as soon as it becomes expectations, that's when you get the quarrelsome. I'm not going to just blame on the wife. It's really bad to be in a home with a quarrelsome husband as well. So it's both. You're not fulfilling my hopes, dreams, and desires. I've given you you've had a good look in the shoebox. You've seen everything that's going to fulfill me and it's going to make me happy. And you're not doing it. This can include all your love languages. Obviously, most of the time we meet a person or marry a person, whatever it may be, with different love languages than ourselves.
6: Yeah. And those love languages are?
7: Yeah, that's a very good question. So love languages are?
6: Physical touch.
7: Quality time. Words of affirmation. Mm-hmm. Gifts.
6: And the other one.
7: No one can ever remember the other one.
6: Mm-hmm.
7: And I know you're young.

0: and expecting them to feel your love language, because, and that's how you show love. That's how you receive love. So that's how you're going to show love. But in that person's hopes, dreams, and desires, there might be a different love language, and that love language might be, acts of service. Mm-hmm. Acts of service, quality time, receiving gifts, physical touch, and words of affirmation. So you see what I'm trying to say? That person might have a different language. So in order to reach or to do that love language for that other person, you could spend quality time with them, which may not be your love language. So this comes back to what we talked about in the first episode, love and selfishness being opposites.
1: Right.
0: So in order to be unselfish, in order to have a successful marriage and to keep those shoeboxes as hopes, dreams, and desires, because that's what you want to do, because I said as soon as you give that shoebox to your partner, it becomes expectations, and that's where fights happen. You're not fulfilling my love. So if I'm an unselfish partner, I'll look into the other person's shoebox and go, how can I help you feel love? Mm-hmm. How can I help you? How can I, you know, fulfill your hopes, dreams, and desires? That's what I do as an unselfish partner. I'll go in there and I say, okay, how can I?
1: How often do you think you do that?
0: No. Oh. In practices, so we're talking about the ideal kind.
1: Oh, okay. This is a show about ideals. Sorry.
0: No, I really try. My wife's love language is acts of service.
1: Okay.
0: And she loves it if she comes home on a Friday and the house is clean. Mm-hmm. And that's the last thing I want to do, because the way I show love is words of affirmation. So I'll actually text her and tell her I love her and everything like that. But she'll go, well, you know, I'm not feeling the love. And then when I clean the house and wash the dishes and do everything and make the house ready and cook the dinner and whatever it may be, I'm not saying that she doesn't enjoy doing that. But when I do it for her, because she does it all the time and that's how she shows love, but when I do it for her, she's like, okay, I'm feeling the love, you know. So it's about going into the other person's shoebox, looking around and going, when you go into, you're having a conversation, you're saying, how can I fulfill? What are your hopes, dreams, and desires in this marriage? How do you experience love? How do you give love? How do you, whatever it may be? And then you're helping them to experience love, and it's always good. And to maybe fulfill hopes, dreams, and desires.
1: Maybe you're sitting there listening to this thinking you recognize that your partner has actually been trying to fulfill your hopes, dreams, and desires, but you haven't actually been doing enough to try
0: 100%.
1: And fulfill theirs, which reveals that you, in fact, are selfish.
0: Yep.
1: Or I am, in fact, selfish, possibly.
0: Yeah.
1: Interesting.
0: So, yeah, if you the more you can talk their love language, the more they're going to experience love from you and the more they're going to feel fulfilled in the marriage. Have we got another offer there, Kyle, or the same?
1: We've actually got the same offer. So that is to text the word marriage. If you would like this book from Nancy Van Von Pelt, you can text the word marriage to 0482-082-876, and we will send you a book called Effective Marriage.
0: That's MARRIAGE.
1: Marriage. It's on the screen behind Phil. You can see it right there. If you're on YouTube, join us on YouTube to watch these replays. Effective Marriage, apparently one of the best rated books. And this is quite possibly the small share version of it, but we want to give you a taste so that you can go and purchase the Big Daddy for yourself.
0: Yep.
1: Today's tip is hopes, dreams, and desires. Don't force them on your partner. Then they have unrealistic expectations on them. But instead, see how you can help fulfill their hopes, dreams, and desires. Be unselfish. And then watch that magically get reciprocated instantly. Is that right?
0: Nothing's magic.
1: Nothing's
0: immediate.
1: Nothing's magic. But we're going to start somewhere. Thank you, Phil.
0: Thank you, Kyle.
1: We'll see you in the next one.
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4: I looked up the word equality and found it was a state of being equal, especially in status or rights. Another definition said uniform in character. In Acts 2:34, we read, "The Lord said to my Lord, sit at my right hand." This passage refers to Jesus' glorification upon his return to heaven. You see, Christians understand that Jesus is equal with the Father. They're uniform in character. Jesus not only paid the price for our sins, he came to show how much God loves us. "I and my Father are one," Jesus said. God the Father loves you just as much as Jesus does. That's why he gave his only begotten Son. The Bible says in John 16:27, "The Father himself loves you." That's good news, because some people think that Jesus loves them, but the Father is somehow out to get them with a big stick. No, my friend. God loves you. That's it. Period. I'm Pastor Daniel for Faith FM.
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0: Faith is the substance of things hoped for, the evidence of things not seen. Hebrews 11, verse 1. 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
1: Hello everyone and welcome to Kids Club, right across Australia, right here on Faith FM. I'm your host, Aris Bergen. If this is your first time joining Kids Club is our time of day when we get to hear some great stories, interesting facts, and valuable lessons. So get ready, Kids Club starts.

0: G'day there. I'm Arnie from Arnie's Shack, and this is The Worship Project, a special program you and your family can follow each day as we investigate and discover more about our amazing God and how much He loves us all. Here is another example of God's love for His kids.
1: Yippee! My sermon is finally finished! No more staying in at lunchtimes!
0: Oh, that is so good, Gina.
1: Yeah, and from now on, I'm going to make sure that I always finish things properly. And on time!
0: Yep, prioritizing the important things sure is the way to go.
1: I'm ready for a game of soccer at lunchtime today!
0: Oh, yeah. I was looking forward to that too.
1: You sure don't sound very excited about this, Shane.
0: Well, I do love playing soccer, but I am just sad that I lost my new soccer ball yesterday.
1: You lost your soccer ball?
0: Yeah, it fell out of my bag when I was riding home. I went back to look for it, but I couldn't find it anywhere.
2: Hey, Shane, did I hear you say you lost your soccer ball?
0: Yeah, I did. It fell out of my bag yesterday when I was riding home from school.
2: Does this look like your ball?
0: Yeah, it looks exactly like my ball.
2: Well, yesterday afternoon, this ball rolled into my front yard, so here's your ball back, Shane.
0: Wow! Thank you so much, Rocco. I'm so happy to have it back.
2: Well, you can thank me by bringing it out at lunchtime today, so we can play a game of soccer.
0: Yes, for sure. You know, Grandpa was right. God does care about the things we care about.
1: What do you mean, Shane?
0: Well, yesterday, after I lost my ball, I was talking to Grandpa and he said that God loves us so much that He is concerned when we are concerned, and that nothing is too big or too small to ask God about. So, I prayed and asked God if He could please help me get my ball back. And now, here it is!
1: There you go, Rocco. Looks like God used you to answer Shane's prayer.
2: That's pretty cool. I like that.
0: Yeah, thanks so much, Rocco. And thanks, God, for bringing me back my ball.
3: So there you go. There was a happy ending to the story of Shane's lost ball. God is concerned about the things you are concerned about. Now, I really love the verse in the Bible in Ephesians 3:18, which says, "And I pray that you and all God's holy people will have the power to understand the greatness of God's love. I pray that you can understand how wide and how long and how high and how deep that love is." Isn't that incredible? God has such deep love for us all. Anyway, our time is up for today, but I will look forward to catching up with all of you again next time on The Worship Project. So take care, stay safe, and God bless.
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10: Here's a quick thought on stewardship.

Psalms 119 verse 9 to 11 tells us how we can detox our life. It specifically outlines how we can cleanse our hearts and lifestyles.

It says, follow what the Bible tells us about living. Next, seek God with our whole heart, our hearts and minds, praying that the Holy Spirit will reveal the right choices from the many options that we have. And the final step, it says, is to ask God to help us to not be distracted along the life journeys by the many things that would separate us from the heart of God. And at the heart of these three steps is knowing Scripture, the Bible, very well, which we do by studying it daily. Daily personal study builds up a bank account of divine wisdom. You see, to become a trustworthy steward of God, in the face of society's consumerism and self-indulgence, you need to train like an athlete. Let's go to the gym, Robert.

0: We need to train at making God our priority. We do this by spending time with Him daily, before doing anything else. Also, by returning full tithe on our income and resting or recovering every seventh day. Together, all these three things will increase our stewardship capacity. These spiritual capacity building activities have a common factor: trust. Trust that God will bless and expand the resources we have left, be it the time left after worshiping Him, the income left after tithing, and efficiency of our lives after participating in a full day off. In this, there is no better example than Daniel, the consummate steward, the pinnacle of trustworthiness. His capacity for stewardship was developed from his routine of prayer. For contemporary examples, look at William Colgate, founder of the Colgate Company, a faithful tithe payer, or Henry Crowell of Quaker Oats, and John Rockefeller, the first American billionaire, who faithfully tithed from his first pay of $1.50 through to the millions he made later. You need to look no further than the Fiji men's rugby sevens gold medalist in Rio. Aid to their achievement was their commitment to the spiritual. As a group, they prayed, both asking God for His favor and thanking Him for it. Paul, in his letter to the church at Corinth, encouraged the faltering believers there to run the race of life such that they each might receive the winner's prize. And everyone who competes for the prize expresses self-control in all things. Their lives are the composite result of positive habits. While everything is permissible, not everything is beneficial. He says he knew the payoff for investing in positive patterns and habits.
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0: Well, good afternoon, everyone, and welcome to another Looking Up show. Today is Wednesday, October 14, and today you are here in the studio with your good friend Danny, yours truly, and our wonderful producer, Gia. Welcome aboard.
1: Hello and welcome. I'm very excited about today's show.
0: Yes, indeed. Every show is an exciting show. And we've got our friend Narelle, who's been away for a couple of weeks, but she's back today. Welcome back.
2: I am back. Oh, it's good to be here, and it's so lovely to hear and to look forward to what you have to say, Pastor Danny.
0: Fantastic, fantastic. Great to have you, Narelle. And where have you been the last couple of weeks or so? You've been busy doing your studies?
2: Yeah, I went to Brisbane to catch up with my family and...
0: Yes. Yep, carry on.
2: I was in Brisbane catching up with my family, seeing how my little grandson is beginning to walk, and all the joy of just having some time away from studies.
0: Fantastic, fantastic. And walking in as we speak. Oh, whoa, here we go. We've got our friend Nathan. Welcome aboard.
3: Well, I've got the full cohort with me today. I just picked up the kids from school and it was chaos.
0: So I'm telling you. He's like
1: it's a full house here. I love it.
0: I'm telling you, it's very much a full house. Good to see the kids here. We've got Fernando. So that's Nathan, of course, that we just heard from. Fernando with his... with his fancy dancy haircut, Fernando. How you going, mate?
4: Good.
0: Yeah, you going good?
4: Yeah.
0: Excellent. You'll need to talk into the mic so everyone can hear you.
4: Good.
0: How do you like your new haircut?
4: Excellent.
0: Wow. Who gave you the haircut?
4: My dad.
0: Oh, I was going to guess your dad. That looks like a fancy dancy haircut. And we've got someone else here who's joined you. Who's here? Come over here, buddy. Come over here. Let's find out who you are. So what's your name?
5: Tyler.
0: Okay. And you're a friend, are you, of Fernando?
5: A stepbrother.
0: Oh, you're his stepbrother. Wow, you're very, very close. So so this is your first time here. Welcome aboard.
5: Thanks.
0: Have you ever been on radio,
5: no.
0: Tyler? Well, this is your first time. Wow, how exciting you can tell all your mates at school. So you go to the Avondale school as well, eh?
5: Yeah.
0: Well, you guys have just come home from school. Well, basically not home, straight here.
5: Yeah.
0: Straight to the studio. Well, welcome aboard, boys. Great to have you guys. And we're going to hear from the boys later. They're going to share a scripture with us at the end. And so we look forward to that. So today we've got a lot on our show. As always, we've got plenty. First of all, want to give a big greeting to all my friends in Fiji. So Bulawanaka to all my friends there who are listening in Fiji right now. And also I want to say a big ham jumbo. That's in Kiswahili to my Tanzanian friends. Remember I gave the big shout out to little Danny boy?
1: Yep.
0: Last week.
1: Little Danny, the miniature Danny.
0: The little miniature Danny. Oh, well, just as well he doesn't have my genetics. He's got my name, but he doesn't have my genetics.
1: You don't know yet, Danny.
0: Oh, boy. So anyway, it's a big shout out to... pastor over there, Pastor Gerald and his wife and family and Wankyo and little Danny boy. So big shout out to you guys. Now, I was in Bairnsdale.
1: How did it go?
0: Oh, it was amazing, amazing. Have you ever been to Bairnsdale, Narelle?
2: No.
0: In Victoria? Have you ever been anywhere near there, Nathan?
3: No, I don't frequent Victoria very much. It's too cold.
0: It is a bit cold. But the weather was fantastic. So I was blessed and privileged to go to Bairnsdale. Now, Bairnsdale is not far away from where Faith FM first got up and going in 2008.
1: So tell us.
0: Yeah, so it's a little town called Toongabby, little one-horse town, is where Faith FM first began in a garage.
1: Wow, in 2008.
0: 2008, and today over 400 stations, you know, around Australia, including Sydney. We're going to get to Sydney in a little bit.
1: Yes, can't wait to hear about that.
0: But, yeah, Bairnsdale, big shout-out to the pastor there where I stayed. I stayed with him and his dear wife, Pastor Rian. And Altina from South Africa, and they're pastoring there. They're moving on at the end of this year, but yeah, wonderful, wonderful couple and a wonderful church. Just hey, you know how you guys do a lot of good work with the hub to the community. these guys do as much, if not more, than you guys.
3: Oh, I'm going to call Rian. I'm going to complain to him.
0: You know Rian.
3: I know Rian.
0: I'm telling you, they have got like an ad drop shop. They've got food pantry. They've got a jams and gems store. They've got literally hundreds of people going through.
1: So is it a big church?
0: It's not a very big church, but a massive facility.
1: And do they have a lot of community people helping them run it?
0: Oh, yeah, absolutely. They've got tons of community people. So just incredible and just beautiful people over there. And so big shout out to you guys. In the next few seconds, a couple more shout outs. I met a lady there at the Avis where I rented a car in order to get to Bairnsdale, Mariam from Iraq. So I told her I'd give a big shout out. I was telling her about Faith Events. So Mariam from Iraq, big shout out to you. And also at the residential care home where my uncle is staying, George, Tessie and Eyi. So they're over there. So I told them to give a big shout out. So there's all these people listening to Faith FM now.
1: I love it. I'm hoping that we've got some of our morning listeners here too after giving a shout out this morning on the show.
0: Oh, yeah. So hopefully some of our breakfast show listeners are going, and I've got a few more. So there's going to be some background music as I'm sharing my shout out to one of my best mates, my best mate, Eddie and Mitch, Johnny and his dad, Charlie. Eddie's dad, Charlie, 87, going strong. Top bloke. And so big shout out to you guys. And I think I'm through with all my shout outs. Can't believe it. And now it's time to listen to Linda Davis, Shout to the Lord. Ah, here we go. The ultimate shout out to the Lord. Amen.

0: That was Linda Davis, Shout to the Lord. Now, that is a classic. That's a classic song, don't you reckon, Nathan? Shout to the Lord.
1: Beautiful song.
0: That's been around for a while, but just a beautiful song. Beautiful words, beautiful tune, just beautiful all around.
1: Probably one of the first songs I heard as a Christian, I think.
0: Is that right?
1: Yeah,
0: that's probably one of the first more contemporary songs that we have. That's probably back in the 90s, I would say. I don't know. I'd have to Google it. I'd have to Google, but at least probably the 90s. Hey, do you like that song?
2: Every song I picked today, I picked with you in mind, Danny.
0: Oh,
2: so
0: wow.
2: You are going to be saying how much you love every song today.
0: Oh, mate, I'm telling you.
2: It was my first time choosing songs for this show.
0: I know. So Gia's actually produced our entire show today, Nathan.
2: With some help, actually. I should say with no help.
0: Shell gave us the training.
1: Stepping up, next level.
2: But producer Shell said, you know what, you can choose the songs. And I was like, oh, Danny, I know what he likes.
0: Oh, absolutely.
2: And producer Shell said, yep, definitely those songs.
0: Yeah, anything to do with praising the Lord. Anything to do with praising the Lord is right up my alley.
1: You always ask Danny, how are you going, Danny? He always says, I'm praising the Lord.
0: I'm always praising the Lord 24/7.
2: Amen.
0: That doesn't mean things are going well, but I'm just praising the Lord anyway.
2: Even through trials, Danny.
0: Oh,
2: isn't
0: amen.
2: That how we should go?
0: Amen. Well, I am a trial. I'm a walking, breathing, living trial. So wherever I go. I'm always just praising the Lord. Big shout out to my friend Sue. Sue's tuning in. She's also just said Bulla. So she said that she was in Fiji 46 years ago.
2: Bulla, Sue.
0: There you go, Sue. And Davo would be listening.
2: And Davo, who was listening this morning at our breakfast show as well.
0: Yeah, and by the way.
2: Shout out to Davo.
0: By the way, Davo, he lives in WA. So you know that WA are like 3 hours behind us.
1: Right.
0: So when it's 6 a.m. here and the breakfast show is kicking off on the East Coast, it's 3 a.m. in Perth. And Davo's listening.
1: That is dedication. Yeah.
0: He actually wakes up earlier. He told me he wakes up like an hour before the show begins, the breakfast show, and he puts on all his Faith FM gear so he's in the right mood and away he goes.
2: That's the sort of listeners we want.
0: That's commitment. That's commitment. Incredible commitment. So, Davo, I know you're listening. God bless you, brother. And it's great to have people like you. Now, there are a lot of people listening to Faith FM. When Pastor Rian asked for hands up, how many people listen to Faith FM, and in particular the Looking Up show, I was shocked how many hands went up. Heaps of people listen to Faith FM there in that Bairnsdale area. But I guess that's kind of where it all began.
1: Of course.
0: That's kind of the motherland.
1: The homeland.
0: Or ground zero, as they say.
1: Ground zero.
0: Good old ground zero. So anyway, we want to give you all a big shout out wherever you are listening from. And do tell us, please, we have our number, the Looking Up number, which is 0488817624. That's 0488817624. Send us a message where you may be listening from, any comment, any question, any prayer request, let us know. We've also got a giveaway. Oh, what a giveaway today. The classic.
2: I picked this giveaway with you in mind.
0: Danny. Oh, boy. I feel like it's my birthday today.
1: It feels like it's my birthday today.
2: The best show for Danny ever today.
0: I'm telling you, like last week, I was on a bit of a high with little Danny boy, giving him a shout out there in Tanzania. And today, the show has got all my favorites, including one of my favorite all time books, The Great Controversy. And Nathan's got his fancy dancy Great Controversy with him. Are you enjoying that?
1: That is a fabulous book. And it's so easy to read. There's pictures and it's coloured and it's really nice quality pages. Yeah. It's the lineage version of The Great Controversy. Yeah. It's fabulous.
0: Now, are you a person that wants to give gifts at Christmas time, like very good gifts to friends at Christmas time? Are you that kind of person?
1: I like to give good gifts, thoughtful gifts. Otherwise, I don't give anything.
0: Exactly. So would you consider me a friend?
1: Oh.
2: Did you not see where he was going with that?
1: I knew where he was going with that.
0: He was innocent. Gia was like smelling that rat from a mile away. No, that is a fantastic. I'm going to get that for myself for Christmas. Like, that is a super duper GC.
1: It's beautiful.
0: Wow. Don't you reckon, Gia?
2: Danny, I think there's so many people listening someone is bound to buy you that book for Christmas now.
0: Could be Nathan. Yeah, I'm not sure.
1: You never know.
0: You never know.
1: If it comes on special, you never know.
0: So today we are giving away The Great Controversy, not necessarily Nathan's version, which is really the bee's knees of Great Controversies that I have ever seen. It's like brilliant.
1: Yeah.
0: It's brilliant. There's no Great Controversy like it. It's got everything in it, hasn't it?
1: Absolutely. There's QR codes. You can scan it. And you can see videos of where they're talking about, someone walking you through it. And there's questions at the end that you can answer. And it's very engaging.
0: There's charts. There's photographs of sites and places.
1: Historical documents. You name it, it's there. I'm going to read in Spanish. I'm going to read one of the documents from our chapter for today.
0: I'll read
1: some of it, a portion of it.
2: Fantastic. Oh, so not just the army, lima, umbrella. You're going Spanish now.
1: I'll do a bit of Spanish. It's very small writing, but I'll try my best.
0: Oh, fantastic, fantastic. Well, today, we've got The Great Controversy, which we're giving away, and we're going to give the code word, our fancy-dancy code word, probably in the next segment. We'll give it away right at the get-go.
1: All right, so you got to listen.
0: So you'll have to be listening, 0488 17624. So that's our giveaway book. And today we're looking at chapter 20. So we're going to do a bit of a summarized version of chapter 20, some of the high points in our study right towards the end of our program. Now, just also a heads up, I'm going down to Melbourne again tomorrow. I'm going down to Melbourne again.
2: So do you just spend weekdays at home and then weekends away?
0: Yeah, my wife says that works really well for the marriage.
2: It's the saving grace, isn't it, Danny?
0: It's the saving grace. That's the only reason we've been together for
2: 31
0: years.
2: Because your house is full of women, isn't it?
0: Women, yes, and cats and a dog. Yes, four cats and a dog. So basically I'm surrounded.
2: Are you sure it's not you wanting a break?
0: No, I think it's my wife. She says she comes back, I get back and she's just feeling like refreshed, happy.
2: And missing you.
0: Missing me, missing me. She says she's missing me. But she does sometimes say, why are you home so soon? I'm not sure what all that means. Maybe she was just surprised that I got home so soon.
2: That's what I think.
0: That's what you think as well. Anyways, so this weekend, I'm going to Box Hill. Have you ever been to Melbourne?
1: I have been to Melbourne, not Box Hill.
0: Yeah.
2: I was thinking of, no, what's that? It's not Box
0: Gateway,
2: Hill.
0: Gateway Church in Box
2: Australia?
0: Hill. No, no,
2: have
0: no,
2: you
0: no,
2: been?
0: No, no, no.
2: Sorry, Narelle. I think Narelle.
0: You're talking about Broken Hill. Broken Hill, Box Hill. What's the difference?
3: I have a query about Box Hill.
0: Yeah.
3: Does it have a market there that's really popular?
0: In Box Hill, I'm not sure. Could maybe if there are any listeners,
1: any
0: Box Hill people,
1: message us and let us know if there's a great market there.
0: Absolutely, and I'll look to maybe go there on the Sunday. So I've got the program starting Friday night. If you want to know any more details, go to the Faith FM website, go to the events page, and you will find all the details there, as well as a couple of other programs I'm doing later on in November. One at the beginning of November, one at the end of November. So Kielo in Melbourne, once again, and the other one in Mount Gambier. Have you been to South Australia?
1: Never been to South Australia.
0: No?
1: Not yet.
0: Have you been to South Australia, guys?
2: I have.
0: Yeah?
3: I have too. Wokka Flats. All the shout-out for people there.
0: Oh, there you go. South Australia's a top place. I really like South Australia. And Adelaide is just like a big country town, like a big, big country town.
3: With people many are so churches.
0: Chill. Yeah, the city of churches.
1: City of churches.
0: City of churches, yeah.
1: I have to go.
0: Now what we want to do is we want to give a shout out to our mates in the Big Smoke down the road in Sydney. Because Sydney, northern suburbs of Sydney, have Faith FM now. Did you know that?
1: No.
0: Yep, so the Seventh Adventist Church there in Sydney, the Greater Sydney Conference, spent a lot of money. How much did they spend? $300,000. Because they're very expensive radio licenses in the big cities. And $300,000 in order to purchase three licenses. So the three broadcast sites are now at Mosman, Collaroy, Plateau, and St. Ives. That's northern suburbs, yes?
2: Wow, that is the northern suburbs, the northern beaches as well, close, beaches. Mosman's close Mosman. To there.
0: Yeah, absolutely. So according to this article that I'm reading here, they are now able to have coverage from the Harbour Bridge to Mona Vale and Newport and into the eastern parts of Wurrunga. Wow.
2: Do we know the channel yet?
0: Yeah.
2: Do we know?
0: I'm not sure.

0: Well, it's going to be the 88.0, 87.8, or 87.6, one of those three. So
1: that's phenomenal.
0: Yeah, so it's one of those three where Faith FM airs. So, yeah, there's another one going in, and another one, a fourth one, is going in Ingleside or Bilgola Plateau. Do you know where those places are?
2: No.
0: There's somewhere there in northern Sydney. So anyway, there's going to be potentially like another 1 million or more people. I mean, there's a lot of people there in that part of the world.
1: That I just feel that's phenomenal that we're going to be in the northern beaches. And we're already in the south, aren't we?
0: Yeah, in the south, yeah. But now this is for the first time they're in the northern beaches. So this is incredible that God's final message of love is going into Sydney. There's like 5 million people that live in Sydney.
2: It's probably more now.
0: There's probably more, yeah.
1: And can I share, there is quite a few Christian radio stations in Sydney.
2: There is.
1: But none of them really focus on the things that we talk about.
2: That's true.
1: Which I find, this is just going to be a good asset for those listening, for those tuning in when they're driving, you know, coming across this radio station, Faith FM.
0: Amen.
1: I feel like it's going to be such a blessing. I always, when I'm in Sydney, I do always go through the radio stations and try to find some Christian ones when I'm driving through,
0: yeah.
1: Which isn't often, but when I'm down there, and I'm always listening, and it's very secular music, and the conversations, yes, there is some Christian conversation, but it's not really focused on the topics that we talk about, which I find that people are drawn to.
2: That's true. It'd be something I'd listen to if I'm in Sydney, 100%.
0: Oh, 100%. And so what do we talk about on the Looking Up show, guys?
1: End time events.
0: And in connection with what? The greatest event?
1: The second coming.
0: Amen. Look at that. In sync. I love it. So, that's why it's called the Looking Up Show, because we're going to look at an article very, very soon, probably in our next section, that tells us how close we are to the coming of Jesus, just this secular journalist. And we're going to just share with you a little of the article and then share with you the hope and the reason why we do this program each and every week. Because Jesus said, when you see all these things come to pass, look up, because your redemption is drawing near. Yeah. So praise the Lord for them. By the way, if you would like to be part of the Faith FM ministry, you would like to put your dollars and cents, put your financial investment into Faith FM, you'd like to contribute, go to the Faith FM website, and there you have an opportunity to donate in order that we may get this message out far and wide. Amen. That's the whole aim. And by the way, we've got another listener who's just texted me. They've got my number, so they've texted my good mate, Matt. So this is my mate, Matt, from one of my churches. So he's listening. So welcome aboard, Matt.
1: And Danny, I don't know if you saw that, but Viv is also listening from Victoria.
0: Oh, fantastic.
1: She lives in country Victoria, and she's also a morning listener. And thank you, Viv, for coming and listening to our afternoon Looking Up show. I'm sure you're going to be blessed by it.
0: Fantastic. Well, it's great to have all our listeners. So wherever you are from, let us know. You're most welcome. And we are praising the Lord that we've got listeners here, there, and everywhere. Praise the Lord for that. Well, we have got a lot going on, and we're going to be tapping into this article that I received from my mate, Pastor Peter Watts. He was the original. He and I were the original Looking Up co-hosts back in May 2020, when it all first began.
2: Powerhouse.
0: Yes, there was a lot. So we're going to be looking at that in a little bit. But before that, we're going to be looking at Joey and Rory, and they're going to be singing "He Touched Me," another special song. Love it.

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1: Hey, it's Lyle here. 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
3: 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So, today we are about to give away the code word for the great
4: code word.
3: Yeah, the code word. I know you. This is a very exciting part of our program. It used to be kind of a little bit boring, but now you have brought excitement to us, Nathan.
4: Great.
3: So the book is The Great Controversy. We want you to have this book in your hand. If you don't have this book, or you may want to give this book to someone else, what a good book to give to someone as a gift, don't you reckon, guys?
5: The best of the best.
3: Oh, I'm telling you.
4: This book has, besides the Bible, all you need to know.
3: Yep.
4: About end time events.
3: Absolutely everything from start to finish, the whole lot, the whole package. So the book, The Great Controversy, we're giving that book away. So the number that you need to text the code word in, which we're giving just a couple of seconds, the number is 0488 17624. So the code
4: drum
3: word
4: roll,
3: is drum roll. Do you know how to do the drum roll yet, Gia? There is a button.
4: There is a certain button.
3: So anyway.
4: All right. Anyways, let's go for
5: there
4: it.
5: Is a certain button.
3: There is a certain you, button on that it? On that thing.
5: I'm going to find it for the next one, okay?
4: All right,
5: okay.
4: For the next one. But no, for now, here comes the code. Our code word for this week's book, The Great Controversy, is Lima, Uniform, 2-6, Golf, Romeo, Echo, Alpha, Tango. Again, that's Lima, Uniform, 2-6, Golf, Romeo, Echo, Alpha, Tango. And that is LU26GREAT. Great.
3: Oh,
4: there it is.
3: You got it.

0: So if you text that code word, you may win this book.
1: Yeah, you will win this book. No, not may. There are no maybes. You will get this book. So 0488 17624 LU26 great is the code word. So text that in. All right, we are now going to take a look at this article that my friend Peter Watts, who's pastoring down there in Victoria, and he also runs around and does these programs as well on behalf of Faith FM. He has a radio program as well. So you can go to the Faith FM website there, go to the podcast, and you'll see the show that Peter Watts hosts. Now, this was very fascinating. This was sent to me, as I shared, by Peter Watts, and it was an article that came out in the Times newspaper. So that's a pretty major newspaper based there in the United States, September 10, 2026, one day before the infamous September 11, 9/11. So this article came out, and it was entitled, "Be Afraid, Everything is Escalating Out of Control." And the subheading here, from the planet's two major wars to the threat of AI, there's a logic to this ratchet with little real leadership to stop it. Now, who is this guy, Gerard Baker, who writes this article? Well, he's a contributor to the Times newspaper. Now, I looked up his bio, and this guy, he's been writing for over 30 years. He's a journalist that focuses on U.S. Politics as well as global politics. He is editor-at-large of the Wall Street Journal, and he also writes a column for the Times each and every Tuesday, which is this particular one that we're going to be looking at. He's a former editor-in-chief of the Wall Street Journal. I think I already mentioned that. He's been a journalist for more than 30 years, and he public speaks and so on and so forth. So anyway, this guy has been around the traps for a while. That's the point I want to make. And this is what he shares. I'm not going to share the whole article. You can go online and you can check it out. But this is how he begins. He says, if you aren't alarmed yet, you should be. Everything bad is escalating. The world is trapped in a vortex of steadily ratcheting tension. Events are whirling in a spinning cycle with powerful centrifugal force that threatens disorder abroad, at home, in our lives and livelihoods. He goes on, everywhere you look, international diplomacy, domestic politics, economics, technology, the risk of things getting worse significantly outweighs the chance they will ever get better. Each ratchet upwards brings the heightened prospect of calamity. He goes on, the planet's two major wars are escalating, and we know. He's speaking of Russia, and he's speaking of the Middle East war at the moment there in Iran. Then he talks about the Houthis in Yemen, who just recently bombed an airport in Saudi Arabia where 13 people lost their lives over the weekend. So things are just escalating. He goes on and he talks about Germany. He talks about France. You know, Justin talked to us about France. You remember that? Last week we had our friend Justin from The Perfect Storm.
0: He's talking about bonds.
1: Yeah, that's right. That's right, the bond market and how everything is really in a bad place. And this guy will tap into the economy. This is what he shares in connection with the economy. So this guy, he knows what he's talking about, okay? This guy is not just anyone. He says, economic tensions are escalating. The long holiday from history Western governments have enjoyed with seemingly limitless borrowing to pay not for war or recession but merely subpar growth is coming to a messy end. Interest rates are at their highest level for 20 years and rising, threatening an inevitable financial reckoning for profligacy, which means just wastage. As if all this weren't menacing enough, welcome to the age of the machines. It is increasingly evident that the pace at which artificial intelligence is set to exceed human intelligence is much faster than what was thought even a year or two ago, with potentially apocalyptic consequences. And then he goes on, he talks a little bit about what some are suggesting and how AI could, even take us all out by the end of the decade. He says, if this all seems too alarmist. He goes on, he says, the problem is this logic of escalation is firmly in place. And this is really interesting what he says. He says, that logic is unimpeachable. It says, when the other side pushes, push back harder. It says, escalate now before the other side escalates. And the further up the escalatory ladder you go, the harder it gets for political, diplomatic, military, economic, technological reasons to climb down. And he goes on and he shares more and more of this, and he ends his article by saying this, and he's quoting Franklin D. Roosevelt, who was a president of the United States, former president, and he says, all we have to fear is fear itself. And he goes on, then we should be absolutely terrified. That's how he ends. So this is an article looking at the overall picture, and I've only read sections of it, of our world. Now, does that sound like the labor pains that Jesus spoke of?
2: Absolutely. And I like, see, what stood out to me was how he uses the ratchet, which is a mechanism that allows movement in one direction, but makes it difficult for that to go backwards.
0: That's right.
2: And so for someone who, this guy is a secular guy actually, I couldn't find anything on him to say that he had some sort of faith.
1: Yeah.
2: And for someone in that position to say that, I mean, for me that's alarming, because we've been saying that for many years as Christians, you know, that, you know, we can see that the times, the end times, the signs of the times are here. But for someone in that position to say or to write something so alarming, really should shake us up.
1: Yeah, I mean, his title, Be Afraid, and we're going to look at what the scripture says about that in just a moment. We're not going to leave it with this article. We're definitely, this is the bad news. We're going to look at what scripture gives us as far as the good news goes. He says, Be Afraid. That's the title of the article. Be Afraid, colon. Everything is escalating out of control. Praise God, there is someone who is in control. And that is God. He's on his throne and he is in control. So let's take a look at some scriptures. We got the boys here and they're going to be also reading for us. We got Tyler here and Fernando. And we're going to take a look at how we can have peace in the storm, because that's what I've entitled this program, Peace in the Storm. And the first scripture is Isaiah 41 and verse 10. All right, so we're going to find out what the Bible has to say. How do we navigate this time? Like he's saying, you know, be afraid, be very afraid. Do we need to be afraid as followers of Jesus? Let's find out. So Isaiah 41, verse 10. So Tyler, you going to read that for us, mate? Fire away.
3: Fear not, for I am with you. Be not dismayed, for I am your God. I will strengthen you. Yes, I will help you. I will uphold you with my righteousness. And right hand.
1: Fantastic. Great reading, Tyler. Well done. So what are we told here? Are we told here to be afraid?
0: Not at all.
1: We are told to fear not. Why should we fear not?
2: Because God is holding us with his righteous right hand.
1: And the right hand is a sign of favor. It's a sign of protection.
2: Who is on our side?
1: God.
2: And who is for us? So if God is for us, the Bible says, who can be against us?
1: Amen. Right. Be not dismayed. I am your God. I will strengthen you. I will uphold you. That's an awesome promise. All right, let's go to another promise. John 14. So the words of Jesus. Let's go to the New Testament now. The words of Jesus. John 14, verses 1 to 3. Now, this has got the looking up show all over it. John 14, 1 to 3. Now, we've got Fernando who's going to read that for us. Fire away, Fernando.
4: Not your heart be troubled. You believe in God, believe also in me. In my father's house are many mansions. If it were not so, I would have told you. Go prepare a place for you. I will come again and receive you to myself, that where I am, there you may also be.
1: Oh, fantastic. Thanks so much, Fernando. So what does Jesus say here? Let not your heart be troubled. Don't be afraid. I am coming back. Keep looking up. I'm coming back. How exciting is that?
0: Not only is he coming back, but he says, I go to prepare a place for you. A place is so much better.
1: Amen.
0: Where a place where you never, ever have to fear. And I'm going and I'm coming back, so get ready.
1: Oh, how exciting is
2: and
1: that?
2: And in this same chapter, he says he's leaving, not yes, the Spirit with us. He's sending his Comforter. And it's as if Christ goes back to prepare a place for us in heaven while the Comforter, the Holy Spirit, prepares us for that place here on earth, right?
1: Yeah, and isn't it interesting that Jesus referred to the Holy Spirit as the Comforter?
2: That's right. He's comforting us through these troubled times.
1: Exactly.
2: This is the beauty of the gospel. Like,
1: Amen.
2: This is all in his word.
1: Amen.
2: And it's here to encourage us.
1: Amen.
2: Jesus has gone to prepare a place for you and for me, and the Holy Spirit is preparing our hearts for that place.
1: So as everything escalates.
2: So that we're ready and ready to look up.
1: Amen, amen. So as everything escalates, we keep looking up because we know that Jesus is coming back soon. Go to another scripture, John 16:33. I think we had this last week. I think maybe Nathan might have shared this last week. John 16:33. What does Jesus say here? Who would like to read that?
0: I've got it.
1: All right, fire away.
0: These things I have spoken to you, that in me you may have peace. In the world you will have tribulation, but be of good cheer. I have overcome the world.
1: So what are we going to have in the world?
0: Tribulation.
1: Tribulation and trouble. But be of good cheer. We don't need to be afraid.
0: Be like Danny. When you ask him, how are you going, Danny? He says, praising the Lord.
1: Praising the Lord, because the Lord is always good. And, folk, we call it the Looking Up Show because Jesus in Luke 21:25-20. Oh, yep, we got Narelle here. What have you got for us, Narelle?
5: Oh, I was just going to say, I just love the idea that we would have peace regardless of the tribulation.
1: Amen.
5: Just reinforcing that thought.
1: Amen.
0: Yeah, it's that peace of the Holy Spirit that's working within us. It's beautiful.
1: Amen, amen. And we call it the Looking Up Show because Jesus said, while there's distress and nations have perplexity, hearts are failing people for fear, Jesus says, when you see these things, look up because your redemption is drawing near. Yes. We've got more to share with you, folk. And but now, before we continue, we're going to listen to Hilary Scott. You can rest, and indeed, you can rest in the arms of Jesus. I'm telling you, this is all like just perfectly set up by the Holy Spirit.

0: You can rest in Jesus. I'm telling you, Gia, the Lord has organized the selection of songs perfectly in connection with what we've been talking about. It's amazing.
1: I honestly can't believe it.
0: Yeah, because I had no idea what you had lined up.
1: No, and I'm
0: you had no idea what I was going to say.
1: I had no idea what you were going to talk about.
0: I don't even have any idea what I'm going to talk about,
1: let
0: alone
1: you. Before we started the show, we prayed and asked for the Holy Spirit, especially to lead you, who's leading out in this study, in which way to go. Mm. And it was perfect songs chosen by the Holy Spirit so they can hear it and their hearts can be getting prepared.
0: Amen. So we had the doom and gloom. The reality of the doom and gloom in that article, we had scripture, and then to top it off, we had a beautiful song that captures the truth that you can rest in the arms of Jesus. You know, peace in the storm. I think of when Jesus was asleep in the boat. The Bible says that he was asleep. The disciples were fretting. They were anxious. They were troubled. They were afraid. And Jesus stands up and he says, "Why are you so fearful? Why are you afraid? I'm in the boat with you." And he cries out, "Peace be still. Peace be still." Wow. Powerful stuff. So hope and pray you're being blessed this afternoon as you are listening, as you're driving, wherever you may be, or you're at home, wherever you are listening from, or you may be listening to this program as a podcast. I know my neighbor across the road, Anne, she listens to the Looking Up show, and I'm doing Bible studies with her. What an awesome privilege I have, Nathan. Wow,
1: did you ask your next-door neighbour to come along?
0: Yeah, I have. I have asked her to come along. So Anne will be joining us one of these days,
1: Fantastic.
0: So she'll be joining us one of these days and in the studio so we can hear a little bit from her. She's got some really good insights because she's also tunes into what's going on in the world, but now she has a prophetic worldview to understand it all. Whereas before it was all just, you know, doom and gloom. You know, confusion, where is this going? What's going to happen next? But now she has this prophetic worldview. She has this pretty prophetic framework, as you put it, Nathan, to understand why things are the way they are. And you know what? I'd really love to write to our friend. Well, he's not a friend, but I just say friend to everyone. Gerard Baker, you know, the guy that wrote that article, "Be Afraid, Everything is Escalating Out of Control." I'd love to write to him. I'd love to give him, you know, an opportunity to watch some of my YouTubes on why things are the way they are, but where they're going, that there's hope. And because so many people are living without hope.
1: And people need this message, Danny.
0: Absolutely. If ever there was a time.
1: Gerard Baker, the writer, the editor, he also needs this message.
0: Amen. Everyone needs this message.
2: So he doesn't give any information at the end that he sees any hope?
0: No, absolutely zero hope. In fact, he ends the article in the opposite way. I'll read it to you again. He says, "Escalation is ultimately an act of fear that drives us to greater peril." That's second last sentence. Last sentence is this. "Or to think of it another way, if Franklin Delano Roosevelt was right when he said, 'All we have to fear is fear itself,' then we should be absolutely terrified." Full stop. That's how he ends the article. No hope whatsoever, but instead terror and fear.
1: But that's not how God
0: ends
1: it.
0: No, that's not how the scriptures end. The back of the book, we've read it, haven't we? It ends with the second coming of Jesus. It ends with the end of pain, suffering, and sorrow. No more death, disease, and destruction. It ends with Jesus bringing about a new world order, where eternal righteousness will rule and reign.
1: And I cannot wait for that day.
0: Amen. So the book that will really help you and encourage you in this journey of understanding why things are the way they are, where they're heading, and the glorious climax that God has for those that put their faith and trust in Him is the book, The Great Controversy. So would you like to give us that? And by the way, the phone number is 0488 17624. What's the code word for that, my friend Nathan?
3: Code word is Lima, Uniform, 26, Golf, Romeo, Echo, Alpha, Tango, or otherwise, it's LU26 Great, GREAT.
0: Amen. And by the way, forgot to give a shout out. I'm not sure if he's still listening. I told him I'd share at the beginning, but I forgot. Esteban. You know our mate Esteban?
1: I know Esteban.
0: I was on the train last Thursday heading to Sydney Airport, and guess who I happened to bump into?
1: Esteban. He travels to Sydney for work.
0: Yeah, he does. Yeah, a couple of days a week. And you know how the guy's reasonably quiet? Well, he wasn't. He can talk.
1: Esteban, when you're one-on-one with him.
0: Oh, he can talk.
1: He can talk. But not only that, he's got great insight.
0: Oh, yeah. And he works in the computer space.
3: IT space.
0: Yeah. The IT space. And I was, you know, quizzing him about AI. And he's actually got his own AI agent. So he works together with an AI agent. Mm. That's kind of common practice now.
3: Yes.
0: Especially in the tech world. You might know about that.
3: It's just speed. They can just do things 10 times faster.
0: Yeah, yeah. So what's going to happen when they become so speedy that so many people are going to be out of a job?
3: We've been talking about this, haven't we?
0: Yes, we have.
3: And it's going to happen. They predict, and it's going to be happening quicker. Early.
0: Quicker. Isn't that what that guy said?
3: Yes.
0: That's what Gerard Baker said. You know, he said, AI is coming down the road a lot faster than we first envisioned. Narelle.
2: Well, I was just going to say, you're talking about being without a job, but I don't think you're going to be out of a job, yeah. Danny. I think you'll always have a job.
3: You can't replace Danny.
0: So you don't reckon an AI bot could talk crazy stuff like I can? No.
3: Well, there was a lady who is now the secretary for the President Trump, the lady who speaks on behalf of her.
0: Yeah,
3: people are saying
0: the
3: press secretary sounds like she sounded like a bit of an
0: AI bot.
3: When she was talking because she was so rigid and just was reading off the script. And
0: Yeah.
3: So, you know, you never know.
0: These days, you don't know.
2: Scary thoughts.
0: They can dress up these bots, these bots to. They're going to look so human one day. You're not going to know whether it's a person or whether it's a bot. Crazy world we live in. Mm-hmm. Absolutely. Anyway, so I've got another message here from our mate Sue. This was really insightful. Look what Sue shared. In connection, you know how we're talking about our radio program, not just the Looking Up Show, but Faith FM. And she says, Looking Up Show is different because Jesus is coming very soon, because we focus on Jesus. And yes, indeed, we do focus on Jesus. So there's so much going on. So let's take a look at, I want to share with you, you know how we've been talking about how religious freedoms are under threat here in Australia? We've been talking about that.
1: We were talking about that this morning in our breakfast show as well.
0: Okay. Well, I'm not sure if you were talking about what I'm about to bring up, but I got this email from Michelle Pierce. She's the CEO for the Australian Christian Lobby, and it really caught my attention because the title was A Kitchen Table Conversation Could Be Child Abuse. Listen to this. This comes to you from Tasmania. So Tasmania currently putting through Parliament, or they are discussing or debating through Parliament, their conversion practices bill. Let me just read to you a little of what this email says here from Michelle. She says, imagine sitting down with your 15-year-old daughter. She has just told you she identifies as a boy and wants to start hormone therapy. You listen. Then you tell her you love her and that you don't agree. In Victoria, a government booklet already tells parents that praying with their child about this can harm them. In Western Australia, the Attorney General has promised a law this term. And in Tasmania, now this is in bold, and in Tasmania, the Greens have tabled a bill that could see kitchen table conversations investigated as child abuse. I'm not making this stuff up.
1: Where has this world gone?
0: This is telling us that things are wrapping up.
3: To the worst, darkest depths of depravity.
0: This is where it is. She goes on, wherever you live, Tasmania's bill should concern us all. It reaches further into family homes and churches than any law in Australia, and activist groups will soon push every other state to match it. She says, the Conversion Practices Prohibition Bill 2026 is now before the Tasmanian Parliament. And this is just incredible that you could be prosecuted as committing child abuse because you are having a conversation with your child at home.
3: A religious.
0: Disagreeing with them potentially, as you would if you're from if you've got a Christian worldview, a faith-based worldview. And so you can discuss it with your child, but if you disagree with them and what their proposal is, that could be considered harm to your child.
1: And this is like that mechanism, the ratchet that he was bringing up.
0: This is the ratchet.
1: Because the damage is going to be It's going to be so irreversible if we continue down this path. I don't even feel like even reversing it now, trying to, it's going to be very difficult.
3: I was going to say, so we see something happening, but we can't name it. Mm. Like if you were to put a label on this, what would you label it?
0: I would label this as the end of labor pains. I don't know any other way. All I know is that when the family unit disintegrates, that's the end of society.
3: But we see a form of secularization, right?
0: Here we go. We got Narelle.
2: Well, I was just thinking about what you were just talking about with at the table
0: with your child.
2: With the child. It takes me back to the story of Sodom and Gomorrah, where a child was taken outside the door and was killed by the people who are living in the city.
0: Mm.
2: This is no different. This is our children being killed by people in the city in a psychological way.
3: I love the fact that you brought up Sodom and Gomorrah because they represent the fullest form of secularization.
2: You're kidding.
3: Opposing faith and religious.
2: Of course,
3: religion.
2: Yes, absolutely. Jesus,
3: Egypt, and yes. We see this in the book of Revelation.
0: We do. And Jesus said, as it was in the days of Lot, mm-hmm. so it will be when the Son of Man returns. Literally, it's going to be exactly the same time.
2: Mm-hmm.
0: And it's not just what happens around the kitchen table, ladies. If you are a church pastor, you don't need to be a church pastor, but say you're a church pastor and a young man, and I'm reading here from the article, if a young man asks your pastor to pray with him because he wants to live by his faith and he's finding that hard, the prayer itself can be treated as a conversion practice. His consent is no defense. It does not matter that this person has come to you asking for you to pray for them and to help them in order that their practices may line up with Scripture. It's incredible. You know, you can't make this stuff up. It's just absolutely incredible. I'm just reading here from the article as well, just a little bit more. It says, it leaves no room for a young woman who regrets her transition and asks for help to find a way back. Anyone who helps her risks the same accusation. So right across the board. This is
3: aiding and abetting.
0: This is totally draconian. Yeah. And
1: I saw that in politics at the moment. There is discussion on the table about whether some of these hormone blockers they're using on these young children, whether they're irreversible. And the doctors at the table and the professors said that they couldn't answer that question.
3: Well, we do know they do consistent and a depth of damage that probably most of it would be irreversible.
1: Well, if the professors can't answer the question...
3: What are they doing?
1: In the Senate, like how...
0: These are the professionals.
1: These are the professionals.
0: These are the ones that should know.
1: And they're saying that there is discussion about it, but they cannot answer it because they don't fully know.
3: So they haven't actually researched it enough to even apply it, but they do anyway.
2: They have partly because one of my neighbour's children has gone through this process. And when I was talking to her... in recent times, she actually said along the lines that if I wanted to reverse this, I cannot change my voice. My voice will always be deep. So there is...
0: it's irreversible in many cases.
2: Right, in some of the... Like that was just with her voice.
3: So you're saying they actually do know and they don't want to answer because...
2: Possibly.
3: Yeah, right, okay. Yep.
0: Yeah. So folk, we need to be praying for our government leaders. We really need to be praying for them. And no, more than that, what we need to be doing is we need to be writing to them. Go to the Australian Christian Lobby website and you can sign up for emails and then they will send you emails and you can write to government officials in order to share with them your concerns. Because the more people write, the more people speak up, the more action potentially will take place because Parliament is where decisions are made that impact everyone.
1: The squeaky wheel gets the oil, Danny.
0: Absolutely, absolutely. And so, so this is where we are. You know, we're talking about how the family is under attack by the enemy. This was a headline that came to me today from the ABC News, sexual and family violence against children at crisis point, study founds. It's just at a crisis from 2014 to 2024, during those 10 years, it's gone up dramatically, physical and sexual abuse of children. Boys and girls. So this is telling me that the most vulnerable in our community are under attack. This is the end of the road. Jesus has to come soon. Otherwise, as I shared last week, he will have to raise up Sodom and Gomorrah and apologize to them. Isn't that true?
3: I love it. Yeah, it's so true.
0: That's true. So this tells us Jesus is coming soon, and that is the good news. And so we're going to go to another song now, and then we're going to come back and we're going to share some more headlines in connection with the coming of Jesus. But listen in now for When No One Stands Alone by Fortune Walker, Rodgers and Isaacs. Enjoy.

0: Wow, what a beautiful song, "When No One Stands Alone." And you are not alone if you are walking with Jesus. For he has said, "I will never leave you nor forsake you." Isn't that good news, guys?
1: Amen. And Narelle and I were just discussing this here while that song was playing, how that only hope we have is in that verse in John 14 where, let me read it to you. Father, that is the Spirit of truth who proceeds from the Father, he will testify about me. That really the only hope we have is the Spirit testifying, leading us to the Father of truth and giving us that peace.
0: Amen. That peace that passes all understanding. That's where you're going to find peace. I mean, wherever I run my seminars, I ask people, look, if you have a better If there's a better solution than the coming of Jesus, please tell me. Please let me know if there's a better solution out there that someone has other than the coming of Jesus. Please, I'm all ears. I want to know. Please let me know. Not one single person has ever come up to me and say, "Hey, Danny, I have a better solution for the here and now than the coming of Jesus." No one. Because there is no better solution. Narelle.
2: No, they only just give Gerard's example. That's all they give.
0: Yeah. Like that Gerard's example. I mean, just the title. The title says it all. It's literally Matthew 24.
1: But how sad. Like when someone reads that, like this gentleman that's written this.
0: There was no hope, zero hope in that article. It was just all doom and gloom.
1: But how do these people move forward in life?
0: I have no idea.
3: I think there's the false narrative of self-preservation. If I can just do enough, I can get away, I can run away, hide, I can buy whatever I need to buy, invest and do all these things.
2: Yeah, they'll go to the ends of the world to go and find another God to embrace so that they can be that self-preservation.
3: Yeah, 100%. Yeah. Another God that'll tell them everything's going to be okay.
0: That's interesting. I'm just looking at that article. I'm just looking at that article, and I just read to you in connection with what you guys are saying and like clutching for straws. He says, you know, he gives a whole bunch of doom and gloom. He says, "Is this all too alarmist?" And then he goes on, "Perhaps the worst won't happen." It really does. Perhaps. As they see the calamitous course we are on, governments and business leaders and people will pull back. Perhaps international peace, domestic harmony, economic prudence and technological self-restraint will break out. And then he's got a question. Would you bet on it? And then he goes on and he answers his question. The problem is the logic of escalation is firmly in place. So he's like, perhaps we might get out of this quicksand. But the problem is, the logic of escalation where people just ratchet up more and more, it's already in place.
3: It's too late.
0: So he doesn't have a solution. There's no hope and it's just all doom and gloom. So praise God that we have Christ. We have his word. And without that, we would have no hope as well.
1: Faith FM, that's where you're going to hear it.
0: Amen. Amen. Amen. Faith FM indeed. All right. We need to have the code word again for the Great Controversy book. One last time. 0488176241. What's the code word?
3: The code word is Lima Uniform 26 Golf Romeo Echo Alpha Tango. That is LU26 Great.
0: There you go. So text that word in to the number that we've given you, 0488176241, and the Great Controversy will be coming your way. So I don't think we need to be convinced that, we are nearing the end. This world is coming to the end of its use-by date, and we praise God for that. I mean, those statistics, I was debating whether I should give you these statistics or not in connection with abuse of our most precious young people. I mean, these are children, you know, they're you know, boys between 10 and 17 and girls, you know, very young. These are the precious young people. It goes on and it says here that for girls, and I'm just going to give them to you. So brace yourselves, put your seatbelts on. It said that in the last 10 years, girls aged from birth to 9, abuse increased by 32%. 32%.
3: Wow.
0: In the last 10 years. That's children from 0 to 9. And for girls aged 10 to 17, it increased by 51%. In the last 10 years, you know, you've got children, Gia. You've got young children. You've got young children, Nathan.
3: Yeah, yeah, they are.
0: I mean, there are young children everywhere. They're precious. They're the most vulnerable, and yet they're being abused more than ever before. We've never seen anything like it. And they're like, you can't just use COVID as a bit of a outlier, because this is beyond COVID. This is continuing on. And as far as boys are concerned, boys aged 10 to 17, the increase was 60%.
1: What was the age group?
0: 10 to 17. 10 to 17, 60%, including a sharp rise of 15.7% a year from 2021. This is
1: devastating.
0: And the government says we are at a crisis point. We are at a crisis point. This is just horrendous. This article, it's just horrendous reading, and it just tells me that we need Jesus to come. We need Jesus to come. And I believe, you know what? Jesus said, let the little children come to me. You know, Jesus had time for the children. And on another occasion, Jesus said, if you're going to offend one of these little ones, you're better off tying a millstone around your neck and jumping in the lake, literally. That's what Jesus said. Jesus said, watch out that you do not offend one of these little ones. Do you think God is blind to what's happening? No. God can see everything that is taking place. And one of these days, I believe soon, he's going to call time. He's going to say, enough of these precious young lives being destroyed, because they are destroyed. Mm-hmm. Abuse destroys children, whatever form that is, physical, sexual, emotional, whatever form the abuse, it destroys young people. I've encountered adults who have been abused as children in various ways, and they are forever scarred. I don't know if you guys have.
3: We call it trauma. We call it trauma, and it stays within a person for the lifetime. Yeah. You can remedy some things, but it stays within a person, and it's deplorable.
0: Yeah.
1: Yeah, we had your wife on the show this morning.
3: Yes, she did.
1: And we listened in, and she was talking about, you know, ways when people are suffering with trauma and are in positions like this, you know, to support them by, you know, taking them to the doctor, or if it's a friend, it doesn't, you know, and just giving them the right tools to be able to navigate.
3: Absolutely. And sometimes they need that leading and that guiding, because they don't have the mindset to be able to do that. And if you within your right mind is able to assist them and take them by the hand, just like Jesus takes us by the hand, we do the same.
2: Because abuse always numbs.
3: It numbs the brain. Yeah, absolutely. Yeah.
0: And the enemy uses abuse to destroy the image of God in people. You know, God has created us in his image, and all abuse, it destroys the image of God in a person.
3: I would say abuse, sin, and trauma are very synonymous.
0: Yeah.
3: Sin is trauma.
0: It is.
3: In working within a person.
0: Yeah.
3: Yeah, and it flows on where hurt people hurt people.
0: Mm. And so we wonder why there's so much abuse. As in, no, I'm talking about drug abuse. Why there are so many, sadly, that are on antidepressants and anxiety.
1: Well, we know why, because we've been discussing it after that article.
0: Mm.
1: When there's no hope, these people have no hope. You know, I know for myself, before coming to know who Jesus is, I was using those types of things to try to get through life.
0: Yeah.
2: You know, we will weep and lament, and it says here in John 16, verse 20, truly, truly, I say to you that you will weep and lament, but the world will rejoice. And it almost feels like that. The world is rejoicing over this, because they're not standing up to it. But this I know, as we pray and as we seek God, our grief will be turned to joy as
0: Amen.
2: We enjoy the presence of who he is and the hope that he gives us.
0: Amen. Well said. Well said. So, folk, we thank God that we have, you know, we have the hope, and that hope, I pray, that is coming through loud and clear on this program and every program, because we live in a pretty horrible world, in a pretty horrible world, and you know, just another headline to tell us that Jesus is coming soon. This was in connection with the Secretary of War there in the United States, Pete Hegseth, who announced that there would be an execution of someone who, a soldier who killed 13 of his own fellow soldiers at a particular base there in the United States, and he's going to be executed by firing squad, and that's going to be live streamed.
1: Have they decided on that? Has it been decided?
0: No, I know that was discussed. December 3, I think he said, something like that. He's going to decide whether they're going to live stream it. And the Australian government, Albanese, has said no. That's we don't want social media platforms live streaming the execution.
3: And you know, the reasoning he gave behind that is if people see it, then they'll probably stop doing what they were doing. But we've seen this so many times. We've seen it in the Middle East that they do this. Nobody stops. It's not going to stop anyone from doing it.
0: No.
2: It didn't stop the crucifixions from happening.
3: Right.
2: No, they kept coming even after the first one.
0: Well, that's a really good point, Narelle. People watched crucifixions. That was kind of like entertainment for some, or for some it was just
1: and they watched people
0: normal.
1: Getting burned at the stake
3: and tore up by lions.
1: The Dark Ages.
0: Yeah, and people in the Colosseum.
3: Yeah. Burnt alive,
0: and they'd watch gladiators to the death. So these blood sports and you know what? If you think about it, we're not too far off, because do we have blood sports at the moment? We've got kickboxing
3: UFC.
0: And boxing and, UFC and all this sort of stuff where people, there's blood, there's people getting smashed and people are cheering and they're yahooing, carrying on. People play these video games that are very violent. We watch movies and we eat our popcorn and we sip on our drink while we're watching people get blown up.
3: And it all conditions the brain towards a bent towards evil.
0: Hmm. Does it say something about that in Genesis in connection with the days of Noah?
3: Chapter 6.
0: Yeah, right? Chapter 6. I was just sharing it there in Bairnsdale. Have a look at what it says here in Genesis chapter 6. If you want to read for us, if one of you guys have got Genesis chapter 6 and verse 5 and 6.
3: 5 and 6.
0: Genesis 6, 5 and 6.
3: I'll grab it.
0: Yep.
3: Then the Lord saw that the wickedness of man was great in the earth, and that every intent of the thoughts of his heart was only evil continually. And the Lord was sorry that he had made man on the earth, and he was grieved in his heart.
0: Mm. And then it goes on and says, I will have to destroy man.
3: I have to destroy them.
0: And what did Jesus say? As it was in the days of Noah, so it will be before I return. So we are seeing wickedness and evil, whether it's entertainment, whether it's someone literally about to be, before a firing squad, whether it's UFC, whether it's whatever it is, violence. Narelle.
2: You know, that's a beautiful verse. We often hear in the hearts of people who don't know God, how vengeful, how hateful he is because of all the stuff that he does that's wicked, that they see as wicked. But here it says his heart is grieving that he's going to destroy, that he has to destroy. And, I just find it that everywhere in the Bible there are these powerful verses that we can come back to, find comfort in, and find peace.
0: Yeah. And you know what? Nathan and I were just chatting a little bit during that last song. We were talking about how the pendulum will swing. We are seeing, we're talking about some of the stuff going on in Australia, some of these laws that we're talking about. The pendulum is going to swing because sooner or later people will realize this only leads to destruction. As goes the family, so goes society. So I really do believe that the pendulum has already started to swing in America, where the end time prophecies will begin, but it's going to swing in Australia.
3: And they're going to grapple for something. Mm-hmm. What's it going to be?
0: Well, when there's no hope, then the supernatural will kick in. Isn't that right?
1: Absolutely.
0: So we know from Scripture and from Revelation that the enemy will use the supernatural in order to bring about religion, politics, business, everyone together, in order to create this peace and safety.
3: So a false religious political system.
0: A false religious, political, social, economic revival. Wow. Because it's just what people are crying out for, isn't that?
1: Exactly.
0: But the enemy will bring the counterfeit. And unless we know the scriptures, we'll get taken in. And so this was really interesting. The last 30-odd seconds, I'll check this out, guys. this is after Trump.
3: Yes.
0: Christ is king. America after Trump. And then notice here. What does that say? America will either
3: have Christ or chaos.
0: America will either have Christ or chaos. So these are the Christian nationalists, and they're saying, unless Jesus becomes front and center, we are doomed. And so this is going to head towards Revelation 13 and that final showdown. As the pendulum swings, we are getting very, very close to that. We got another song, this time from Coffee Anderson, on Oh the Blood. Enjoy, and then we'll be back with our last

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1: Looking unto Jesus.
2: Indeed, looking up to Jesus, and we are heading towards the finishing line on yet another Wednesday afternoon. And as always, the time has just flown by. Praise God, we have had scripture this afternoon. If we just had news headlines, it would be pretty depressing. I wouldn't be listening to the Looking Up Show. Well, we wouldn't call it the Looking Up Show, would we?
3: It'd be the Looking Down Show, and we're not into that.
4: No, we're definitely not looking into that.
2: It'd be the Looking Down Show or the Fear and Trepidation Show. The Doom and Gloom Show. That's what we'd have to rename it, the Doom and Gloom Show, if all we did was deal with news headlines without sharing with you scripture and why things are the way they are, and ultimately how Jesus has the answer and how he's coming back soon.
4: I want to share Daniel 2 verse 44 where it says, "And in the days of these kings, the God of heaven will set up a kingdom which shall never be destroyed." Amen. It's just we need to remember that kingdom's coming.

0: need today. It's that peace that Jesus provides. The enemy will seek to provide a counterfeit peace, that peace and safety that's in 1 Thessalonians chapter 5, verse 3. That's the counterfeit. That's based on human endeavor, not on God's plan. But it's going to be couched at the end of time in a religious garb. So it's going to be very, very deceptive. And through the signs and the miracles and the wonders, that's why we need to be in the Word of God. And
1: daily.
0: And Faith FM, it comes to us from Romans 10:17. That's where we get Faith FM from, where it says, faith comes from hearing and hearing from the Word of God. So we need to put our faith and trust in God and in His Word. All right, well, we are going to unpack in the next 10-plus minutes, we're going to unpack the key points from chapter 20 of The Great Controversy. And if you don't have the book, the code word is LU26GREAT. 0488-17624. Get yourself that book. We're giving it away for free today, and we'd love for you to have it. So, chapter 20, A Great Religious Awakening. We've been talking about William Miller and how, based on the study of Scripture, he and many others came to the conclusion that a key event was about to take place, because we were heading to a period when the judgment would begin and the time of the end would begin. And so they were preparing for the second coming of Jesus.
1: They were.
0: Yeah. Now, we know that Jesus didn't come, but we know that what did take place was significant in that the period of the end time judgment began. Did you want to say something?
2: I was just going to say, again, just reiterating what we spoke about last week, that this message was coming through different people around the whole globe. So it wasn't just in one area, not just through William Miller, but also, and I think I like stressing that point, because I just feel like, you know, that back then they had no internet, no way of knowing, whereas now, you know, you might see it on the internet and then you repeat it. But back then it was only through the Holy Spirit that these men and women were coming to the knowledge of the book of Daniel was then opened. The book was opened, just like we saw in Revelation 10, which you shared last week.
0: Yeah.
2: That book that was now opened, that had been sealed and closed, the Spirit was now revealing to the people that they were moving into this time of the end, the three angels' message, the time where we needed to go out and share that Christ's soon return was ever so near.
0: Amen, amen. And to mention some of these individuals, and our friend Nathan's like biting at the bit to read in Spanish. he did promise he was going to read to us in Spanish. I know, he's biting at the bit.
3: I remember.
0: I can see him. But anyway, some of these key figures from around the globe, as Gia pointed out, William Miller, of course, you know, he was there in the United States. You got Joseph Wolf. He was a converted Jewish scholar and missionary who proclaimed Christ's coming in Europe, Asia, and Africa.
1: Yeah.
0: Then you got Edward Irving. You know, he was a Scottish minister, and he also was preaching on this message. You got a guy called Louis Gossin, a Swiss Protestant who helped awaken interest in biblical prophecy, including among children. So the children were getting in on these prophecies.
1: Yeah.
0: And then Manuel de la Cunza, is that the one you're going to talk to us
1: Manuel
0: about?
1: Manuel de la Cunza,
0: a Chilean Jesuit scholar who's writing about Christ's return influenced prophetic interest in Europe as well.
1: Yeah.
0: So what do you have for us, brother?
1: Well, look, the title of his one of the articles that he wrote is La Venida del
0: Mesías
1: en Gloria y Majestad Observaciones de Juan Josephat, Hebreo Cristiano. I can't read that because it's not readable, basically, but the holiness of Christ. So it is the coming of the Messiah in glory and majesty. That is the title of what he's written.
0: Is
1: there.
0: That right?
1: Yeah.
0: You read that really well. You've been practicing.
1: I've been around a few Spanish people. My wife's Mexican, you know. Yeah.
0: Wow.
1: I worked for a few companies that were Spanish speaking, so yeah.
0: Yeah. Well, look, so the message was being shared far and wide by a host of Bible scholars, preachers, and people who were just studying the Bible, including children that were being exposed to this beautiful message. Isn't that incredible? So William Miller, of course, he studied the book of Daniel, as Gia rightly pointed out. And in the book of Daniel there, in chapter 7, we won't go there, we're going to go to Revelation 5. But in Daniel 7 there, it gives a sequence, doesn't it? It gives a sequence of Babylon, you know, the lion, Medo-Persia.

0: The bear, Greece is represented by the leopard, and then this strange beast, nondescript beast with 10 horns that represents Rome, and then the division of Rome. And what follows in Daniel 7 is there's a judgment scene. There's a judgment scene. And what follows the judgment scene? The coming of the Son of Man.
1: But I want to just reverse a little bit there. The judgment scene, the judgment is in favor of the saints,
0: yes.
1: Particularly in that.
0: Yes. Absolutely.
2: It's
0: absolutely.
2: In favor of the saints.
1: Yeah.
2: The saints should not be concerned about the judgment at all. But I also wanted to say in Daniel chapter 2, that judgment, you see it when that rock comes and breaks.
1: The statue into
2: little
1: pieces like
2: so
1: chaff.
2: You see the judgment. I mean, it expands obviously as you continue in Daniel, but you can see it from the very beginning that there's this concept that God is trying to show and reveal to his people.
0: Amen. Amen. And we're going to look at that judgment in just a moment. Maybe you want to read, did you want to read Daniel 7, verse 27?
1: Of course.
0: In connection with what you just shared, the judgment being made in favor of the saints of God.
1: Daniel 7.
0: Verse 27. In fact, pick it up in verse 26.
1: Okay,
0: verse
1: let's 26. Go 26. All right, here we go. So Daniel 7:26. But the court shall be seated, and they shall take away his dominion to consume and destroy it forever. That's the beast, right?
0: Yeah, that's a little horn power.
1: That's a little horn power. Then the kingdom and dominion and the greatness of the kingdoms under the whole heaven shall be given to the people, the saints of the Most High. His kingdom is an everlasting kingdom, and all dominions shall serve and obey him.
0: Wow. So how does the story end? It ends with God's people inheriting his kingdom.
2: With a happily ever after.
0: Absolutely. This is not a Hollywood happily ever after where we know it's just, you know, fiction.
2: That perishes.
0: Yeah, exactly.
2: Where a happily ever after that does not perish.
0: Amen. Amen. So we are now living in the time of the judgment. We know that because of Revelation 14. And this is what William Miller and all these others that we've spoken of came to the conclusion. So if you want to take a look at Revelation 14, you remember last week we looked at Revelation 10, and after the great disappointment, the angel said to John, you must prophesy again about many peoples, nations, tongues, and kings. Okay, that's how chapter 10 ends.
1: Yeah.
0: Chapter 14, we have this message. This final message of love that needs to go to the whole world. Chapter 14, verse 6 and 7. Who'd like to read that?
3: I'll read it.
1: Thanks.
3: And I saw another angel flying in the mid of heaven, having an eternal gospel to preach to those who lived on the earth and to every nation and tribe and tongue and people. And he said with a loud voice, "Fear God and give him glory, because the hour of his judgment has come. Worship him who made the heaven and the earth and sea and springs of waters."
0: So this is this first message God sharing with the world, pointing people to God. That's the first thing. Fear God. Give him glory. Put him first. Live for his honor and glory. You know, the character of God is his glory. For the hour of his judgments. And worship him who made heaven and earth. So this is a direct appeal to the world to worship the Creator God. And in particular, it comes to us out of the Sabbath commandment.
1: Exodus 20, chapter,
0: yeah.
3: Danny,
1: chapter 20, verse 11.
0: Yes.
3: Can I come back to the very beginning, or not the very beginning, but the verse where it says, in the part in verse 7 where it says, fear God. Can you unpack that? Because, you know, we've been talking a lot about fear.
0: Yes, we have. Very good point.
1: Good.
0: Yeah, we read that headline, didn't we? Be afraid, everything is escalating out of control. So what does it mean to fear God? Well, to fear God is not to be afraid of God, as in to be in fear and trepidation. God doesn't want us to be afraid of him. He wants to be our friend. So what does it mean to fear God? That's an excellent question, Narelle. Thank you for bringing that up. Often where that language of fear God is used, it's in connection with loving God, keeping his commandments, obeying him, putting him first, showing him honor, showing him respect, showing him reverence, and so on. I can give you one scripture. It's in Ecclesiastes. If you
1: 12.
0: Guys, yeah, thank you. Do you want to read that?
1: We're 13 and 14. Is that
0: yes,
1: where we
0: please.
1: Are? Yeah,
0: yes, please.
1: So we are in Ecclesiastes chapter 12, verse 13 and 14. Let us hear the conclusion of the whole matter. Fear God and keep his commandments, for this is man's all. For God will bring every work into judgment, including every secret thing, whether good or evil.
0: Okay, so what does that tell us about what it means to fear God? What do you get out of there?
1: Well, look, I'm going to cheat because I've got a note in my Bible here. And my note says, the fear is a reverent regard for God that impacts all aspects of your life.
0: I love that. I love that. Do you want to just share that again?
1: So here's my note, my little personal note written in my Bible in Revelation 14 is reverent. The word fear is reverent regard for God that impacts all aspects of your life.
0: That is like one of the, if not the best definition I've come across. What do you think, Gia? Narelle?
2: Absolutely. I was just looking at the Greek word for that in Revelation.
1: Phobos. 14.
2: Yes, phobos. Phobos.
1: Yeah.
0: She's the original Greek. Do not debate with Gia.
2: And when you use that word, you can use it in two different ways in Greek. You can use it as in phobame, or I am afraid of the dark. Phobame. Yep. Or you can use it in this old Greek, which they used for veil, which is to reverence.
1: Reverence, there you go.
0: Wow. I've got another.
3: And why would you fear the dark? Why would you reverence the dark?
0: Well, you wouldn't reverence the dark.
3: Go back to Genesis chapter 1, and it talks about darkness being part of light. Yeah. God separates it, and he creates his glory by revealing light.
0: Yeah, he says, let there be light, because the Bible says, yeah, you're right, Narelle, in Genesis chapter 1, it says that darkness hovered over the earth. The earth was without form and void, and darkness hovered over the earth. And then God steps in and he says, let there be light. That's the first thing that God says, let there be light.
3: So we don't have to fear.
0: Yeah, and Jesus said, I am the light of the world.
1: Yes, and in John, he says he came into the world. The light came into the world and the darkness could not comprehend
0: it. Amen. One more scripture on this. Thanks for bringing it up, Narelle. Deuteronomy chapter 10, verses 12 and 13. Who's going to find that first? Deuteronomy chapter 10, verses 12 and 13. This probably is my go-to scripture to unpack fear God and what that all entails from the Bible. Deuteronomy chapter 10, verse 12 and 13. Who'd like to read that?
2: I'm happy to read it.
0: Yeah, go for it.
2: Okay, so verse 12, and now, Israel, what doth the Lord thy God require of thee but to fear the Lord thy God, to walk in all his ways and to love him and to serve the Lord thy God with all your heart and with all your soul.
0: Wow.
1: So to fear God is to walk in his ways, to love him and serve him.
0: Amen.
3: To have deep reverence, to have a deep honor and a deep joy.
0: And to have a relationship with Jesus. Didn't Jesus say the great commandment was to love the Lord your God with all your heart, soul, strength and mind and love your neighbor as yourself? It's all about love. The first angel's message is inviting us to love God, to have a relationship with him and not to move into fear, but perfect love casts out all fear.
1: Amen.
0: Well, we're going to listen to another song from Alison Krauss and the Cox family, Where No One Stands Alone. And after that, we've got a few final things and we are wrapping up for another week.

0: And no one stands alone. What a beautiful song. What a beautiful song to bring this epic Faith FM Looking Up show to another end. Where is the time gone, guys?
1: I just can't believe 2 hours are nearly gone. It's...
0: And, I had so much more to say.
1: And the Holy Spirit has been moving, Danny.
0: Amen.
1: Would you agree?
0: Amen.
1: Through
0: absolutely.
1: All these verses Narelle's been sharing and you guys have been sharing and the Spanish and the just everything.
0: The Greek.
1: And the Greek.
2: And the songs.
3: And the songs.
1: Yeah, and absolutely. The songs lining up.
0: I know. It's just been amazing.
1: This is the show to be.
0: I'm telling you.
1: The show to be at every Wednesday afternoon
0: and
1: at 3 p.m.
0: We are definitely not biased. You can all tell that. We're definitely not biased. No, look. There is no place you want to be other than with Christ and in His Word. And what a message of hope we have to share. As this world gets darker, the light of the gospel will become brighter. Isn't that right? Mm. The darker our world, the greater the light that comes from the good news of the gospel. And Jesus said, this gospel of the kingdom will be preached in all the world as a witness to all the nations, and then the end will come. And so that is our role. So that's we're doing our little bit here on the Looking Up show each and every week by God's grace to share the good news of the gospel that we may hasten the day of His coming, because we are over these headlines. Everyone's over these headlines. Isn't that right?
3: Absolutely.
0: These are not just headlines. These are real people who are suffering, you know, millions, billions of people around the world.
1: And I think that we need to be careful that we don't grow cold, you know, our hearts don't grow cold, because I feel that there's so much happening in the world today and with social media and with the internet, with everything you're hearing on the news, slowly, slowly, it's like your heart grows a callus and you desensitize to how traumatic and how horrific these things are.
0: Yeah.
1: And I feel like we need to be ever growing closer to Christ so we can continue to have His heart and His mind in us.
0: Amen.
1: And not grow cold, or weary.
0: Yeah, you're spot on. And, you know, I was talking to my neighbor. In fact, he said to me a few days ago, this is not Anne, this is another neighbor. And he said to me, oh, Danny, I'm just over. It's just getting so hard. I'm just over it all. You know, it's just getting so hard, you know. And I said to him, look, you know, I've been talking to you. There's only one hope, and that's in Jesus. It's in Jesus, and it's the second coming. And he says, yeah, you've been telling me all these things are coming, and they're now here.
1: You need to tell him to come across the road for that Bible study.
0: Yeah. I think we need to do a street Bible study.
1: Absolutely. Just, you know what, for those that are feeling the same way as he is.
0: Yeah, absolutely.
1: There are so many people feeling that way.
0: Yeah, I think I just need to put a flyer or just knock on their doors. I just knock on their doors. They're all my neighbors.
1: And put seats in the middle of the street.
0: Yeah, that's
1: every
0: it.
1: Every week.
0: Exactly. You can't
1: for one
0: go
1: hour.
0: Past, and you can't go past. Yeah, that'd be great to see. Wouldn't it? Do you know what? We need to be a bit more bold. We need to be bold. As William Miller was, he got out of his comfort zone, and we probably need to do likewise. So,
3: and Joseph Wolf, he went to the ends of the world.
0: He did. Yeah, he did.
3: Just went every, and he was persecuted so badly.
0: Middle East, Asia, Africa.
3: He had his clothes stolen. He had everything stolen. He'd walk on the ice, and there was a point where he was in the desert. Yeah. It says in the book there that he was just so thirsty that he nearly died so many times. Mm. But you know what he did? He walked around with the Bible open and he said, this is the book that gives me all the power I need for life. And he continued like that the whole
0: time.
3: Praise
0: the Lord.
1: And you know his history, don't you?
3: I don't know.
1: He came from a – is that correct?
0: Jewish, yeah.
1: He came from a Jewish family.
3: Oh, of course, yes. I did read that. It's
1: in
3: the book,
1: yes. It's in the book. Like this book is a phenomenal book.
3: The Great
1: History. Yeah, the history in it. And just to read about his history, how he came from a Jewish family, and as a little boy he would listen to the preaching at the churches outside the churches. And one preacher said to him, you know, go and read the book of Isaiah chapter 53.
0: Yeah, that's right. Yeah. That's right. Yeah,
3: a man of story. Jesus was a man of sorrows.
0: Amen, yeah. Amen, amen. Well, folk, we're getting to the end. There's only a few moments left. Just a reminder, Box Hill, I'm coming to Box Hill this weekend. If you are anywhere near Box Hill, I'd love to see you there. Friday night we begin with dinner, free dinner, and then the first presentation. And then on Saturday there's three more, including lunch in between. So we're going to be looking at the signs of Jesus coming and how you can be ready and prepared. Well, it's time for us to pray. We've got a minute and a bit left. So, Narelle, how would you like to close us out in prayer?
2: I would love to. Oh, dear Heavenly Father, It is just an awesome thing that we can know and understand and trust your words. Thank you for giving us the Bible so that we can unpack it, read it, apply it. Oh, Lord, thank you for sending the Holy Spirit that we never feel alone, that we can always know that your presence is very near because the Holy Spirit was sent to us Amen. By Jesus' promises. Mm. Thank you, Lord, that you go before us, that your promises will stand the test of time, and that even though things may be mentioned in media that is very shocking as... I can't think of the name of the man now that we mentioned earlier in the show, but Lord, thank you that the beginning has the end will be just like the beginning. Your glory will shine through in your precious Amen. And wonderful name. Amen.
0: Amen. Amen. Thank you so much, Narelle. Well, folk, thank you again for joining us. And remember, fear looks around, regret looks back, but faith looks up. Keep looking up, and blessings till next Wednesday.

0: Hello, my wonderful friends. Welcome to Faith FM Drive Time. Welcome to Big Q&A. This is the show where we respond to difficult questions concerning God and faith, contemporary religion and the Bible. This is the show where we look at world religious trends in the light of a Bible prophecy. This is Pastor Gary. Once again, it is so wonderful to have you joining us for our regular Drive Time program. Thank you so much for choosing to spend just a little bit of time with us. Whether you're on the East Coast in the drive home, or whether you're on the West Coast and you're driving home from the kids' home from school. It is so good. It's just so good to be able to share some fantastic things from the Word of God. Now, of course, this week we've been having some wonderful discussions, and this week our theme has been the Bible, the Church, and the environment. Now, this is a really big one. It's being discussed certainly repetitiously in the secular media, and it's being picked up as well, certainly in right across the churches of Christendom. So we need to be looking at that particular subject. And today we're going to be digging into one particular question: green political solutions, will they work? And we're actually going to suggest to you that green political type decisions, political type solutions are not going to work. And there's a very important reason for that. And we are going to be digging into that today and taking our basis from the Word of God. Now, my co-host for today, for our Bible study, is Pastor David Butcher. And David has spent an absolute lifetime in teaching in the Scriptures. He's worked as a church pastor, a church leader, and it's fantastic to have him in the studio with us today. Welcome to you, David.
1: Good afternoon, Gary.
0: It's fantastic to have you back in the studio once again. I think I missed you last week because I was away, and I think you were away last week as well. Everyone was away last week.
1: But it's nice to have a break, isn't it?
0: It certainly is. It certainly is. But look, is life treating you well?
1: Yeah, it is. Last week I had with my wife a number of days in Sydney, did a lot of walking, coastal walks and through the city and around the harbour. So it's a pretty city, Sydney, isn't it? Very busy and big, but very
0: coastal
1: pretty.
0: Walks around Sydney.
1: Coogee to Bondi, a famous walk, 6K walk, but very pretty.
0: Yeah. Mm. No, I know that area incredibly well, and that's there's been so much development, certainly, since I lived in that part of the world. And look, folks, if you happen to live in Sydney, that's my hometown. That's where I grew up, but that was way back there in the 1970s, if you please. And actually haven't lived back in Sydney again since, certainly my parents passed away a number of years ago. I'm from the West. I'm one of the Westies. I learned to drive up and down Parramatta Road.
1: Well, I didn't go out west, Gary, so maybe if I had, I might have seen some old graffiti from you or something, some historical graffiti.
0: Well, I could tell you where to look, but I better stay quiet on that particular front. Now, look, let's come to our World Watch, and today I want to actually dig into an issue that comes from the Wall Street Journal of all places, and they're talking about AI, and particularly in the sense of AI in the pulpit. Now, when I read this article, I thought, hey, this is really worth my getting your feedback on, because I think it really shouts at us big time, and it does raise some really important questions. And the article's entitled, AI Has a God Problem, Stretching from the Vatican to the Baptist Pulpit. And this is talking about a sermon that a Baptist preacher preached, and many preachers are actually sharing on this particular subject right now. Pastor Joseph Hutchinson began a recent Sunday sermon by pointing to the book of Revelation, the final part of the New Testament best known for apocalyptic prophecy, and he quickly argued for how artificial intelligence will fit into the end times. AI wants to be God. The pastor warned those at the Gospel Light Baptist Church in Orangeburg, South Carolina. The sermon, the 74-year-old later told me, was inspired by the questions that he was getting asked from his congregation, which numbers around 150. In his roughly 50 years of preaching, Hutchinson says the anxiety he is hearing about AI outranks everything that has come previously, including wars and the economy. Already a polarizing political issue this fall, the AI industry's latest challenge is emerging from the pulpit. Unlike recent generations of technology, Christian community appears to be poised to put a stamp on AI early in an attempt to assure that the benefits, that it benefits all of humanity rather than just a few tech billionaires. Now, as I read this particular article, I thought, hey, this pastor is obviously preaching to something, to a need that he senses within his community. I have to admit that I also have preached on this particular subject because I also have been dealing with the issue of the whole media landscape and AI. In fact, David, just over the last little while, some of the articles that have appeared in the religious press, really, they've screamed at me. There was one in Premier Christian News that was an article, of course, Premier is based in the UK. Practicing Christians are embracing AI faster than pastors. And I think you're aware of that particular article. And then there was another one. This was in the Crosswalk News Headlines site. Christians are turning to artificial intelligence for spiritual guidance, a survey finds. Now, that one really concerned me. When I read that particular article, I was actually shocked when I realized what the research was actually saying. And then there was Barna, the State of the Bible Research, and he actually put some research out how AI is shaping biblical interpretation. And suddenly things started to come together for me, because if in fact we're finding our church members across the spectrum are turning to AI for biblical interpretation, I've got to say, hey, you know, this is something that certainly concerns me as a church pastor. And then there was another article, nearly all major AI models lean left politically. Now, this isn't material that comes from social media or some obscure site. This was actually put out by the Neutrality Project. And if you look it up online, that was actually major research that was done independent of any one particular organisation.
1: And that is concerning. I've heard about that. I haven't done a lot of research on it, but I've heard that most of those models or whatever, the AI systems are left-leaning.
0: Exactly. And another one actually put out by four universities, and this was actually released by the Mormons at one of their conferences. AI has a bias towards Catholicism, researchers say. And this was actually university-based research. Four universities came together, and one of those four universities was actually a Roman Catholic university. And the conclusion they came up with was that there has a bias towards Catholicism. And then, of course, you've got the Pope himself has put out a really significant encyclical on this particular issue. So it's being spoken about in the religious press repetitiously. Now, David, can I just come to you, I suppose? You are a church leader. You know, these are the types of practical questions that you have to deal with almost on a daily basis. Now, we all acknowledge there has potential good in this technology, but should the church be concerned at all?
1: I think they should be. And Gary, perhaps if this conversation was happening 100 years ago, 100 plus years ago, we'd Christians might be talking about, should we use electricity?
2: Okay, exactly.
1: Or the telephone.
2: Yes, yes.
1: And then, of course, there was a computer and the data, the overhead projector.
2: And this is the danger, is that people say, oh, look, you know, these are a group of Luddites who basically just want to push every, you know, advancing technology into the background. And yet, sometimes I wonder, is all technology good technology?
1: And I guess part of it's how it's used.
2: Yes.
1: And I guess that doesn't answer the question, is all technology good technology? Perhaps it's not. But clearly, with many forms of technology, can be used for good or for things that aren't good.
2: What do you see the challenges for the church, though?
1: I see the challenges with AI. I mean, the way people are talking, and maybe it was like the telephone, maybe it was like electricity, but it's going to be the biggest game changer for the next 60-odd years.
2: Yes, yes.
1: And, I mean, that's, we can't even begin to imagine what that will be like,
2: even
1: in 10 years, right, or 5 years.
2: Yeah.
1: So that does raise questions, it raises concerns. And I think some of the challenges, Gary, will be, you've already mentioned that neutrality talked about a number of these.
2: How do you feel, David, about, I mean, for example, believers using AI for biblical interpretation? Does that make you uneasy at all?
1: It does. Now you and I would both use computers now to do research, etc. And I think there is a balance of embracing new technologies.
2: Yeah.
1: But when a minister or church members a Christian goes to AI to find their answers instead of the Word of God, that's really concerning. And I think a passage in Scripture that responds to this is when Paul had been in Thessalonica.
2: Yeah.
1: And then he travels to Berea.
2: Yeah.
1: And we read there in Acts chapter 17 that Paul and Silas arrive at a synagogue, and it says in verse 11 of chapter 17 of Acts, these were more fair-minded, those people in Berea, they were more fair-minded than those in Thessalonica, in that they received the word with all readiness and searched the Scriptures daily to find out whether these things were so. And so it's one thing to use technology, websites even, right? I mean, you know, you can look at a website, forget AI for a minute, and you can look at it, but is it true what you're reading? I mean, you know, you're just taking in what someone said. You need to go back and check it against the Word of God, and even more so with AI.
2: But, David, the reason that I actually use a website or use AI is actually to save myself time. If every time I ask a question of AI or indeed a website, I have to go back and check it out, I mean, is that likely to happen?
1: Well, I think when we become completely reliant upon a technology like AI, well, is that going to be helping advance our mindset? Is it going to help advance our knowledge and everything? I think we should. I don't have an issue using AI, but when that becomes the dominant thing that I go to, and when I'm trying to discern what the Bible teaches on something, if I don't go back and verify something significant with the Scriptures, then there is a potential and a concerning potential that I've become reliant on that. I might even be taught something that's not really biblical.
2: Okay. Yeah, David, appreciate what you're actually saying there, but does this have the potential to see ministry depersonalized? Because the thing that I'm just really conscious of is that, you know, ministry certainly from time immemorial has been a very relational type of event. Effective ministry is always relational. Are we losing something here from the relational aspects?
1: And I think this potentially could be one of the areas where that it does become quite dangerous and a negative thing, in that firstly, I think mobile phones, technology, and our culture in general in the developed world or Western world, if you like, focuses on self. Mm-hmm. It's about what I can get, what I can do. What AI does, I think it even feeds that further.
2: Mm-hmm.
1: So I think that's a potential danger. I become an expert on everything.
2: Yeah.
1: It's self-reliant. And I think AI will add to that. The other thing is that, you know, I know people that will speak to Alexa or will speak to some chatbot or AI to gain basic answers to questions in life. And even, I've seen programs on this as well where they rely on these things to have a relationship. With someone.
2: Yeah.
1: And as we've talked about previously, I mean, you can record the voice of a dead loved one, have it recorded, and it can be speaking to you through AI.
2: Yeah.
1: So I think AI will never replace, I don't think, the genuine heart-to-heart relationship with another individual. And as you said, ministry is always a personal, heart-to-heart, relational activity, endeavor. And AI, although it will have positive benefits, and there are, I don't think can ever really replace that.
2: Thanks, Dave. Look, just one final final question, if I possibly can. The pastor in America, the Baptist pastor, he was pointing to the book of Revelation, the final part of the New Testament, best known for apocalyptic prophecy, and he quickly argued for how artificial intelligence will fit into the end times. How would you respond to that? I mean, does he have a point or no?
1: All of these tools can be used for end-time scenarios, can't they? I remember as a young person, there was the barcodes on shopping products and there was conspiracy theories about those barcodes. And, you know, numerous people, I've had people ring me up. A number of years ago, a person rang me up and I wasn't home. I was out visiting someone. They got my wife and they said, look, these smart electricity meters.
2: Just had one of those installed.
1: They're being monitored, and it's the mark of the beast.
2: Mm.
1: You know, Revelation talks about a mark of the beast.
2: Exactly.
1: And if you look online, there'll be all sorts of philosophies and theories about what the mark of the beast is. Is it going to be a chip? Is it going to be something? And I don't believe it is, right?
2: Yeah.
1: But there are so many different wild theories. And so AI is going to be incorporated into almost every aspect of life.
2: Yeah. Yeah.
1: So the Bible predicts that the world is coming to a cataclysmic end.
2: Yeah.
1: And it's going to be further violence, further upheaval, further disunity, wars, rumors of wars, all these sorts of things. Will AI be used in that? Absolutely, I'm sure.
2: Yeah. David, really appreciate what it is that you're what you're saying there. I know certainly when I've preached on this subject, when I've shared with people, the conclusion I've tried to bring people to is each of us individually has to work out how this technology can become our servant and not our master, because it's very easy for this technology to take over our lives and to become our master, but how can we make it our servant rather than our master?
1: And nor should it become a companion.
2: Important.
1: The other thing I would say, Gary, is Isaiah 9:6 says, referring to Jesus, his name will be called Wonderful Counselor, Mighty God, Everlasting Father, Prince of Peace. And so this verse is telling us that ultimately God wants to be our counselor, our divine intelligence, not artificial intelligence.
2: Mm.
1: And when we begin to rely on AI or the internet or anything like that more than we rely on God, there's a problem.
2: Yeah. Thank you so much for that, David. Really do appreciate what you're saying. Let's come to some music. This is Faith First, and they're singing Where There Is a Faith. Please enjoy this beautiful contemporary hymn of celebration.

0: And that, of course, is Faith First, and they're singing Where There Is Faith, and what a beautiful thought that really is. Now, folks, look, we do have a really beaut giveaway book for you today. Now, look, this book is not the same book that we were advertising yesterday. This book is a really special one. We only have 7 books available. Now, that is it. Once these are gone, they are gone, which means we're only offering these today. So if you want to grab this book, you need to grab it today. The book is actually entitled A Climate Change, Is It the End of the World? By Steve Wahlberg. Now, this is what the back cover. The world is terrified and nations are panicking. Scientists, politicians and activists warn that humanity stands on the brink of disaster and that climate change may soon end life as we know it. But what if there's more to the story than rising temperatures and melting sea caps? What if the Bible can already explain the real cause behind Earth's unrest and the only solution that can save it? In Climate Change, Is It the End of the World? Steve Wahlberg examines the global climate movement through the lens of ancient prophecy. Drawing from scripture and history, he reveals how today's environmental fears align with Christ's warning of distress of nations, fearful sights, and men's hearts failing them for fear. Steve Wahlberg is incredibly clear on this matter. What is going on is not something that we should be surprised about, but the conclusion that he draws is the same conclusion that we're presenting to you this week. And of course, major things are happening in our world. But yesterday, we did actually suggest there is actually a different solution. There is actually a different explanation. And today, we're going to suggest that the solution is somewhat different to that which you most commonly hear. Climate Change, Is It the End of the World? By Steve Wahlberg. This is a must get, and folks, we only have 7 of these books. Once they're gone, they are gone. And folks, if you are too late, you will get a message simply saying, sorry, the books are actually all utilized. These are totally free, they're obligation free, and we've had to bring these particular books in from America, and I really appreciate my leadership people being willing to do this for me. So, folks, if you would like your own copy, all you need to do is to text us. Now, our studio text number is 04-888-808-11. 04-888-808-11. And the code you need to put in for today is SA439. Just 5 digits in a row. SA439. Now, we have had in the last few days a few people putting in the wrong code, and that means they end up with the wrong book or nothing at all. We want to make sure you get the right book. So please remember SA439 and send that to 04-888-808-11. And that book's title is Climate Change, Is It the End of the World? And this is by Steve Wahlberg. You'll love this little book.
1: He's a great author, Gary, Steve Wahlberg. So I really want to encourage the listeners to get on board. And there's only a few of those there that you said, but yep, a great book to have.
0: It is a fantastic book. Really, it's a must-get book, this one. My friends, you are listening to Faith FM Drive Time, Big Q&A with Pastor Gary and also with Pastor David Butcher. And this week we've been talking the Bible, the church, and the environment. And today we're going to be asking, why won't green political solutions, why won't they work? You know, David, yesterday we attempted to take this particular subject from a biblical perspective, because one of the things I'm just so conscious of is that there's so much actually revealed in the Word of God that a lot of people don't actually realize is within the Word of God. And we provided a few explanations as to why the world is as it is at the present time. We actually suggested that the world is waxing old like a garment, and we looked at that explanation that's given a number of times in Scripture, that as time wears on, that just like you and me are growing older, just like we're starting
1: like a pair
0: to get
1: of shoes wearing out,
0: just
1: there.
0: Like shoes wearing out, so our world is starting to get the effects of old age as well. And significantly, it also talks in the book of Revelation about Christ, when he comes, is going to destroy those that destroy the earth. Now, what that certainly says to me is that that's another reason why our earth is in the condition it is. Yes, it's growing old like a garment. It's going somewhere, but
1: humanity is destroying the earth.
0: Earth is simultaneously destroying the earth. And a lot of that actually has to do with our population issue that a lot of people don't actually fully realize. Now, today we want to look at the scriptures, and that's where we're coming from. We're totally unapologetic for doing this. The scriptures, and look at this subject: why won't green political solutions work? You know, as a Christian, David, I want to be a good steward of this world. But I'm also conscious

0: a nature lover. He'd call himself a naturalist and been broadcasting for probably 66, 67 years.
1: Yeah.
0: And it fathoms a struggle to understand how someone that has witnessed so much nature rejects creationism.
1: Yeah.
0: Would, from what I've read, considers himself to be an agnostic. And, yeah. And Gary, how would you explain an agnostic?
1: Agnostic, a person who doesn't know. Sitting on the fence. We have an atheist. Atheists, of course, reject God totally. The agnostic is the person who says, well, I don't really know.
0: Yeah, and I guess one of his challenges that I've sort of read is, you know, with creationism is essentially he talks about, and I'm just looking for, he talks about like some sort of infection or worm that gets into the eye of a human and makes them go blind. And how can God be in that? You know, it's a problem of suffering, I guess,
1: and pain
0: that he deals with. But let me share with you a few quotes of his. In fact, last week I said I was in Sydney and my wife and I were walking to Bondi from Coogee and you beautiful ocean views all the way, and you come into Bondi and there's this huge big concrete wall with hand painted I guess you could call it advertising or hand painted pictures and paintings on the wall just in front of the beach. And one of them is a hand painted picture of a piece of artwork of David Attenborough's face. And then one of his famous quotes, Sir David Attenborough, it says, if we save the sea, we save our world. And so we know that the ocean is keeping them healthy, helps us all. We've just, in South Australia, we've had something last year, which was an algal bloom, which impacted so many things. But if we save the sea, we save our world. I find that concerning because it seems to suggest that humanity can save the world.
1: That's actually significant because it's actually a dominant theme that runs right through this whole theory. Because certainly the theory goes that the issues that we have in the environment at this point in time have been caused by humanity. Therefore, they can be fixed by humanity.
0: And they have their own creeds, they have their own worship, and you name it, this whole green movement when it goes to its extreme. Just some other quotes of his as well. We are at a unique stage in our history, he says. Never before have we had such an awareness of what we are doing to the planet, and never before have we had the power to do something about that. Mm. He goes on, surely we all have a responsibility to care for our blue planet. The future of humanity and indeed all life on Earth now depends on us.
1: Wow, wow.
0: So there's a lot of faith in humanity, isn't there?
1: This is faith in humanity big time.
0: Now, we see every day in the news reasons why we should not have that level of faith in humanity and why there should be caution.
1: And this actually, David, actually brings us, I believe, to the heart and core of our whole discussion today. Because, you know, I love reading some of the actual literature that is out there. And some time ago I was presenting to a group of uni students on this particular subject. And I went and bought some literature. I actually ended up reading entire books on this subject, but I was really interested in one little handbook that I got. This is how it started off. The important point is that by changing our behavior, we could change the progression of the critical global trends and events and turn a danger into an opportunity. But to do this, we would have to work against the natural tendencies and inclinations of the human heart. You see, one aspect of our behavior is relatively benign. We want to make our lives more comfortable and more pleasant. However, there is a more sinister aspect to human nature, reflected in greed, hatred, selfishness, lack of cooperation, revenge, fighting, evil-doing, and pleasure in hurting others.
0: This is really significant, isn't it? We're going to unpack this in great detail, but that's very significant. So there's so much.

0: hope placed on the ability of the human heart and human mind
1: to be able to do something that is a worthy objective. But, you know, I've in my life, I've certainly had a worthy objectives many times, but my capability to actually achieve that worthy objective is where I've actually fallen down. I haven't been skilled enough. I'm one of those people who would have loved to have built my own house. That would have been fantastic. But, you know, the resources that I had, and particularly the financial resources, was something that I never actually had.
0: So it was beyond your ability.
1: It was beyond my ability. And, you know, David, this is heart and core. You've got to ask, is this thing, this is a worthy objective, but is it possible?
0: And the focus, as you've also said before, it's humanistic. We can fix it.
1: It is.
0: And another quote of David Attenborough, which I guess probably ties in with what you've just shared, he said this: we often talk of saving the planet, but the truth is that we must do these things to save ourselves. With or without us, the wild will return. So he's basically, uplifting the ability or perceived ability for humanity to change things and to recorrect everything.
1: Humanity apparently needs to make these things work. You know, David, just another I pulled a magazine down. This magazine dates back to 2021, just prior to COVID, actually. It was the Resurgence Anti-Ecologist magazine, and it was entitled Building Back Hope, and it's talking about ecology. And there was an article in there that when I read it, it just jumped out at me. And this is what the author did actually share. This is what it says. The multidimensional nature of our environmental crisis demands holistic responses. Multiple solutions are necessary: technological, political, economic, ethical, cultural, and behavioural. But then he goes on and makes a statement that to me I thought was really hit the nail on the head. He says, I used to think that the top global environmental problems were biodiversity loss, ecosystem collapse, and climate change. I thought that with 10 years of good science, we could address these problems. I was wrong. The top environmental problems are selfishness, greed, and apathy. Mm. And to deal with these, we need a spiritual and cultural transformation. Do you know, David, to me, when I read that, a chill went up my spine, actually, because here we have got a secular person. He's speaking, he's sharing, he's saying, hey, biodiversity loss isn't actually a major problem. There's a problem, and the problem is with this thing called the human heart.
0: And sorry, Gary, this magazine is an ecology magazine,
1: isn't
0: it?
1: This isn't ecology. This isn't
0: a Christian magazine.
1: This isn't a Christian magazine. This isn't a religious magazine. This is an ecology magazine. He actually keeps going. Just listen to this. Religion remains one of the world's most powerful forces. Like all phenomena, it has many faces. It is particularly capable of keeping groups of people devoted to long-term collective goals and ideals. Given the urgency of our environmental crisis and the fact that a large majority of people in the world continue to live and to think religious practitioners need to use practices from their traditions to be able to address this issue. And, you know, when I read this, I'm sort of turning around and saying, hey, there is a call here. There is a call from those who are working in the ecology field to those who are in the religious field saying, you guys need to come on board. Why? Because we recognize that the real problem is actually not with biodiversity loss, but rather with this thing called the human heart.
0: Very interesting, isn't it? Very interesting. And he goes further on in that article, doesn't he?
1: Look, he does. He just keeps on going.
0: He talks about further down. He says, over the past few years, as I taught and wrote on the relationship between Judaism and ecology, the idea and practice of Shabbat or Sabbath, a weekly day of rest, kept returning to my mind. Mm-hmm. And we've talked about this before on Faith FM, where there is a, you know, the world taking a rest day. And during COVID, I think it became a little bit hip, didn't it?
1: It did.
0: You know, we saw smog reduced in some of the worst, most heavily trafficked cities in the world because cars weren't on the road. And so it began to generate conversations around, you know, stopping vehicle usages for a day a week and then these sorts of things.
1: Yeah, yeah. Look, David, can I just sort of get you to come perhaps to the Word of God? Because one of the things I'm just really conscious of is there's this crying need being recognised in the literature that certainly that the issues of climate change, biodiversity loss and all the rest of it, there's an attempt to save this through humanity's efforts. And yet, even within the literature that I'm actually reading here, you're getting these statements saying, "Hey, the bigger issue is that there's a problem with what I would call the human heart."
0: Human heart.
1: Does Scripture inform us in any way on this subject?
0: It really does, and I think Gary, for our listeners, let's just recap and go back to the very beginning of Scripture, the very first chapter of the Bible, Genesis chapter 1. Verse 26 says this, "Then God said, let us make man, that's humankind, in our image, in our likeness, according to our likeness. Let them have dominion over the fish of the sea, over the birds of the air, and over the cattle, over all the earth, and over every creeping thing that creeps on the earth." So essentially, when God made our first human parents, man and woman, Adam and Eve, he gave them ownership. He didn't give them ownership. He gave them custodianship or stewardship or managerialship over the planet. Mm-hmm. In other words, the earth and everything in it is God's. Mm-hmm. The Bible tells us that. Mm. But he gave humanity the authority.
1: And
0: the responsibility. That's very good.
1: Yeah.
0: To manage the animals, nature, the resources, everything.
1: Yeah.
0: Now, that sounds ideal, right? Because Adam and Eve, when God made his creation, at the end of every day it says, and it was good.
1: Yeah.
0: When he makes humankind, he says, it was very good.
1: Yeah.
0: So there should be no problem.
1: Mm-hmm.
0: In fact, also, when you look at Psalm chapter 8, verse 6, David writes this. He says, "You have made him," that's mankind, "to have dominion," in other words, stewardship, "over the works of your hands. You have put all things under his feet." And so this is the picture we have. And then verse 28 of Genesis chapter 1 says this, "Then God blessed them," Adam and Eve, mm-hmm, "and said to them, be fruitful and multiply, fill the earth and subdue it. Have dominion over the fish of the sea, over the birds of the air, and over every living thing that moves on the earth." So when it comes to this subduing things, this is not a subduing of raping and pillaging the earth, so to speak.
1: Yeah, yeah.
0: It's once again managing the resources. You know, if they're harvesting fish, make sure you don't deplete one complete breed of fish, etc.
1: So in other words, God has called on humanity to be his manager on the earth, which means caring
0: of his resources.
1: Of his resources.
0: Yes.
1: But, of course, then we have the issue of sin came into this world according to the scriptures. Did that change anything?
0: It certainly did, didn't it? It changed everything. In fact, before sin came, there was no fear. And there was no fear between male and female. There was no fear or sense of hiding from God. Mm-hmm. But once they sinned, they ran and hid.
1: Mm-hmm.
0: Not only that, but the result of Adam and Eve's sin meant that nature was also impacted.
1: And you actually get death. You get sin, death, heartache, pain, suffering are all brought into the planet according to the scripture at that particular point in time.
0: And so this is what changes things. absolutely transforms things. So it comes back to your original question, Gary, of, you know, the thesis, I guess, is that, you know, ecologists, some ecologists have highlighted the fact that there has to be a change in the human heart, and religion has a part to play in this. The reality is we know that that the scripture in Jeremiah chapter...
1: Look, David, we'll come to that in just a moment because we do need to come to a break, and I think we're coming to an important point here that I think we really need to dig into. What does the scripture teach us? And this is the question I'll ask you immediately after our break. What does the scriptures tell us, the natural human heart? What is it really like? And does it have the capability of fulfilling a worthy objective that's actually set for itself?
0: Yeah, great question.
1: Yeah, let's come to some music. This is Colin Buchanan, and he's singing The Measure of a Man. Please enjoy.

0: And that was Colin Buchanan, and he was singing "Measure of a Man," and the words of that song are just so powerful. Now, folks, look at that giveaway book once again that we do have. Really appreciate those of you who have already requested this book. It's entitled "Climate Change." Is it the end of the world? Is climate change just a scientific crisis or a prophetic warning? In this eye-opening book, Steve Wahlberg uncovers what the Bible really says about Earth's final events, revealing the true cause of our planet's chaos runs far deeper than fossil fuels, and that the hope is actually ultimately found in Jesus Christ, not in any of the works of humanity. This book is one that will challenge you. This is one that is worth grabbing. It's worth even passing on, making sure you share it. Maybe share it with some of your young people, because what we're trying to do here in Faith FM Drive Time is bring everything back to the Word of God and simply ask that question: what does the Word of God say on this issue? We don't necessarily want to follow what is just the most politically correct thought of the era. Now, this particular book is a real ripper, and I'd encourage you, if you would like your own copy, what you need to do is to text us. Now, our studio text number is 0488 808 11, 0488 808 11, and the code you need to put in there is SA for South Australia, 439, just five digits in a row. SA 439. No gap between the SA and the 439. We've only got an El Cheapo robot. And if you put a gap there, he hasn't got a clue what you're talking about. And we want you to be able to get your book. So please, SA 439. That'll go through to our robot. Our robot will come back to you, ask you just a couple of questions so that we can get this book to you in the fastest way possible. Send that number to 0488 808 11, and that code again is SA 439. You will love this particular book. And now, David, really do appreciate everything that you've certainly been saying to this point in time. But what you're actually suggesting, what we're suggesting to today, is that while solving the climate challenges of our era may be a worthy objective, what you're actually suggesting is that from the Word of God, it appears that man is actually physically incapable of doing that. And you're starting to dig into why humanity is physically incapable of doing that. Can you just open that out a bit more?
1: Yeah, absolutely. So God tasks humanity with managing the resources on this planet, the animals, nature, everything.
0: Yep.
1: And that's still the expectation that we are good stewards.
0: Yep.
1: But our first parents fell into sin, fell into wrongdoing, and that infected the whole planet. So Romans chapter 5 verse 12 says, "Therefore, just as through one man sin entered into the world, and death through sin, so death spread to all men because all sinned." And so it's almost like a COVID virus, a pandemic that everyone has caught.
0: Okay.
1: Adam and Eve chose to sin. They chose their own way, and it changed their whole makeup. It changed their attitude, their behavior, their desires, their allegiance, everything.
0: So what's the impact of sin on humanity? Because that's really where the rubber's hitting the road. I mean, this is a disease, you've described it as. What are the symptoms of the disease?
1: Well, the ultimate symptom is death, because Romans chapter 6 verse 23 says the wages of sin is death. And because of that, that affects our natural kingdom, plants and animals, flora, fauna, and it impacts humans themselves. Mm-hmm. And so it's this infection which we cannot fix in and of ourselves. In fact, Psalm 51 verse 5, the psalmist David says, "I was brought forth in sin, and in sin my mother conceived me."
0: Mm-hmm.
1: Ephesians chapter 2, 1 to 3 says, "And you were dead in your sins, in which you formerly walked according to the course of this world, according to the prince of the power of the air of the spirit that is now working in the sons of disobedience. What that's really saying is sin has taken a hold of all every human being, mm-hmm. and we have no ability, no power within ourselves to fix things. So much so that God, through Jeremiah, in Jeremiah chapter 17, says this. He says, "The heart is deceitful above all things and desperately wicked. Who can know it?" Mm-hmm. In other words, we deceive. In other words, we deceive ourselves.
0: You know, David, that's not a really nice reference for anybody. I mean, you and me are both, you know, ministers over our lives. We've written many references for individuals. You know, they want to go to a school, they want to change their job, they, you know, all these types of reasons people need a reference. You know, if God was to write a reference for the natural human heart, and he sat down and he wrote, "The heart is deceitful above all things and desperately wicked," would you employ that person?
1: No. So you'd be out of a job.
0: I'd be out of a job.
1: And I guess I would be out of a job as well.
0: You'd be out of a job. I mean, this is nobody excluded. He's talking about anyone with a human heart.
1: Exactly. It is spread to all human beings. And so what that does then is it changes our behaviours, our desires, our thinking. And just on that, Gary, I think one emphasis we can look at.
0: Can I just ask you, because I know this has been thrown at me numerous times? Are you saying that there's lots of people who don't believe in Christianity, they don't believe in anything, but they're good people. You know, they're not out to rob and pillage and pilfer and all the rest of it. How would you respond to that type of thing?
1: Yeah, and look, as a young theology student, I visited a man, a European man, in his home. I don't know how the contact was made, and you know, most people have heard of the Ten Commandments, and I was pretty green-eyed and walked into this man's home, and we had a good conversation. And then face to face, he said to me, I've kept all of the Ten Commandments. Mm-hmm. And I was taken aback. Don't lie, don't steal, don't commit adultery, you know, don't have any other gods before God, don't bow down and worship false images, don't covet, honor your parents, all those sorts of things. And he said he had never broken any of them.
0: Wow.
1: And it floored me.
0: I've never actually met anyone who said that.
1: And this is why the Bible says the heart is deceitful above all things. Who can know? We think we're okay. I haven't committed murder. I haven't stolen a car. I'm not doing illicit drugs. I'm not firebombing cars in Melbourne or Sydney or tobacco shops or anything like that. I'm not walking around with machetes and killing people and not raping, committing adultery. Yeah, I'm a good person.
0: Yeah.
1: The Bible says, no, I'm not. I'm sick.
0: And you know, I've certainly had people throw that particular question at me, and certainly, I mean, Christ at one particular point in the scriptures there talks about the Philistines, the secular person is kind towards those individuals who are part of their family. Mm. You know, the natural thing. The natural human heart is kind towards people that love me. But, you know, Christ turned the whole thing as well on his head because he turned around and he says, hey, I want you to not just love the people who love you, but I got...
1: Because the pagans do that.
0: The pagans do that. The Philistines do that. But I want you to love those that hate you. Now, you know, to me, I believe that this is what that's actually – I want to
1: this
0: love –
1: This is the difference.
0: This is the difference. I want you to love those people on the other side of the world. I want you to love those people who've actually come and taken your stuff. I want you to love irrespective of whether the person is worthy of love.
1: And there's been stories in history where we see this. We get glimpses of it. Was it Anne Frank?
0: Yeah.
1: You know, exactly. as her mother and sister or something, I think, were basically killed in the Nazi death camps.
0: Yep.
1: And she later, years later, after the war had finished, she's speaking in a church, I think it was, or in a public meeting, and talking about what God had done and all that. And then lo and behold, at the end of the meeting, there is one of those commanders that had been in one of those death camps.
0: Yeah.
1: And she was challenged herself to shake his hand. And yeah, that was a very difficult thing.
0: Yeah. That's a powerful story, David.
1: And so your question, people think they're good or got good works.
0: Yeah.
1: Isaiah 64 verse 6 says, "For all of us have become like one who is unclean, and all of our good deeds are like a filthy garment, and all of us wither like a leaf, and our sins like the wind take us away." In other words, what the Bible is saying, yeah, we, and like you said, Gary, we can be nice to those that we like, we can love our families, but Jesus chose to love the unlovable. In fact, we're all unlovable because we're all sinners.
0: Yeah.
1: And somewhere else in Scripture, Jesus says, rarely will someone die for a righteous person, but what about the unrighteous?
0: Yeah.
1: So we have this picture of humanity as depraved. Our whole thinking, our whole mindset is twisted. And I want to suggest that one of the big problems with humanity changing their hearts and fixing the planet is this issue of greed, absolute greed. And 2 Corinthians chapter 9 verse 7 says, "So let each one of us give as he purposes in his heart, not grudgingly or of a necessity, for God loves a cheerful giver." So if God loves a cheerful giver, it must suggest there are people that aren't so cheerful and don't want to give.
0: Yeah.
1: Generosity is something that comes from God.
0: Mm.
1: 1 John chapter 2 verse 16 says, "For all that is in the world, the lust of the flesh, the lust of the eyes and the pride of life is not of the Father but is of the world." So this is greed.
0: Mm-hmm.
1: And then we have...
0: And this is actually the foundation of so much environmental damage. You know, whether it is the big industrialist that's digging deeper and deeper holes to mine gold and iron and all the, you know, other minerals that we take from our earth, whether it's the deforestation of so many portions of our world, this whole issue of greed is so central to this issue of environmentalism. How do I care for my environment if I've got a greedy heart?
1: And we all have greedy hearts. I mean, just today in our staff worship, one of our employees is Indonesian and she was asking us to pray for family and friends because in a number of the islands in Indonesia, there have been fires for weeks, if not months burning. They're burning down the forests.
0: Mm-hmm.
1: And you know, this is greed.
0: Yeah.
1: So let me take you to another text, Gary, Ecclesiastes, written by Solomon, the richest man and the most wisest man, Ecclesiastes 5:10. "He who loves silver will not be satisfied with silver, nor he who loves abundance with increase. This is all vanity." In other words, the more we get, the more we seem to want. The more we get, the more complicated our lives become and the less connected we become with God. Hebrews 13:5, "Let your conduct be without covetousness." Coveting is one of the Ten Commandments. That's when you desire something that's not yours to have.
0: Yeah. And of course, David, if you come into the letters of the great Apostle Paul, you actually come to Galatians chapter 5. Now, Galatians chapter 5 to me is really significant. Do you want to take us that?
1: Yeah, no, you go there.
0: Yeah. Galatians chapter 5 actually talks about what the natural human heart is like. Now, this is a remarkable passage, and this is how Paul describes it. "Now, the works of the flesh," now by the works of the flesh, he's talking about the natural man, what the human...
1: Sinful actions.
0: Sinful, what man is like naturally. "Now, the works of the flesh are evident, which are adultery, a fornication, uncleanliness, lewdness, idolatry, sorcery, hatred, contentions, jealousies." Hey, if I am jealous of what my neighbor has got and I want more of their stuff, then am I likely to have to go out and at least buy more stuff that I don't need, keeping up with the Joneses? There's ambition, dissensions, heresies, envy of someone else's stuff. These are only little things, and yet as I read the passage of Scripture, what Paul is describing here is a natural human heart. Drunkenness, revelries, and the like. Paul talks about, hey, this is the foundation of the human heart. It's only when a change takes place that something very remarkable can happen.
1: Absolutely. And this is the key, right? Because without that change, nothing happens. And just one more text here, Gary, or two texts. Jesus said in Luke 12:15, he said, take heed and beware of covetousness, or greed, if you like, for one's life does not consist in the abundance of things he possesses.
0: Yeah.
1: And you think in the Western world, we have the food wastage.
0: Yeah.
1: The consumerism that takes place when there are millions of people starving and homeless.
0: Yeah.
1: Proverbs 11:28, he who trusts in his riches will fall, but the righteous will flourish like foliage. And so greed and self-interest is at the heart of everything, so much so that in Luke chapter 13, Jesus told a parable of a rich fool. And this is what he said. Then one from the crowd said to Jesus, teacher, tell my brother to divide the inheritance with me. Now, we have issues today, don't we, with
0: Hasn't changed.
1: Jesus said to this person, man, who made me a judge or an arbiter over you? And he said to them, Jesus said to them, take heed and beware of covetousness, for one's life does not consist in the abundance of the things he possesses. Then he spoke a parable to them, saying, the ground of a certain rich man yielded much. And he thought within himself, saying, what shall I do since I have no room to store my crops? So he said, I will do this. I will pull down my barns and build greater. And there I will store all my crops and my goods. And I will say to my soul, soul, you have many goods laid up for many years. Take your ease, eat, drink, and be merry. But God said to him, fool, this night your soul will be required of you. And then whose will those things be which you have provided?
0: You see this so much today, don't you, David?
1: Yes.
0: This is repetitious. This is something that you look particularly in the industrialized West. This is what is repetitiously happening. Certainly the business person, the government, you know, we've got to have our GPI constantly going up. You know, we can't actually have a stable GPI where we are content with where we are physically at. Is it possible for a person who has got this type of heart to improve the environment? If I have a grasping heart, wanting to always take more, use more, can I improve the environment?
1: Ultimately, no. We can do superficial things, you know, and there have been some incredible wealthy people and top business people that have done things to feed people and try and help various species of animals, et cetera, and attempts at climate change. But it's not going to change things because ultimately the human heart is desperately wicked above all things.
0: Okay, and this is where we're going to actually come to a break now, because at the very end of this program, what I want to actually look at is, hey, what does the gospel do to the human heart? And that's where I want us to finish up the program, if I can, because I want to suggest that when Jesus came to this earth, what he actually did was emphasized changing the human heart. And then when the human heart was changed, what we found was that society itself also changed. But you can't politically force a change to the human heart.
1: No, you can't enact a law to do so.
0: You can't enact that. Let's come to some music. This is the Cinzio family, and they're singing "The Lord, He is My Shepherd, I Want for Nothing." Please enjoy this contemporary rendition of a very traditional hymn.

0: And that was the Cinzio family, and they were singing "The Lord is My Shepherd, I want for nothing." And how true that is, my friends. If you want for anything at all, the most important thing to follow after is certainly a relationship with Jesus Christ. When He is your shepherd, you are incredibly blessed. Now, my friends, we have got this the book that we're offering today. That we did only have 7 copies. There are only 2 left now. So. Look, folks, if you want this book, we won't be offering it again after today. If you want the book, please come and grab it. Climate Change, Is It the End of the World by Steve Wahlberg. This is one ripper of a book. It's a short book, not a long book. You can read it on your way to work. It's only got 50 or 60 small pages to it. It's easy read. He's a great writer, and you will be challenged by the things that the Word of God is actually saying. The world is terrified. Nations are panicking. Scientists, politicians, and activists warn that humanity stands on the brink of disaster and that climate change may soon end life as we know it. But what if there's more to the story than rising temperatures and melting ice caps? What if the Bible has already explained the real cause behind Earth's unrest and the only solution that can really save it in climate change? Is It the End of the World? Steve Wahlberg examines the global climate movement through the lens of ancient prophecy. Drawing from scripture and history, he reveals how today's environmental fears align with Christ's warning of distress of nations, fearful signs, and men's hearts failing them for fear. This is one ripper of a book. This is a must grab, my friends. Now, look, if you'd like your own copy, all you need to do is to text us. Now, that text number again is 0488880811, and the code you need to put in is just 5 digits long, SA439, and send that to 0488880811, and we'll come back to you. Our robot, rather, will come back to you. He'll ask us just a couple of questions, and so that we can get this book to you in the fastest way possible. You'll be disappointed if you miss out on this book. We're not offering it any more times this week. Now, my friends, you are listening to Faith FM Drive Time, big Q&A with Pastor Gary and also with Pastor David Butcher. And this week we've been talking the Bible, the church and the environment. And today we've been asking, why won't green political solutions work? This is one, a ripper of a subject. David, really appreciate where you're at. But look, before we go there, look, we've just been corrected by one of we've been corrected by one of our listeners.
1: I've been corrected.
0: You've been corrected.
1: Maybe I should have used AI rather than my own memory.
0: That's exactly right. Please help us out, David.
1: Yeah, big shout out to Suzanne. And thank you, Suzanne. I gave an illustration of someone being able to forgive after the Nazi camps in Europe, and after I think a sister and a mother had died, etc. And I mentioned that her name was Anne Frank.
0: Yes.
1: And sadly, I think I had to read the diary of Anne Frank in school and I've forgotten about it. But it was actually Corrie ten Boom.
0: It was.
1: So thank you, Suzanne, for picking that up. I don't know if you used AI or your memory was really good.
0: Well,
1: but thank
0: she's
1: you
0: young,
1: for that.
0: She's young enough to be able to get it into her memory.
1: She is. Yes, she is. So Gary, we've got this picture of greed, of the heart being deceitful above all things. There needs to be a change.
0: Yes.
1: We read in John chapter 3 that Jesus had a night interview with a religious leader.
0: Yeah.
1: The religious leader was devout. He was faithful to what he thought he was doing, and yet there was something missing in his life, and he knew it. Mm. So he comes to Jesus, and Jesus said to him in John chapter 3, verse 3, Jesus said to him, "Most assuredly, I say to you, unless one is born again, he cannot see the kingdom of God." Nicodemus said to Jesus, "How can a man be born again when he's old? Can he enter a second time into his mother's womb and be born?" So here is this religious leader that just doesn't understand things.
0: Mm.
1: And Jesus is really saying, you need to be born again. Now, he's not saying you have to go into your mother's womb and be physically rebirthed. There has to be a spiritual rebirth.
0: There's a change that's got to take place.
1: And Gary, have you got a text or two that you want to share on that? Otherwise, I can share some more.
0: Oh, no, you please keep going. I'll certainly come in.
1: You'll jump in. Yep. So John chapter 3, the same chapter, Jesus explains. He says, and as Moses lifted up the serpent in the wilderness, even so must the Son of Man be lifted up, that whoever believes in him should not perish but have eternal life. And then it goes on to say, for God so loved the world that he gave his only Son, that whoever believes in him should not perish but have everlasting life. So the change has to happen when I realize that my heart is desperately wicked, when I realize that I'm full of greed and selfishness and sin, and that's going to lead to destruction. I then come to Jesus and say, I want to believe in you. You have the answer. You can change me through the power of the Holy Spirit. I want to believe in you. I want to give you my heart.
0: And, you know, I love that you've actually commented there that, you know, you get this Holy Spirit. Now, this is one of those words that many people who certainly aren't familiar with the Scriptures don't actually recognize. But what we're actually saying is that the Spirit of God does actually impact the life and changes the way a person thinks. You know, this to me is the most remarkable thing.
1: This is better than AI.
0: This is better than AI, because what it does is it changes the thinking processes itself so that people start to think totally differently. You know, Philippians chapter 2 says something absolutely remarkable. It says, let this mind be in you that is also in Christ Jesus.
1: That's very interesting. Let this mind be in you.
0: Yeah.
1: So in other words, a transformation of mind.
0: Yeah.
1: And Romans chapter 12 verse 2 says something very similar. And do not be conformed to this world, the attitudes, the patterns of this world, but be transformed by the renewing of your mind that you may prove what is that good and acceptable and perfect will of God. And I just want to put it out there, Gary, having our mind renewed or transformed is not by yoga, it is not by Eastern meditation.
0: Yeah.
1: It is by, in fact, verse 1 tells us, You therefore, brethren, by the mercies of God, present your bodies as living sacrifices, holy and acceptable to God, which is your reasonable service. Mm. It's none of this Eastern meditation or any of these other practices, mindfulness, none of that. It's actually we get a new mind when we ask Jesus into our lives and we say we want you to be in charge.
0: The Holy Spirit is actually able to impact your mind. And in fact, one of the passages I absolutely love, I actually read about the natural person is like, written by the great apostle Paul in Galatians chapter 5. He actually goes on, he talks about firstly, you know, the works of the flesh are all these things and dissensions, heresies, envy, murder, drunk, you know, all the types of things that Paul suggests cannot be naturally controlled. But he continues in verse 22, he says this, but the fruit of the Spirit, here we go, this is the result.
1: From the Holy Spirit working in us.
0: The result of the Spirit being working. The fruit of the Spirit is love, joy, peace. You know, there are so many people in our world, you know, they're on AI continually, but they don't have peace. The fruit of the Spirit is peace, long-suffering, kindness, goodness, faithfulness, gentleness, self-control. Against such, there is no law. Do you know, I just look at this and I simply say, hey, do you know, these are the types of attributes, yeah? Kindness. I start to be able to think of others differently, even those people who are not related to me, even, dare I say it, the refugees. Mm. There is a change in mindset. There is a change as to how I start to view other people.
1: And this isn't through any human intervention.
0: There is actually the grasping desire is actually challenged by the Holy Spirit so that I no longer need to be grasping over all the junk that's in this world.
1: And the Holy Spirit, the Bible says, will convict us of sin,
0: yeah,
1: of righteousness, of judgment to come. The Holy Spirit is a comforter and a counselor,
0: yeah,
1: better than any AI, because it is life transforming. And Gary, there's an example I'll just give one brief example of an individual that was poor, was wretched, was downtrodden. His name was John Newton. And he
0: powerful
1: wrote—
0: Powerful story.
1: Yeah.
0: Powerful story.
1: Born in 1725, died in 1807 in London. He wrote the famous hymn that many people know that even aren't Christian, Amazing Grace.
0: Yeah.
1: And the reason why he wrote that hymn Amazing Grace is because he experienced it. And he wrote over 280 hymns that we know.
0: Tell us a little
1: of.
0: Bit about his background.
1: Yeah, so essentially he had a godly mother and she died when he was seven. He only had 2 years of schooling when he went to sea with his father at age 11. And essentially he became a sailor. He got caught for trying to avoid the Navy. He was a slave himself. He then married. He married this lady that he loved, but he became a Christian. But he was still running slave trading ships.
0: He was actually captain on a slave trading ship.
1: Exactly. And then finally, he experienced a full conversion, and there was this change of heart. Conversion is a complete change, yes. And he actually became an abolitionist, trying to do away with slave trading, which was huge at the time.
0: Yeah.
1: And so much so that he also influenced a man by the name of Wilberforce.
0: Sir William Wilberforce.
1: Yep, Sir William Wilberforce. And he was a politician and in government. And finally, at least in England, slaving was done away with.
0: And largely through the result of Sir William Wilberforce and John Newton. Those two men put together virtually changed an entire system, certainly throughout Britain.
1: And this was a man that was into all sorts of terrible things. He was into slave trading himself. And there was this change, this conversion that only came about from a change of heart, which only comes through Jesus
0: Christ.
1: Why
0: can green political solutions not work? The problem with green political solutions is they don't address the human heart.
1: Politics doesn't change the heart.
0: Politics doesn't change the heart. Only the gospel of Jesus Christ can do that.
1: Amen.
0: And to me, that is what I challenge people. I say, hey, look, you know, why not come to the Word of God? Why not dig into it? You know, there's far more in it than what a lot of people do actually realize.
1: And this doesn't negate the responsibility we have as humans to care and manage the planet, but knowing that human hearts in and of themselves cannot change anything.
0: Indeed, indeed. Let's pray. Father in heaven, Lord, we come to you right now. I want to say thank you for being our Lord and our God. Thank you for being our Master. Thank you, O God, for giving us the privilege of managing this planet. Lord, I pray that you might make us wise and capable stewards. I pray, Lord, that indeed we might see your Holy Spirit impact on our minds so that we can touch the lives of those within our circle. But Lord, we do pray that indeed you might soon come, that there might be recreated a new heaven and a new earth. We ask and we pray these things in Jesus' worthy name. Amen. Well, my friends, I'm afraid our time is up for today. Thank you so much for joining us on Drive Time Big Q&A. Please join us tomorrow when Pastor Caden will be leading our discussion, and we're going to dig more into this subject that is just so relevant to the day and age we're living. I really look forward to you joining us again. But until then, please remember, Christ said, I'm leaving you with a gift, peace of heart and mind. And the peace I give isn't like the peace that the world gives. So don't be troubled or afraid. May our God abundantly bless you.

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1: 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I'm Phil Pennington, and this is episode 4 of the series The Victorious Life, narrated by Doug Batchelor and brought to you by Amazing Facts and produced by Faith FM. Today's episode is titled A Day of Good News. 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
2: Turn with me in your Bibles to, I want to go back to 2 Kings, where I was a little earlier, and I'm going to invite you to go to chapter 6, verse 26. Actually, verse 24, 2 Kings chapter 6, verse 24. And it happened after this that Ben-Hadad, the king of Syria, he gathered all of his army, and he went up, and he besieged Samaria. And there was a great famine in Samaria, and indeed they besieged it until a donkey's head was sold for 80 shekels of silver and a fourth of a cab of dove droppings for 5 shekels of silver. Now here you've got a story in the Bible of this terrible famine. The Assyrian army had surrounded the people of Israel. And the idea in Bible times, if you wanted to overcome your enemy, you would surround them so that you'd besiege them. Surround them so no food can get in, nobody can get out, and they're basically starved to the point where they can't fight. And pretty soon they surrender. Now, you know, you look in Bible history and there were some interesting sieges. Herodotus, the historian, said that ancient Babylon was built in a way that it could withstand a siege of 20 years. They had food stored in the city in silos and grain. I don't, he used to exaggerate, so I'm not sure that's true, but I don't question that they could withstand a siege of at least a few years. The Jewish rebels at Masada, I've been there, they held off the Roman army just with the food stores and the water stores they had up on this mesa, this desert mesa, for 3 years. And they never did run out of food. Matter of fact, they used to aggravate the Roman army as they were building this ramp so they could attack Masada. They'd throw water and food over the walls to say, hey, we got all we want. Try and discourage them. When Nebuchadnezzar

is starve them till they surrender. What is food for the Christian? Man will not live by bread alone, but by every word that proceeds from the mouth of God. You are what you eat. You ever heard someone say that? And John Lomakin and I were doing an evangelistic meeting one time, and we were teasing each other, and he told me that I looked like a convertible because I had no hair. And I said, you look like, he has big ears, so I said, you look like a car with the doors left open. And he said, if you are what you eat, Doug, you're a melon. And I said, you're a zucchini. We've gone back and forth like that. But I'm not talking about that. I don't worry about that kind of stuff. I'm worried more about the spiritual diet that people are eating. If the truth is known, the average Seventh-day Adventist Christian spends a lot more time watching secular media and listening to worldly music, even in a casual way, and it undermines our faith. And we think that, we say, hey, well, look, I spent 20 minutes reading my Bible this morning. I spent 10 or 15 minutes in prayer. That's so much more than most people do. And I'd say, well, bless your heart, that's good. Please don't stop. But compared with everything else you're eating, it's diluted. For instance, if you say, you know what? I've got a diet. I eat whole wheat bread, and I have, I drink carrot juice, and I'm a vegan, and you say those things, and you say, well, but you know, I do also go to the smorgasbord, and I pork out on the hamburger and the pizza, and well, eating a few healthy things is not going to compensate. Our eating, taking a few vitamins is not going to offset an atrocious diet. You see what I'm getting at? Having a little bit of Bible study is not going to reverse the effects of feeding on the media of the world. And I say this because I'm worried about it in my own life. I see it in the lives of our church members. I see it all over the world, wherever I go. I mean, our church, it doesn't matter where I've been. It could be in India. It could be in Russia. They're watching American movies with subtitles. And it's just, it's permeating the culture. It affects the morals. You know what really scared me? Now, I grew up in the world. I mean, there's almost nothing you could say or tell me about that I'm not aware of. I mean, I just grew up totally entrenched, saturated with the world. And so I'm trying to wring that stuff out of myself as the years go by and displace it with good things. But I got into a rental car in Palm Springs, I don't know, a month or so ago. Well, not even, earlier this month. And first you get in the car and, you know, you turn it on and I'm trying to get organized. I'm looking for a map and you're going up to the drive-out teller, you know, and you're giving them your credit card so that you can get your, I get my car and then I give them my card at the window because I drive so much. I got this membership thing. And then I'm trying to figure out where I'm going and I'm adjusting the mirrors. You know, you get in a car and I always have to lower the mirrors and so I can see out of them and raise the seat. And every car is a little different. I remember one time I was renting cars, and they had these, car dealer was renting these Priuses. I thought, well, I've heard about those. I have never driven one of those before. And I got in the car, and first of all, I couldn't figure out how to start it. Because I guess you start it like a computer, you boot it. And then the screen lit up with all these diagnostic things, and I stared at that for a few minutes, and I got out of the car. I said, I'm going to get killed trying to drive this thing and figure out how to run it. I haven't got time to learn how to drive this thing. So I got in this car in Palm Springs. I was already 5 minutes in the car and I'm driving down the road before I realized the whole time I'd been in the car, there was this rap station on the radio that was on and playing this absolutely diabolical music. And I was oblivious to it. And I thought to myself, oh, Lord, what is happening to me? You know, you hear it everywhere you go. Sometimes I answer the phone and I'm making this very spiritual conversation, but I'm in some restaurant where they're just playing some kind of abominable music, and you get so used to it that you wonder, what's it doing to me? You know what I'm talking about? Yeah. And it just so permeates our culture that it can almost become second nature. I remember one time Joe Cruz, the founder of Amazing Facts, was telling the story about he went to visit some church members in Australia. And the pastor said, hey, well, let's go take a visit to the beach. And the pastor takes Joe out to the beach, and Joe's there,

0: And, you know, he's got his short sleeve white shirt and his pants and his tennis shoes. And there's people sunbathing in the nude out on the beach. And the pastor's walking along. And Joe's just red in the face. He's going, "You don't see a problem? So why'd you bring me here?" So, "Oh, you know, this is around here. This is Australia. Don't worry about it, you know," or wherever it was. And he just thought, they just got so used to it, they didn't even think about it. And I wonder if that's happening to us. You know, we're so used to being fed, little by little, the morals and the values. An example in California, 2000, they had a ballot on the books to define that marriage is just between a man and a woman. First of all, I think it's absolutely disgraceful that you would have to vote on something that in America should be one of those self-evident truths. It's, you know, it says we hold certain things to be self-evident. It is self-evident marriage should be between a man and a woman. I won't go down that road. But first time that vote came up in 2000, I forget, it was like 64% of Californians. Does that sound right? Voted in favor of this initiative that marriage, gay marriage was banned, marriage is between a man and a woman. Well, there was a big uproar about that. The Supreme Court in California, four judges, without really asking anybody's permission, threw out the vote of millions of people in California and said they thought that was unconstitutional. So Californians got together again. They said, let's make a constitutional amendment. You can't throw that out. The marriage is between a man and a woman. We see what's happening in other places. We don't want to go there, at least most people. But this time, it was only like 52%. And that's between 2000 and 2008. Heaven forbid. And you know what? When the gays got on the news and the pundits were evaluating what had happened, they said, hey, look at what direction it's going. We're going to win this battle. It's just a matter of time. They said, we got them. You know why? Because when you see the TV programming and the movies that come out and all the little, the news and the media, little by little, people's values are being bombarded to accept something the Bible calls an abomination as normal and that it should just be accepted. You know, I believe we should love people from all different persuasions. I'm a pastor. We welcome and invite people from all different backgrounds, people struggling with all kinds of sin. I hope they come to our church. But that doesn't mean that you've got to endorse and accept it as right. And that's what's happening, though. The values. Now, that's just an example that's pretty obvious, I hope, for everyone here. But what about the other areas about what's right and wrong, morally? And heterosexuals, I mean, if you go by what they say on the news and television, sex is like shaking hands. Isn't that right? And it becomes so prevalent. Do we really think we're immune to that? So what do? You've got to watch what you eat. You've got to guard the avenues of your soul. And I think that it would be really good if we can't control our televisions and what you're watching. Turn it off. Throw it away. Unplug it, disconnect, cancel service. What profit is it if you have a little bit of entertainment that's usually senseless? Oh, but I got to keep up on the news. Well, that's nice. But if the news becomes a gateway to all the other stuff that's destroying your spiritual life, you can do without the news. You'll pick it up. Don't worry about it. Just get it on the internet. Log on to Fox News or something. Get the headlines and then log off. You'll know what's going on. But I think the television is destroying the fiber and vitality of the church. Amen. And that's one of my big concerns. And so the devil is starving us into surrender. Not only are we not eating the right thing, we're eating donkey heads and dove droppings. That's what was happening in Israel. You get hungry enough, how do you eat anything? Matter of fact, they got so hungry, they ate each other. Which brings me to another point. Paul talks about, I went to a lot of churches doing evangelistic meetings. And it isn't long before I'm in a new church. And I come in as a totally neutral party. And I find out that church is divided over some issue. And you take your pick. There's all kinds of issues. I could give you some you've never heard of. Some are very important. And some are as trivial as the color of the carpet. I know churches that have been split over a decorating committee. Very severe, very deep, very painful. Yeah, really. And or the nominating committee. Boy, you know, that throws a lot of churches. It seems like they need new sanctification once a year when someone's taken out of a position they think they own. and someone else is put in, and there's a lot of hurt feelings. And then you come into that church and you start doing an evangelistic meeting. And when I first get there, they're all fighting with each other. And Paul puts it this way. He says, but if you bite and devour one another, that's right. There are a lot of cannibal vegetarians in the Seventh-day Adventist church. If you bite and devour one another, and people fighting, you know, what had to happen among the disciples before God could pour out his Spirit? They put aside their differences. They humbled themselves before the Lord. They reconciled with each other. Then he could pour out the Spirit. And we need the same thing to happen. You start doing an evangelistic meeting in these churches that are divided, and they see new people coming in. And all of a sudden, it's like the priorities get readjusted. And they say, oh, this is really why we exist. We forgot. We thought it was because of the decorating of the kitchen. Or, you know, whatever it is that they're fighting about. And preaching of the word, you start feeding them again. Do you know, if sheep get hungry enough, they will gnaw on the wool of other sheep. Then they thrive. By the way, if your church is having financial problems, feed the sheep. Then you can fleece them more often. Isn't that right? They get more wool. I just wondered if you were listening.
1: Listeners, it's time for a short music break now. So here's a good song from Jonas Mirren titled Made for You, featuring the Stockholm Studio Orchestra. I'm Phil Pennington. 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

0: true. I was made for you.
1: So there was a famine in the land, and the people were starving. Now I want to jump ahead to chapter 7. You got your Bibles? Go to verse 3, chapter 7. Now, first part of the point I wanted to make is that we need to feed on the Word. The devil's trying to starve us into surrender. He's trying to starve us to where we don't have the power to fight and get the victory. Feed on the Word. What did Jesus use to fight the devil? It is written, it is written, it is written. Do you think that that's because he was the Son of God, or did he spend time reading the Word, just like you and me? Christ never used any supernatural power to get the victory that's not available to you and me. He read the Bible. He memorized the Scriptures. It says he was in the synagogue every Sabbath. He stood up to read the Scriptures. Jesus knew the Bible from reading it, just like you can. So when the devil came to tempt him, he had committed these things to memory. The Holy Spirit brought it back to his mind the same way he will for you. And he used the sword of the Spirit, which is the Word of God, to fight temptation. If you want victory, you need to have the Word of God. Otherwise, the devil's going to starve us into surrender. Now go to chapter 7, verse 3. Same story, same famine. People in the city are starving, but there's four men outside the city that are worse off. Now there were four leprous men at the entrance of the gate, and they said to one another, "Why do we sit here till we die? If we say we're going to enter the city, the famine's in the city, we'll die there. If we sit here, we'll die also. Now therefore come and let us surrender to the army of the Syrians. If they keep us alive, we'll live, and if they kill us, we'll but die." You got the picture? Used to be a big leper colony. They've all died off except four. Can you imagine what they look like? I mean, they must have been pretty pitiful. People in the city, their friends and family that are in Samaria, they're eating each other. They're starving to death. I mean, it's just terrible, the conditions in the city. These guys aren't allowed in the city because they're unclean. They're lepers. They can't go away from the city because there's this big embankment all the way around. The Assyrian army has been camped out there for months, maybe over a year, with all of their possessions. They can't get out. They can't get in. Talk about being between a rock and a hard place, and they're starving. I don't even know how they live that long. They might have been eating wild dogs and weeds, or who knows. Don't want to think about it. And so they said, you know, if we don't do anything, we're going to die. If we go in the city, they're starving. Why stay here and die, like everyone else in the leper colony? Let's go to the Syrians and surrender. Maybe they'll have pity on us and give us something to eat. They're not worried about the political fallout. They're just dying. They just want food. And so they go to the outskirts of the Syrian camp, and they're shocked, because the closer they get, they don't see any signs of humans that's there. It says in the Bible that God had worked a miracle in their behalf. They arose at twilight to go to the camp of the Syrians, and when they came to the outskirts of the camp, I'm in verse 5, 2 Kings 7, to their surprise, no one was there. For the Lord had caused the army of the Syrians to hear the noise of chariots and the noise of horses and the noise of a great army. So they said to one another, "Look, the king of Israel has hired against us the kings of the Hittites and the kings of the Egyptians to attack us." Proverbs 28, verse 1 says, "The wicked flee when nobody pursues." Therefore they arose and fled at twilight, and they left the camp intact as it was, their tents, their horses, and their donkeys. They didn't even mount and saddle their beasts. They ran and left all their animals. They just absolutely dropped what they were doing and ran for their lives. I don't know what happened. They looked off in the horizon. They weren't expecting a battle. They knew Israel was ready to surrender. They were waiting for the white flag. They were very relaxed and confident in victory. And all of a sudden on the horizon, the Syrian army saw this cloud of dust, and they heard thunder, and they thought it was an approaching army from Egypt. And they thought, oh, we're not ready for battle. They panicked and they ran. And they kept running. They went all the way to Jordan. That's what it says. So these lepers come to the camp. Now, they are getting ready to experience great abundance. They're getting ready to hear a great message. What happened before they got the abundance and the message of hope? They came to the place where they were ready to die. They said, if they kill us, we'll die. We're going to die if we do nothing. Let's surrender. You know, I think that's a good message for us today. If you really want to have a full life, you got to come to the place where you say, Lord, if I don't do something, I know which direction my life is going. You're just, sin will make you self-destruct. You, like Judas, will hang yourself, or you'll fall on your sword like Saul. You'll grieve away the Spirit. If you keep at it, you know what's going to happen. You're going to starve. You're going to die. So They said, arise and let us surrender. We need to come to the place of surrender. They come to the outskirts of the camp. They're hoping for some crumbs. They're starving. Can you imagine what these guys look like? Revelation describes them in chapter 3. They probably looked like they were poor and wretched and miserable and blind and naked. They're wearing rags. They're covered with sores. They're lepers. And these are the ones that God gives the message to. Isn't it interesting how God doesn't always use the wise and the noble, but he uses the simple means, uses fishermen and prostitutes and tax collectors. There's hope for us, right? Sorry, maybe you didn't include yourself in that group. I did myself. So they come to the outskirts of the camp and they go into one tent and look, hoping for some crumbs. It says they went in and they found, they ate and they drank. I'm in verse 8. They carried from it silver and gold and clothing and they went and hid them. They came back and they entered another tent and they carried some from there and they went and hid it. Then they said to one another, we're not doing what is right. This is a day of good news and we remain silent. If we wait till the morning light, some mischief will come upon us. Now therefore come that we may go and tell the king's household. Through the night, can you imagine these lepers on their skinny legs? They got these, first of all, their bellies are probably swollen because they gorged in the tent. They're expecting some crumbs and they're full. They load up all this silver and gold and clothing to replace their rags and riches to replace their poverty. I mean, they've just found incredible abundance. And they go up to the city walls and they're thinking, look, we don't know where the Assyrians gone. The war may not be over yet. They dig a big hole and they bury it and they find some old tomb and they stuff this stuff in there and they go back for more. And they come back and they hide it. And they go back for more, like pack rats, through the night. They say, we don't know how long this is going to last. We better store up. Like some of you during this financial crisis, right? Better hide some stuff. Karen and I went to the market and we got a plastic garbage can. And put some beans and rice in it. I said, dear, you don't know. I said, we need to have at least enough food where we can get up to the hills. Something to hold us over. That's not going to save us. So all through the night, they're hiding this stuff. You're laughing because some of you did it too, right? You're just like Mormons. You went to Costco and you got a 5-gallon bucket full of garbanzo beans or something. And this is one of the best verses in the Old Testament. One of them comes to his senses. I love this. We're not doing what is right. This is 2 Kings chapter 7, verse 9. This is a day of good news, and we remain silent. If we wait till the morning light, some mischief, some punishment will come upon us. Now, therefore, come that we may go and tell the king's household. I love that verse. This is a day of good news. Seventh-day Adventist Church has discovered a treasure of truth. There's no church, I've never understood why Seventh-day Adventists are not more excited about sharing the message. Because I was out in the world where I had no idea. We used to go to Catholic school. I grew up, you know, just hearing all kinds of bizarre things and New Age stuff. And when I finally accepted Christ and then ran into the confusion of Babylon in the churches, I just said, Lord, show me the truth. And someone gave me the great controversy. And I said, Eureka. I said, this is it. And it wasn't a fad because that's been 30 years ago. I said, this is it. This is the truth. And the more I read the Bible, I mean, the only reason I'm a Seventh-day Adventist, it's no loyalty based on my family or heritage or anything like that. I'm a Seventh-day Adventist because that's the only place I can go and be a Bible Christian. This is the truth. It makes sense. It's a message of hope. It's a message that will help and heal people now in this life. It gives them eternal life. It's treasure. They were hoping for some crumbs, and they had an abundance of food, an abundance of drink. They had clothes for their rags. They had the silver of salvation and the gold of the gospel, and here they're burying it. And you know, I think Seventh-day Adventists have been burying it. And you know what? It hurts us when we do it. That's why one of these lepers said, oh, by the way, you want to hear a little, some of the scholars believe that this one of these lepers was Gehazi. Jewish tradition says one of these lepers was Gehazi, the servant of Elisha, who ended up with leprosy because of his greed. And during that night, while he's burying everything, all of a sudden his conscience smote him. And he said, you know, here I am again, hoarding. Everybody in the city starving. You know the parable of the rich man and Lazarus? We always argue about that, thinking about the state of the dead. It has nothing to do with hell or the state of the dead. It has nothing to do with that. It has to do with the Jewish nation that had the truth. that was feasting on it while all the Gentiles around them were starving for the crumbs that fell from their table, and all the comfort they got was from the dogs. Remember that Gentile woman came to Jesus and said, "Heal my daughter." He said, "I shouldn't give the children's food to the dogs." That was the Gentiles. And she said, "Even the children the puppies get the crumbs that fall from the children's tables." And that's the truth. And in the judgment, the rich man who had the doctrinal accuracy, who had the message, he's in torment. And Lazarus is in Abraham's bosom. So being raised in the church does not save you. If you are hoarding the truth to yourself and you're not sharing it with those all around us, we're surrounded by people starving for the truth. You know, it's a privilege to be connected with Amazing Facts because we get the mail. Every day, we get the mail from people out there, and they say, "Where have you been? I've been going to church all my life, and I've never heard an understanding of Scripture like you folks have. How come we never? Why don't you get this out there? Why aren't you telling anybody?" And it's amazing to me. So many people out there that are starving for what we have. Today's a day of good news, but we hold our peace. Good news is gospel. If we tarry till the morning light, some mischief will come upon us. That morning light is the resurrection morning. It's like the sign in front of the Baptist church. It said, "Repent now and avoid the rush." Because everybody will repent then. If we tarry till the morning light, some mischief will come upon us. And then I like the way this is worded. It says, "Come now that we may go and tell the king's household." I love that wording. Now let us come. When? Now. Come to Christ that you can go. You remember, if you were here this morning, I started out saying there's two great initiatives in life, two great principles, a great invitation. Jesus says, "Come unto me." We come to him, this relationship. And then, great invitation, Matthew 28, we go for him. You come to him, and then you go for him. And I think that this is really what GYC is all about. We come to the Lord, and we say, "You know, this is good news." And we've got to tell the king's household. Because Christ, our King, has got people all through this city, this country, this world that are starving for the crumbs that fall from our table. Someone said that evangelism is one beggar telling another beggar where the bread is. And that's what God did. He used these poor, starving lepers to share that good news. And in closing, you know, I just thought it would be appropriate for us to ask and for us to pray that God will help us to recognize the privilege, the treasure that we've got in the Seventh-day Adventist message. Don't ever be ashamed to be a Seventh-day Adventist. Don't ever be embarrassed. You're going to be under attack. People are going to call you a cult. What do you think they called Jesus? They said he had a devil, right? They said he was a Samaritan. They said all kinds of things. They're going to say, "The devil's just doing his job. Don't blame him." I mean, if you were the devil, if you were the devil, and there was a church in the world that really had the oracles of truth, that had the message. Seventh-day Adventist Church is like modern Israel. God, it doesn't mean we're holy. It means our message is holy. Israel had the truth. The people were a mess. See, things haven't changed. But the Seventh-day Adventist Church has the truth. And if you were the devil and you knew there was a people in here, the devil's come down with great wrath because he knows time is short and he wants to destroy the seed of the woman. Because we've got the truth. Of course he's going to scandalize us. He's going to say we're a cult. He's going to say all kinds of things. Don't let that discourage you. That ought to just rejoice when you're persecuted for righteousness' sake. This is the truth. Bottom line is, can you point to the scriptures and say why you believe what you believe? Ought to be able to defend it with a "Thus saith the Lord." There is no message out there that makes more sense than the Seventh-day Adventist message. There's no message out there that is more biblical than the Seventh-day Adventist message. Problem is, some of us have not discovered it yet. When I joined the church, I was amazed how many people have been raised in the church that have never read the Conflict of the Ages series. I was amazed at how many people, before I ever went to Seventh-day Adventist Church, I had read more about Seventh-day Adventist theology than the average Seventh-day Adventist. I knew more about what they believed when I joined the church than 90% of the people that I was in church with. And here I was, you know, a long-haired, crazy hippie running around the mountains, eating out of a garbage can, naked. I knew more about the truth than the average Seventh-day Adventist that had been 12 years of education in the church about what they believed. And I was amazed. First of all, I wonder, why aren't they more excited? And then I realize why they're not excited. They didn't know what they believed. They just thought that the message is supposed to fire you genetically or something. It's supposed to get you excited through your by your parents and your heritage. Or that's not how it works. You've got to do what Ellen White and James White and Joseph Bates and our founding fathers and mothers did. They were in the Word, and they said, this is the truth. And the Holy Spirit animated them to tell the world. That has to happen again to God's people before Jesus comes back. It'd be great if meetings like this could be the catalyst for that happening. Would you like to see that?
2: Yes.
1: 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I want to study your word. I want to come to you, and I want to go for you.

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3: I'm here with Nabila Khan. 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
9: 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This is a health show where we share information with the average everyday person to help them prevent disease and restore health. We don't talk about drugs. You know that.
8: All right, look, I didn't want to have to do this in public, but let's just cut to the chase. I'm making people sick.
9: That's true.
8: People need their drugs. And pharmaceutical companies, they sponsor shows like this. You get what I'm saying? Run the numbers.
9: Numbers? What numbers are you talking about?
8: I'm talking about your buyout. It's time for you to go, so you need to name your price.
9: All right, you continue to fantasize about that one. I'm going to go ahead and roll the program, and we're going to tell the whole world today about how they can receive health in something other than a pill bottle. You stick around. Roll it.

0: Well, welcome and thank you for joining us here in the studio of From Sickness to Health, where I'm your host, and I'm going to stand between sickness and health and help you along and understand these things. And today we have a lively program for you. But I'd like to start out today with a word of prayer and with some scripture, because it will lead and guide our discussion. So if you don't mind, we're just going to have a quick word of prayer. Father in heaven, we thank you for your word, and we pray that you will bless it today. In Jesus' name, amen. Amen. So in the Bible, it says in Jeremiah chapter 46 and verse 11, it says, "In vain shall you use many medicines." And also in Jeremiah, it says in Jeremiah chapter 30 and verse 13, "There is none to plead thy cause, that thou mayest be bound up. Thou hast no healing medicines." Now that's from the King James Version. Today, joining us here in the studio is once again our good friend, a very good friend to this program, Dr. Jim Said, who is a board-certified chiropractor and a naturopathic doctor. And he always comes and shares just wonderful information about the physiology of this body and the physiology of disease and gets into the understanding of these things. And I know that you appreciate that. But today also joining us is someone who has a lot of insight in our topic today. Our topic is going to be about pharmaceuticals, as you've already seen. But she has some insights because she is a former pharmaceutical executive. So she knows the ins and outs and all the things that happen behind the scenes. And with that, I welcome both of you to the program, Dr. Jim Said and Lydia Calhoun.
1: Thank you
2: so much.
0: Thank you for being with us. So today we're talking about medicine, or in some vernacular and some terminologies, it's big pharma. Mm-hmm. Yeah. So we're going to talk about medicine and pharmaceuticals and how this is affecting us. As we saw in the opening there, in the segment, we saw that people are taking medications for so many different things, right?
1: Mm-hmm. Yes.
0: They are looking for health in a pill or in a bottle. Well, before we jump into the discussion, and I know you all are ready to go, before we get started, let's take a look at what our friend Sickness has to say about this subject.
3: Well, what I've got here is a cocktail of medicine. These pills here, they help you go to sleep. These pills, they help you wake up. These will help you go to the bathroom. These will make sure you don't use the bathroom too much. These over here, they're for depression. Because imagine after all that, Americans are depressed. Now these over here, these are my favorite pills. They really don't do anything. The detail is in the fine print. It's kind of like a lie, but isn't. Oh, and these pills over here, they cause side effects. But these pills, oh man, they treat those side effects. And I think one of these pills will help you get back to normal. And oh, well, the blue pill, that's a different episode. You know, the great thing about it is, all these pills will keep you forever addicted and sick. I love the pharmaceutical industry. Back to you, Rico.
0: Oh, boy. Well, that would be really funny if it weren't true, right?
2: Sadly.
1: Very true.
0: Very true. As we get started talking about this subject of pharmaceuticals and the rate at which people are depending upon drugs for their health, I think we should sort of get a sense of how this industry works in relationship to the doctors who are prescribing. Mm-hmm. And Lydia has a lot of information about this because you've been in that world. So how does it all work? What's the relationship between the doctor and, you know, someone like yourself who used to be a pharmaceutical executive?
1: You know, I think the number one issue is gaining the trust of a physician, and it really is a relationship building industry. And so that's actually paramount to anything, winning their trust and letting them know that they can trust you to give them accurate information. Mm-hmm. And then from there, name your price.
0: So when you say gaining their trust, so if they trust the pharmaceutical executive, yes?
1: Yes.
0: Then whatever the pharmaceutical executive is, whatever information is being fed to them, then it is pretty much seen as the truth, it's the gospel.
1: That's true.
0: And then they follow along those lines. So what I'm trying to understand here, and I want for our audience to understand, is so Is this a relationship that is built on health? Is it built on or based on the drugs being, or these medications being produced, developed, so that you can absolutely have better health, cured of your diseases? Is that what it's about?
1: No, that is not what it's about. What it is about is increasing market share. And in many cases, it's about literally creating a need out of sometimes nothing, depending upon what drug it is that you're talking about. So at the very crux of the pharmaceutical industry is greed and money.
0: Money's driving this.
1: Yes.
0: So when the pharmaceutical exec would go in, because I've seen this where, you know, sometimes I've been at the doctor's office and I would see someone come in and just very well, you know, and clearly they had, you know, some things, and they would go off with the doctor and they share some things. And next thing I knew, they'd have some samples. Is that the relationship? They would come, and then sometimes my sister-in-law happens to be a doctor, and, you know, there are lunches that take place. Tell me about this, the lunches and the visits to the doctor's office. What is that all about?
1: So in some physicians' cases, it's just very difficult to get any time, any concentrated time with them. And doing a luncheon is the best way of actually being somewhat guaranteed of having a portion of undivided attention. That's the purpose of doing a luncheon. The purpose of the samples is either to get a patient kick-started on medicine before they can get it filled at pharmacy, or some physicians would use pharmaceutical samples to offset the cost of the prescription for the patient.
0: I see. Okay, so I want to make sure that we understand also that we're not bashing drugs, right? I mean, there are some drugs that are needed. In a trauma situation, mm-hmm. they're needed, yes. Painkillers, when you have had some form of surgery that was absolutely necessary, it's needed. Mm-hmm. But we're talking about when drugs are used for simple lifestyle issues. Mm-hmm. In other words, things that you could change yourself just through changing your lifestyle, what you eat, how you exercise, and so forth. But yet, instead of doing those things that are necessary, you go to a drug. And this is something that is very near and dear to my heart, and I know that it's important to you all too, that this is coming, and I believe it's hurting more than it's helping. Mm-hmm. And now it is even going to a point where we're seeing that there are drugs that are being prescribed for children unnecessarily. And I think we have a little video that really speaks to this. So I want to turn to that, and then let's come back and talk about mm-hmm. this, because the drug is the statin drug. Mm-hmm. You know some things about that, right? Mm-hmm. All right, let's take a look and let's come back and talk about that.
2: Heart disease is the number one cause of death in this country, and experts say the battle against it cannot begin too early. In fact, America's pediatricians came out today with a dramatic recommendation. Children as young as 2 should have their cholesterol tested, and if needed, kids as young as 8 should start taking cholesterol-lowering drugs. We begin tonight with Nancy Cordes.
4: Cholesterol disease used to be associated with adults. Not anymore.
5: Eating healthy is important, right?
4: Pediatric cardiologist Craig Sable says he's seen kids as young as 5 and 6 with cholesterol problems.
6: Well, I think the sheer number of children that are overweight, are less active, and have significant elevations of cholesterol has grown exponentially since I've started practicing 13 years ago.
4: And with the evidence mounting that elevated cholesterol at this age can lead to heart disease at this age, the American Academy of Pediatrics is issuing aggressive new guidelines. They say children who are overweight, obese, or have a family history of cholesterol disease should have their cholesterol tested as early as age 2 and no later than age 10. And for the first time, they recommend treating some children as young as 8 with cholesterol-lowering drugs or statins. The old guidelines said statins should be used only as a last resort and only in children ages 10 and up.
0: Can you believe that?
1: Mm. In a word, that's unconscionable.
0: Mm. What do you mean?
1: Because what you're looking at is you're talking about a person that hasn't even begun to live a life and actually create a lifestyle. And they're creating a need for putting a child on a statin out of thin air. I mean, one of the messages we actually talked about, which wasn't even an FDA-approved message, was that statins are safe enough to be put in the water. Everybody should be on a statin.
0: Whoa, wait a minute. Let's understand. Let's define this a little bit, because I think before we can really delve into that and how egregious that is, what is a statin drug? That's a general classification of a medication. But what is it for, doctor? What is a statin drug for?
7: Let me give you the concept. A statin drug is intended to reduce a particular form of molecule that carries fats. Let me describe what I mean by that.
0: Okay. Is the buzzword cholesterol here?
7: The buzzword is cholesterol, but it's a much bigger issue.
0: Okay.
7: And that's my frustration with the issue of statins and cholesterol, that people don't even understand the issue behind it all. So let me give you the concept very simply. When we eat fats,
0: yep,
7: cholesterol from animal fats, triglycerides as fatty acids, fat-soluble nutrients, they're all fat-soluble, but they're not water-soluble. They don't dissolve in water. Now, the blood is a water medium. It's water in the blood that carries all of this. So the body has to have these fats put into something that can be carried in the water.
0: Okay.
7: So I call these boats.
0: Okay, very good.
7: Okay, and there's five different sizes of these fat-carrying boats. LDL cholesterol, LDL stands for lipoproteins, so these low-density lipoproteins, a certain kind of boat and size, carries cholesterol and triglycerides and these other fat-soluble nutrients.
0: Mm-hmm.
7: That's how the body delivers fats to the tissues. Now, here's what happens. Take cholesterol for an example. When the Lord made cholesterol, he made one of the most exquisitely beautiful molecules you can imagine. It's exquisite in its structure, its design, its complexity. You change one tiny part of that molecule and it becomes, say, testosterone. Another part of it, it becomes estrogen. Another part of it, it becomes cortisol, regulating physiology.
0: Doing different things.
7: Absolutely.
0: But let me understand something. For our audience's sake, HDL is the good cholesterol, and that's the one you're talking about in this instance, yes? Because they're two different. Let me just make sure that we understand. There are two types of cholesterol. There's HDL, and usually, maybe you've heard from your doctor, that's the good one. But then they'll tell you that the LDL, that's the bad one. So when they look at your blood work, they're distinguishing between HDL and LDL. So continue with that as a frame of reference.
7: Technically, there's four kinds of LDL, four kinds of particles that carry cholesterol. But let's limit it to the two most obvious.
0: Okay.
7: So-called good HDL, high density, and so-called bad LDL, low density.
0: All right.
7: They're both good. We need them both. But here's the problem. LDLs carry the cholesterol and fats out to the tissues.
0: From the liver?
7: From the liver. And HDLs brings it back to the liver for reprocessing. So if you carry more out than you bring back, then you're depositing much more than you should. That's the problem. So here's what actually occurs. The liver manufactures cholesterol. It's not just what you eat, it's also what you manufacture. You carry that out. Mm-hmm. If you're eating a lot of fats, you're carrying a lot of them through the bloodstream to deal with these things. The problem is, in a highly oxygen-rich environment, and the most oxygen-rich blood goes to the heart and to the brain.
0: The blood is moving oxygen through the body at all times.
7: You're breathing, you're oxygenating the blood, and the most oxygen-rich blood goes to the heart first and then to the brain. So it oxidizes whatever is in the blood rapidly. When cholesterol is being carried through in an excess, it oxidizes and creates what's called a fatty streak inside the artery. That then begins to oxidize further and starts to damage the arterial wall. Now, that wall is one line thick, one layer thick of cells called endothelial cells. Those cells generate a gas called nitric oxide. Nitric oxide coats the inside of the artery and coats all the blood elements, red blood cells, white blood cells, platelets, so they move through like Teflon. So nothing sticks.
0: Nothing sticks.
7: That's it. Now, when we damage the artery with that fatty streak, or we damage with acid foods like sugars, as an example.
0: White refined sugars, processed sugars.
7: Then we start damaging the inside lining. We reduce that nitric oxide, and the blood gets sticky. Then what happens, you form this fatty streak. White blood cells have to come in, eat that up. They create what's called a foamy pus. That's technically what it's called.
0: Will inflammation come as a result of that?
7: Now it inflames, so now scar tissue forms. Platelets that cause blood to clot stick. You get salts of calcium and magnesium that stick further, and you form now a plaque. Hardening of the arteries. And as it grows, it creates a thrombus, which can then break off or clot the area, and now you end up with a heart attack or stroke. That's the problem. Now, here's the issue with statins.
0: Okay, go ahead.
7: Here's the issue with statins. LDLs come in five sizes of boats. Three big ones, two small ones. The smallest ones can actually get into the artery wall. Statins clear the big three that don't do the damage. They're just carrying fats. The ones that are doing the damage aren't touched by the statins. That's a big issue.
0: That's a very big issue. I want to talk about that one on the other side of our fair reporting, quote unquote, because we like to go out and see what people are saying on the streets. Okay. Do they understand this issue? Do they get that using medication for lifestyle issues is the way to go? Do they understand that this is causing more of a problem than solving their problem? So let's join Sickness out there. I think he is somewhere out there talking to people and asking them what they think about this issue. So let's go to Sickness.
3: All right, I'm here with my wonderful friend, Monique. I want to ask you about something that everybody seems to love these days. It's like candy.
8: Pharmaceutical drugs. You love them too, don't you?
9: Love them.
8: Are you addicted to them?
9: Yeah.
8: What's your favorite one?
9: Tegretol is what I need.
8: Do you take any drugs? Like legal drugs?
10: I'm asthmatic, so therefore, you know, sometimes I take my albuterol inhaler.
3: I have to be honest with you. I love pharmaceuticals. I think it's the most amazing business model ever invented. What do you think of pharmaceuticals?
11: You know, there's a time and a place for those.
3: Time and a place. Face it, Americans love their pills. Who are we to tell them no? You? Not me. Definitely not me. Back to you, Rico.
0: Well, people do love their drugs, don't they?
1: Yes.
0: Whether they are prescribed from a doctor or whether they're getting something that's over the counter, they enjoy their drugs. So we were talking about statin drugs and HDL cholesterol and LDL cholesterol and how the body basically needs both, but what's happening is the fat in the diet. So this is not something that is just naturally occurring, correct?
7: Correct.
0: This is because of what we're putting in, what it's causing, and it is then damaging the arterial walls, the endothelial walls as you described them, that's causing plaque. This breaks off, and then we either suffer some stroke or heart attack, right?
7: Exactly.
0: And so I would imagine that most times people are just walking around with an inflamed situation. And the common result of inflammation is some type of scar tissue.
7: Yes.
0: Yes? So statin drugs, this cholesterol-lowering drug, is designed to remove that cholesterol, lower the LDL cholesterol.
7: Correct.
0: But it's not really taking care of the problem as long as you're actually putting the fats and so forth in the body.
7: That's exactly it. In fact, that's the bottom line. As long as we keep putting in high density fats or high amounts of fats in our diets, oils, fats of all kinds, French fries. You got it.
0: Yeah.
7: Now you force the body to have to carry that, and now you're going to increase LDLs just from what you ate.
0: Okay, we have a short amount of time, so we need to kind of bring this together because this is fascinating. So there are other things. So statin drugs to lower cholesterol, that's not just it. There are other drugs. What other things are we talking about here?
1: Well, one of the top-selling drugs right now is an antidepressant.
0: An antidepressant? So for people who are depressed, people are taking drugs instead of doing what? What's the, you know, because we have to understand, people need to understand What should we be doing instead of taking drugs? Well, we should be exercising, because a lot of times people just want to take some type of weight loss drug, right? Yeah. Instead of just walking every day.
7: Exactly.

0: spend the time educating patients on lifestyle and what's actually causing the disease.
1: Whoa, now, Lydia, you just said something really important to this program, educating people. I always refer to Dr. Jim as the doctor who educates his patients. He shares, spends time with them. This is very important to our health, that we become educated about our health and what is best for us. For example, most people don't know that diabetes, in most instances, type 2 diabetes, mm-hmm. is completely reversible.
2: That's right.
1: Is that right?
2: In 30 days.
1: In 30 days. Yeah. Now, how would you reverse diabetes instead of taking the common solution? What would you do? It's a lifestyle thing. What are the things that you could do to reverse diabetes?
2: Here's what we've seen clinically. Plant-based diet.
1: A plant-based diet. What does that mean exactly?
2: Eating that which comes from the ground that's edible. Fruits, vegetables, leafy greens.
1: Would that include nuts and seeds?
2: Nuts and seeds in moderation.
1: In moderation, okay.
2: Root foods, vegetables of all kinds.
1: All of your produce. Then.
2: Yes, in fact, research has come out proving that the most efficient way to reverse hardening of the arteries... Eat your greens.
1: Okay. What else could you do to reverse diabetes?
2: Exercise is crucial.
1: Exercise
2: also.
1: Daily?
2: Daily
1: once
2: exercise.
1: A week?
2: No, daily exercise and deep breathing and stretching, maintaining flexibility. In fact, exercise increases HDL cholesterol.
1: What? I think we need to slow down on that one right there. Did you hear that? Exercising increases the good cholesterol.
2: Yes.
1: That's a good one. That's a good one. What else?
2: Getting sunlight, converting vitamin D in the body to move calcium more efficiently and also support the immune system. These are essentials. We take diabetics, we get them exercising regularly, walking, eating properly, and they start to reverse their pathology.
1: So what I just heard was a plant-based diet. So that means taking out the fats out of your food. Basically, whenever you're eating anything that comes from a meat source, you are taking in saturated fats. This is going to increase your bad cholesterol and cause problems in your arterial walls. Then you mentioned sunshine. You mentioned, what about water? What part does water play?
2: Water is
1: essential. We only have a couple seconds left.
2: It's a cleansing system to the body.
1: Water is essential. Rest?
2: Body's primarily water. Rest essential to recover.
1: So good sleep for recovery.
2: Exactly. Sleep between 10 and 2 cleanses the brain. Between 2 and 6 reduces inflammation from the body from the previous day's stress. We need that 10 to 6 hours, 10 p.m., 6 a.m., to be able to properly heal.
1: You know, I tell you what, it just seems to me, Dr. Saeed and Lydia, we are going to have to pick this up in another program because we have so much more to talk about, don't we?
0: True.
1: There's so much more to talk about on this subject and this issue. Now, to just bring into summary, we are realizing that it is entirely possible for us to restore and recover our health by not drug medication, but through lifestyle changes, water, sunshine, rest. You've been in tune to From Sickness to Health. See you next time. You know, I was in an accident some time ago and the pain was so severe, I tell you, you could not have pried those painkillers out of my mouth. Make no mistake about it, there are times when someone is going to have to take a prescription drug for some pain relief or some other health issue, but to take medications unnecessarily for simple lifestyle practices oftentimes will lead to dependency and unnecessary side effects. You know, to take a pill for something as simple as weight loss, when you can do something as simple as change dietary habits, drink more water, and exercise. Change is hard, I know. In fact, I would even say it's a little pricey. But the results are priceless, and you'll feel great.
3: Rico, I agree with you. Change is hard.
1: Whoa. Did I just hear you correctly? Are you agreeing with me?
3: Now, don't get too excited. Change is so hard that people aren't going to do it.
1: That is extremely pessimistic.
3: Oh, please. Old people without pills is like kids without candy. They love them.
1: Until the side effects come, though.
3: And they make pills for side effects.
1: There you have it. This has been our show today. I'm going to end the show with what I always do, and that's with 3 John chapter 1 and verse 2. Beloved, I wish above all things that thou mayest prosper and B.

0: in health, even as thy soul prospers. You have heard the word of the Lord today, and you've gotten some strong information. Now go be healthy. I'm Rico Hill.
1: And I'm the pill-popping blue guy, saying
0: Maranatha.
1: And goodbye.
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4: 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With Instagram feeds full of green smoothies and nourish bowls bursting with veggie goodness, you might think we're all doing better when it comes to eating our veggies. Unfortunately, that's not the case, with many of us not getting enough vegetables in our diets. A recent study found that men, 20-somethings, people who were unemployed, and people who were overweight were most in need of increasing their vegetable intake. Young men in particular could do with doubling the amount of vegetables that they eat. Veggies provide a range of health benefits, with most being low in kilojoules and rich in fibre and nutrients. As part of an overall healthy diet, veggies may also lower the risk of heart disease and other chronic diseases. So how can you reach your daily veg goals? And just what does a serve of veggies really look like? A serve of veggies is 75 grams. What that will look like on your plate will depend on the type of veggies and whether they're raw or cooked. For raw, leafy vegetables, 75 grams is 1 cup. So loading your dinner plate with 2 cups of salad will tick the box for 2 serves of veggies. For cooked green or orange and yellow veggies like broccoli and carrot, it only takes 1/2 cup to make a 75-gram serve. That's also 1/2 cup of sweet corn. For potatoes, 1/2 a medium-sized spud is a serve, The same measure applies for other starchy veggies like sweet potato. For tomatoes, it's a medium-sized tomato, and for avocados, it's a quarter of the fruit. And yes, avocados are technically a fruit, but they can also count as a serve of veggies. When it comes to cooked beans, peas, and lentils, half a cup makes a serve. And that's the case whether or not they start off fresh, dried, or canned. So why not try some of our favourite tips to help you reach your five serves a day? Here's one, healthy swaps. 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
7: Years ago, when I lived in Guam, I had a friend who used to go to an annual healing service believing that he would be healed of his blindness. Unfortunately, he was not. By the time I met him, he'd stopped attending those meetings. In Acts 3 verse 8, Peter heals a lame man, and we read that he, leaping up, stood and walked and entered the temple with them, praising God. Wouldn't it be wonderful if everyone in the world was healed? The interesting thing is that not everyone in the Bible was healed. In fact, it's usually only at key times that God chose to use healing miracles in abundance. Generally, across the expanse of the biblical canon, it was not always so. The great hope that believers have is that the Bible says a time is coming when the lame shall leap like a deer. All infirmities will be healed. There will be no more sorrow, no more pain or sickness. Life will again be enjoyed as the Creator intended. So hold fast. God's promise is not to heal everyone now, but to ultimately restore them on that great day of His return. I'm Pastor Daniel for Faith FM.

The word hope, when it's used in the Bible, means confident expectation, not just wishing, as we usually mean it. The real difference between faith and hope is that faith is now, and hope is for the future. I wait for the Lord, my soul waits, and in His word I hope. My soul waits for the Lord more than they that watch for the morning, more than those who stand watch and wait for the morning. Why are you cast down, O my soul? Why are you disquieted within me? Hope in God, for I shall yet praise Him, my deliverance, my victory, my prosperity, and my God. Be of good courage, and He shall strengthen your heart, all of you who hope in the Lord. The Lord is good to those who wait for Him, to the soul that seeks Him. It is good that one should hope and quietly wait for the salvation of the Lord. The Lord takes pleasure in those who revere Him, in those who hope in His mercy. Blessed is the one who trusts in the Lord and whose hope is the Lord. For he shall be like a tree planted by the waters that spreads out its roots by the river. It shall pay no attention when heat comes, but its leaves shall be green. He shall not be anxious in the year of drought, nor cease from yielding fruit. We have a strong consolation, we who have fled for refuge, to lay hold upon the hope set before us. This hope we have is an anchor of the soul, both sure and steadfast, which enters within the veil, where the forerunner has already entered for us, Jesus, who has been made our high priest forever. We are saved in hope, but hope that is seen is not hope. For what a man sees, why does he still hope for it? But if we hope for what we do not see, then we wait for it with patience. And not only so, but we glory in our troubles also, knowing that trouble works patience, and patience experience, and experience hope. And hope does not end in shame and dishonor, because the love of God is poured out in abundance in our hearts by the Holy Spirit who is given to us. It is a mystery which has been hidden from ages and from generations, but now is revealed to His saints, to whom God has made known the incomparable riches of the glory of this mystery among the Gentiles, which is Christ in you, the hope of glory. Then I saw new heavens and a new earth, for the first heaven and the first earth had passed away, and there was no longer any sea. And I saw the holy city, the new Jerusalem, coming down from God out of the heavens, prepared as a bride adorned for her husband. I heard a great voice out of heaven saying, "Behold, the dwelling of God is with men, and He will make His home with them, and they shall be His people. And God Himself shall live with them and be their God. And God shall wipe away all tears from their eyes, and there shall be no more death, sorrow, or crying, neither shall there be any more pain, for the former things are passed away." And He that sat upon the throne said, "Behold, I make all things new." And He said to me, "Write, for these words are faithful and true." And He said to me, "It is done. I am Alpha and Omega, the beginning and the end. This is the day that the Lord has made. Let us rejoice and be glad in it." Now may the God of hope fill you with all joy and peace in believing, that you may abound in hope through the power of the Holy Spirit.

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1: You're listening to Tassie Encounters Moments on Faith FM, and we're coming to you from Tasmania, right across Australia. Each weekday on Tassie Encounters, you can hear what the Bible says about past, current, and future events. You can learn how to study the Bible more effectively. You can get to know who God is, why we're here, and where we're going. And you can experience personal encounters with Jesus. I'm your host, Jason Cook, and Tabitha Zachariah is back with us in the studio. Welcome, Tabitha.
2: Hi, Jason. Thank you for having me. I'm grateful to be here and going through these week's study. I'm enjoying to learn more. I'm being challenged as well, because I think, Jason, we both understand that we both like to know a bit more information than sometimes is available. So this is good. This is beneficial for me as well.
1: Mm. Well, I'm going to share a little secret with our listeners that yesterday, officially, you became a member of our church at Rosny. You've been attending our church for many years. And it sort of snuck up on you because we didn't tell you that that was happening. But
2: no, but that's exciting to know.
1: So officially, you're now part of our congregation. Mm-hmm. You've been part of our church for a long time, but
2: it's great to be to be an official member for sure. Mm. I feel legit.
1: How long have you been attending Rosny now?
2: Oh, it's since 2019.
1: Okay, yeah. So question to start us off: mm-hmm. When you're having a conversation with somebody. Mm-hmm. How do you think the attitude that we bring into that conversation affects what we actually hear? It might be you're having an argument or a conflict or what do you think? You know, if we come in with different attitudes, how does that affect what we hear and learn from that conversation?
2: Well, just that affects the conversation a great deal because if I'm coming with an attitude, then I'm not coming into this conversation with an open mind. It means that I already have my answer, especially if there's been a disagreement. I'm coming into this. I already know. I'm coming with an intention to justify my perception.
1: Yeah.
2: And it's going to cloud my judgment. Yeah. I'm just not going to be able to listen to hear from the other person's perspective. And yes, that does affect the conversation a great deal. Sometime back, I had a misunderstanding with a friend and I had all this, my perception, and I was going into this just like telling them, see, this is where you're wrong. But then I had when I listened to them, and I don't know if I had an open mind or just because I hadn't had their perspective, I was like, I see where the misunderstanding happened. And through allowing each of us to share their own view, it allows us to move forward, create that understanding, and, be able to solve that misunderstanding.
1: Mm. So it's really important when we come into conversations, and today we're going to be also looking at scripture reading.
2: Mm.
1: In essence, it's like a conversation as well, that the way and the attitude with which we come changes what we can actually learn from it. You know, some doubts arise from the fact that maybe the ideas that we've been taught are not actually biblical as well. And I think this is a big issue. Many people reject God and reject the Bible because of what they've been taught about God and the Bible.
2: Yeah.
1: And those ideas may be very wrong.
2: Yes.
1: Or maybe we've misinterpreted the passages without seeing, I guess, the full picture.
2: Mm.
1: I'm just going to quote something here, which I think is a really good place to start. Ty Gibson says, God's love is the one truth that defines every other truth.
2: Mm.
1: If we, I really strongly believe this, if we do not come into the reading of Scripture with that understanding or with that attitude, we can walk away with a very different perspective
2: mm-hmm.
1: on what the scripture is actually
2: mm-hmm.
1: trying to teach.
2: Yeah.
1: In the New Testament says God is love.
2: That's it.
1: And if we do not take that into our reading,
2: yeah,
1: then we can see God is angry.
2: Mm.
1: God is mean. God yeah. is harsh.
2: Yeah.
1: In some passages, they're hard to understand because we come into it with an attitude of, well, who is this God anyway, rather yeah. than coming God in with love. An understanding that God is love. So
2: yeah.
1: I think it's really important
2: mm-hmm.
1: that we start from that basis.
2: Yeah, and Jason, I'd like to say that there's dangers in relying on other people
1: mm.
2: to teach you about God. And that's when I made the decision to read the Bible from the start. And I said, doing Bible study is ideal because you're reading and then you're hearing from another person, but I don't have that opportunity at the time, but that's what I would likely like to do. But I was, you know, one of my sisters said she listens to this person teaching the Bible from the start. And I said, well, I would like to be able to read that and then we can discuss. Because I am going to reading the Bible and I'm praying to God for the Spirit to guide me to interpret it. And that is different from how someone has been guided or interpreted or has interpreted it and then bringing that to me.
1: Mm, absolutely. Read it for yourself.
2: Mm.
1: And if you still struggle with it, then, you know, you can find somebody to study it with or
2: yes.
1: to get yeah. more explanation. I think some of the things that have caused a lot of misunderstandings is things like the teaching that God will torture
2: mm.
1: unbelievers forever in hell. And not many people are okay with that.
2: No.
1: Why would God, if he's truly loving,
2: mm-hmm.
1: torture people
2: mm.
1: forever?
2: Yeah.
1: Is that a God of love?
2: Mm.
1: That's a very good question. And I think the problem is that that idea is not supported in Scripture.
2: Mm.
1: Because God says that if you believe in him, in John 3:16, one of the most famous verses for a Christian
2: mm-hmm.
1: that says that those who put their trust in Jesus will not perish
2: but
1: have eternal life. So you've got two outcomes, eternal life or eternal death.
2: Mm.
1: It's not eternal punishment
2: yes.
1: forever
2: yes.
1: in hell.
2: Yeah.
1: And so basic things like that, or even, you know, what happens when you die? You know, many believe that you go straight to heaven when you die. Well, how does that work? That causes all sorts of other questions
2: mm.
1: and doubts. Well, you know, is my loved one in heaven or hell right now if they passed away?
2: Yeah.
1: You know, well, we don't believe that. When we see the Bible, we see that Jesus taught and many others taught that when you die, it's like a sleep
2: mm-hmm.
1: and we wait for the resurrection day.
2: Yeah.
1: Why do we need a resurrection if we're already in heaven
2: mm.
1: or hell? It's
2: true.
1: Not biblical.
2: Mm.
1: So we need to make sure that our ideas are grounded in Scripture. 1 Thessalonians 5:21 says, test everything, hold fast what is good. And, of course, we test it by the Word of God itself. Jesus often challenged tradition. The traditions of the religious leaders that they were teaching the people, they were not biblical. They were traditions that were added by man. All of the laws about what you could and couldn't do on the Sabbath, they were never given in Scripture as laws.
2: Mm-hmm.
1: They were added by humans, and Jesus challenged those, and, you know, he defied them. He healed on the Sabbath, and they mm-hmm. were saying he was working on the Sabbath. But he says, no, it's good to do
2: good.
1: It's okay to do good on the Sabbath.
2: Mm.
1: So we need to make sure that our ideas are not based on tradition, human tradition,
2: mm.
1: rather than the Word of God. And it's really interesting too how we can compare. Some people say, and I reckon if you've listened to Faith FM long enough, you would have heard this statement. The Bible translates itself or interprets itself. And so we can compare scripture with scripture.
2: Do you know, Jason, when I was reading Chronicles, I even Googled, is it necessary to read Chronicles? But, and then the response I got is like, this, it explains, like, there's parts of it that is already in King, First and Second Kings.
1: Mm-hmm.
2: And then there's parts of that that will come later. But when you read all of them, then it just creates understanding. And there's like, there's context.
1: You get
2: to that.
1: Slightly different. Yes. If you read the same story in two different places, you'll get slightly different perspectives on it.
2: Yeah.
1: That's why we have four Gospels.
2: Exactly. You know,
1: we have four Gospels that are all talking about the life of Christ, but some emphasize some things, some emphasize other things.
2: Mm.
1: So it's good to get different perspectives. So if a claimed doctrine or teaching produces confusion, then we have to actually test that against the biblical text. We've got to go back to the Bible and be open to learning. The early Christians did this. You know, when Paul was teaching in the synagogues on the Sabbath, they tested everything that he was saying against the scriptures.
2: Mm-hmm.
1: And it's important to do that. So we need to use reason in our seeking for truth or search for truth, but we should not make reason the God itself. If you know what I mean. We shouldn't deify reason. We shouldn't make it the God. And I think that's what happens sometimes with people who argue purely from a scientific perspective, that while miracles don't happen, well, we don't understand miracles. Miracles are things that can't be explained by scientific means. They're not necessarily repeatable.
2: Yes.
1: They're not necessarily observable. But, and so you make reason and logic, well, therefore it didn't happen.
2: Mm.
1: I don't understand how Jesus could be resurrected from the dead, therefore it didn't happen.
2: Mm.
1: I'm making reason the God rather than rather than using reason to understand God.
2: Yeah.
1: Do you get what I'm saying?
2: Yeah.
1: It's valuable to be able to reason. And in fact, in Isaiah, he even says, come and let us reason together. But, you know, God gave us minds to think. And so he wants us to think, but not to think with such arrogance and confidence that, that says, you know, we know everything. Jesus even says, love the Lord your God with all your heart, your soul, and your mind. So we're not just meant to take things, you know, with blind faith. We are meant to reason with our minds. That's where we reason, in our minds. Ellen White again says in Steps to Christ, God desires man to exercise his reasoning powers, and the study of the Bible will strengthen and elevate the mind as no other study can. Interesting. Again, the Bible is not a scientific textbook, but the Bible can give us wisdom that we don't learn anywhere else. And ultimately, it gives us knowledge of God, which is the most valuable of all, I think.
2: This is the most, the Bible is the most valuable book. There is no other book like the Bible.
1: Absolutely. Read prayerfully, teachably, and willing to follow the light you find. I think we see that Scripture has been inspired by God. It's not written by the direct hand of God. I think, from my understanding, the only thing that was directly written by the hand of God were the Ten Commandments given to Moses. Every other piece of Scripture has been written either by inspiration or, I guess you could say, instruction by God, but it's not word for word, you know, dictated by God. However, Scripture itself says that it's useful for teaching and correction. And there are truths in Scripture that we can put into practice, and we're going to talk more about that tomorrow as well. Jesus taught, you know, that we should seek guidance from the Holy Spirit. He says that when he goes, that he'll send the Holy Spirit, and the Holy Spirit will lead us into truth. I totally believe that the Holy Spirit is the power that God gives us to understand spiritual truths. So one of the things that we should always seek when we're studying Scripture is the Holy Spirit.
2: The guidance of the Holy Spirit, yes.
1: I think that's so important. And when we understand something, when we do grasp something new, we should be prepared to be able to put that into practice and test it before necessarily fully understanding everything.
2: A lot of times it works best that way because when something takes time to reach that maturity, then you can't go back from there. Then there's like this solid evidence, this solid acceptance.
1: I had a friend who I was catching up with regularly, and one of our listeners actually on Faith FM. And I think he had become convicted of the truth of the Sabbath. He was a believer already, but he hadn't been in the practice of observing Sabbath. And he asked me lots of questions about it. We studied it in the Scripture, but I could see he was struggling with it. And I just said to him, look, why don't you just experience it? Why don't you just try it? Don't worry about the ins and outs. Don't worry about all the details as to how to do it, how not to do it. Just come and experience the Sabbath, and the rest will sort itself out.
2: Yeah.
1: And it's very I have a very joyful sense that or feeling that he did. He did do that. He tested it out.
2: Yeah,
1: he is now attending our church, and
2: it's wonderful.
1: I can only hope and pray that he's experiencing something special as a result of putting it into practice.
2: Indeed.
1: Without understanding it fully.
2: Yeah.
1: The Holy Spirit's so important. I think the Holy Spirit convicts us when we need to be convicted of truth. So listen to that. Ask God for guidance. I think if we are earnest in our search, the Bible says in many places, if you seek me, you will find me. Search for me with all your heart and you will find me. So when we're seeking truth, God will be faithful to that. So just in summary today, I don't think everything that has been claimed about the Bible is true. I don't think every belief or every interpretation is well substantiated in Scripture. Some of those things come from human traditions and interpretations, and they can often cause a lot of confusion.
2: And there's also false prophets. You know, that's also another thing.
1: Absolutely. We need to test that against the Scriptures. Does it make sense? And we should use our reason, particularly as we compare the teachings against Scripture. Does it add up? Does it connect? Does it reinforce the teachings of Scripture? But remain humble at the same time, rather than having reason as the only thing, and my understanding is right and everyone else's is wrong. And we must pray for the Holy Spirit and the willingness to follow that truth as it becomes revealed to us. Someone spoke to the friend that I was talking to and asked him, why did you start coming to church on Sabbath? And the answer he gave was so beautiful. It gives me a lot of joy. He says, because I want to be obedient to God. You know, it's just amazing when people feel convicted that they want to follow the word that has been revealed to them and the light. We're going to talk more about that tomorrow in Test It For Yourself. But right now, stay tuned for our book offer.
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1: 60 Hard Questions for Skeptics by Peter Hopkins. Questions. How does a Christian respond to challenges to their faith? By asking a question. Challenging the challenger helps to open up the issue and keep conversation going. It's a method Jesus used in his ministry. And there's a lot we can learn when we do that as well. Here are 60 questions covering most of the main issues and objections which are raised in today's society. You'll find guidance, but not answers, at the end of each section. 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That's 0491. I'm getting myself totally confused. That's TEM91. Text it into 0488 880 891. You're not the only one who has difficulties sometimes, Tabitha. So, as we go out today, this is "Trust in You" by Eleni. 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
2: Amen.

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5: And good morning, good afternoon, good evening, wherever you are listening to from, and whatever time you might be tuning in from. It might be on a replay on a previous episode that we have, but it is now a Tuesday morning, the 8th of September. We are into the first full week of spring, and it is so good to have you all tuning in with us. Unfortunately, I am flying solo this morning. My lovely host, Maritza, is not feeling well, so we're praying for a speedy recovery for you, Maritza. And can't wait to have you back on the show here with us. But you are listening live here from Victoria. And what is your praise? And where are you tuning in from today? Would love to hear from you. The number is 0482-075-222. And if you have any questions from previous episodes, feel free to text in as well. We would love to hear from you. And I'm telling you, it is very different going solo. I've gotten used to having Maritza around. But anyways, we're going to get through it. And I hope that today you'll be blessed. But before we get into our episode today, I want to share with you my praise. And it is exactly what I said at the beginning. I praise God that we are into spring. And, you know, actually last week, the 1st of September was already spring, but I'm glad for the weather that is warming up and the sun that is out. And although I do get hay fever, I'm still glad for the warmer weather. So it's only blue skies today and a lovely sunshine out there. But friends, where are you tuning in from? And do you get hay fever? And how do you manage that? It's been a lifelong quest of mine to try to figure that out. Haven't quite figured that out yet. But if you have some good things that you do apart from taking Telfast or Zyrtec, would love to hear from you. And so look, friends, do text in. What is your praise? Would love to hear from you. That number again is 0482-075-222. And one more thing before we get into our episode for today, I do want to share with you our free book offer, and it is a different book. It is entitled Steps to Personal Revival

by Helmut Hobel. And I'm not sure if I pronounced his last name correctly, his surname, but we will get that book out to you if you will text in later as I give you that code word. But this is a little book on how we can experience the power and change in our lives. And it lines up exactly with what I'm talking about here today. But can a person really change? And you know, there's one ingredient that this book talks about that's so important to having change in our lives, and you don't want to miss it. So do stay tuned for the code word later on, as I'll give that to you in the next two segments after our song break. But Maritza has just tuned in. You said missing the show today, but tuning from living room. And yes, your praise is also for the sunshine. So friends, please do text in. Would love to hear from you. Would love to give you a shout out. So look, do save that number. And hey, I got Jonah, who's listening from Catherine. I think you've texted in before. But you thank God for, without God, your kids would go hungry. And you don't know how you could have full-time work as just self-employed. Oh, you don't have full-time work, you're self-employed. Also, thank God for a new year. You turned 38 September 2. So hey, happy birthday, belated birthday. And hey, I do have a Father's Day song for the fathers out there for just this past weekend. So that will be our second song. And we got another person who's texted in, but I'll give you a shout out later, Ace. Look, let's get into our topic for today. And it is about Saul to Paul, can a person really change? So Maritza and I had talked about this 2 weeks ago, and last week I forgot to focus in on his story, but today we have it here for you. Saul to Paul, can a person really change? And you know, I have a question for you. Have you ever tried to change something about yourself? You know, we kind of go through this every year in a sense. It's called a New Year's resolution. And did you know that about 90% of New Year's resolutions fail? Only about 10% of the people that do New Year's resolutions are successful in keeping their goals for an entire year. And they say after the first week, about 25% of people have already quit. After the first week, it hasn't even been a year yet. And by the end of the first month, over 50%, on average, over 50% have already abandoned their goals. They have already not achieved their New Year's resolutions. And by the time you get to 80%, February, pardon me, it's up to 80%. So not very good. But you know, only 30% of adults actually set New Year's resolutions. So the older you get, the wiser you get, because you don't want to be disappointed. It's the younger generation, the younger adults, that there's about 30% that kind of do that. 39, pardon me. So which is 40%. And you know what's very interesting? The top New Year's resolutions. The first one is saving money. The second one, lose weight or get into shape. Boy, is that one that's just been on my New Year's resolutions for years. My New Year's resolutions are no longer resolutions. They're just like, I hope I just get there. If not, oh well, copy and paste for the next year. The third one is travel more. And the fourth one is read more books. The fifth one, learn a new skill or hobby. And the sixth one, which is getting a bit out of hand here in Australia, is buy a house, you know, saving up a deposit to buy a house. But, you know, quite a number of those things are my New Year's resolutions. Of the four that I mentioned, the top four, three of them I have. So, you know, what are your New Year's resolutions? And hey, we are in September. Are you keeping to your New Year's resolutions? But you know, back to that question that I asked you. Have you ever tried to change something about yourself? Maybe you told yourself, look, I'm not going to lose my temper like that again. That's me. Or I'm going to stop being so negative, so pessimistic. Or I'm going to forgive that person. Or I got to change a bad habit. Or even I got to be a better husband.

with Jesus Christ. And his name is Saul. And when we meet Saul in the Bible, when we first meet him, he's not a pleasant person. In the book of Acts, in the New Testament, it talks about him. Acts chapter 7, we're starting in verse 54. And, you know, Maritz is usually here to read the Bible verses, but you'll have to bear with me. Starting in verse 54 of Acts 7, the Bible says this: when they heard these things, they were cut to the heart and they gnashed at him with their teeth. And that him there is not Saul. His name is Stephen. And just to give you a background of what's happening in this chapter, because we've already passed 50 verses, but Stephen was a man of God, a holy guy. He was a church guy, and you know, God was with him, and he is sharing this really, really important message to people in the church. In the church, not to people that are out there that don't know about God. And he shares about this amazing message, but they get angry. And they're so angry, they're grinding their teeth. And then it says, but he, being full of the Holy Spirit, gazed into heaven and saw the glory of God and Jesus standing at the right hand of God. And he said, look, I see the heavens opened and the Son of Man standing at the right hand of God. He has this vision, but the people that are standing around him, in verse 57, it says, they cried out with a loud voice, stopped their ears and ran at him with one accord, and they cast him out of the city and stoned him. And the witnesses laid down their clothes at the feet of a young man named Saul. This is our introduction to Saul. Stephen, he's dragged out of Jerusalem and he's stoned to death, and sitting or standing nearby is this young man. And he must have had some position of authority not to be partaking in it, but you know, he's approving it. They lay their outer garments with Saul while they're killing Stephen. And the very next chapter, it says Saul was consenting to his death. In other words, Saul was approving of what they were doing. He wasn't standing there horrified. He believed Stephen deserved to die. And it gets worse. In Acts chapter 8, verse 3, we read about Saul. It says, as for Saul, he made havoc of the church, entering every house and dragging off men and women, committing them to prison. This wasn't just an intellectual disagreement, friends. Saul was entering people's houses. I mean, imagine the fear when someone knocked on the door, and imagine the mums and dads or the husbands and wives being taken away, and children watching their parents being arrested. And Saul believed that he was doing the right thing. He was hauling people off to prison because they worshiped this person called Jesus. And look, I want you to notice, Saul wasn't an atheist. He wasn't even a different religion. He was a Christian. He wasn't someone that didn't know anything about God. He was a really religious person. In Philippians chapter 3, the Bible tells us a bit about Saul. Well, actually, he writes about himself in verses 5 to 6. He says this. He says he was circumcised on the eighth day. You know, the Jews, they had to be circumcised on a certain day, and that was the eighth day after they were born. And he's like, I was circumcised on the eighth day. I'm the stock of Israel. I'm the tribe of Benjamin, a Hebrew of the Hebrews, and concerning the law, a Pharisee. Like, he was not just any Christian. He was like a religious leader. Concerning zeal, persecuting the church, and concerning the righteousness which is in the law, blameless. Look at him. He says he was like one of the most religious people out there, and yet he's an angry person. He's harsh. He's judgmental. He's vindictive. He's willing to hurt people in God's name. You know, friends, that's pretty sobering, because religion by itself doesn't necessarily change the heart. You know, you can know about the Bible and the stories in it. You can even go to church,
You can know the Christian language, the

lingo that they have at church. You know, it's a little bit different from how people speak out there. And you can even sincerely believe you're serving God and still desperately need your heart changed. You know, I really relate to this story because I grew up in the church all my life. I didn't know anything else. I considered myself a Christian, but oh, I tell you, I was very much like Saul. I remember there was one time my sister, she cooked a dish to church and I think it was too salty or maybe not enough flavor. I don't know, but the people were complaining. Oh boy, I got upset. So I started going over there and nitpicking at everybody's food just to hurt them back. I still remember when I was younger, there was this young boy. He probably admired me at that time. I don't know. He was following me around everywhere in church. And you know what I did? I was so upset. I was trying to get away from him. I slammed the door on his foot. I was just like, I went through the door and I just slammed it, shut it really quick. And it slammed on his foot. Oh, he was crying. And that was me just growing up. Never mind being an adult. But I really relate to Saul. But you know what Jesus tells us? He says we need to be different. In John chapter 3, verses 1 to 3, this guy called Nicodemus, he's like a ruler of the Jews. He's like a pastor of the pastors. He's like a religious person. And he comes to Jesus by night and he's like, oh, Jesus, teacher, we know you're a man from God. For no one can do these things except God is with him. But you know what Jesus says? He's not flattered by Nicodemus. He says, most assuredly, I say to you, unless one is born again, he cannot see the kingdom of God. Saul needed a better behavior. But more than that, he needed a new heart. He needed to be born again, not literally, but in a figurative sense. He had to be a totally transformed person. And you know what, friends? You can go to church all your life and still be a child of the devil. That was me growing up all my life. Oh, I went to church. Oh, I wore the nice clothes. Oh, I closed my eyes when people prayed. Oh, I stood up when people sang. I even know how to play the piano, friends. I played for church. But that doesn't change your character. And maybe someone today, you've been hurt by Christians, and I want to say sorry because I've been one of those that have just been like Saul. You're Christian by name, but you're out there and you're not doing what God wants you to do. And maybe someone here today needs a new heart. Not a slightly improved version of yourself, something deeper. A new beginning. And Saul was about to discover that Jesus could give him one. We're going to come right back after this song as we continue. Can a person really change?

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1: Welcome back, friends. The song that you were just listening to was by Melissa Otto, Light as a Bird. And yes, friends, where are you listening to? Would love to hear from you. I just got to give a few shout outs here. Ace is listening from Adelaide. Both you and your wife, Linda, are listening and regular listeners. So glad to be a blessing to you. Sherry listening from Queensland and Davo from Western Australia. So good to hear so many of you. Would love to hear more from you. So that number is 0482-075-222. And friends, we are looking at the topic of Saul to Paul. Can a person really change? And remember, that free book that we're offering for you guys today is entitled Steps to Personal Revival by Helmut Haubel. It's a little book on how you can experience power and change in your lives. It lines up exactly with what we're talking about here today, about whether a person can really change or not. And it's this one special ingredient that the book highlights that is really, really important. So if you've never gotten this book before, please do reach out. The code word is TBH17. Actually, I shouldn't call it a code word. It's just a code. TBH17. That's T for the, B for Bible, H for hour, the Bible hour, 17. No spaces, no hashtags, friends. So I do see in our chat there that sometimes people are putting a space or a hashtag, pardon me. But it's just TBH17, and you text that in, we will get the book out to you as soon as possible. And so, friends, if you're just tuning in, we are looking at Saul, who was the persecutor, this angry fella that went about killing Christians and hauling them off to prison. And we're going to look at how God can change a person's life. And this guy, he grew up in the church. He was like circumcised on the eighth day. He got everything right as a Jew. He was like the model Christian. And yet, he was an angry person. He was vindictive. He was hateful. He was judgmental. It's like what I was when I was growing up. I didn't realize I was so bad, but I just was, you know? And yet, we see here that Saul, he hasn't softened. In fact, he gets worse. Now we're in Acts chapter 9. Acts is in the New Testament, Matthew, Mark, Luke, John, Acts. It's the story of right after Jesus has died, he's gone to heaven. And now Saul, we read in Acts 9 verses 1 to 2. It says, then Saul, still breathing threats and murder against the disciples of the Lord, went to the high priest and asked letters from him to the synagogues of Damascus, so that if he found any who were of the way, that is people that believed in Jesus, whether they were men or women, he might bring them bound to Jerusalem. He wanted to go to this next town called Damascus, and he wanted to have permission to put people in prison, to bind them up and throw them in prison. That's the mission that he is requesting from the leaders in the synagogues, the priests. But on his way, everything changes. Now we keep reading in verse 3. As he journeyed, he came near Damascus, and suddenly a light shone around him from heaven. Then he fell to the ground and heard a voice saying to him, Saul, Saul, why are you persecuting me? And he said, who are you, Lord? Then the Lord said, I am Jesus, whom you are persecuting. The voice says, I am Jesus. Imagine what must have happened inside Saul at that moment. The Christians were right. Stephen, the guy he just consented, allowed, gave permission to be stoned to death, was right. And the Jesus whom Saul had devoted himself to fighting was alive, and not just alive, he's right there speaking speaking to him. But you know what? Jesus doesn't ask him, why are you persecuting my followers? He says, why are you persecuting me? Jesus, he took it personally when Saul hurt his followers. Jesus, he suffers with us when we suffer. He hurts when we hurt. He feels the pain when you feel that heartache. When it's even a physical pain, he feels it. He knows what we're going through. He took it personally. Saul, why are you persecuting me? And so, he's trembling. I mean, he's on the ground. He was knocked off his high horse. He fell to the ground. But then he asks, Lord, what do you want me to do? And friends, there it is. This is the turning point. Until this moment, Saul has been telling everyone else what to do. He was the one that gave permission for Stephen to be stoned. He's the one that proactively went to the high priest and said, give me a letter so that I can have permission to haul these Christians off to prison. He's the one that's been telling people what to do, and he's been going about his own business. But all of a sudden now, he asks Jesus back, what do you want me to do? And friends, that's what we call surrender. This is where I believe real change begins. So often, you know, we go to Jesus and says, hey, God, I want this. I need that. I need wisdom for my test. I need a bit more money. I need a job. God, I need a girlfriend. God, I need something fun to do. God, please help me with this and that. God, I need to get into my degree. Please help me. You know, we go to God with requests. We have kind of like a wish list, certain demands. But now all of a sudden, Saul, he's not doing that. He's saying, God, what do you want me to do? This is where the real change begins. Jesus, what do you want me to become? You know, that's a very different prayer. I want to share with you a bit of my story of what I went through. You know, I graduated from Swinburne University here in Melbourne. Shout out to all those that have gone through Swinburne. I graduated with an IT degree. And I started working. I worked for PricewaterhouseCoopers, which eventually was bought over by IBM, the IT consulting arm. And I hated it. I didn't like my job. And I decided to go on a little bit of a sabbatical. I had a midlife crisis in my early 20s. And I decided to go and study the Bible. And that's another story in and of itself. That's not the main point of why I'm telling you this. But, you know, I went and studied the Bible in US, and when I graduated studying the Bible and coming out of theology school is what they call it, I never wanted to become a pastor. I never wanted to work in the church. And so I traveled and preached a lot. I was sharing about the Bible a lot everywhere. I've traveled 30 countries before I turned the age of 30. And I was working for this little company. It's called a ministry, and it's like a nonprofit, you know. But then the global financial crisis hit, and they ran out of money, and I lost my job, and I went back to Malaysia, and that's where I'm originally from. And later on, a year later, I'd marry my wife. The amazing thing is, she said yes to an unemployed person, but that's another story. But I went back to Malaysia, and I was out of a job. So I started taking some IT interviews. Maybe I'll just go back to IT, and nothing worked out until I stopped and I prayed, God, I'll do whatever you want me to do. Whatever you give me, I'll do it. I kid you not, a few days later, I got a call from Taiwan asking if I would be willing to be a chaplain for their high school. And I said, yes, I'll take it. I was desperate, but I'd remembered my prayer. God, whatever you want me to do, I'll do it. Whatever you open up, I'll take it. And you know, friends, if you're willing to pray that prayer, God, what do you want me to do? I guarantee you, God will answer. You just got to make sure you're willing when he tells you. But that was the very beginning of Saul's change to Paul. What do you want me to do? Coming back to Saul's story, God says to him, arise and go to the city, and I'll tell you what you need to do. And in verse 7, it said, the men who were with him, they stood speechless. They heard a voice, but they didn't see anyone. So they were standing around, and Paul's talking. Well, Saul is talking to somebody. They don't know who he's talking to, but they hear a voice. And then it says, Saul, he rose up from the ground, and when his eyes were opened, he saw no one. Why? Because he was blind. And they led him by the hand and brought him into Damascus. And he was 3 days without sight. He neither ate nor drank. He can't see. He's sitting in darkness for 3 days. The man who had been confidently marching towards Damascus to put people in prison now has to be taken by the hand to be brought into the city. The city he was wanting to rain havoc on. And for 3 days, he's blind. He doesn't eat. He doesn't drink. But you know what? He has time to think. And the Bible doesn't record everything that's going on in his mind. But imagine this. He's probably thinking, Stephen, the guy that I stoned. All the arrests, the families, the hatred, the things he'd said, the things he had done. But now he knows that Jesus is Lord. And yet, what Jesus does next, he doesn't destroy Saul. He saves him. That's grace. And if you keep reading, I'm just going to kind of paraphrase this, but you know, as Saul is sitting there in darkness, God reaches out to this man called Ananias. And he's like, Ananias, I want you to go and lay your hand on this guy called Saul and give him his sight back because I got a special plan for him. And Ananias is like, God, are you sure you got the right person? I mean, I've heard about this man, his reputation. We know the reason why he's coming to Damascus. And you want me to aid him in his mission of putting us into prison? But God just simply says in Acts 9:15, go, for he is a chosen vessel of mine. And we have this interesting scenario with this guy, Ananias, because if he wasn't willing to do what God wants him to do, he would never go to Saul and put his hand on him. Do you see that? Even as a Christian, even when you know what God wants you to do, yet God reveals something new to you, I'm telling you, every step of the way, you have to have faith. And that's what we have been talking about for many weeks in the past. To trust God. To trust his word. But even Ananias, he's like, God, are you sure? And God says, go. He's a chosen vessel. You see, people saw a persecutor. Jesus saw an apostle. People saw Saul's past and his current mission to come to Damascus to put people in prison. But Jesus saw Saul's future. And that's worth remembering, friends, because perhaps when you look at yourself, all you can see is your past. And that past might even just been 30 seconds ago. Failures, your temper, your addiction, your broken relationships and people that you've hurt, years and hours that you've wasted, telling yourself, I'm going to sleep early and not keep doom scrolling and different things, small things to big things. But you know what, friends? Jesus doesn't only see what you have been. Jesus sees what, by his grace, you can become. And so Ananias, he obeys. He doesn't understand the reason why, but he goes, he lays his hand on Saul and his sight is restored and he gets baptized. And then comes one of the most extraordinary verses in his story, Acts chapter 9 and verse 20. Immediately, he preached Christ in the synagogues that he is the Son of God. Friends, think about this. The man who traveled to Damascus to arrest Christians who believe in Jesus is now in Damascus and he's telling people that Jesus is the Son of God. That, my dear friends, is transformation. and people notice it. Verse 21, then all who heard were amazed and said, is this not he who destroyed those who called on this name in Jerusalem and has come here for that purpose so that he might bring them bound to the chief priests? They're like scratching their heads. It's like, isn't this the guy that's coming here to bring us to prison? Like, he's the one that killed Stephen. He's the one that hates us. And now, he's preaching the same thing as us? He believes in the same thing as us? Yeah. They were confused. They were wondering what is happening. Same man, different life. They were shocked. But you know, friends, this is the change that God can do in someone's heart. And it begins with just this simple phrase, God, what do you want me to do? You know, when I went to Taiwan and they wanted a chaplain, I never wanted to be a pastor. And you know what the funny thing is? A year after, the pastor was leaving and he said, Ben, why don't you try pastoring? I said, no, thanks. But somehow the Lord did not let me go. And I still remember praying the prayer. I still remember getting on my knees with my wife. We were at school where I was teaching. And I got on my knees and we prayed together and said, God, if you want me to do this, I'm willing. And you know what? That night I felt a huge burden come off my back. I wasn't excited about becoming a pastor in Taiwan. Look, I'm Chinese, but I don't speak Mandarin, friends. I was pastoring an English church, you know? But I tell you, I had the best sleep that night. Because when you're doing what God wants you to do, you can rest knowing that whatever happens, God's in control. Have you prayed that prayer ever before? God, what do you want me to do? Not being a buffet Christian, choosing what you think is good and what you don't want. God, what do you want me to do? That was Saul's prayer. And that was the beginning of this dramatic change in his life. We're going to come right back after this song. This one is just for the fathers this past weekend.

0: Do you have a question about today's program? 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That's 0482 075 222.
1: Yes, and a belated happy Father's Day to all the fathers out there. That song was just for you. It is called Hall of Heroes by the Neblett family. So, look, if you haven't had the chance to tell your dad how much you appreciated them, reach out. And that should have been my Thanksgiving, my praise for this past week. But my mom and dad are traveling overseas, but wishing them a happy Father's Day. My dad, a happy Father's Day nonetheless. And hope you all had a wonderful weekend to celebrate as well. But anyways, let me just remind you about the free book offer if you're tuning in for the first time today. And that offer is Steps to Personal Revival by Helmut Hobel. And just a little book on how we can experience the power and change, the power to change in our lives. And just right up with what we're talking about today, about how God changed Saul to Paul. And, you know, this is one book that talks about this one ingredient that is so important to experiencing that change. So don't miss out, friends. That code word is TBH17, and that's TBH17. No spaces, no hashtags, okay? And so it's code, text that in, and the number is 0482-075-222. And it was great to have Ace text in earlier, because Maritza was saying that we finally have a listener that texted in from South Australia, the one that we were missing last week. So glad that you're representing the big South Australia there. And look, we're coming back to our topic, Saul to Paul. Can a person really change? And we saw what he was like. He was, in all accounts, he was a murderer. He was hateful. He was vengeful. He was an angry person. He hated the Christians, and he was wanting to go to Damascus to put them into prison. But on the way, God stopped him in his tracks. And knocked him off his high horse. He became blind, and for 3 days, he was in his own thoughts. 3 days, he had the chance to think. 3 days, he was wondering, God, what do you want me to do? And God already told him, go to Damascus, sit there. And he said, wait. And yes, he made Saul wait for 3 days. And finally, Ananias came. He puts his hand on him. The darkness, the blindness falls off his eyes like scales. And he immediately goes out and he begins to preach about Jesus. He begins to talk about this guy, Jesus. And he was actually coming there to haul people off to prison that believed in Jesus. And now he's telling people about Jesus. But as I mentioned, that turning point, friends. Lord, what do you want me to do? But you see, friends, years later, and we're not looking at the whole story of Paul's life, but this is, you know, it was a few chapters later, a few years probably later, that his name would be changed from Saul to Paul. But in 1 Timothy chapter 1 and verse 13, this is what the Bible says. He says, and he's writing to Timothy about his own life, and he says, although I was formerly a blasphemer, a persecutor, and an insolent man, but I obtained mercy. You know, friends, I love those words. But I obtained mercy. Oh, he was a persecutor. He was an angry person. He was a hateful person. He owns it. He has got nothing to be shy about. You know, friends, when you're able to talk about your past life, you know that you've moved on, because it's hard to talk about your past life when it's still your current life, if you know what I mean. But he talks about his past life, and then he says, but I obtained mercy. That's who I was, but this is what God did for me. And he didn't have to. He didn't need to. He could have just put me in prison when I wanted to put other people in prison. He could have kept me blind for the rest of my life, but I obtained mercy. I didn't deserve this. I obtained mercy. And you know, perhaps there's someone out there listening today that needs to hear this. Friends, you don't have to let your past dictate your future. You don't have to keep beating yourself over the back about who you were. And you know what? 10 seconds ago was already the past. You can obtain mercy and forgiveness right now. You can ask God right now, God, what do you want me to do? You can surrender. You can ask Him, God, I'm willing to follow you wherever you want me to go. And Paul, he eventually described his new life this way in Galatians 2:20. He says, I have been crucified with Christ. It is no longer I who live, but Christ that lives in me. And you know, friends, that's the secret. Christianity isn't simply about trying harder. It isn't about having to do this and having to do that. The first thing that we need is to allow Jesus to live His life in us. You know, maybe you've tried to change your temper. Maybe you've tried to stop drinking. Maybe you've tried to overcome pornography. Maybe you tried to stop gossiping. Maybe you're carrying bitterness towards someone who hurt you years ago. Maybe you're selfish. Maybe you're controlling. Maybe nobody else even knows the battle you're fighting and you're too ashamed to reach out for help anyways. And maybe you said, I've tried, can't change. And you may be right. But you know what, friends? Jesus can change you. Maybe the problem is you've been trying too hard on your own strength. Maybe you're trying to find your own solution, your own counselors, your own ways. Maybe I can just exercise this off. Maybe, you know, we try ingenious ways to try. Maybe you put an alarm on your phone at a certain time just to tell you got to read or you got to do this or you got to do that. You know, none of it's working. But you know what? Jesus can change you. Paul wrote this in 2 Corinthians chapter 5 and verse 17. Therefore, if anyone is in Christ, he is a new creation. Old things have passed away. Behold, all things, let me say it again, all things have become new. You see, that's the key, friends. This having Christ in us is a two-way street because we also have to be in Christ. That's kind of like that new birth, that new creation, born again. That's what John 3 was kind of talking about. And we'll study that more in the future about what it really means to be born again. But notice, it says, if anyone, not just good people, not just Christians, not just respectable people, not people who have their lives all together, anyone. Saul was violently persecuting Christians, and Jesus transformed him into a man who would spend the rest of his life serving people, loving people, preaching about Jesus and suffering so that people could hear about that good news, that positively good news. The hands that had once dragged Christians off to prison would eventually be bound in chains because he was a Christian. That's a total change, friends. And that's what Jesus can do with a surrendered life. Lord, what do you want me to do? Friends, maybe that's the prayer that you need to be praying today. Maybe you've been telling God your requests too much. Maybe you've become a buffet Christian and it's like, I'll take this in the Bible, but I won't take that. I think this is great, but I don't like that. But you gotta be willing to just say, God, whatever you want me to do, I'll do it. Wherever you want me to go, I'll go. If you want me to work this job, I'll do this job. You know, the best place that we can be is exactly where God wants us to be, It's not about your skills and your talents. You know, so often we talk about those things and, hey, this is your gift and this is, you know, so you can sing, you should have a singing career. Or you like to build, you should become a builder. Or you like to play games or computer games, you should study IT. That's exactly what I did. I studied computers because I love to play computer games, and I discovered they're totally two different things. I love to talk. I can't spend my whole life in front of a computer. I like to be around people. I didn't realize that, you know, just because you love to stare at a computer and you go to these swap meets, that's what we called them in the 90s, swap meets, and you like to build computers and put them together and all that sort of stuff and tinker with stuff, it doesn't mean that you should do a career in computers. God, what do you want me to do? Maybe that's the prayer you need to be praying today. And perhaps you've been listening and you've been thinking, Ben, you don't know me. You don't know what I've done. You don't know how long I've been like this. You don't even know how many times I've tried to change. No, I don't. But you know, friends, I know about Saul. And if there's hope for Saul, there's hope for you. The gospel, what the Bible talks about, isn't a story of good people becoming slightly better. It's the story of Jesus taking sinful, broken humanity, just like me, and making them new. And maybe today you don't need another resolution. Maybe you don't need another promise to yourself. Maybe you need to surrender. Lord, I can't change myself, but I give you permission to change me. Look, don't misunderstand the story of Paul, who was Saul before. The verses that we read is short, and the story is short, but he didn't become perfect overnight. The Christian life is a journey, friends. God shapes us. He corrects us. He's the one that teaches us. And sometimes he reveals things in our lives and our characters that we'd rather not see. But when Christ comes into a person's life, the direction changes. Saul walked towards Damascus wanting to destroy the Christians, and he left Damascus wanting people to become Christians. Same man, new direction, new purpose, new heart. Jesus says, unless one is born again, he cannot see the kingdom of God. So friends, perhaps the question today isn't, can I change? A better question is this: am I willing to let Jesus change me? You willing to say those few words, God, what do you want me to do? And then go a step further. When you've shown me what you want me to do, give me the strength to do it. Give me the willingness. You see, friends, it's not enough to give Jesus just a key to a room in your heart. It's not enough. You can't give just Jesus this corner of your heart and you tell him, the rest of my heart, that's for me. It's to make my own decisions. And you know, God, I got my life pretty under control. I've managed it for 40 years now. I've got a family, I've got children, I've got a house, I've got a car. I've managed pretty well making all these decisions for myself. No. Maybe he wants you to change house, a smaller car. Not your family for sure, friends, okay? Definitely not your partner, your wife or your husband. But maybe he wants you to even change your career. Are you willing to say, God, what do you want me to do? It's not enough to give Jesus just a key to one room in your heart. You need to give him the key to your whole house. He's got to be in the driver's seat. He's the one that's got to be the one that will show you exactly where to go, where to walk, what to do. And if you're driving right now, friends, I want you to keep your eyes on the road. But if you're sitting somewhere quietly, perhaps just close your eyes for a moment. But wherever you are, you can talk to God. And you don't need complicated words. You could just simply say with me, Jesus, I need you. I don't want to keep being the person I've been. I can't change my heart, but you can. Forgive me. Take my heart, take my life, change me. And like Saul, I want to ask you, Lord, what do you want me to do? And if you genuinely mean that prayer, don't think God hasn't heard you. The Jesus who met Saul on the road to Damascus is still changing lives today. And maybe years from now, you'll look back at this moment and you'll realize, this is where my direction changed. September 2026. And you know what, friends? Paul could look back at everything and he could say in 1 Corinthians 15:10, by the grace of God, I am what I am. That's 1 Corinthians 15 and verse 10. By the grace of God, I am what I am. And you know what? I owe it all to God. By the grace of God today, you don't have to remain as what you are when you first started this program. Jesus still forgives. Jesus still restores. Jesus still gives new beginnings. Jesus is still in the business of changing men and women's hearts and lives. And he can change yours too. And friends, you don't need to stop there. You can text in TBH17 to 0482-075-222. TBH17 0482-075-222. No spaces, no hashtags. We will get this book sent out to you. Steps to Personal Revival. Helmut Haubel. How you can experience the changed life. He's not writing about the story of Saul, but he will give you a very special ingredient that is so important to give you power to experience that changed life. Friends, this is a story of how Saul became Paul. And if God can change him, a murderer, hateful, angry, vengeful, he can change you too. And I thank God that he is in the business of changing lives today. Why don't you just ask him, God, what do you want me to do today? See you next time, friends.
0: 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That's 0482-075-222. 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
3: 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We have started a new Bible study series called The Secrets of Prophecy. 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
9: Welcome back to Men's Matters, an extension of the Fellowship of Men Ministry, where we support men with our mission statement, and that is to be Christ-centered, balanced, strong, discipled men, with a mission of supporting men and God's purpose for their lives through spiritual, mental, and physical strength and wellness. A holistic approach. So as you know, or would have heard in our shows, that 3 out of 4 suicides year in, year out are male in Australia, and we're here to support men and get them through life with actual relevant information. Okay, of course, our disclaimer is that this is general knowledge based on professional experience over years and qualifications, but it is only general knowledge and that you should seek professional advice for any individual circumstances or issues. Okay, our speaker today is Chris Kirkwood, and he is a qualified accountant. I'm not sure to what level, but he will tell us about his experience and why we should listen to his advice.
10: Yeah, welcome. Welcome, Peter. I've had over 30 years in the accounting and financial planning industry. I have accounting degrees, I have law degrees, I have financial planning degrees, which wow. Which is what everything...
9: You're weird.
10: Which is how the industry is going, that you have to have a lot of knowledge, and they're making it more and more regulated. But today I want to talk about a simple topic.
9: You're like a real bookworm, aren't you?
10: Yeah, I love studying.
9: Yeah, like I said, you're weird. Okay.
10: I want to talk about a simple topic, and I'll get you to introduce it now.
9: Today's topic is budgeting and other tips to saving money. Well, that's always good. That's something we're not taught at school or people have very little knowledge about.
10: I think even in the Bachelor of Business degree when I did it 30-odd years ago, we didn't talk about much about budgeting either. It's a learnt skill through lots of experience. And I've done budgeting for mums and dads and families, and I've done major corporate budgets, which can be very complex.
9: It's funny, though. It's good to set out a budget. You need one as a guideline, but life's not in a straight line, is it?
10: And many people think if they have more money, life will be better. However, research shows that wealth or sudden wealth in particular doesn't create happiness.
9: No, no, that's true. I know a lot of rich people in our region that I've serviced over the years, and I'd go as far as to say the most unhappy people I've ever come across. You know, I had one guy that took me to the reef fishing on his beautiful boat, and he put in some gyro thing, so it was like sitting in your lounge chair, you didn't feel the waves. He had his own flybridge thing with all these electronics, and he could see all the shipping and radar and everything. And, you know, he would just love to be able to divorce his wife, but he reckons he couldn't afford to. He lost too much money. So it was just living in misery, you know. It's just, but, you know, not that we recommend divorce to anyone, but anyway.
10: And that's a common scenario, that it creates unhappiness, creates untrust with people, and they are unhappy too because they're spending more than they earn in a lot of cases as well. So it's budgeting is so important, and a budget is just a plan for spending and saving money.
9: Saving money, that's the hard part, especially in Australia with the cost of living ever increasing. So what is a budget?
10: So a budget, most people think when you start talking in budgeting, they're ready to turn off, aren't they? They've probably tried it, or they've heard people that have tried budgeting and they've really struggled. So the question is, why do people struggle spending less than they earn? Why? Because it's a simple process.
9: Well, I mean, through my life, it's been increased marketing in regards to you will need all these things to make you happy.
10: Yep.
9: And the most content people you'll ever see live in third world countries have got very little.
10: Yeah. And we had, my brother and I used to operate a post office, and one of the main keys for us to earn revenue was impulse buying. So when people were lining up to get their mail.
9: Yeah, they still do that now. That's every knick-knack going. Everything you see advertised on TVs and the lineup going.

0: Yes.
1: A bit of genetics there, I think.
0: But we're all guilty of it. So,
1: unless it's Bunnings, of course.
0: Bunnings is a classic.
1: We'll wander around there for a while.
0: And my wife always says, because I don't make lists, shopping lists when I go shopping, the grocery bill's always 10 times higher when I go shopping than when she goes shopping.
1: Yeah, I do the shopping these days. My wife's bound at the shop, her shop. But, yeah, no, it's I always take a list. And I tell you what, it doesn't save me.
0: It doesn't save you.
1: Yeah, sometimes I come out with all sorts of stuff. And the problem is if something's like, okay, something's half price and you know you're going to use it, it's something you use every day, with toothpaste or bath soap or whatever it might be. So, oh, half price, I'll grab one of those. My wife gets so cranky with me. And I says, but she's not cranky with me when the soap runs out and she's got backups. Anyway, that's I divert. So, yes, but I see. So is that a form of saving? Because a dollar – see, what I learned younger was, or through life, is a dollar saved is a dollar you don't have to earn.
0: That's
1: right?
0: It.
1: Absolutely. So, but then is that false economy to grab something when it's on special that you're going to – you know you're going to use?
0: It's and that's where a budget comes in place. Like, so if you're setting out a budget on a yearly basis,
1: right,
0: then you know what expenditure you should be spending
1: do you track it on a yearly basis? Because some days if you've got to get cleaning products, it's going to be huge. And other weeks you just go, oh, yeah, we don't need much this week.
0: That's it. So there's always three requirements. There's always requirements. Like three R's. There's okay. Three R's in everything, like marriage and
1: equivalent. Also, I don't know how they say three R's for writing, but okay.
0: But there's three R's for budgeting, and it's realistic planning, and it's recording, and it's revision as well for budgets.
1: What doesn't get tested and measured doesn't happen.
0: That's really. It's just a piece of paper then. So you need to plan in advance. You've always got to set goals, objectives for this year, for 1 to 3 years and 5 years. So you're always planning your life in advance. So you're setting objectives for this year. What do you want to achieve this year?
1: Okay.
0: And then 1 to 3 years, you put...
1: So your budget gets tied in with your goals.
0: Yes, that's it.
1: Okay.
0: And then you're recording and you're testing.
1: And then you do 5 years.
0: 5 years?
1: Just 1, 3, and 5.
0: Yes.
1: You spent 1, 2, and 5. You changed it.
0: The more higher paid people than I am are coming up with these figures.
1: Well, the thing is, though, I don't know. Is it optimistic to plan for 5 years at my age?
0: You are looking at your major goals.
1: Well, I wouldn't
0: like,
1: do 10 anyway.
0: 10 years is still good for me, though.
1: Yeah, it's good for you.
0: So you're looking at how long is it going to take to repay your house, because that's the best investment that you can ever do, is pay off your own house.
1: Yeah, definitely. But just picking you up on your comment about 10-year planning for you, I don't have McDonald's to order my breakfast on an app so you can pick it up on your way through work to work. So, you know, it might be the other way around, mate. I might have 10 years, you might have 5. Anyway, we'll see.
0: Only God knows that. So what is the rationale for budgeting? Why do businesses spend so many resources in creating a financial plan each year? And it's that financial roadmap that they're trying to create. They're trying to have some sort of control over their finances, but also they're trying to prevent money being spent that isn't fully following their goals. So they don't want to throw money into one area that's not connecting to their goals.
1: Makes sense. Yeah.
0: We've all been We've so we all need to done
1: run budget. Ourselves like a business.

0: Yes, that's it. And that's what, that's why we should take that, what businesses do successfully, because businesses don't plan to fail. They fail to plan.
1: Oh, that's a cliche.
0: Yeah, I know. I'm full of them. I'm full of them.
1: Okay, listen, we're just going to give you a bit of a plug here. So Fellowship of Men has a private Facebook page, and we'd love you to be a member. It's obviously a Christian-based. And so, yeah, ask for to be led into that page, and you will see all the recordings from all the keynote speakers the last 4 years. Well, every year now we go to Magnetic Island in winter for a weekend for a men's conference. And plus there's all sorts of other stuff on there too that may be of interest to you. So, yeah, Fellowship of Men Facebook page. So ask to get in.
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1: Okay, so budgeting, tied to goals, plan to succeed, but, you know, don't slash your wrist if it doesn't go perfect to plan. You have a little bit of flexibility. You've got to have flexibility in there.
0: That's right, and that's where the monitoring of your expenses happens. So you're trying to always monitor it. You're trying to revise it. So you're always maintaining that the ultimate goal is to come not spend as much as you have earned.
1: Yeah, tricky. Especially where, like, you know, we were children, we were given a little money-saving thing from the bank, so you'd be a customer for life, and all those little passport bookie thing and all these sort of things. But then, you know, all of a sudden credit cards came along, and then they always want to increase your limit without, you know, all you have to do is not reply, and you have to actually tell them if you don't want more credit and all this sort of stuff. And then all these other credit cards come giving, knocking on your door, giving you offers. And, you know, I've met grown people, like mid-age or better, that have $120,000, $140,000 in credit cards. And I thought, you're a business owner. How do you do this?
0: Credit cards.
1: You know, so tap and go. But even with your own money, you go to tap something, you're out of money. Because in your mind, you still got X amount of dollars there last time you looked. But you tap. Next thing, you know, when you get your statement, you should go through your statement, see how much money you're blowing. It's just running out. It's like a leaky bucket. Anyway, sorry.
0: Like, and you're right, credit cards, you've really got to take control of your overall spending, but in particular, credit cards. Like, first off, you've always got to take responsibility for your financial decisions. So, and that's a major part of budgeting.
1: The buck stops here.
0: Yes, that's it. And then the second point, like, is taking control of your spending habits. And for most of us, credit cards are terrific things. Like, easy to, if you've got a big purchase, you can just tap, as you say. And you've got that instant money, cash, instead of, of saving up for a little bit longer. But they have that sting in the tail for some people, because if they overspend on their credit card, it can get them into a debt situation very quickly.
1: I learned that when I had a young family. I mean, this credit card was just like a mouse wheel, you know. And once we got it paid down, we wanted to cancel everything. But, if you're going to rent a car or going on a holiday or you need a credit card. They won't. Now that some places accept debit cards, but most still want credit cards.
0: Yeah.
1: So we reduced the limit down to the minimum.
0: Yes.
1: Absolute minimum. And we basically put it in the drawer and only pulled it out to use if we had to have one, you know. And then we put the money straight back on it before we use it quite often. Or just once we know how much it is, then we put the money straight back on it.
0: Because the right credit card will save you a lot of money. And
1: oh, please explain.
0: So
1: the cut up one.
0: The cut up one. So there's normally the chances are you fall into one of four categories. So you can be a disaster waiting to happen, like you're using money all the time on your credit card and your balance is getting higher and higher.
1: You're only paying the minimum.
0: That's it. You're only paying. Banks, let me say, love that you. Situation.
1: They love you. 20% interest or whatever it is.
0: And you need to be choosing. If you're like that, you need to be looking at situations where you can transfer the amount into another credit card, which is low interest rate, and just work on paying that down as fast as you possibly can. The other type of credit card user is one that hardly ever uses it, and they only carry small balances at times, like similar to what you are doing. And you need a low annual fee card and a low interest card, and forget the reward points because you're not going to be.
1: Well, unfortunately, you're correct because I forget about it until they charge you. It pops up on your card and you think, I've got to remember to do that next year.
0: Right. Get onto a low one. Yeah.
1: I didn't realise it, but I've got a fee for the card, but now I'm getting a fee for the rewards points too. I thought, well, what's the point of having them?
0: Yes, if you're not using the card a lot.
1: And even if you're paying for the rewards, the amount of points you need to get anything back, it's just not – if you're paying $45 a year just to be on part of the rewards, what's the point?
0: Yeah. Yes, it doesn't sort of make sense, does it? The ideal user for credit cards is the ones that spend a lot but pay it off fast. So they can get the rewards. They don't ever carry a lot on their credit card because they're paying it off straight away.
1: I remember years ago – I know a business owner that did exactly that. When it first came out, it was using American Express, I think it was, but which people don't take now because it's too high fees or something. But he had that many points, he took his family over to America on a holiday because he's paying all the business expenses on his card and putting them back on and got all these points and away he went, you know. So, family of four, I think it was, that went over to LA or something. Okay. All right. So while we're just flowing with this, I'd just like to let everyone know they are listening to Men's Matters, and our mobile to text the bot for offers is 0483 944 878. I'll say that again, 0483 944 878. And of course, our offer today is Wisdom for Men from the Book of Proverbs, and they're just little daily things you can read there, some wise quotes from the wisest men that ever lived. Okay, so this next question is, why is budgeting so important? But we've kind of covered that, haven't we?
0: Yeah, we have covered that. So let's go into other ways to save money.
1: Well, it says here, what are the key steps to budgeting?
0: Oh, yeah, so let's
1: not step over the key steps.
0: That's a good one because the like one of the key steps that people often overlook is you've got to know your expenses. So even if you're doing it for a month, you need to be recording your expenditure so you have some idea of what you are spending. And I know one of my clients who was a very high earner, we got him to do that exercise of just having a notebook handy, and he was writing down all his expenses that he spent in, well, we did it over 2 months. And
1: that's been a long time ago because there's electronic stuff that
0: it was a while ago, but he was an older man too, so
1: a lot of these things you can just scan your receipts as you go.
0: That's it, and just keep a track of it. Yeah. Now, what we did discover was his expenditure was so high that it Was actually more than I was earning. So we had to scale that back, and we had to, we had to work out, well, what was reasonable for him to be spending? But he didn't even realize how much he was spending until you actually do that exercise.
1: These days, you just go back over your monthly account. Well, that's when I cottoned on to it, back in the paper days. Now, of course, everything's at your fingertips online, isn't it?
0: And you've got to realise that insurances are so important, but they're getting more and more expensive as well.
1: Yeah, I've sold properties that don't have it. They just can't afford it. Old people sitting there. I had a nice home, a nice area. He had a good career. And I don't know if he's living too long or what, but he's going to live with one of the kids. They were. And, the air cons didn't work. The only thing they had working was a hot plate. Everything else was broken and, no insurance.
0: You know, I was at a financial planning conference going right back to 2007, and at that point were saying that we will follow the American trend of insurance, and they said more and more people would be exactly like that, wouldn't be able to afford insurance. And now it's taken us a while. Australia takes a while to follow any trend, but it's coming to that point where more and more people,
1: and in a lot of fields too, because I've heard for years stories about people couldn't afford heating or electricity and different things, and old people have died and so forth. And I think we're sort of edging towards that as well, according to my last power bills.
0: I think we're all falling into that trap.
1: I think we're
0: now
1: getting the blankets out again this winter. So the key steps of budgeting are?
0: So we've got planning, we've got recording it and monitoring.
1: Test and measure.
0: We've got, let's make it a working document and let's revise it. So once we realize that, yes, something was unrealistic, let's revise it. And so we're always keeping a control of our spending.
1: Especially if you're married, you've got to both be on the same page. My wife and I sit down and we do ours every week, the bills and the money and all the rest of it, on a weekly basis, keep on top of everything. And it's worked so well. When I wasn't back in the church, when I wasn't a biblical marriage, when I had a worldly secular marriage, it was horrible. You know, I'd have to do the finances and the other half would just go spend the money, and I was working 7 days a week, 12 and 18 hour days. Mm. And I said, all right, you do it. Mm. She lasted 1 week and said, nah, I'm not doing it, you do it. Because hoping it would wake up to the, so then I said, all right, we've got to sit down and do a detailed budget. So we've got the last 3 months worth of stuff out, did it all. And then we tried to account for everything we could and did this whole budget thing up. Within days, she'd gone and bought something that wasn't on the budget. we spent a lot of and it puts strains on marriages and everything else. Financial strain is not a good thing on a marriage. Yeah,
0: because you're going into more and more debt if you're not following the budget. So,
1: and it got to the point that I thought, well, no, we're going to buy a house because we've got to make the repayments. And that's a form of saving.
0: Forced saving. Yes, yeah, yeah. Self-discipline is a key to this, isn't it?
1: And where do you find that in our society?
0: Yeah. Where do you find that?
1: In our society. How many people have self-discipline?
0: And that's the problem, isn't it? The impulse buying, keeping up with the Joneses, like
1: that. I did all that. My kid's turning 17, got to buy them a car, I get a second-hand car for them and all this. The kids have got to have everything. Yeah, that's funny. Send my daughter to a room for punishment. It's like send her to Disneyland.
0: Yes.
1: It's not good. And honestly, I've seen it time and time again where my generation did that, and the kids just, you know, you're working such long hours to provide all this stuff for your family, thinking you're doing the right thing, and all the kids really want is your time.
0: Yes, yeah.
1: You know, they'd rather go, they don't rather get in all the junk that they use for 5 minutes and discard. They'd rather you spend time with them, taking fishing or whatever, yeah, camping. Or
0: absolutely,
1: whatever.
0: They just want time.
1: Yeah, they want your time. They don't want your money. Yeah.
0: Yeah.
1: Because if you bring them up that way, then when they become
0: troublesome
1: teenagers and everything else, then they just, all they want is your money.
0: Yes, that's
1: they don't want you.
0: Yes.
1: So, yeah, you sort of sleep in the bed you made, don't you?
0: And I like the point that you bring up about have to doing it within the family, because within business, you just don't come up with a budget. You bring in the section leaders and you bring in the department leaders in the church, for example, to supply their budgets so that you can do a whole church budget, basically.
1: Yeah. Don't get me started on that. We've had that discussion off air. But I am grateful that they've given me a small amount of money to buy some equipment, because all this that we're recording on is borrowed. hopefully we'll have our own kit soon. Well, it's sitting in the corner, except it's missing two mics. Anyway, which I've been chasing up for a week. Anyway,
0: soon
1: to come.
0: So let's spend the rest of the time that we have left and just looking at other ways to save money.
1: Okay, all right.
0: So the first one I want to say is save little, save often, but don't plan to save cash. So one of the best investment techniques that is out there is dollar cost averaging investments. So let me use what we
1: Please
0: did.
1: Explain.
0: Yeah. So we used to we looked at our budget in our family and we worked out that we could afford $500 a month. So it's only a little amount, and we just put that into an investment. And what the financial planner did was brought shares and other investments. And so the same amount went in over a number of years. So the market was high, so you'd buy as much as you could, and then the market would drop low and you would buy more. So all in all, even though you're putting in the same amount that you could afford, the investment was growing, and it works very well, even though sometimes you're buying it on the high, sometimes you're buying it the low as well. So
1: I always was a bit scared of that because I thought, financial investors, and the amount they charge you, is it really worth it? I try and do it all myself and get some advice and all the rest of it and go for low-cost stuff. But, yeah, especially when you only got a small amount to put in every month, really is it worth
0: it does.
1: Going to an financial advisor? Don't they charge a lot?
0: Oh, mate. Financial advisors, you're right, might be you could do it yourself. Like if you're just putting it into even the same lot of shares, pick a good blue chip share and do exactly the same, you get the same result because sometimes it's high, sometimes it's low. You just follow the market.
2: 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That's 0483 944 878.
0: Managed funds things. If you get the right one, what happened with my brother, he just did that for so many years and he had nothing when he started doing it, and over 7 years he put in an amount, I think it was about $300. He was able to pull that out and he made such a substantial amount of profit on that investment because it was just going in. And he didn't even realize it because it came straight out of his pay. So, right.
1: But even trying to save yourself, I've been told in the past that you should have a separate account for your savings.
0: Yes, So just if
1: put it away, in bank, so you never see it. It's not top of mind.
0: And by just doing it, what you can afford, little amounts going in on a regular basis, it works. It works.
1: But trying to have the discipline not to dip.
0: That's it. Self-discipline. It all comes back to self-discipline, doesn't it?
1: And that's something most people learn the hard way. And honestly, everything, discipline, whether it be with food or exercise or finances, it's something that needs to be exercised regularly and over time.
0: Absolutely, absolutely. The second point I want to say is avoid punting and silly risks.
1: So, Vegas isn't on the plan.
0: Or Lotto. If you look at the odds for Lotto, you're better off saving your money and then put it on a lottery ticket.
1: Mind you, the people that have cracked it, it's normally turned their lives upside down. With they're broke, they're in a worse position within 2 or 3, definitely 5, but usually 2 or 3 years, the amount of research and documentaries I've seen on it. And, they're worse off. Because they never had that sort of money, they don't know what to do with it and how to handle it. And, of course, all the relatives come out of the woodwork and everyone thinks, that they're entitled to it. And that's before the bad guys get hold of your kids or anything like that. So, yeah.
0: I had a client that won $6 million and they were really happy. But guess how long, because they're spending, they bought a house, they bought so much, I couldn't control their spending. And it was actually within 4 years they had none of that money.
1: Yep.
0: They were very unhappy people.
1: Because the things you buy need maintenance.
0: And they wanted, they built a house and they didn't like it, so they had the money, so they built more and they've overcapitalized. So
1: Mind you, it's the other way too, because I know someone who, did the 40 years of the mines, or 38, what it was, big super, came in, bought a house, great, car, yep. But then they kept living like they were still working the mines on big money at the coal fields and stuff. And, it's like, wow, okay. And now they're hitting around the 70 and they're going, I don't know how I'm going to survive on the pension.
0: and that's the worry, isn't it? If you've had a good life or your of working life and you've been able to afford everything and
1: holiday, new car, 2 years, holidays everywhere around the world.
0: And then all of a sudden, once that super runs out,
1: still got to maintain cars and homes and this one's got a pool and all the rest of it and the tinny and the boat. And how are you going to maintain all that?
0: It used to be $1 million was the goal. Guess how much it is now? It's gone up to $2.5 million now.
1: Already?
0: Yeah. So like, how many, unless you're really good at putting super in and saving, you're not going to achieve that very easily. And we've always, as accountants, advised in and out of super, have investments in and out of super, because you just don't know what rules change with the super.
1: I had so many people complain about super, they keep changing the goalposts.
0: Yep, and that's the reality, because the government is looking at this huge amount of money now sitting in super funds and they want a piece of that.
1: They always want it because they can't spend it quick enough.
0: Yeah, that's true.
1: Boy, if it's a show, let me tell you some stories. Okay. So it's just so hard now because if you do have some money, share market's high. They're always talking about it's been a bubble. They've been expecting a crash for about 3 years now. Gold and silver's gone ridiculous, never been so high. You're buying at the top of the market or it feels like you are. You don't know how much more it's going to go before the adjustment, the reset. So, it's like financially we've been kicking the can down the road for a lot of years, a lot of governments have. And, Australia's $1 trillion in debt or something now?
0: Yep, we are.
1: And they're talking that just this renewables alone to go through the battery storage and all the next stages is going to cost another up to $9 trillion. Yeah. How can a country like Australia afford that?
0: It's very difficult.
1: And we get, we probably know, because they're not transitioning. They're going, well, we're going to do this now on this date. You know, we risk having power outages and everything else. And you know, if you're an immigrant from a third world country, you'll feel right at home. But anyway, I'm going to get myself into trouble here. Well, just more trouble. The depth will vary. Okay, so it's hard to know. What I was going with that is, you know, it's hard to know if you have got some money where to put it. Yeah, people are looking at buying houses and they think, well, it's a gamble. You know, do you buy now or do you wait until there's a correction in a couple of years' time? And, you know, because, you know, there's been crashes before where property's gone down, you know, 25% and stuff, you know. So,
0: yeah. It's one thing I will say, it's getting harder and harder for the younger generation coming through to even purchase that house. So buying your house and having your home debt free is the best investment that you can ever
1: definitely
0: have.
1: I know homes that had three generations living in them.
0: Yeah.
1: Because it's the cost of living and the cost of everything, you know, especially housing, is incredible. And, you know, the cost of rent is like, you're kidding me. But I suppose it's supply and demand like any commodity. Mm-hmm. And with the housing, I can't see that improving until we pick up supply. And when we're letting over 500,000 people in the country every year, we're never ever going to catch up.
0: It's and that's why I think it's, even if there is a correction for houses, I think it's only going to be short term. And so houses are
1: It must be a ceiling, though. You know, some areas are doing better than others. There must be a ceiling where people just can't afford to borrow any more money.
0: No, I think we're
1: getting pretty close to that.
0: Because now, one, the interest rate, we haven't even covered interest rates rising again.
1: Yeah, that could happen this year. I've seen that in my lifetime too, where they've whacked the interest rates up and caused the crash. And people couldn't afford the mortgage, and next thing there's a big supply of stock.
0: And when was that? Well, that was in the 80s, was it?
1: I was in the game. I've been in the game since 85. So, we had global financial crisis. We had all sorts. We had GST.
0: The recession that we had to have.
1: Recessions we had to have. That was a bad one, yeah.
0: Yeah. And interest rates were going up to 70% then.
1: They went up to 18%.
0: Yeah.
1: Yeah, we had the treasurers, a lot of people still hold in esteem, that took, what people don't probably realise is the banks had a cap of, 13% by law. And our Labor treasurer, he's a guru for finance, he was the first one. The banks have always been hassling the government about getting rid of that. And threatening to withhold loans and all that sort of stuff. But he was the one that gave in to them, and next thing you were paying 18% and 20% interest. And we had the recession we had to have.
0: See, in today, I don't think it could ever get that high anyway.
1: The borrowings are too big now.
0: Yeah, and if you get to 8%, it would be a really bad.
1: That last prolonged boom we had, where they said, it's great until 25, and it wasn't. Yeah, Lowe was there for a long time considering how wrong he got things. So it wasn't, predictions are exactly that. They're just predictions. You can't take them to the bank. And, so what do you do? We listen to all these people and all these advice and all these leading economists, and what we should be doing is saying, okay, how much of this has he gotten right in the last 5 years? Or how much? But they never do that. They get out there and they scare people. They pump people up and get them into a lot of debt, and no one's held accountable by the media or by anyone.
0: Accountability is getting less and less, isn't it?
1: If it was ever there.
0: Can I finish with a couple of points? First off, always seek financial advice, counselling, if you are struggling.
1: There's whole businesses out there that have been founded on helping people budget.
0: That's it. And always keep your wills and enduring power of attorneys and all of that legal paperwork up to date. If you die in without a will, it just creates it's a mess. So much of a mess for your the your
1: hard,
0: people.
1: Sometimes it's hard enough with a will. My mother, she had a medical power of attorney thing, and because signed up by a solicitor and everything, and the hospital was still questioning it because it was more than 6 months old.
0: Mm.
1: Like, yeah, what? Yeah, hello. She's in her, you know. She's in her 80s or whatever, and you're going, you want her to update this every 6 months? It's just crazy.
0: It's always comes up, yeah, the if the document's over 6 months and they've outlined what treatment they want to receive.
1: Or not receive.
0: Or not receive. They question it if it's over 6 months. So you've got to be on top of all of that.
1: Because,
0: so.
1: Yeah, she's 85. Five and it's like, do not resuscitate me.
0: Yeah.
1: I'm ready.
0: Yeah.
1: I'm ready for the long.
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1: Okay.
0: And can I finish with one point? I want to recommend systematic giving to others, and that's either to God or charity.
1: We'll come back to that in a sec. I've just got one more spot before we finish off.
0: Okay,
1: sorry to interrupt you, but I'd just like to remind everyone that they are listening and or watching on YouTube Men's Matters, and that the book giveaway for today's episode is Wisdom for Men. And that you can get that on by texting 0483 944 878. So that's 0483 944 878. That's Wisdom for Men. So text them the word wisdom. That's WISDOM, and that's WISDOM. And remember that we're here every Monday afternoon. And that we have lots of interesting stories, not only on finance and that, but we've had interviews with psychologists, to insurance reps, to IT business owners, health, lots and lots of things. Now, if there's anything particularly you'd like to ask or have questions about, or suggestions for upcoming shows, we have an email address at info, that's INFO, at Men's Matters with S's, MENSMATTERS, and just straight .au. No comms in there, just .au. And, so now we'll just like to maybe tidy up on those things you'd like to discuss to close us off.
0: Yeah, so giving systematically to others, which includes God, tithes, and also to charities. I want to finish off with that.
1: Okay.
0: The reason why I'm saying that this is a saving tip, a money saving tip, which seems silly because you're actually giving money, by giving to both God and to charities, you're actually helping to minimize love of money. And you can imagine if you're loving your money, like how much damage that is truly doing to yourself.
1: Definitely so. It's hard for a rich man to get into heaven, eh?
0: That's so
1: because
0: true.
1: Because they love their money more than God.
0: And we're finding that lesson.
1: Or their partner. Or their wife, they want a divorce. Anyway.
0: We're finding it with with charities that people are giving less and less to charities, and they're really competing with each other now because people are doing it tough.
1: Mm-hmm.
0: So they're not giving donations away.
1: Well, I know I've done a lot of business training with listen to different speakers and so forth, and a lot of the secular ones, they still recommend that they all give 10% to charity. They give 10% of their money away. I think I've seen a documentary on the Rockefellers back in the day when they were really big in America, and they got to the way they're giving 90% of their money away to tithing. Obviously, the good book says we need to give 10% to tithing to support the church, the ministries, and then, of course, then free will offerings to everything else. I personally, we decided we do, obviously, the same thing the Bible says, test me, pay your tithe and I'll bless you to the point that you overflow and with blessings. And we decide we'd say, oh, well, we'll give another 10% to offerings, but we split that between our supporting our local church to keep the lights on and half-half to, and the other half to charity, whatever that might be. Now, I did hear something about, I think the Jewish community gives 3 lots of 10.
0: Yes, that's true.
1: Do you know anything about that?
0: So they do give 3 lots of 10%. Christian churches give called a tithe, which is 10% of right. They return what they've earning.
1: Do you know what the 3 lots of 10% are for the Jews? One would be tithing. What would the other two be?
0: So they involve other charities. They involve their community, and they provide for other organisations. So,
1: and let's face it, they're not known for being poor.
0: No,
1: and they're giving 30% of their income away. Yeah.
0: They are, and it shows even with the if you're giving when you're talking about big business giving money away, like the Woolworths and the Coles, how much they give to charity in the long lines of food. Mm-hmm. You've got other charities that are like Myers and all of those larger companies that are giving clothes away. But
1: even money, Buffett's given X amount of millions to and movie stars. A lot of people are giving him to, I think he gave him to the Bill Gates Foundation for him to distribute it because he thought they'd do a better, know more about it. But
0: yes, yeah.
1: A lot of rich people are giving away big sums of money.
0: Yeah, I know, and it's incredible, isn't it? It shows the love factor. Mm. They realise that that
1: Share the love.
0: And we need to also consider sharing the love with God, returning 10% of what we've earned, because God owns everything.
1: That's right. We're just caretakers.
0: We're caretakers. We're
1: stewards.
0: And we're just returning 10% to back to God.
1: It's not a bad deal.
0: Yes, it's a great 90, deal.
1: 90%.
0: And it's God's crazy maths too, because he even in the Bible challenged people to this is what you can test me on this.
1: Test me, I'll bless you.
0: Yeah. And I'll bless you. Mm. And and that's God's crazy maths. You give 10% and he'll bless you.
1: And it's hard because if you're doing it hard and you're behind the eight ball, it's hard to give up 10%. And I've been there and done that when I started my second marriage. And it's true.
0: Mm.
1: I mean, it might be the way you expect. Yeah, you always get from A to B, but he does it his way. Yes. Not always the way you want to do it, yes, the way you thought true. It would happen.
0: Yes.
1: But you always get there. It's just amazing. Amazing. There's so many stories I could tell. I'll get around to writing a book one day. Okay. So, seeing that you're now a pastor, and obviously a called pastor from being a successful accountant and giving all that up and I actually really enjoy listening to your sermons because he loves his study and he's very good with the Greek and the Hebrew, and he can give more insights into scripture than most. And it's like, wow, yeah, I never realized that or picked up on that. Yeah, he's great to listen to if you ever get a chance. Okay, so would you like to close us off in prayer, please?
0: I shall. Yeah, Heavenly Father, yeah, we just thank you for that you have given us wisdom to know how to save, how to enjoy our life because of what you have given us. And we just thank you for the blessings of that. We thank you for our healthy lives. We thank you for our families that are always supporting each and every one of us, and they become true groups of support for each other. Thank you for men's ministry and the work that it does, how it brings men that are struggling sometimes. And it's in the original point was how many suicides are men, and we don't want that to ever happen. We want a community that is full of love. We want a community that supports each other, and by following your example, we'll achieve that. We ask you to keep us safe and always displaying your love. We ask this in your loving name, Jesus. Amen.
1: Amen. So remember to go out there and do a good deed for someone and get an endorphin boost. And yeah, now we'll go to our standard music grab, which is Dream Small. Listen to the words, they're so beautiful. 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
3: 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Jesus answered, "I am the way and the truth and the life. 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
0: There's nothing as good as spending time in the Word of God. 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
8: 2 Corinthians 6. Working together, we entreat also that you not receive the grace of God in vain. For he says,
9: "At an acceptable time I listened to you. In a day of salvation I helped you.
8: Behold, now is the acceptable time. Behold, now is the day of salvation. We give no occasion of stumbling in anything, that our service may not be blamed. But in everything commending ourselves as servants of God, in great endurance, in afflictions, in hardships, in distresses, in beatings, in imprisonments, in riots, in labors, in watchings, in fastings, in pureness, in knowledge, in patience, in kindness, in the Holy Spirit, in sincere love, in the word of truth, in the power of God, by the armor of righteousness on the right hand and on the left, by glory and dishonor, by evil report and good report, as deceivers and yet true, as unknown and yet well known, as dying, and behold, we live, as punished and not killed, as sorrowful, yet always rejoicing, as poor, yet making many rich, as having nothing, and yet possessing all things. Our mouth is open to you, Corinthians. Our heart is enlarged. You are not restricted by us, but you are restricted by your own affections. Now in return, I speak as to my children. You also be open wide. Don't be unequally yoked with unbelievers. For what fellowship have righteousness and iniquity? Or what fellowship has light with darkness? What agreement has Christ with Belial?
10: Or what portion has a believer with an unbeliever? What agreement has a temple of God with idols? For you are a temple of the living God. Even as God said,
11: I will dwell in them and walk in them, and I will be their God, and they will be my people. Therefore, come out from among them and be separate, says the Lord. Touch no unclean thing. I will receive you. I will be to you a father. You will be to me sons and daughters, says the Lord Almighty.
10: 2 Corinthians 7. Having therefore these promises, beloved, let us cleanse ourselves from all defilement of flesh and spirit, perfecting holiness in the fear of God. Open your hearts to us. We wronged no one. We corrupted no one. We took advantage of no one. I say this not to condemn you, for I have said before that you are in our hearts to die together and live together. Great is my boldness of speech toward you. Great is my boasting on your behalf. I am filled with comfort. I overflow with joy in all our affliction. For even when we had come into Macedonia, our flesh had no relief, but we were afflicted on every side. Fightings were outside. Fear was inside. Nevertheless, he who comforts the lowly, God, comforted us by the coming of Titus. And not by his coming only, but also by the comfort with which he was comforted in you, while he told us of your longing, your mourning, and your zeal for me, so that I rejoiced still more. For though I made you sorry with my letter, I do not regret it, though I did regret it. For I see that my letter made you sorry, though just for a while. I now rejoice, not that you were made sorry, but that you were made sorry to repentance. For you were made sorry in a godly way, that you might suffer loss by us in nothing. For godly sorrow produces repentance to salvation, which brings no regret, but the sorrow of the world produces death. For behold, this same thing, that you were made sorry in a godly way, what earnest care it worked in you. Yes, what defense, indignation, fear, longing, zeal, and vengeance. In everything you demonstrated yourselves to be pure in the matter. So although I wrote to you, I wrote not for his cause that did the wrong, nor for his cause that suffered the wrong, but that your earnest care for us might be revealed in you in the sight of God. Therefore we have been comforted. In our comfort we rejoiced the more exceedingly for the joy of Titus, because his spirit has been refreshed by you all. For if in anything I have boasted to him on your behalf, I was not disappointed. But as we spoke all things to you in truth, so our glorying also, which I made before Titus, was found to be truth. His affection is more abundantly toward you, while he remembers all of your obedience, how with fear and trembling you received him. I rejoice that in everything I am confident concerning you. 2 Corinthians 8. Moreover, brothers, we make known to you the grace of God, which has been given in the assemblies of Macedonia. How that in much proof of affliction, the abundance of their joy and their deep poverty abounded to the riches of their liberality. For according to their power, I testify, yes, and beyond their power, they gave of their own accord, begging us with much entreaty to receive this grace and the fellowship and the service to the saints. This was not as we had hoped, but first they gave their own selves to the Lord and to us through the will of God. So we urged Titus that as he made a beginning before, so he would also complete in you this grace. But as you abound in everything, in faith, utterance, knowledge, all earnestness, and in your love to us, see that you also abound in this grace. I speak not by way of commandment, but as proving through the earnestness of others, the sincerity also of your love. For you know the grace of our Lord Jesus Christ, that though he was rich, yet for your sakes he became poor, that you through his poverty might become rich. I give a judgment in this, for this is expedient for you, who were the first to start a year ago, not only to do, but also to be willing. But now complete the doing also, that as there was the readiness to be willing, so there may be the completion also out of your ability. For if the readiness is there, it is acceptable according to what you have, not according to what you don't have. For this is not that others may be eased and you distressed, but for equality. Your abundance at this present time supplies their lack, that their abundance also may become a supply for your lack, that there may be equality. As it is written,
12: He who gathered much had nothing left over, and he who gathered little had no lack.
10: But thanks be to God, who puts the same earnest care for you into the heart of Titus. For he indeed accepted our exhortation, but being himself very earnest, he went out to you of his own accord. We have sent together with him the brother whose praise and the good news is known through all the assemblies. Not only so, but who was also appointed by the assemblies to travel with us in this grace, which is served by us to the glory of the Lord himself, and to show our readiness. We are avoiding this, that any man should blame us concerning this abundance which is administered by us. Having regard for honorable things, not only in the sight of the Lord, but also in the sight of men. We have sent with them our brother, whom we have many times proved earnest in many things, but now much more earnest, by reason of the great confidence which he has in you. As for Titus, he is my partner and fellow worker for you. As for our brothers, they are the apostles of the assemblies, the glory of Christ. Therefore, show the proof of your love to them in front of the assemblies, and of our boasting on your behalf. 2 Corinthians 9. It is indeed unnecessary for me to write to you concerning the service to the saints, for I know your readiness, of which I boast on your behalf, to them of Macedonia, that Achaia has been prepared for a year past. Your zeal has stirred up very many of them. But I have sent the brothers that are boasting on your behalf may not be in vain in this respect, that, just as I said, you may be prepared. So that I won't by any means, if anyone from Macedonia comes there with me and finds you unprepared, we, to say nothing of you, should be disappointed in this confident boasting. I thought it necessary, therefore, to entreat the brothers that they would go before to you and arrange ahead of time the generous gift that you promised before, that the same might be ready as a matter of generosity and not of greediness. Remember this, he who sows sparingly will also reap sparingly. He who sows bountifully will also reap bountifully. Let each man give according as he has determined in his heart, not grudgingly or under compulsion, for God loves a cheerful giver. And God is able to make all grace abound to you, that you, always having all sufficiency,

seeing that through the proof given by this service, they glorify God for the obedience of your confession to the good news of Christ, and for the liberality of your contribution to them and to all. While they themselves also, with supplication on your behalf, yearn for you by reason of the exceeding grace of God in you. Now thanks be to God for His unspeakable gift. 2 Corinthians 10. Now I, Paul, myself, entreat you by the humility and gentleness of Christ, I, who in your presence am lowly among you, but being absent am bold toward you. Yes, I beg you that I may not, when present, show courage with the confidence with which I intend to be bold against some, who consider us to be walking according to the flesh. For though we walk in the flesh, we don't wage war according to the flesh. For the weapons of our warfare are not of the flesh, but mighty before God, to the throwing down of strongholds, throwing down imaginations and every high thing that is exalted against the knowledge of God, and bringing every thought into captivity to the obedience of Christ, and being in readiness to avenge all disobedience when your obedience will be made full. Do you look at things only as they appear in front of your face? If anyone trusts in himself that he is Christ's, let him consider this again with himself, that even as he is Christ, so also we are Christ's. For though I should boast somewhat abundantly concerning our authority, which the Lord gave for building you up and not for casting you down, I will not be disappointed, that I may not seem as if I desire to terrify you by my letters. For his letters, they say, are weighty and strong, but his bodily presence is weak, and his speech is despised. Let such a person consider this, that what we are in word by letters when we are absent, such are we also, indeed, when we are present. For we are not bold to number or compare ourselves with some of those who commend themselves. But they themselves, measuring themselves by themselves and comparing themselves with themselves, are without understanding. But we will not boast beyond proper limits, but within the boundaries with which God appointed to us, which reach even to you. For we don't stretch ourselves too much, as though we didn't reach to you. For we came even as far as to you with the good news of Christ, not boasting beyond proper limits in other men's labors, but having hope that as your faith grows, we will be abundantly enlarged by you in our sphere of influence, so as to preach the good news even to the parts beyond you, not to boast in what someone else has already done. But he who boasts, let him boast in the Lord. For it isn't he who commends himself who is approved, but whom the Lord commends. 2 Corinthians 11. I wish that you would bear with me in a little foolishness, but indeed you do bear with me. For I am jealous over you with a godly jealousy. For I married you to one husband that I might present you as a pure virgin to Christ. But I am afraid that somehow, as the serpent deceived Eve in his craftiness, so your minds might be corrupted from the simplicity that is in Christ. For if he who comes preaches another Jesus, whom we did not preach, or if you receive a different spirit, which you did not receive, or a different good news, which you did not accept, you put up with that well enough. For I reckon that I am not at all behind the very best apostles. But though I am unskilled in speech, yet I am not unskilled in knowledge. No, in every way we have been revealed to you in all things. Or did I commit a sin in humbling myself that you might be exalted because I preached to you God's good news free of charge? I robbed other assemblies, taking wages from them that I might serve you. When I was present with you and was in need, I wasn't a burden on anyone, for the brothers, when they came from Macedonia, supplied the measure of my need. In everything I kept myself from being burdensome to you, and I will continue to do so. As the truth of Christ is in me, no one will stop me from this boasting in the regions of Achaia. Why? Because I don't love you? God knows. But what I do, that I will do, that I may cut off occasion from them that desire an occasion,

0: that in which they boast, they may be found even as we. For such men are false apostles, deceitful workers, masquerading as Christ's apostles. And no wonder, for even Satan masquerades as an angel of light. It is no great thing, therefore, if his servants also masquerade as servants of righteousness, whose end will be according to their works. I say again, let no one think me foolish. But if so, yet receive me as foolish, that I also may boast a little. That which I speak, I don't speak according to the Lord, but as in foolishness, in this confidence of boasting. Seeing that many boast after the flesh, I will also boast. For you bear with the foolish gladly, being wise. For you bear with a man, if he brings you into bondage, if he devours you, if he takes you captive, if he exalts himself, if he strikes you on the face. I speak by way of disparagement, as though we had been weak. Yet in whatever way anyone is bold, I speak in foolishness. I am bold also. Are they Hebrews? So am I. Are they Israelites? So am I. Are they the offspring of Abraham? So am I. Are they servants of Christ? I speak as one beside himself. I am more so, in labors more abundantly, in prisons more abundantly, in stripes above measure, in deaths often. 5 times from the Jews I received 40 stripes minus one. 3 times I was beaten with rods. 1 I was stoned. 3 I suffered shipwreck. I have been a night and a day in the deep. I have been in travels often. Perils of rivers. Perils of robbers. Perils from my countrymen. Perils from the Gentiles. Perils in the city. Perils in the wilderness. Perils in the sea. Perils among false brothers. In labor and travail, in watchings often, in hunger and thirst, in fastings often, and in cold and nakedness. Besides those things that are outside, there is that which presses on me daily, anxiety for all the assemblies. Who is weak, and am I not weak? Who is caused to stumble, and I don't burn with indignation? If I must boast, I will boast of the things that concern my weakness. The God and Father of the Lord Jesus Christ, He who is blessed forevermore, knows that I don't lie. In Damascus, the governor under King Aretas guarded the city of the Damascenes, desiring to arrest me. Through a window I was let down in a basket by the wall, and escaped his hands. 2 Corinthians 12. It is doubtless not profitable for me to boast, for I will come to visions and revelations of the Lord. I know a man in Christ 14 years ago, whether in the body, I don't know, or whether out of the body, I don't know, God knows. Such a one caught up into the third heaven. I know such a man, whether in the body or outside of the body, I don't know, God knows. How he was caught up into paradise and heard unspeakable words, which it is not lawful for a man to utter. On behalf of such a one I will boast, but on my own behalf I will not boast, except in my weaknesses. For if I would desire to boast, I will not be foolish, for I will speak the truth. But I refrain so that no man may think more of me than that which he sees in me or hears from me. By reason of the exceeding greatness of the revelations, that I should not be exalted excessively, there was given to me a thorn in the flesh, a messenger of Satan to torment me, that I should not be exalted excessively. Concerning this thing, I begged the Lord 3 that it might depart from me. He has said to me, "My grace is sufficient for you, for my power is made perfect in weakness." Most gladly, therefore, I will rather glory in my weaknesses, that the power of Christ may rest on me. Therefore, I take pleasure in weaknesses, in injuries, in necessities, in persecutions, in distresses, for Christ's sake. For when I am weak, then I am strong. I have become foolish in boasting. You compelled me, for I ought to have been commended by you. For in nothing was I inferior to the very best apostles, though I am nothing. Truly the signs of an apostle were worked among you in all patience, in signs and wonders and mighty works. For what is there in which you were made inferior to the rest of the assemblies, unless it is that I myself was not a burden to you? Forgive me this wrong. Behold, this is the third time I am ready to come to you, and I will not be a burden to you, for I seek not your possessions, but you. For the children ought not to save up for the parents, but the parents for the children. I will most gladly spend and be spent for your souls. If I love you more abundantly, am I loved the less? But be it so, I did not myself burden you, but being crafty, I caught you with deception. Did I take advantage of you by any one of them whom I have sent to you? I exhorted Titus, and I sent the brother with him. Did Titus take any advantage of you? Didn't we walk in the same spirit? Didn't we walk in the same steps? Again, do you think that we are excusing ourselves to you? In the sight of God, we speak in Christ, but all things, beloved, are for your edifying. For I am afraid that by any means, when I come, I might find you not the way I want to, and that I might be found by you as you don't desire. That by any means there would be strife, jealousy, outbursts of anger, factions, slander, whisperings, proud thoughts, riots. That again, when I come, my God would humble me before you, and I would mourn for many of those who have sinned before now, and not repented of the uncleanness and sexual immorality and lustfulness which they committed. 2 Corinthians 13. This is the third time I am coming to you. At the mouth of two or three witnesses shall every word be established. I have said beforehand, and I do say beforehand, as when I was present the second time, so now, being absent, I write to those who have sinned before now, and to all the rest, that if I come again, I will not spare. Seeing that you seek a proof of Christ who speaks in me, who toward you is not weak, but is powerful in you. For he was crucified through weakness, yet he lives through the power of God. For we also are weak in him, but we will live with him through the power of God toward you. Examine your own selves, whether you are in the faith. Test your own selves. Or don't you know as to your own selves that Jesus Christ is in you? Unless indeed you are disqualified. But I hope that you will know that we aren't disqualified. Now I pray to God that you do no evil, not that we may appear approved, but that you may do that which is honorable, though we are as reprobate. For we can do nothing against the truth, but for the truth. For we rejoice when we are weak, and you are strong. And this we also pray for, even your perfecting. For this cause I write these things while absent, that I may not deal sharply when present, according to the authority which the Lord gave me for building up and not for tearing down. Finally, brothers, rejoice, be perfected, be comforted, be of the same mind, live in peace, and the God of love and peace will be with you. Greet one another with a holy kiss. All the saints greet you. The grace of the Lord Jesus Christ, the love of God, and the fellowship of the Holy Spirit be with you all. Amen.
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2: Hello and welcome to From Sickness to Health. I'm your host, Rico Hill.
9: And I'm Sickness.
2: And today I would like to begin the program by quoting Isaiah 26 and verse 3. It says, "Thou wilt keep him in perfect peace whose mind is stayed on thee, because he trusteth in thee." Isn't that an encouraging scripture?
9: Yeah. If you live in a bubble and nothing bothers you.
2: What do you mean by that?
9: I mean, let's be honest. Life is stressful. People have worries.
2: Of course.
9: Kids are stressful. Your job is stressful. Your spouse gets on your last nerve. Health nuts. Stress. But hey, I actually enjoy it.
2: Wait, you enjoy stress?
9: Oh, I love it. Think about it. When people are stressed, the biochemistry goes crazy. They're more susceptible to disease and sickness. I find my way in there.
2: And that's what you like.
9: Oh, I love it. I love attention.
2: Oh, it figures. Well, I need you to know that that's not going to happen here today. Because today our topic is stress. When you're too stressed to be blessed.
9: What do you mean that's not going to happen?
2: Well, it's not going to happen because I'm not going to let you stress me out and anybody else out.
9: Oh, how are you going to do that?
2: Well, it's easy. See, I just start the program. Roll it. That's how I do it.

0: Thank you for joining us here in the studio of From Sickness to Health. We have a rock solid program for you today, and we want to just first start by saying hello to our friend and co-host Sickness, who is remote somewhere stressing somebody out, I'm sure. I know that you're going to be working with somebody somewhere in an office causing stress, so we'll be talking to you in a few moments. But in the meantime, I want to introduce to you the guests, our experts today. And we have with us once again Dr. Thomas Jackson, who is a doctor of natural health sciences, but also he runs a ministry, a gospel medical missionary ministry in Huntington, Tennessee, where he is the speaker and director, I think for something like 38 years. Is that right?
1: Yes.
0: Well, we're glad you're here today. Welcome to the program.
1: Oh, good to be here again.
0: Oh, we're glad you're here. And joining us today also is Dr. Camille Clark, who is specializing in internal medicine. Thank you for being here today.
2: Thanks for having me.
0: We're going to talk about stress.
2: We're
0: going to talk about stress.
2: We are.
0: You're not stressed out, are you?
1: All right, look at that smile on her face. That,
0: I know, she can't be.
1: That might be stress, but therefore she's doing a good job of handling that stress.
0: That's right, that's right. Yeah. Now, I want to do something a little different today. I want to start out by showing a video that really puts into perspective what stress is, how it affects the body. So we're going to run that video, and then we're going to go check in with Sickness where he is. Let's roll the video.
3: Your body, stress affects everything within us. Look at what stress does. You know, stress is one of those things that oftentimes starts in the brain. Your hypothalamus signals your pituitary. The pituitary then signals something called your adrenal glands. Your adrenal glands live above your kidneys, and they release something called epinephrine, as well as other stress hormones commonly thought of as adrenaline. Adrenaline then affects your liver because your liver wants to increase the amount of glucose in your system. What also happens with stress hormones is your heart beats faster, your blood pressure goes up, over time increasing your risk for heart attacks, strokes, very dangerous things. But you know what? It doesn't just affect your cardiovascular system. It also increases inflammation throughout your body, including in your arteries. You know what? It even affects people's breathing, hyperventilation, and other things when you become too stressed. So, hey, what about your GI tract? People can have nausea, vomiting, stress ulcers. Mm-hmm. I know some people that when they get stressed, they actually develop constipation or diarrhea.
4: Oh, yeah.
3: So what you're looking at there is an animation of every single essential organ system in the body being affected by something called stress. And when 80% of Americans report feeling stress in their lives or being overstressed, this is a major problem.
2: And one of
0: a major problem. Doctors, most people don't know that stress impacts the body in such a universal way as this, do they?
1: That's true. Very true.
0: Well, go ahead.
1: And you find that most of us don't realize that probably nine, 10 of our sickness is a result of probably not knowing how to manage stress. It might not be an initiator of sickness, but a promoter. It might accompany like improper eating, stress added to that. And so we do not address those things. We might address the physiological aspect of sickness, but never the emotions and the mental disposition that it has upon our health.
0: Mm-hmm. Well, we're going to talk about that because we're going to look at all the various health laws that we call them that can, when you violate them, when you don't do them or do too much, if you're intemperate or whatever, how it will bring on stress.
1: That's
0: but
1: right.
0: Before we get into that, we want to see how, in a practical way, how sickness might be stressing someone out. So let's turn to the monitor and see what's going on there.
5: Hello, Rico. I'm here in the office of a great stress candidate. You know the thing I love about stress? Is that just about anything can trigger it. Especially all these noises and confusion. Notice how it works. Like when something falls on the floor and breaks. Yeah, or all these phones going off. Oh, just ringing and ringing. It's bill collectors, it's telemarketers. Oh, you're stressing out. Oh, by the way, her boss just called. He needs a report on his desk by the end of the day. Or else. Imagine that for stress. Oh. You need something to eat, some comfort food right about now, like some fast food or a candy bar. But you and I know a little sugar, that'll just add to her stress levels. Tastes so good. Last night, she didn't get any sleep. She was stressing about what today would bring. Oh yeah, you know, right about now, you should get a workout in. But you don't have time for that. Look at all those emails. Keep typing. Give your fingers some exercise. You know, how about some water? That'll help your stress levels. Not. Let's go for exercising with coffee. I'm gonna pour you some nice coffee here. That'll give you the energy because you didn't get any sleep. Now, her nerves are gonna be wrecked. She won't just be stressed, she'll be anxious too. Back to you, Rico.
0: Wow, poor lady. You know, she almost looked a little familiar to me. But let's talk about this situation. Now, she was, like most people, unaware of all of these factors and how they were impacting her, namely the caffeine that was also found not only in the coffee, but also in the candy bar. Didn't get enough rest, didn't get enough sleep. Yeah, we're going to talk about all that, but we want to just kind of look at stress. Let's really break it down. What is stress? What is it?
2: So I'm glad you asked that question, Rico, because stress is very common. It's something that we all have to deal with, all have to face. We have something called stressors. So as was mentioned before, there are a lot of things in our lives that can cause stress. It can be family, it can be responsibilities, it can be job, it can be finances, deadlines. And stress is actually our reaction to it. And even going back to the video there, they mentioned what happens in the body on a physiological level when you are stressed out. So your heart pumps faster, you're trying to deliver blood, your GI system is not stopping to digest because there are more important things to take care of right now. You don't need to be eating your food, but you need to be utilizing your energy. So there are positive reactions to stress and negative reactions to stress. For instance, if a bear comes out when you're walking in the hill, is that time to relax, take it easy?
0: It's time to run.
2: It's time to run.
0: Or fight.
2: That's
0: right. I think you're referring to the fight or flight response.
2: Absolutely, the sympathetic response.
0: That's the sympathetic response.
2: Absolutely. So in that moment, your heart beating faster, your digestive system cooling down a little bit so that you can deal with that
0: immediate. Get a rush of adrenaline.
2: Absolutely. So you need that adrenaline, you need that epinephrine, you need all of that to react. But the danger comes in when you're dealing with that on a constant basis.
0: A constant basis.
2: And it's having a continual effect on your body and wearing out your system, and you're keeping on going and not taking that time to rest, to relax, to rejuvenate. Because our bodies were not made to continually be under that amount of stress.
0: That's right. You know what's interesting is that you talk about the bear. The bear, I won't tell the story now, but there was one time that I was on a hike and I was chased by a bear. And I know a little something about adrenaline coming out of your system and just going through your system so that you could run. Now, I'm here today because adrenaline.
1: Now, I don't want to hold you to that, but you know, I've done a little research on bears. Yeah. You know, I heard that they can, in a straight line, they can run the speed 19.6 seconds.
0: That's right. That's right. But you know what? There's something called angels.
1: Okay, come on now. That's what I feel.
0: So I had a little, I had the double A.
1: Tell you.
0: A little bit of adrenaline and some angels.
1: That's right.
0: So let's continue on with this discussion. So very excellent points about what really is happening. So, but stress is something that is usable. It's good for the body. It's something that we all experience. Yeah. In fact, stress is it happens when we're lifting weights, right?
1: Yeah, the tension, the stress upon the muscles, to develop muscles. Stress is valuable in one sense, that if you're going to develop mental power, you got to tax your mind. In a spiritual sense, trials and tests brings about developing character. And so when a woman is about ready to bring forth a child, there's stress there in the labor. She can testify to that.
2: I've seen it.
0: In the hospital,
1: you've
0: seen it.
1: Okay. But stress is valuable. And as is mentioned, it can be also adverse. And one of the things that I understand with stress becomes dangerous when it exceeds my ability to respond constructively. So the intensity of it and the duration of it. And so if it exceeds my capacity to respond, as Doc mentioned, the stressors. I say you've been working for 24 years, you still got a mortgage on your house, all of a sudden you laid off.
0: Yes.
1: All right, that's stress. You've been off for about a year, 2 years. You know, that's the duration, the intensity. So how do we respond to that will determine the impact stress have on my life. You follow what I'm saying?
0: Now, I follow what you're saying. Now, there is a landmark experiment where, and I've heard you share this before, of the cat, because Dr. Clark mentioned that our digestive system goes into like almost like a hibernation. It stops while there is stress.
1: That's right.
0: Now, what is this thing with the cat?
1: And the cat, and I coined that because it's pinching the cat's tail. And there's a doctor from Harvard University did a research on how stress impacts digestive system. This is in the late 1950s, et cetera. So what they did with this cat, they surgically inserted a X-ray machine into the cat to monitor the flow of digestion. So while the cat was eating calmly and purring, digestion flowed smoothly. Then the doctor went over and pinched the cat's tail. And the cat became angry in feline fashion. So that immediately stopped digestion. And so as the cat was calmed down, then digestion flowed back. So what he was trying to determine, how stress, worry, anger can interfere with the flow of even digestion. Even the best diet. I mean, you can be on the best organic plant-based diet, which I'm not knocking that, praise God for it, and your body is an unmanageable stress. That food will ferment in your system, therefore producing toxins or poisons.
0: Auto-intoxication,
1: stress. And so this is why we have to be very mindful how to address the impact of stress upon our lives.
0: So I like what you just said. You said even though the food that you may be eating is good food, however, when this particular food is being taken in while there is stress,
1: I
0: always like to say eating is sacred.
1: Yes.
0: In other words, you don't eat while you're actually writing bills.
1: That's a good point.
0: Right?
1: That's right.
0: Or you don't
1: And while you're angry.
0: Or while you're angry.
1: That's right.
0: Or you don't sit down and eat and have a conversation about something that is going to cause stress, because you will not benefit from that wonderful meal that you're having. Is that
1: I
0: right?
1: I call it pinching
5: Rico.
1: My tail. It's the sickness.
0: Hold on a second.
1: We've got a
0: perspective here. What do you have to share here, sickness?
5: Well, I don't know if I'm allowed to speak since I'm not wearing suspenders like the rest of y'all. Anyway, so look, here's the thing. People have comfort foods. That's how we deal with our stress. So now you're trying to stress us out that we can't have comfort foods? What are you saying?
0: Now, I know what you're thinking out there. You're saying, yes, comfort food. We love it. But we need to talk about that, don't we? Because when we're talking about comfort food, we're talking about things that may even be contributing to stress. Sugar, refined white sugar. Talk about that, Dr. Camille.
2: So, comfort foods, what are they? Well, for a lot of the ladies out there, it's some chocolate. Chocolate has a lot of sugar. And you're right. It does make you feel good for a time. But in terms of the glycemic index, what is that doing to your body? It gives you a temporary high, and then what happens afterwards? You get a low.
0: Yeah.
2: And so you're feeling even worse than you were feeling before. So while a lot of the comfort foods may give a temporary buzz, the long-term effect is actually even worse than where you started before.
0: Wow. So in that, in the video we saw there with sickness and the office worker, we saw that she was having not only some sugar that also, which has caffeine, and it was chocolate, right? You talk about the chocolate and the ladies, but also there was coffee.
2: Caffeine.
0: So she was getting like a double express of espresso, right? So we see that the foods, what other foods are we talking about that can cause stress?
1: Stress, or as you already mentioned, sugar is one.
0: Sugar is one.
1: Because number one, too, sugar not only robs the body of B vitamins, which is also necessary to support the central nervous system, calcium, We find sugar turns to alcohol in the body. So that means it depreciates oxygen to the brain. And we find that outside of sugar, you mentioned caffeine, the theobromine that's within the chocolate. You find even fried foods itself can suppress the body receptors or stress receptors. You find that, you know, without food, dehydration does the same thing. Mm-hmm. We can go on and on. Those are some of the main foods, sugar, soft drinks, you know, these beverages with carbonated drinks would mm-hmm. also produce, you know, stress. So all of this attacks the adrenal glands, the mm-hmm. kidneys, the liver. These things definitely impact the body to a degree where the body got to cope with it. Mm-hmm.
0: If I can just jump in real quick, what we're talking about here is when you're eating processed sugar, you're walking around basically in a pro-inflammatory state constantly. And if you don't believe that, all you have to do is visit, say, an emergency room after Halloween when people have had, you know, copious amounts of chocolate and white refined sugar. Their immune system is suppressed, and therefore they end up being sick. Stressed, there's a stress on the body, and they didn't even know it.
1: That's true.
0: That's right? Let's talk about some other things. How about water? You've got water right here. Yeah. You drink too much water, you get stressed out, or you don't drink enough? Which is it?
2: When you don't drink enough.
0: When you don't drink enough water. Right, Talk about that for a second.
2: Because you get dehydrated. The body is made mostly of water, and so when it's depleted and you're not replacing it, then your body's kind of out of balance. Mm-hmm. And so you do see the effects. I did want to go back a little bit, though, to the sugar thing, if that's okay, just for a moment. Mm-hmm. So sugar is not bad. There are different types of sugars. There are natural sugars, okay? Mm-hmm. There are natural sugars in the body that are necessary for us to function. Mm-hmm. If we need to fight or flight or do it, we need glucose.
1: Sure.
2: We need glucose. That's what the cells use on an individual level to help you carry out whatever tasks. What we're talking about are the refined sugars, mm-hmm. the simple sugars, the ones that are not going to be sustained.
0: Added sugar.
2: Right, the added sugar that are not going to be sustained at a mm-hmm. healthy level in your mm-hmm. body, mm-hmm. but rather is going to give you that spike and then that downfall that's going to cause a lot of the stressful reactions that we're talking about. So I think it's important to clarify, you know, mm-hmm. it's not all of it that's bad, but we're talking about the process mm-hmm. and the simple mm-hmm. and the refined
0: sugar. Thank you for that.
2: Yeah.
0: Because we would have had people leave from saying, wow, they're saying you can never have anything sweet. But you can actually have things that are sweet. Obviously, we've talked about that on another program. We're talking about the white refined processed mm-hmm. sugar that's mm-hmm. depleted of minerals. It's essentially poison. It really mm-hmm. is. But you can use honey. You can use stevia. You can use maple syrup. Mm-hmm. You can use different types of sugar, cane mm-hmm. sugar mm-hmm. that is not processed. Mm-hmm. That is a good sugar. So thank you for clarifying mm-hmm. that. What about exercise?
1: Let's go back also to water situation because, as Doc said, that our body is over 80% water. And we find that when our bodies become dehydrated, God designed the body to compensate. Mm-hmm. And so the body will have to take water from certain areas of the body. And there's several areas. And one of the areas is the brain. Mm-hmm. The brain is 80% water. And so we can end up with what we call cerebrum dehydration. Mm-hmm. And that can create an interference with the electrical current in our brain. Mm-hmm. And that also can produce depression. Lack of water can also facilitate depression, mm-hmm. memory loss. So water is essential for our body.
2: Right.
0: Wow. Did you hear that? We're talking about water. Not having enough water, you actually can become not only stressed out, but depressed.
1: That's right. And one thing that I say, Rico, if anybody irritates you, provoke you, take a water break.
0: Let's talk about exercise real quick. Now, exercise, we realize that we have to manage our stress because stress is natural, right? Mm-hmm. But how does exercise play into this? A lot of people live sedentary lifestyles. They're just kind of in front of the television. They're having their chocolate. They're having their caffeine. They're doing whatever they want to do. And their body is stressed. They don't know it. And then they're adding to it by not exercising. How does exercise play? And then I want to talk about sleep. So let's.
5: Oh, I can handle this one. Yeah, I'll answer your question about exercise. You want to talk about stress? You have to plan to go to the gym. You have to get dressed up to exercise. You have to actually go there. Oh, man, you talk about stress. Look, people walking these days, this is the 21st century. That's why we have cars.
0: Do we agree with this?
2: You know, he makes really good points. So.
1: You tell me blue. You tell me blue is
3: what,
1: sort of
3: tell
1: true.
3: Me, tell
2: but
3: me the good
2: know
3: point
2: what?
3: He made.
2: It may seem like it's very stressful to get dressed up, to go to the gym, to exercise. But what actually happens when you are in the process of exercising is completely different. So the body releases natural endorphins that make you feel better, and your stress is actually relieved as a result. So initially, it may seem like, yeah, this is a very stressful process that I have to go through. But I think for a lot of us, especially for me, you know, as long as I can get myself to the gym, once I'm there, I actually feel a lot better.
3: And you know what? You don't necessarily have to go to the gym.
1: You don't have to go to the gym.
3: You can just take a walk on the outdoors. You walk right out your house and go for a walk. That's exercise.
1: Instead of fighting for that parking spot close to Walmart entrance, park at the end of the parking lot and walk there.
3: There you go.
1: Instead of
3: taking the elevator.
1: Take the stairs.
3: Take the stairs. How about sleep? Does lack of sleep, too much sleep, can that stress us out? A lot of people don't know that when you actually are on certain social media sites, 2 o'clock in the morning, your body doesn't know it, thinks you should be in bed sleeping. It thinks you're being chased by a bear, releasing cortisol. And can that put weight on you?
1: Oh, most definitely. Yes. And the Bible tells us, you know, it is not wise to rise up early and stay up, you know, I mean, rise up early and go to bed late.
3: That's right.
1: You get my beloved sleep. We find that sleep is a recharging process, especially has impact upon the nervous system.
3: Yes.
1: And also there's a time, because during the daylight time, there's a hormone, you know, a neurotransmitter called serotonin that is, you know, synthesized into what we call melatonin. The sun sets, you know, it's time for us to rest. So between certain hours, our body's producing these hormones, recharging our batteries, because, you know, cake's important. You go home tonight, leave your car battery, I mean your car light on all night, you understand. Mm-hmm. The fact is, you won't be able to start the car because the battery is drained. And so sleep deprivation definitely impacts our stress level. Case in point, during the Gulf War, there is a situation called blue on blue or friendly fire. United States Navy personnel were mistaking their own airplanes for the enemy. They were shooting at their own airplanes. And this continues to happen until they began to get some, do a little research and assessment of the situation. Mm-hmm. And they found out that the personnel was sleep deprived. Sleep deprived. It affected their judgment. Mm-hmm. And so sleep definitely has a great impact upon how we deal with stress.
3: So in our own families, we might be doing a little friendly fire.
1: We might be arguing, fighting, shooting at one another, and because we are sleep deprived.
3: Mm-hmm. Well, we're almost out of time here, but you know, I think it all comes down to, do we trust God? Do we trust God who told us that we need to drink water? We need to eat the right foods. We need to get exercise. We need to go to bed and have our bodies function according to the circadian rhythm. Now, there was a professor who came into her class with a glass of water like this. And she said, you know, how much water is in here? And they took guesses, 8 ounces, 6 ounces, and various things like that. And as she held it out, she says, if I hold it for a minute, what will happen? She said, well, you know, my arm will get a little tired. If I hold it for an hour, what will happen? Well, your arm will start to get achy. You'll have aching in the arm. But if I hold it all day long, what will happen? Well, the arm will become paralyzed. And the point she was making, stress is like that. We'll have stress, but we have to put it down. We have to put it down. We have to manage it. Mm-hmm. And more importantly, we have to trust in God. God has designed us that if we don't trust Him, we'll stress out. Mm-hmm. Trust in the Lord with all thine heart and lean not into thine own understanding. In all thy ways acknowledge Him, and He shall direct thy paths. That's Proverbs chapter 3, 5 and 6. Well, this has been another very informative program, hasn't it? I mean, lots of really good information that I think is going to help people. No? Well, what I think is really fascinating is that when we trust in our own selves, our own ways, and not God, the human body is designed to stress out. We ultimately manage stress by trusting in God.
4: So they say.
3: Oh, you don't believe it?
4: Well, of course I do.
5: But haven't you learned anything from me today?
3: I really haven't.
5: Okay, I get people to trust me and not what God has said, and then they get sick. I mean, I don't really know what I'm talking about. I just say stuff. But hey, I call it planting reasonable doubt. That's my thing.
3: And I call it sick.
5: No. Sickness.
3: Well, you know what? I can't deny that. You keep trying to cause doubt, I'll just keep sharing the truth that leads not only to health, but also to eternal life. Look, friends, we have an invitation from a loving Savior who has said to us, "Come, all who labor and are heavy laden with burdens." He promises to give us rest. In other words, trust Him more and stress less. We can cast all of our cares on Him because He cares for us. I cannot say the same for the one who would want to cause you stress. 3 John 2 says, "Beloved, I wish above all things that thou mayest prosper and be in health." I'm Rico Hill.
5: And I'm Sickness.
3: Maranatha.
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10: I've learned to keep an eye out every spring for angry magpies. Hello, I'm Casey Wolverton. In the nearly 30 years I've lived in Australia, I've learned that magpies are extremely protective of their nesting grounds in the spring and will attack just about anything that moves. I've experienced that zeal many times while riding my bicycle inadvertently into their territory, and boy, did I regret it. The Bible tells us there is a predator far more dangerous than a magpie. 1 Peter 5:8 says, "Stay alert. Watch out for your great enemy, the devil. He prowls around like a roaring lion, looking for someone to devour." Well, magpies can be annoying, but they're not that dangerous. The devil, on the other hand, he wants to destroy you. Now, the Bible teaches that the key to defending ourselves from his attacks depends on action taken before this enemy of our soul approaches. Nothing is more powerful than reciting scripture in the heat of spiritual warfare. Just as Jesus responded to the devil's temptations by quoting from the Old Testament, we too can defy this roaring lion with our use of the Bible. So arm yourself today with the double-edged sword of the Word of God.

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2: Luke chapter 15. Now the tax collectors and sinners were all gathering around to hear Jesus. But the Pharisees and the teachers of the law muttered, "This man welcomes sinners and eats with them." Then Jesus told them this parable. Suppose one of you has 100 sheep and loses one of them. Doesn't he leave the 99 in the open country and go after the lost sheep until he finds it? And when he finds it, he joyfully puts it on his shoulders and goes home. Then he calls his friends and neighbors together and says, "Rejoice with me, I found my lost sheep." I tell you that in the same way, there will be more rejoicing in heaven over one sinner who repents than over 99 righteous people who do not need to repent. Or suppose a woman has 10 silver coins and loses one. Doesn't she light a lamp, sweep the house, and search carefully until she finds it? And when she finds it, she calls her friends and neighbors together and says, "Rejoice with me, I've found my lost coin." In the same way, I tell you, there is rejoicing in the presence of the angels of God over one sinner who repents. Jesus continued, "There was a man who had 2 sons. The younger one said to his father, 'Father, give me my share of the estate.' So he divided his property between them. Not long after that, the younger son got together all he had, set off for a distant country, and there squandered his wealth in wild living. After he had spent everything, there was a severe famine in that whole country, and he began to be in need. So he went and hired himself out to a citizen of that country, who sent him to his fields to feed pigs. He longed to fill his stomach with the pods that the pigs were eating, but no one gave him anything. When he came to his senses, he said, 'How many of my father's hired servants have food to spare? And here I am, starving to death. I will set out and go back to my father and say to him, Father, I have sinned against heaven and against you. I am no longer worthy to be called your son. Make me like one of your hired servants.' So he got up and went to his father. But while he was still a long way off, his father saw him and was filled with compassion for him. He ran to his son, threw his arms around him and kissed him. The son said to him, 'Father, I have sinned against heaven and against you. I am no longer worthy to be called your son.' But the father said to his servants, 'Quick, bring the best robe and put it on him. Put a ring on his finger and sandals on his feet. Bring the fattened calf and kill it. Let's have a feast and celebrate. For this son of mine was dead and is alive again. He was lost and is found.' So they began to celebrate. Meanwhile, the older son was in the field. When he came near the house, he heard music and dancing. So he called one of the servants and asked him what was going on. 'Your brother has come,' he replied, 'and your father has killed the fattened calf, because he has him back safe and sound.' The older brother became angry and refused to go in. So his father went out and pleaded with him. But he answered his father, 'Look, all these years I've been slaving for you and never disobeyed your orders. Yet you never gave me even a young goat so I could celebrate with my friends. But when this son of yours, who has squandered your property with prostitutes, comes home, you kill the fattened calf for him.' 'My son,' the father said, 'you are always with me, and everything I have is yours. But we had to celebrate and be glad, because this brother of yours was dead and is alive again. He was lost and is found.'

0: G'day, my name is Lloyd Grolemond. I am the Aussie pastor, and it's July 2, the 184th day of the year. 182 days remain until the end of the year's Hunty, 175 days until Christmas.
1: The Christmas Grinch loves to hear that.
0: I'm glad to be with you in these studios in northwest Sydney, but really I'm up there in Townsville.
1: I reckon you're in Cairns, mate.
0: Cairns.
1: That's where I reckon you are. It's Tuesday.
0: I am in Cairns.
1: Yes. Hey, actually, I'm glad you've joined us, by the way. Thank you for coming.
0: I might not be in Cairns. I might be up on the Atherton Tablelands.
1: Oh, here we go.
0: I have been thinking about going up to Port Douglas. No, Point Tribulation.
1: Right to the Cape.
0: Whatever it is up there. Okay. No, it's not the Cape, really. It's only 4 hours out of Cairns. And apparently it's a tar road Cooked all the way up there. No. Is it Port Douglas? No, Tribulation.
1: Okay. Google away.
0: Yeah, up on the...
1: Either way, listeners, he's not here in the studio with me.
0: No, why is that? Cape Tribulation.
1: Okay, cool.
0: Cape Tribulation. It's about 4 hours north of Cairns, and it's a tar road the whole way up. Did you know that? I never knew that.
1: No.
0: I never knew that at all. Oh. But so who knows where I'll be. Liska wants to go to Mission Bay. Have you been there?
1: Yes, lovely.
0: Is it good?
1: Yeah, absolutely.
0: Yeah, so the bottom line is I've been at a camp meeting in Townsville. Let's hope and pray that went well. I don't know yet because it starts on Sunday night, but you're hearing me after it's all over.
1: That's right.
0: I don't know how that went. Let's pray to God it goes well. So after that, we go for 3 days off, little holiday, and then we come home. Hey, Hunty.
1: Yeah, mate.
0: Tell me about this Faith FM dinner with the Aussie pastor and, more importantly, with who's coming, our special guest, Robbie.
1: This is a very, very exciting event for the Aussie pastor and for Faith FM. If you are a listener in the Sydney area, I would like to come to a free dinner to meet the Aussie pastor and meet Robbie Bergen, the CEO and superstar of Faith FM, and Lawson from the Morning Breakfast Show.
0: And Hunty, the superstar, number one techie of all.
1: Anyway, we're having this great dinner. It's free. It's at least three or four courses. It'll be a plated dinner. You'll be sat down and served. We'll have a couple of good presentations, one from Lloyd and one from Robbie. Have some good music. Plenty of good giveaways. It will be a great evening of fun and fellowship. Come and meet the Aussie pastor. Come and meet Robbie. And it'll be happening in Quakers Hill, July 27. Now, if you would like to come to it, it's limited seating. So first in, best dressed. If you want to claim your free tickets, then go to www.faithfm.com/events. Or just go to Faith FM on the website. Click on the tab that says events.
0: It's right up the top.
1: We are the number one event.
0: Wait. It's not easy to see, but it's right up the top. Events in tiny little writing. Click on that.
1: It's the top tab. It's easy to see the word events.
0: No, it's not.
1: This is because Lloyd uses only a quarter of his screen size.
0: Liska struggled to see it last night. Thank you very much.
1: On her phone, probably.
0: No, on the computer. So there.
1: Anyway, listeners, you will love it. It'll be a great evening. We've done a couple of these before in various parts of Australia. They've been hugely successful and lots of fun. And like I say, come for a great feed, free, and come and meet Aussie pastor and Robbie.
0: We'll talk more about that as the show goes on.
1: Yeah,
0: today.
1: We will.
0: Hey, this day in history, July 2.
1: What have you got?
0: 1776, the American Revolution. The Continental Congress in 1776 on this day declared America independent. It never became official until 2 days' time, July 4. But it actually happened on July 2. Did you know that?
1: I did not.
0: 1822, this is a big one. 35 slaves, including Denmark Vesey. Ever heard of him?
1: Nope.
0: No, me either. They're hung in South Carolina. This guy, who was a black slave and then became a black freeman, he had righteously planned a revolution. And thousands of slaves were in on it, only they got him before it and hung him and four of his mates. Very sad. 1823, the end of Portuguese rule in Brazil with the final defeat of the Portuguese crown loyalists. It's actually not Brazilian Independence Day, but it's a big deal. They've been independent since this day, 1823.
1: Mm-hmm.
0: So God bless you, all our Brazilian friends. 1865, one-time Methodist Reformed Church minister William Booth and his wife Catherine Booth founded the East London Christian Mission. Now, what do you think William Booth? Does that name sound familiar? Me too.
1: I think he started the Salvation Army.
0: Very good, Hunty. This guy's not bad. I'm not talking about William Booth either. You've got good memory. You remember. 1897, British-Italian engineer Guglielmo...
1: Yes, Guillermo.
0: Guglielmo Marconi.
1: Marconi, yes.
0: Obtains a patent for what in London?
1: Well, the word Marconi has got to be a transmitter, some sort of radio device.
0: Fantastic. For radio. Nice. Full stop. 1897, the patent went out. I don't know how that works today. 1900, an airship designed and constructed by Count Ferdinand von Zeppelin.
1: Oh, yeah, we know about that one.
0: Yeah, first went up into the air. So that's when airships really started to get going. 1934, the Night of the Long Knives ends after 3 days of killing. This is where Hitler turned against Rom and his SA stormtroopers. Thousands of Germans died on that night. It was just a big, fierce civil war between the SS and the SA, who were two branches of Hitler's thugs. And they went to war against each other, and the SA lost. Rom lost his life. Don't know whether that's worth remembering at all. 1937, Amelia Earhart. And navigator Fred Noonan were last heard over the Pacific. They disappeared. No one knows where they are till this day, do they? I think there's been people who reckon they claim.
1: Yeah, people who reckon they found the plane in the water.
0: 1962, the first what store in America? What's the most famous store in America, Hunty?
1: Oh.
0: You love them.
1: Oh, Tandy. Realistic. Radio Shack.
0: No, you park there at night.
1: Oh.
0: Walmart.
1: Oh, Walmart.
0: The first Walmart store opens. I love them. Never forget going into a Walmart store with you one day. I don't know where we were. Somewhere lost in America. And we walk in, both you and I. And here's this huge section of Walmart dedicated to guns.
1: Yes.
0: Now, look, I probably shouldn't admit this on radio, but I actually like guns. So it's like a boy in a toy store.
1: You're right.
0: I do like guns, but I understand them being banned, and I kind of support it, but I like guns.
1: Even more shocking was the huge section of coffins.
0: Yeah, oh, I didn't see them. Oh. I was too busy with the guns.
1: Okay.
0: If I was in America, look, to be honest, I'd probably own a gun, and it wouldn't be for protection, it'd be for fun. I like guns.
1: I'm very similar. I think I'd have a gun, but for protection, I'd have a decent size, like a 9mm on my belt.
0: I don't need a gun for protection. I serve Jesus.
1: I like the idea of what's going on in Texas now. Someone goes to hold up the drugstore or the supermarket or the corner store, and they pull out a gun, and 10 guns are pointed back at them, and there's very little crime now.
0: I don't like guns.
1: Now free carry's going on.
0: I don't like guns.
1: Me either.
0: Yeah, none off of me. 1964, US President Lyndon B. Johnson signed the Civil Rights Act, which is a big deal. Prohibited, would you believe it? 1964, that's the year you were born, I think, or somewhere around there.
1: Yep.
0: Me, I was 63.
1: Yep.
0: Prohibited segregation between black and white in public place. Can't believe that was ever
1: long
0: in America.
1: Exactly.
0: Come on, guys. 1966, France conducted its first nuclear weapons test in the Pacific on
1: Mururoa Atoll.
0: Mururoa Atoll, and that is still causing harm today.
1: Sure is.
0: 1976, South Vietnam. It ceased to exist as North Vietnam annexed them, and it became Vietnam, the Socialist Republic of Vietnam. Look, I like Vietnam. I'd like to visit Vietnam, but I'm not so sure about the communist government. To this day, not so sure. 2002, Steve Fossett becomes the first person to fly solo around the world nonstop in a balloon. I remember that. Big deal.
1: Cool.
0: 2005, what happened then, Hunty?
1: No idea.
0: 10 live...
1: Don't know.
0: Aid concerts.
1: Oh, that was fantastic.
0: Held around
1: that
0: the world.
1: That I know about.
0: Do you know who organised it?
1: Yeah. U2 guy, Bono? No.
0: Bob?
1: Yeah, Bob Geldof. Thank you. Yeah.
0: And they raised thousands.
1: Him and Quincy Jones were the two that made that happen.
0: Yeah, I think they raised a lot of money. I didn't.
1: And, would you know also Michael Jackson was in on that early team?
0: Yeah.
1: And without Michael Jackson and Quincy Jones, it would never got off the ground.
0: I was never much interested in it.
1: Oh, I loved it.
0: Yeah, I know.
1: Oh, my goodness. Well, the only thing I didn't like about it was the words to the song.
0: Okay.
1: There's some horribly twisted words in there where they talk about Jesus setting a good example by turning stones to bread, which is quite the opposite of what the Bible says.
0: Okay, I don't like that.
1: No, and so if you listen to the We Are the World song, when you hear them talking about Jesus turning stones to bread, he never did that, by the way. It was a complete opposite as Satan was trying to tempt him.
0: Births, 1920, Pierre Cardin.
1: Pierre Cardin?
0: Cardin.
1: Pierre?
0: He died in 2020, famous... Fashion designer.
1: Yeah, very talented.
0: 1929, Imelda Marcos. She's still...
1: When she's
0: First Lady of the Philippines, still alive.
1: Wow, 95.
0: Love her or dislike her, she's still alive.
1: Wow.
0: 1937, what about this guy, Richard Petty?
1: Oh, the musician?
0: No.
1: Oh, the race car driver?
0: Yeah. Woo-hoo. Very good. 1947, Larry David?
1: Oh, from Seinfeld?
0: Comedian. I think he's more than Seinfeld. I think he writes...
1: He co-writes with Seinfeld, and he also wrote... Curb Your Enthusiasm and starting it.
0: I think he wrote a very funny thing on Space Force or something too.
1: He's a talented guy.
0: He is. Deaths, I only had one, 1566 Nostradamus, the great big quack, who everyone thinks is a great prophet, isn't he?
1: Not me.
0: Nah. Special days, National I Forgot Day, so this is my day. Made in USA Day, World UFO Day, Freedom for Fear of Speaking Day, I like that, and Unity Day of Zambia. It's not their national day, but I like this. It's a day where all the tribes come together and say we're Zambians. Word of the day.
1: What do we got?
0: Hubbub.
1: Lots of noise and confusion and commotion.
0: Very good. Noise, uproar, confusion, turmoil. All the hubbub in the airport made it hard to hear the flight announcements. You like that?
1: Fair enough.
0: You want me to give you a sentence or do you want one? Do you want to do one?
1: No, you're welcome.
0: Hunty was full of hubbub over another devastating loss for the Blues against the Maroons last week. You like that?
1: That's wishful thinking,
0: full
1: mate.
0: Full of hubbub. Now, I've got a new section, and we're out of time, but that's all right.
1: That's
0: the Hunty
1: right.
0: Brain yes. Teaser.
1: There we go.
0: These are not meant to stump Hunty. They're questions that he should know.
1: Oh, good.
0: Now, his son is an airline pilot.
1: He is.
0: And I think probably Hunty has spent more time around airlines than anyone I know. How many planes have you been on? A million?
1: A lot, yeah.
0: Yeah. Here it is, the Hunty Brain Teaser.
1: Here we go.
0: I reckon he'll get it too.
1: Hope so.
0: Why don't airline pilots ever have beards?
1: I do not know the answer to that. I can only assume it's for the comms microphone.
0: Nope, but you're not far away.
1: Not that I have no clue.
0: Because the beard interferes if they need to use an oxygen mask.
1: Oh, how cool.
0: You were very, very close. Now, that was a fair question, wasn't it? The Hunty Brain Teaser, wasn't it?
1: It was.
0: That's one I would have said you had a fair go at if you, you know.
1: Oh, man.
0: Yep. And it makes sense, doesn't it? You can't have a beard. Ask your son that for us and come back next week, will you?
1: Sure.
0: Can you do that? Is that true?
1: I can do that.
0: Yeah. Because if it's not true, you win. If it is true, I win. And it's 1-0 to the Brain Teaser. Joke of the day.
1: Yes.
0: Why did the bicycle fall over?
1: No idea.
0: Because it was too tired.
1: Oh, very good.
0: Very poor.
1: Dead joke.
0: Can you open with prayer, mate?
1: I certainly will. Dear Lord, I pray earnestly that you will come close to all of our listeners, Lord. Please love them, give them peace, and show them the way forward. No matter what they're struggling with, Lord, be by their side. So I pray for all of our listeners today, and my mate, Lord, as he opens the Bible in your precious name, I ask for your blessings. Amen.
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1: You know what, mate? I got to stop closing my eyes when I pray because it's an awful shock to open my eyes and have to look for the sting.
0: Put your finger on the sting before you start praying.
1: That's
0: then
1: a
0: you
1: good
0: can
1: idea.
0: Shut your eyes.
1: That's a good idea.
0: Holly Halliwell.
1: Yeah.
0: I've taken a bit of a shine to her music and songs. Yeah.
1: Good Aussie.
0: Yeah, I don't know her. I don't know much about her, where she comes from, but she's a fantastic musician and she's singing a beautiful, quite a majestic song, King of Kings.

0: You know what, Hunty? When I feel down and discouraged, one of the things I learned to do, and listeners, you can try this and see whether it works for you too. I might have fallen into some sin, or things might not be going well at work, or we all have stress at times in our marriage, whatever it is. I've learned to stop and in prayer, praise God.
1: Mm-hmm.
0: And so things are really dark, and I'll say, God, thank you that you woke me up this morning.
1: Yep.
0: God, thank you that I live in a country where I can eat and I've got food.
1: Yep.
0: Thank you that I slept in a bed last night that was warm. Mm-hmm. Thank you that I've got family and friends who love me. Thank you that I go to a church. It starts to pour out of you, you know what I mean?
1: It's nice.
0: That's how you praise the Father. That's how you praise God. And when you praise God like that, it actually, I don't know whether it brings the endorphins out or whatever, it actually lifts you out of the darkness. So if you're discouraged, if you're despondent, even if you're depressed, go on a walk. And as you walk, start to thank God for the things that are happening in your life that are positive. And you might think there is nothing, but when you start to think about it, just living in Australia is a positive.
1: Mate, that's brilliant advice. Mm. You know what I do? Well, not anymore. I'm going to change to that. I climb into bed, pull the sheets over and eat chocolate.
0: What's that called, that sort of eating?
1: I don't know. Doom eating, probably.
0: I don't know. I'm going to
1: try what you said. That sounds like a great idea.
0: Yeah, I'd recommend the chocolate too. It's come time for the news, so you ready to go?
1: I'm ready, always ready.
0: Yep.

0: Okay. This first news story, the cheapest shopping in Australia. They did the right across the line. Which supermarket's the cheapest, Hunty?
1: It's Aldi.
0: Is it
1: by a country mile, near 30%.
0: An average basket of 14 common household items from Aldi. Okay, listen to this. It's quite amazing. Mm-hmm. Mm-hmm. This is not an Aldi ad either. But I tell you what, I don't mind giving them a pat on the back. My wife shops at Aldi. An average basket of 14 common household items from Aldi costs $51.51.
1: Yep.
0: You got that in your head?
1: Yep.
0: $51.51. Compared to, now, at Woolworths, $68.58. That's $17 more. And $69.33, that's $18 more for the same thing.
1: That's 28 and a bit percent difference.
0: So I've got a question for you.
1: Yes.
0: Why can Aldi do it and Woolworths and Coles can't?
1: Yeah, it's disgraceful. I mean, Aldi's a German company.
0: Are we just hitting Woolworths and Coles for no reasons here? Or is it genuinely disgraceful?
1: It seems to me, and it seems to many people in Australia, that Woolworths and Coles are colluding on their price and they're happy to milk another 25%.
0: I don't think we should say that they're colluding.
1: I said it seems to me. This is an opinion radio program. That's my opinion.
0: I'd be careful.
1: Yeah, fair enough. So there are some things you can check them on, milk, bread, and there's no excuse. It's like they can't say, our bread's better, our milk's better.
0: I don't know what it is.
1: It's the fact that Aldi has less overheads. And you know what? When you talk to Coles and Woolworths, they say, oh, well, we've got way more services. We do home delivery. And, well, hang on a minute, Woolworths and Coles. Are you saying that those of us who don't use home delivery are subsidising those that do? Are you not charging enough for your home delivery? Because as far as I'm concerned, that's not an excuse.
0: Mm.
1: Mm.
0: What states do you reckon are the most expensive to live in?
1: Oh, probably the ones that got the most freight on their fruit and produce. So I guess Tasmania and...
0: You're right, actually. Tasmania and the Northern Territory.
1: Yeah, that's what I was going to guess, Nick.
0: And there's no Aldi in Tasmania or the Northern Territory either.
1: Okay.
0: I wonder, like yesterday, I went and bought lunch for you and me and a few little incidentals. I walked out with $30 having been spent.
1: Hmm.
0: I wonder whether, is it the increase of costs of fuel and wages and all these things that have gone up since COVID? You think that's the reason we're paying more for our fuel?
1: Well, when the government took off the fuel subsidy, then everything in this country is delivered on the back of a truck. So everything went up.
0: When did they take a fuel subsidy off?
1: The Libs put one on, and the first thing that Albo did when he came in was to take it off.
0: I don't reckon we were getting much out of that anyway.
1: That's 25 cents a litre.
0: I don't think it is. And I'll tell you why. I'll tell you why. Listen to this. This is my theory.
1: Yeah.
0: The Libs put in a fuel subsidy of 25 cents a litre, all right?
1: Yep.
0: And then Labor took it out. But... they put the 25 cents in a litre, it went back 25 cents, and within a week it was back to what we're paying before.
1: How about electricity
0: costs
1: then?
0: I think the fuel companies possibly sucked up that 25 cents.
1: Yeah, right? Well, how about electricity costs? There are a lot of stores, food stores, that have got to run a lot of freezers that are paying a ridiculous amount of money for electricity.
0: Which is hard to understand because we're electrically rich.
1: Right now in Australia, we've got a problem. Our winds... turbines aren't spinning, it's not that sunny, and so we're having to rely on gas to run our generators. And guess what? We've sold all our gas overseas.
0: Hmm.
1: Hopeless.
0: Anyway, the government takes this so seriously that they've paid Choice $1.1 million across 3 years to carry out these reports, and this is the first one. And I guess it's all good news for Aldi and all bad news for Coles and Woolworths.
1: Mm.
0: I asked my wife why she doesn't do all the shopping at Aldi, because she'll go to, I think she goes to Coles.
1: Mm-hmm.
0: Or Woolworths, I don't know.
1: Yep.
0: And she said, oh, she can't get everything she needs at Aldi.
1: That's right. I'm a brand snob too. There's some things I just won't buy generic.
0: Yeah, apparently that's another way.
1: I want my Weet-Bix made by Sanitarium. That's just a law for me.
0: Okay, that's good. your peanut butter?
1: Made by Sanitarium again. Same with my Vegemite/Marmite.
0: Okay.
1: Yeah, they've got to be made by Sanitarium.
0: Why is that?
1: Do you know when there was that problem with cereals back many years now? Peanut butter, the only company who didn't have to recall their products off the shelf was Sanitarium, because their stringent stands on organic grown produce and their absolute meticulous care in production. So Weet-Bix peanut butter was the only one on the shelf, and Weet-Bix Sanitarium Weet-Bix was the only breakfast cereal that didn't get a recall.
0: What about this one? Horrifying video shows bodies being loaded into trucks.
1: That's a disgrace.
0: Hajj pilgrims passing out in streets after 1,000 died, and they reckon it could be 3,000 or 4,000, in searing 50 degrees heat during religious gatherings in Mecca. I mean, this is a tragedy for our Muslim brothers and
1: sisters.
0: Absolute
1: tragedy. But let
0: them to go through this.
1: Let me jump into this. The first time I went to Saudi Arabia, I was driving along in the desert. It was 50 degrees. And I saw a little phone booth. Well, not a phone booth. It was probably 4 or 5 times the size of a phone booth. And they had a bunch of stuff on top of it. And I wonder what that is. And I drove a bit further. Oh, there's another one. Anyway, I finally asked my guy, what are these things out in the desert? And he said, they're bus stops. I said, what, fully enclosed, fully air-conditioned bus stops? And he went, yep. And I said, why is that? He said, because it's 50 degrees here, mate. If you stand out in the sun for too long, you're going to die. So knowing that the country gets very hot in summer, up to 55 degrees, knowing that people are going to be pilgrimaging across the desert, I feel that the organisers of the event are to blame for this.
0: I don't agree at all. In fact, I strongly disagree.
1: Okay.
0: There's 1.8 million Muslims gathered for this annual event. By the way, every year it's 11 days earlier. So it goes right around because the Muslim
1: calendar
0: is a lunar calendar, is 11 days short than ours. So it actually moves around the seasons. Does that make sense?
1: It does. Yep.
0: And when you've got 1.8 million Muslims in 55 degree heat, there's nothing you can do.
1: But the organisers should have provided water carts.
0: They did.
1: Then people should.
0: More than that, they had water spraying over people. They provided umbrellas.
1: I did not see that.
0: The problem is that the Muslim rituals, they air condition the tents.
1: Yep.
0: And there's two problems. One, thousands and thousands come in who are unregistered, and that puts enormous pressure on the organisers.
1: In fact, the majority of the dead have been unregistered.
0: Yeah, that's right. And the second thing is it's just so hot at the moment. It's right smack bang in the middle of summer. And the organisers are telling people to stay in their tents in the middle of the day, which are air-conditioned.
1: Yep.
0: But the problem with that is some of the Muslim rites and festivals that they're doing, you need to get out during the day.
1: Yep.
0: So that's all a part of it. So with you imagine 1.8 million people in the streets of Sydney. Imagine it's a hot day.
1: How many did we have out for Vivid the other night?
0: Oh, about 25 million, I think.
1: It felt like the whole of Sydney was trying to get around.
0: Did you go to Vivid?
1: No, but I watched the news footage like the whole city was choked.
0: I went and I got a bit of a surprise how full. It kind of felt.
1: We have a million people at New Year's Eve. It looked kind of like that to me.
0: I don't know. It felt like 50 million to me. But anyway, our sympathies to our Muslim brothers and sisters as they go through this very difficult time, as they try to worship in their way. And it'll be good, I suppose, when it's 11 days shorter. I hope they're headed toward winter and not toward summer. But I thought that's horrifying.
1: Horrifying.
0: So I hear what you're saying, Hunty, but I think at 1.8 million, we can't be too hard on the Saudis.
1: Okay.
0: That's my view. Am I being unfair there?
1: I will turn over to your point
0: of
1: view.
0: They even had spraying water. Do you reckon that'd cool you down much?
1: Yes. They did that a lot at the big theme parks, Disneyland and so forth, when you're queuing up in the sun.
0: Do you get wet from that or not?
1: No, the moisture, by the time it hits you, it's just humidity that lands.
0: I'm laughing because I'm thinking of a story of you out in the middle of the desert one night, lying with your wife. spraying water up into the air. It was so hot to land down there.
1: Yes, that's how I did it.
0: Egg stocks in supermarkets are down because bird flu's hit the Hawkesbury where we live, mate.
1: Yeah, I drove past it a couple of weeks ago and Channel 9 was out the front.
0: No, this one's just recent, like the last day or two. Well, when I say that, it is a couple of weeks ago now.
1: It's July 2, brother.
0: Yes, that's right. You're in front of me, mate.
1: Anyway, I drove past and I listen thought, how the heck does this happen? Let me start with how this happens.
0: I know how it happens.
1: How do
0: but
1: you
0: before,
1: reckon it happens?
0: Let me tell you what's going on, though.
1: Yep.
0: 8,000 birds have died from this flu on this farm, and 240 are going to be euthanised.
1: Yes. It's up to a million now, mate, they've had to put to death.
0: No, this is just on this farm.
1: Right.
0: There's two places where bird flu are at the moment. One's in Victoria, and this is the first outbreak in New South Wales. Of course, it has to be in the Hawkesbury. Okay, very quickly, how can a chook get bird flu.
1: So this is the first outbreak since 2013. We've done pretty well for the last 11 years. So if you Google it, there's two schools of thought if you Google it deep. One is that the farmers are sharing equipment and machinery between the farms, and that's how it's spreading. But
0: I don't think it's that.
1: The main reason, there's a lot of airborne ducks and goose and geese that's and it. Fowls. These guys get it, land in the paddocks that's of it. The free-range chickens, yeah. and they spread it. So I even heard the other day a guy who's got caged chickens saying, well, that never happens here.
0: Well, that's because he's got caged chickens.
1: Yeah, I know, right?
0: But I wouldn't talk too loudly.
1: No. I like my free-range eggs.
0: Tell me this. Do you know this? If you eat an egg and the chook has bird flu, can you get it?
1: It's very unlikely. Almost a zero chance.
0: It's a reason to cook your eggs hard-boiled or hard yolk. Is that what you call it?
1: Yeah, okay.
0: At the moment, because apparently over so many degrees, I don't know what it is, 180 degrees or something, the virus dies. That's why if cows get bird flu, which they can, there's no problems with the milk because they pasteurise it. How hot's pasteurised milk?
1: 100 C.
0: Yeah, yeah. So it kills the virus. Same with the eggs. Apparently if you cook your eggs hard-boiled and cook them properly, no problem. What about if you eat chicken?
1: Again, I heard that there's almost no chance of getting bird flu from eating chickens or eggs.
0: Unless you're eating it raw.
1: Okay.
0: So again, if you're going to eat chicken, if you're going to eat eggs, cook them thoroughly. But it's a bit of a problem in the stores at the moment because there is no eggs. People are struggling. And I've seen it in Woolworths and I've seen it in Coles. Seems to be more eggs in Woolworths than there are at Coles at the moment. Maybe there's more in Aldi, Hunty. But
1: seems to me that the rest of the country is balancing up the egg supply. You're doing all right.
0: Pretty hard. I went into Woolworths the other day. There were no eggs left, mate.
1: Okay.
0: Yeah, so if you want eggs, plan to go early.
1: Plus, there's a lot of farms around you probably and gate, you know, food at the gate type places where you can get eggs.
0: You take out a farm, though, with a million birds or whatever it was. Yep. How many was it?
1: 250,000.
0: Yeah, birds. You're going to have an impact on the eggs in Sydney. You watch this space. In fact, it's already gone. We already know the answer. It's just we don't know it now. Hey, whatever the news is, if you're looking to Jesus, it's always going to be good.
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0: I enjoyed that, Hunty. Thank you.

0: with the plan of salvation.
1: He took your sins. Grace. He took your sins
0: yep.
1: to the cross and paid the penalty for
0: yep.
1: them. So if you accept him as your Savior and Messiah, Jesus saves Messiah,
0: absolutely.
1: You accept that, then you will live for eternity. And that's what this song's about. From the Gaither Vocal Band.
2: Yep.

0: Lloyd, good to be here.
1: Let's hear you say it. Christian, how would you say it?
0: Copper
1: Capuchana.
0: channel.
1: Now,
0: That's it.
1: where are you from? Are you an Aussie? Like, are you born and bred here, or what's your backstory?
0: Well, I consider myself an Aussie, but not born and bred here. I'm from Romania originally. My parents came here as refugees when I was about five.
1: Oh, so you've been here pretty much most of your life.
0: Yeah, that's right.
1: Have you ever been back to Romania since?
0: I have probably about four or five times. Most of my family here, but my wife's family is still in Romania, or some of them anyway. So every 4 or 5 years, we might go back for a visit.
1: So your wife Romanian too?
0: She is a bit of Hungarian descent, so she speaks a couple of languages, including Romanian, Hungarian, English, Italian, and a few others.
1: Wow, what about yourself?
0: English and a little bit of Romanian. I can understand it, but I wouldn't say I'm fluent in speaking it.
1: Okay. So having been brought up in Australia but Romanian descent, are you talking at home in Romanian with your wife and family? You've got a couple of children, that's correct, isn't it?
0: Yeah, so I speak English at home with my wife and kids, but with my parents, I'll still speak Romanian.
1: Okay, do your children, and this is a good question, I reckon, because I am third generation Australian, and it was my generation, when I say Australian, yes, we're out from Switzerland, my generation that lost the language. Do your children still speak Romanian, or have they lost the language too?
0: No, they've lost it. We don't have Romanian community around us, so there's no one really for them to engage with, and English is just so much easier and quicker.
1: Now, you're a pastor, correct?
0: That's right.
1: What made you want to become, what made a boy who comes out Romania, grow up in Australia, what made you want to become a pastor?
0: There was a strong sense of a call to ministry from a very young age. My father named me Christian because from when I could speak, he said, one day you're going to be a missionary for Jesus.
1: Wow.
0: And my father wasn't a pastor, but very engaged and committed to the Seventh-day Adventist Church and very involved as a Christian, sharing his faith in every way possible in Romania and here as well. So we had a really strong Christian foundation at home. And I knew probably from about four or five that one day I'd be working for the Lord somewhere, somehow.
1: Hey, just a question off to the side. Your dad and mum came out from Romania, you said, as refugees. Your dad was a seventh, they're both Seventh-day Adventists in Romania.
0: Yes, they were.
1: Did they come out because of religious persecution? Just interested.
0: They did, yeah. My father spent a couple of years in jail for being a Seventh-day Adventist. They were
1: Wow.
0: both expelled from schools for not going to school on Sabbath or Saturday. So one of the motivators for them coming out was so that their children would be able to grow in freedom and not go through some of the persecution they encountered.
1: It was the guy was Kuchescu, is that right? Is that how you say his name, the leader back then?
2: Ceausescu.
0: Ceausescu, yeah.
1: Yeah. So he wasn't good for the Christian church at all.
0: No, very atheistic, and yeah, a lot of persecution. My parents were thankful enough to keep their lives, but there were some people who lost their lives throughout that process.
1: Wow, yeah. Now you're a pastor. There's a lot of different jobs you can do as a pastor. What sort of jobs have you had in pastoral ministry?
0: I've worked as a local church pastor, seven different churches over the years, and thoroughly enjoyed that. I've worked with Faith FM. I've worked for the National Office on Personal Ministries, which is essentially outreach, mission, evangelism. And I've worked as an administrator in a couple of different places.
1: So what are you doing now?
0: So I work as an administrator in a region of Australia called the North New South Wales Conference. We have about 100 churches, 10 schools, and three aged care homes. And so I work in providing admin support.
1: How many Adventists would there be in North? Now, North New South Wales, I think, is going what, from Central Coast up to the border and out to the other border?
0: That's right. Yeah. So just the top half of New South Wales, essentially.
1: How many pastors work with you?
0: We've got about 70 up in this region.
1: Similar to Sydney, then.
0: Yeah, very similar.
1: How many churches did you say?
0: Oh, yeah, around 100 or so.
1: That's a lot of churches, isn't it?
0: Yes.
1: Members in those 100 churches?
0: So around 12,000 members or so, and a little less attending each Sabbath, depending on where you turn up.
1: Is it a growing church in North New South Wales?
0: It's growing, never at the rate that we'd like. We'd love to see more people come to know and experience Jesus, but it's moving in the right
1: What
0: direction.
1: do you think is the biggest challenge to growth for the Adventist and even larger Christian church in Australia. You've been here most all your life. You understand the culture. What do you think is the biggest challenge as one of our leaders? What do you think it is?
0: I think there's probably two. One is we as Christians are becoming busier and less engaged in mission, and that's always a challenge. How do we use more of our time, our energy, our resources to share the gospel? And that's part of busyness, affluence, cost of living, and other pressures that families face. So that's internal. The second one is the world is becoming increasingly secular, and we need to find better ways of engaging and connecting with people. People do have needs, and they do need Jesus, but we need to find better ways of helping them know, understand, and experience what Jesus can do in their lives. So better methodology and greater involvement from our members.
1: Do you ever see a day when the church in Australia will thrive, will grow? I mean, we spoke to Terry Johnson, who's the lead pastor for the Australian church. He was just up in Papua New Guinea. I don't know whether you went up there or not, but 300,000 baptisms, maybe a million before it's all over, who knows? Do you ever see that sort of experience coming to Australia or not really?
0: I'm an optimist. If I didn't see that, I wouldn't be in this role.
1: Okay, good on you. I think there's got to be a time when Australia is immersed in the Holy Spirit and everyone who can will make a decision for Jesus. You founded and launched Faith FM. How did it all start?
0: Started from a desire to reach more people quicker in a more effective way. I had tried a number of traditional methods, letterboxing, door knocking, with limited success, and we were asking what other ways of reaching people when doors are closed. We looked at TV, decided that we didn't know much and couldn't afford it anyway. And so we thought, well, we can start with small radio stations. We Googled, learnt on the fly. We didn't know anything about it prior to this. And we launched one small radio station in Toongabi, Victoria. I'd call it a one-horse town. They don't have letterboxes there. You go pick up your mail from the local milk bar / post office / general store.
1: So how did it even come into your head? Oh, radio.
0: Well, it was just saying when you go to people's doors, there isn't the openness that there might have been 30, 40 years ago.
1: Yep.
0: So how can we bypass the door? How can we communicate with people? And back then when we started, the internet was just starting to come into its own, but it wasn't as prominent as today. And so it was TV or radio that were the ways to communicate with people. And we felt TV is too big, too much. We don't think we can start there, but radio we can start small, simple, affordable, in the middle of nowhere.
1: So you got this little radio station. What programming did you put on it?
0: Initially, we were just borrowing satellite content from the likes of Hope Channel and 3ABN. So it was just a straight feed, mixing and matching some programs from some international providers.
1: Okay. Did you yourself speak on that radio station to your community?
0: Initially, no, because we didn't have stations where we lived and worked.
1: Yep.
0: We just happened to get slightly outside.
1: Yep, yep.
0: And also the system didn't allow us to put local content on as easily. So it was a few years until we could do that. What we did do, and you might still hear my voice every now and again,
1: yep,
0: we recorded some short 20, 30-second ads.
1: Yeah, yeah. Yeah, I have heard your voice, and so have the listeners on Faith FM from time to time. So they're really old ads, are they, man?
0: I'd say legacy.
1: How long did it start before you? How long did it take before you started to buy more radio stations?
0: Well, within the first 12 months, we'd already expanded to I think over 10 radio stations. So the growth was quite quick. Within the first 3 years, we were already in Tasmania and Adelaide and many parts of regional Victoria. So it accelerated quite quick. By 2014, we're in Newcastle, southern Illawarra. So, the growth expansion was quite rapid.
1: How did you get the money? Because I know you're a pastor. I know what sort of money you're on because I was there around with you at the same time in the wage. How did you get the money for these stations? Because they're not cheap. Is that right?
0: They're not, especially in larger population centres. So, look, I'm only down to one kidney. I'm kidding. One of the reasons it's called Faith FM is that from the very beginning we said if this is going to reach people, we need to trust that God can progress this. And we literally prayed as a committee, as a group, as churches, and people contributed, donated money. We didn't fundraise for it. We said if God wants it to prosper, he'll impress people to give money to this ministry, and that's what's happened.
1: Is Faith FM what you imagined it would be all the way back then? Today, is it what you imagined? Is this how you saw it and what you imagined and what you hoped for?
0: I think it's bigger and significantly more than what we'd imagined. It was always going to be a local church ministry in country Victoria, and God had other plans for it. We always imagined it being a small local church volunteer-run entity. Now, you know, there are close to a dozen people working full-time, studios around the country. So we can't take credit for that. God has done something wonderful to reach people in Australia.
1: Are you on Faith FM now?
0: I haven't for a little bit. So last time was when we spoke to you year or two ago.
1: Okay. Do you ever imagine a day when you will be back on Faith FM? Because this was the dream and the vision God put in your heart. You've kind of moved on to other work. But do you ever see a day when you'd come back?
0: Very open to it, but there are far better people doing radio now than when we started. So, yeah, I'm grateful for people like you and others who are doing fantastic content.
1: That to me says, oh, maybe not. How do you see the future of Faith FM? And you are now one of the, I don't know, what have we got? How many presidents, lead pastors at your level in Australia? There'd be seven or eight. How many?
0: Nine.
1: Okay. So as one of those nine faith leaders in this country, how do you see the future of Faith FM and how you see it matters? Because you're the one who launched it.
0: Yeah, I think it's moving in the right direction where there's a hybrid between physical FM frequency stations as well as the online presence, which is growing rapidly. So I think continuing to expand online where more people can access it regardless of physical infrastructure, that would be great. And that's already happening, but a lot more work to do in that space.
1: Actually, to be honest, I listen to it online because what do you call them, Hunty? Repeaters,
2: yeah,
1: receivers?
2: The terrestrial broadcasting area is a bit sketchy.
1: Yeah. Do you reckon we could ever see a day where, you know, I vision this. I don't know, mate, even as an old man now, I still vision stuff, Christian. Do you reckon we could ever buy a radio station like 2UE? And I'm talking about a commercial size station.
2: 40,000 watts.
1: Or do you think it's not necessary with the internet, et cetera?
0: I don't think it's necessary. If you look at the cost of buying one of those stations and you just pump that money into online promotion, you'd probably get far quicker, better traction and reach. So I think the next steps for us are to maximize our money towards online promotion. We'll get more listeners quicker with less maintenance costs for a large physical infrastructure.
1: So you reckon those large physical infrastructure, even if you were able to get it, it costs a lot of money to keep it up and going. Is that right?
0: I think it does, yeah. And that same cost, at the moment, promotion is more important than infrastructure. And a lot of the large, like 2UE and others, are really moving into the digital space as well.
1: Yeah.
0: For the same reason.
1: Yeah, sometimes I listen to 2UE here in Sydney, which has kind of gone a bit dead, bought out by 2GB, I guess, for competition reasons or whatever. And you think, oh, because we struggle with, in Northwest Sydney, we struggle a little bit with our reception, which is a bit unfortunate. And you think, oh, man, if we could just get this, a station like this to reach 6 or 7 million people in our area. But anyway, I think you're right and you're on the money. Hey, I want to thank you, Christian, for joining us today. And I want to thank you from my heart because I am a television man. You and I were getting going at the same time in this sort of media ministry. You went radio and I went television. And yet here I am. 20-plus years later, I reckon that radio today for us is just about, in Australia, the most effective medium we have to take the gospel to this country. So thank you, mate. I hope and pray God blesses you in the work you're doing now, and we'll certainly have you back on here in the not-too-distant future.
0: Thank you, Lloyd. Privileged to be with you all.
1: Bye.
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1: He's an interesting bloke.
2: Very.
1: Yeah. Kind of sorry when I see guys like him.
2: Sinking into ministradium?
1: Yeah, not on the front line. We need more vision like that.
2: He's a good bloke.
1: And it was a great vision to start it up. And look what's happened. This beautiful song, Jesus, Lover of My Soul, Stuart Townend, modern hymn writer, writes some of the most beautiful songs out there. And this is an absolute lovely song about Jesus and how wonderful it is to have him in your life. It's so-

0: Beautiful song.
1: Absolutely.
0: Yeah, new one. We haven't played that one before from Stuart Townend. Man, he writes some good music.
1: Mm.
0: I found this interview of a Jewish girl who lives in the United States of America who married a American man, and I found it very interesting because it's the story, and the interview's not long, of how Jesus came into her husband and then her life and brought them back together, really when the odds were stacked against them. I hope you enjoy it. It certainly moved me. Thanks, Auntie.
2: I did not want Jesus to be my God. I never even thought that he would be. Jesus was a cuss word, and Yeshua was his name. I go to sleep one night, and I hear my mother waking me up and saying, Liat, kumi, kumi, Yeshua or Mashiach. She says, wake up, Yeshua is the Messiah. Hi, my name is Liat. I was born and raised in a suburb of Tel Aviv in Bat Yam. Right after I finished my military service, I decided to travel to the United States. And then I met my husband, who was not Jewish, but it didn't matter to me. There was a connection. We both were seeking God, and everybody in the family was worried, how are you going to raise kids? And, you know, were you Jewish and he's Christian? But I was very stubborn, and I was convinced that you can do it if in a spiritual way, where we just both respect each other's holidays and each other's practices and all that. He really respected, you know, my choice to seek my spiritual roots and to understand them. You know, our son was turning 13, and I really wanted him to be bar mitzvah. So the only place that let us have his bar mitzvah was an Orthodox Jewish organization. And they were so sweet and they were so welcoming. And I thought, maybe that's what I need to do. I need to become more like an Orthodox Jew, because they seem to know what they're doing. They know how to pray. They know God. The kids would go Sunday to church and Saturday to Orthodox synagogue. You know, I started to realize at some point toward the end of this experience, there were some things that were strange. Well, first of all, I had a conversation with the head rabbis, and he told me that I have to divorce my husband. And I had a beautiful marriage. Besides this religion issue that was growing bigger and bigger as a monster in our family, we had love for each other and we were raising children. I didn't want to divorce him. Other boys, when they go out to read from the Torah, they would call out their names, like Shimon, the son of Abraham. And when my boys would go up to the Torah, they would say, Noach Eliyahu, the son of Liat. Slowly I realized that as far as they're concerned, Greg, my husband, doesn't count as their father, and that was very hurtful. I went to Judaism to find God, and I didn't find him through all these rituals. And so I had this voice telling me, this is not God. And I love my people so much, and I wanted to belong to them so much. But I had a feeling, and I knew that I'm never going to be in a place where the father of my children is not welcomed. So I still needed God. I did not want Jesus to be my God. I never even thought that he would be. So I developed this other God. I said, okay, I'm going to have something spiritual. It would be love, justice, honesty, and beauty. I really tried to convince myself that that's going to be my God. And something in me, in my life, was breaking while my husband is really starting to develop this big faith in Jesus. He comes to me and he tells me, Liat, I believe in the same God that you do. I believe in the God of Abraham, Isaac, and Jacob. So I told him, well, if you do believe in the same God that I do, why can't you just be Jewish? Why can't you just forget about Jesus and all this stuff and be Jewish, and then we can just have a wonderful life together? And in the house, Jesus becomes the enemy. every book that he buys or he reads, you know, if I see it, I turn it around or I stuff it in a drawer. He starts hiding it. He's learning and reading in secret. Here I am. I'm saying the father of my children is not going to be rejected. I am starting to reject him. I'm rejecting him. I'm hitting a place where I'm working really hard to be good, but I'm realizing that I'm really not good at all. That God that I invented is not saving me. I need someone to save me from this, and I don't know how. And I'm breaking down. I go to sleep one night, and I hear my mother waking me up and saying, Liat, kumi, kumi, Yeshua or Mashiach.

0: She says, "Wake up, wake up, Yeshua is the Messiah." That morning I woke up, something changed me. That was not a dream. I know it was not a dream because first of all, I didn't know who Yeshua was. I never heard that name. But I know she was talking about Jesus for some reason. I didn't know who was it. And then the next night, I go to sleep, and Greg was telling me, "Liat, you're yelling Yeshua, Yeshua, through your sleep." I knew that what he was saying was right. I just was afraid, you know, that he would, what is he going to think about me? I told him, "I think I believe in Yeshua." The next night, I went on my knees and I said, "Abba, Adonai, if this is true, could you give me one more dream?" I don't know. I said, "Could you give me one more dream?" And I went to sleep and I had one more dream. And I woke up and I knew, I said, "This is it. I know that Jesus is my Messiah." And then I knew that that was what was missing, that in that fork that I arrived to, is that I was bad. And it was not that I was bad. I knew that I was not a murderer. I was not a thief. But I could never be on that level that is expected of me. No matter how much I tried, no matter how I exhaust myself, I couldn't. And that I needed a Messiah. I needed someone to save me from that. And the first thing that I did that I woke up that morning after my third dream is I wrote in Hebrew. I went to the computer. I didn't want any American, any English-speaking person to tell me about Yeshua. So I went on the computer and I wrote in Hebrew, "Lama Yeshua?" And I wrote, "Why Yeshua?" And One for Israel came. And One for Israel and all One for Israel's angels started to explain to me things that I didn't understand. You know, one of my biggest fears was that I would lose my Judaism because I love being Jewish. They explained to me how Jewish believing in Yeshua is. And I did, you know, for the first time in my life, I finally felt more Jewish than I've ever felt in my life. All of a sudden, also the gap between me and my husband was gone. I felt like, wow, I can see so clearly now. I was just a new person. I went to sleep hating Jesus. I woke up loving Yeshua. I don't know how to explain it.
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2: 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This song's from the Oslo Gospel Choir, "The Sweetest Name I Know." Let's listen to it.

0: pretty good singers, that Oslo Gospel Choir.
1: Very good.
0: I've been listening to them a bit on YouTube lately, and you're not the last we'll hear from them on this program, that's for sure. We're going to do a Bible study today found in Luke chapter 15. Do you know much about this one, Hundy?
1: I do. Love this story.
0: Yeah, I do too. What do you think of the boy in it?
1: Yeah, he's a waster. I'm not happy with him at all.
0: So which boy do you like, the elder son or the younger son?
1: Oh, I feel for the elder son, and the youngest son is a
0: I'm the opposite.
1: A waster.
0: I don't feel a lot for the older boy. I feel a lot for the younger fella.
1: Okay.
0: In fact, I see myself in this younger fella.
1: Yep.
0: Big time.
1: Yep.
0: You don't see yourself in any of these guys?
1: Oh, well, I'm hopeless. I'm a loser. I need a saviour. So, yeah, of course, I see myself in this.
0: Let's have a look at this story.
1: Okay.
0: Luke chapter 15, verse 11. By the way, Jesus loved to tell stories.
1: He did. He called them parables.
0: Yeah. I think they were an easy way for him to bring powerfully through the message he was trying to share with the people. And this is a message that's very relevant to us today. Verse 11, mate.
1: To illustrate the point further, Jesus told them a story. A man had two sons. The younger son told his father, I want my share of your estate now before you die. So his father agreed to divide his wealth between his sons.
0: Okay, there's a problem here right from the start.
1: Absolutely.
0: Even in our culture, because this young fella, he wants his money.
1: Looking for his inheritance while his dad's still alive.
0: Yeah, yeah.
1: Yeah, terrible.
0: Oh, well, he wanted to go have a good time.
1: Sure he did.
0: And I think when you're young, that can often be the way. You'll grab what you can, when you can, and how you can, so you can go and have a good time. There's a reason the Bible says, remember the Creator in the days of your youth before the hard times come. So this boy wants money, and he wants money so he can have a good time. So what did he do? Verse 13.
1: A few days later, this younger son packed all his belongings and moved to a distant land, and there he wasted all his money in wild living.
0: It's not hard to waste money in wild living.
1: No, I'm sure it's
0: this
1: not.
0: Guy, I'm sure, was surrounded by plenty of friends, drinking, parties,
1: attractive women,
0: the whole lot,
1: alcohol.
0: Yeah, the whole lot. So what happens? And this always happens.
1: About the time his money ran out, a great famine swept over the land, and he began to starve. He persuaded a local farmer to hire him, and the man sent him into the fields to feed the pigs. The young man became so hungry that even the pods he was feeding the pigs looked good to him, but no one gave him anything.
0: Okay.
1: Mm-hmm.
0: So I found this in my own life. You go out, you live the good life, what they call the good life, which is really the bad life, the wild life. You're living away from Jesus. You're not being influenced by the church or the people in the church. Bible's gone out of your life. You're not praying anymore. You don't have the Holy Spirit. Eventually, you're going to run into a famine, and it might not be a famine of a loss of money. It might not be a famine no food. It's a famine of no God. And this guy runs into a famine, and he is so hungry that he ends up eating the pigs' food while he cares for them. And you're always, if you're without God and you're out there listening to me today, I'm telling you, you're always going to end up eating pigs' food. That's how it works without God. You're always going to end up in the swill, in the mud and the grime with the pigs. That's where the world will always take you. People die rich eating with the pigs.
1: Mm-hmm.
0: People die with houses eating with the pigs. People die with money in the bank eating with the pigs. This story is far deeper than just money and finances. This boy is left bereft. His whole life has lost reason and meaning for his existence. He's got a hole in his heart that cannot be filled. He's in a devastated place. And I'd almost argue that that's the place of every person after a while living without Jesus. And this guy represents those who live without Christ, with the pigs eating their food. And certainly what the world offers you, it will not satiate your hunger. And it is just like eating pig food. Okay.
1: When he finally came to his senses, he said to himself, at home, even the hired servants have food enough to spare, and here I am dying of hunger. I will go home to my father and say, Father, I have sinned against both heaven and you, and I'm no longer worthy to be called your son. Please take me on as a hired servant.
0: He's going through a conversion here.
1: Yeah.
0: Boy's out in the world. He's going to go back to God. You know what? When I left God, the thing that brought me back was remembering the God of my father and mother. remembering the worships that we used to have.
1: Yep.
0: Remembering the church at Little Nara that I used to attend, the luncheons down on the river, the afternoon programs where I'd sit right up the front free of mum and dad, only time I could sit in church away from them. I remembered the stories Dad used to tell me, and it drew me back. And this boy's remembering what it was like living with his father. He once went to church. He once worshipped the Father. He was once with the Father, and he's remembering what he's saying to himself, look, I'm going to go back to the Father. I don't have to be a son. I'd rather be a slave. I'd rather be a hired hand in his house than be out here in the world eating slush with the pigs living in the mud. And I think that's what it comes down to. I would rather go back to God and be a servant and live in his house than live in the world with all its riches and everything it has to offer, because it's always going to leave you empty. Do you get the story, Hunty?
1: I do.
0: Making sense?
1: Makes sense.
0: Verse 20.
1: So he returned home to his father, and while he was still a long way off, his father saw him coming. Filled with love and compassion, he ran to his son, embraced him and kissed him.
0: Okay, that's what's going to happen when you go back to God.
1: For sure.
0: Hunty, I don't care what anyone's done out there. I do care, but you know what I mean in this context. It doesn't matter what anyone's done. It doesn't matter how deep your sin. It doesn't matter if the... And I say this over and over. Your family can turn against you. Your wife can turn against you. Your church, if you used to go to church, can turn against you. All your friends can turn against you. Your workplaces can turn against you. You can be bereft with nothing on the street and nowhere to go. If you turn and come back to the Father, he will greet you and he will embrace you and he will kiss you, because you are his son. You are his daughter. You have his blood running through your veins. He created you. He loves you. And he wants you back. And he will rejoice. There will be a celebration in heaven when you come back. The whole world cannot want you. God will never stop wanting you. No matter what you've done, God will take you back. God wants you. Okay, 21, Hunty.
1: His son said to him, Father, I have sinned against both heaven and you, and I'm no longer worthy of being called your son.
0: He's confessing. And when you come back to Jesus, you need to do that. Lord, I've done this and I've done that. I'm not worthy to be your son, but I want to come back. I'll be a slave in your household, Lord. Let me back. Okay.
1: But his father said to the servants, quick, bring the finest robe in the house and put it on him. Get a ring for his finger and sandals for his feet. And kill the calf that we've been fattening. We must celebrate with a feast. For this son of mine was dead and has now returned to life. He was lost, but now he's found. So the party began.
0: And so you can kind of get a sense of the joy that this boy's come back. By the way, what does his father put on him? A robe, Hunting?
1: A robe, interestingly.
0: What's that about?
1: Well, I can see the similarity there between the robe of Christ's righteousness and the robe of God's grace.
0: Yeah, when you come back to God, it's just as simple as saying, Jesus, come into my heart, I want to be yours. The moment you do that, Jesus puts a robe around you. What is that robe, Hunty?
1: It's 100% forgiveness and the eradication of all of your previous sins.
0: But what is it? What is that? What is physically
1: it's
0: that robe?
1: It's Jesus protecting you from the consequences of your
0: sin.
1: But
0: I'm going to go further and push further. Yep. What is it? It is all
1: grace.
0: That.
1: It's God's grace. Jesus' grace.
0: It's more than that. It's him.
1: It's him. He stands between you and God.
0: It's his personality. It's his righteousness. His perfection. It's like he embraces you so that when the Father God looks at you, all he can see is Jesus and Jesus' perfection.
1: Yep.
0: This Father puts the robe around him, Jesus' righteousness. He's not seeing a sinner. He's not seeing a boy who wasted all his money. He's seeing Jesus, because that's what that robe is all about. It's Jesus' righteousness. He puts it around you and all the Father can see is Jesus. You are perfect in the Father's eyes. What about the ring on his finger and the sandal for his...
1: I don't know.
0: You want to guess on that or...?
1: Oh, yeah, okay. Of course, Jesus is the bridegroom, and in this parable, the sinners are the brides, and the ring is...
0: Never thought of that and love it.
1: And the ring is a symbol of us committing to a new partner.
0: I love that. I'd never ever, in other words, going from having Satan as your partner to Jesus. I'd never seen that.
1: It just appeared to me.
0: oh, I thought the ring was just symbolic of him coming back into communion with his dad.
1: Oh, like a tribal ring.
0: A signet ring that he was a son.
1: Yep.
0: So he heard, God heard the boy saying, look, I'll just be a servant, but he made him his son.
1: What about the sandals?
0: Yeah, you tell me.
1: I can't guess. Oh, except for I guess Jesus did wash the feet of people when he met them, proving that he was humble and proving that we should be humble also.
0: Hmm. I don't know what the sandals are, to be honest.
1: Yeah, me either. Yeah.
0: But I'm sure some of our viewers do. Why don't you ring us on what, Hunty?
1: Yeah, listeners, if you've got a clue on this, text us 0488 880851 or send us an email, theaussiepastor@gmail.com. So if you know what the sandals mean in this text of the parable of the prodigal son, let us know.
0: Actually, I do know what they mean.
1: Oh, do you?
0: I got to tell the truth.
1: Oh.
0: Yes, but I want to hear from our listeners.
1: I was going to put the end to ask the Aussie pastor and stump
0: but
1: you
0: I will tell you. I will tell you, Hunty, yeah. After what it means.
1: Okay.
0: Notice they had a calf that had been fattened.
1: Yeah, time for a barbecue.
0: Not a vegetarian feast, obviously.
1: It wasn't.
0: Yes, and often in the old days, they'd only have that sort of food when something very special was happening.
1: Yes, that's right.
0: Now, let's finish this because it kind of takes a duck.
1: It does.
0: A dark twist in the story here.
1: I can see this darkness too.
0: Yeah, off you go.
1: Meanwhile, the oldest son was working in the fields. When he returned home, he heard music and dancing in the house. He asked one of the servants, what's going on? Your brother is back, he was told, and your father has killed the fattened calf. We are celebrating because of his safe return.
0: Mm-hmm.
1: I can almost hear the other brother yelling, what? Anyway, the older brother was angry and wouldn't go in. His father came out and begged him, but he replied, all these years I've slaved for you and never once refused to do a single thing you told me to. And in all that time, you never gave me even one young goat for a feast with my friends. Yet when this son of yours comes back, after squandering your money on prostitutes, you celebrate by killing the fattened calf?
0: What's that saying? Do you have any idea?
1: He's as jealous as heck.
0: Yeah, but what's Jesus trying to...
1: And he's saying it's not fair. Come on, I've been the good son, and you give me nothing, and the bad son comes back, and you give him everything.
0: So what's Jesus saying here?
1: Jesus is saying that grace and forgiveness is free for everybody with no cost.
0: But why this part of the story?
1: Because I reckon...
0: I'm pushing you today,
1: I reckon heaven, Jesus, the angels, they celebrate more over one sinner that comes back to the Lord and sees the error than all the saints that are sitting up there on a harp doing nothing.
0: Whether you stay with the Lord or you don't.
1: Okay.
0: When Jesus comes because of grace, you'll both get the same reward.
1: There you go.
0: You'll both be made sons.
1: Nice.
0: You'll both live in victory in heaven. And that's what Jesus is saying here. He's saying, come back to the lost son, and I'll treat you as good as the son who never left.
1: Yeah, nice.
0: And I like that about the story.
1: I do.
0: And you see it in verse 31. Read that in verse 31.
1: His father said to him, look, dear son, you've always stayed by me, and everything I have is yours. We had to celebrate this happy day, for your brother was dead and has come back to life. He was lost, but now he's found.
0: Beautiful story, Hunty.
1: It is a good story.
0: Yeah. I love it. It's all about Jesus, how he saves, and how when he does save, he rehabilitates you from the pig pen back to a son and eternity. You know what my dad used to preach this sermon? You know what he used to call the title it?
1: What's that?
0: The Pig Pen Pauper.
1: I love it.
0: My dad loved to get little titles like that.
1: That's a good title.
0: Yeah, I like it too. So that's our Bible study today, Hunty, and I hope it blessed you as you joined us.
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0: Shane McConnell, I just came to praise the Lord. And when you come back to Jesus and you have the experience of the lost son, you'll be praising the Lord too.

0: All right, that's a ripper of a song. So guess what, listeners? It's time for my favourite segment, Ask the Aussie Pastor.
1: Mm.
0: So if you'd like to have a go at stumping the Aussie Pastor, you can send us your questions via SMS or text, and the number is 0488 880 851, or you can text, you can email them to us, and the email address is theaussiepastor@gmail.com. First question: Muslims and Jews do not believe Jesus had to die, did he?
1: It's true. Islam and Judaism both don't need both say they don't need the services, the ministry, or the salvation of a Messiah. This idea that Messiah Jesus saves. And so both Islam and Judaism, in their own ways, reject Jesus the Messiah. Perhaps of the two great religions, it's Judaism that is the most hostile to Jesus, believe it or not.
0: Mm-hmm.
1: Islam will say that he was a prophet and a very good man, but they will not acknowledge him as God. They will not worship him. And they do not see him as the way to the Father and eternity. So they do. Islam, out and out, and this is not having a go at our brothers in Islam. They just out and out do not they reject the idea that Jesus is the Messiah. Judaism is even more hostile. Maybe because Jesus was a Jew. Judaism really struggles with Jesus and Paul. In fact, both Islam and Judaism struggle with Jesus and Paul because Jesus is the Messiah, and Paul unpacks the ministry of the Messiah, perhaps more than any apostle or Bible writer. Do we need a Messiah? Well, it depends how you see life. The blunt answer to that is the whole world needs a Messiah, because you're not going to get saved without accepting mm-hmm. Jesus as a Messiah. I don't care whether you're a Jew or a Muslim, and whether you're an

0: Now I'm going to reconnect you. How does he reconnect you? He takes the sin that's disconnected you and pays the price for it on the cross. And then if you accept Jesus as your Savior, you're reconnected to God. And when you're reconnected to God, you can live forever. Mm. Does that make sense, Hunty?
1: It does. Thank you.
0: And so, yeah, of course you need a Messiah. Doesn't matter who you are, you need a Messiah. The one thing that I would like to tell my Muslim brothers and sisters is you need Jesus, who is God, as your Messiah. I'd like to tell that to our Jewish friends. You need Jesus, who was one of you. He was a Jew. You need him as your God. You need to worship him, and you need him as a Messiah. But I'd like to tell Australia that.
1: Mm, me too.
0: I'd like to tell the world that. So it's not just Muslims and Jews that need to hear it. We all do. We need a Messiah. So yeah, this is a simple answer, that one, mate. Muslims and Jews, what? They do not believe Jesus had to die,
1: that's
0: did
1: right.
0: he?
1: Did he?
0: Well, if he didn't, there'd be no one to pay for our sins.
1: No salvation.
0: And so we couldn't reconnect to God. Does that make sense?
1: It does. All right, next question. And I'm not sure I even agree with the question, but why, in your opinion, is Christianity dying in Australia?
0: It is. But first off, why wouldn't you agree with that?
1: Well, you say this, the annual surveys and censuses that come out.
0: Says it is.
1: Which say that people aren't identifying as Christians anymore. But
0: it's going backwards.
1: But that just might be the people who don't go to church, whose parents went to church and used to say, yeah, I'm a Christian.
0: Well, it's just, then you agree. It is dying.
1: But isn't our church growing?
0: Christianity is dying in Australia. In other words, the percentage of the population who are Christian are going backward at a rate of knots.
1: All right, we can answer the question for sure then. Why, in your opinion, is it dying?
0: People would give a lot of answers to that.
1: Yeah.
0: But my answer would be because there's not enough of us who are Christians who are born again. So Christianity is not something that you just say, oh, I'm a Christian and that's how it works. Christianity is this living, vibrant, intimate relationship with Jesus Christ. And when you have Jesus, he flows out of you. And everybody, you don't have to say nothing. Everybody around knows there's something different about you. And very quickly they realize you are a follower, a disciple, a believer in Jesus Christ. And when people see that, not everyone, probably not even the majority, but many people, when they see it, it's infectious and they want it. And so they'll come asking you about what makes you different. Why have you got peace? Why aren't you anxious? Why are you not falling into depression? How do you cope with all the obstacles and challenges and the bad, negative things that are happening to you so well? How do you cope? Well, you're coping because you've got Jesus. And they see that and they want it. And that's what fills Christian churches up.
1: Yep.
0: So I would say it's not Australia's fault. I would say it's us Christians.
1: The Christians in Australia.
0: And Jesus needs more of us who are truly converted and born again. I'm talking about Christians who are reading their Bible every day, spending time with Jesus. I'm talking about Christians who are on their knees, where this is the focus of their life above all else, who are in church, are worshiping, are fellowshipping with other believers, are in Bible study groups during the week. I'm talking about Christians who are truly born again and filled with the Holy Spirit. When you are that, your light will shine. People will be attracted to you who you point on to Jesus. And that's what makes the Christian church explode. You remember the other week we were talking to Terry about the explosion of the church in Papua New Guinea, how they went
1: amazing.
0: From 400,000 to 700,000 in a couple of weeks. Well, over there, you've got people who are so dedicated to Jesus that he is a complete focus of their lives. They take holidays to bring people to these mission programs that they've just run. They do everything they can. They spend everything they have. They give all their resources, which often is not a lot, to the advancement of Jesus in their culture. So you wonder why New Guinea's exploding for Jesus. It's the Christian people over there who are born again. If you're a Christian, I want to ask you, are you born again? Are you truly committed to Jesus Christ, convicted, converted to Jesus? And only you can answer that. Because I would say that we've got a whole lot of us who are Christians, Hunty, and our focus is everywhere but Jesus, and he is way down the list of priorities. And you know how you can ask, how you can answer the question on what focus I have on Jesus in my life and lot?
1: Yep.
0: It's a simple thing. This morning when I woke up, did I spend time with Jesus in Bible study and prayer?
1: I bet you

0: If you did, then he's the focus of your life.
1: Yep.
0: If you didn't and consistently you're not, well, you can call yourself a Christian, you can go to church, you can even pay tithe. You know what tithe is, auntie? It's when Christians give 10% of their earnings back to the Lord. People outside, we might do something on that one
1: day. Yeah, we should.
0: People out there in the world, they think that's crazy stuff, but that's what committed Christians do. But so you could be going to church, you could be paying your tithe. By all manner looking at you, you'd say that's a Christian. But if you're not converted and if your heart's not born again in the Holy Spirit, in other words, if the Holy Spirit doesn't possess you, then you're not going to be, if he's not the focus of your life, totally, then you can't be used and you can't be drawing people to Jesus.
1: Yeah, okay.
0: It's pretty challenging stuff, isn't it? So, yeah, I think the problem with Christianity
1: is Christians.
0: And I don't say that in a judgmental way either, because I think at times I'm well short of where I'd like to be with the Lord too and what my witness is. But the more you know Jesus, the more you've let the Holy Spirit in you, the more powerful your witness is.
1: Okay, so I've recently come to an understanding of the Sabbath and now I keep it. Isn't Sunday worship the mark of the beast?
0: That's a hard question to answer in 2 seconds, isn't it?
1: You got 3 minutes.
0: Yeah. I don't think Sunday worship is the mark of the beast by any stretch of the imagination. What's the mark of Jesus? What's the seal of God?
1: Sabbath.
0: No.
1: What?
0: Ephesians, the Holy Spirit.
1: Okay.
0: So the seal of God is the Holy Spirit. So if the seal of God is the Holy Spirit, that's why I talk about being born again all the time.
1: Yep.
0: If the seal of God, and the Bible's very clear on that, I'm just trying to get the passage of Scripture here, but if the seal of God is the Holy Spirit, Hunty.
1: Yeah, I'm listening.
0: What is the mark of the beast, which is the opposite of the seal of God?
1: Okay. This is new to me. I always thought the seal of God was... commandments or the Sabbath or something
0: else. Well, the seal of God, that thing which seals you with the commandments, you'd be in trouble.
1: Okay.
0: Because you'd be being sealed by the commandments.
1: By rules.
0: Which is works.
1: Mm, true.
0: Listen to this. Ephesians 1:13. In Christ ye also trusted, after you heard the word of truth, the gospel of your salvation, in whom also after you believed, you were sealed with the Holy Spirit of promise. That's the Bible, Ephesians 1:13.
1: So sealed with the Holy Spirit.
0: The seal of God is the Holy Spirit. So it's the Holy Spirit who comes into your life that is the guarantee that you are saved.
1: Right.
0: It's God in you. That's what saves you. That's the seal of God. So if that's the seal of God, what's the mark of the beast? What's the opposite?
1: The lack of the seal, no seal.
0: Yeah, so if you've got no seal, what have you got?
1: You've got the mark of the beast.
0: Yeah, but what haven't you got?
1: No relationship with Christ.
0: You haven't got... What saves you?
1: Jesus, grace.
0: Yeah, that's right. But what seals you? What is it? We've just looked at Ephesians 1:13.
1: The Holy Spirit.
0: Okay, so the seal of God is the Holy Spirit. The Holy Spirit inside you is your guarantee of salvation, okay?
1: Cool.
0: So if you haven't got the Holy Spirit,
1: yep,
0: you've got the mark of the beast. So what is the mark of the beast?
1: The lack of the Holy Spirit.
0: That's it.
1: Okay.
0: Not having the Holy
1: Spirit.
0: Now, I know it's going to be challenging, especially for some of my...
1: I like that. Thank you, mate.
0: Yeah.
1: Hey, we've got 1 minute left. Shall we give a promotion for our Faith FM dinner? You want to try and squeeze one more question in?
0: What's that next question?
1: You talk a lot about the Bible prophecies. It seems to me that you are anti-Catholic, are you?
0: Oh, let's talk about that. No.
1: Okay.
0: Of course not. I'm not anti-anything.
1: No.
0: I'm for people. God sets up doesn't set them up. God exposes systems at the end of time, and Rome is one of them. So is apostate Protestantism, which can include people from my church, Hunty.
1: Yep.
0: And so is America and spiritualism, the occult. You have all these different systems, some bad, some good, set up by Bible prophecy at the end of time. But I never, ever talk about people individually and whether they're in heaven or not. There will be many Roman Catholics who have accepted Jesus as their Saviour who will go to the kingdom. Just there will be many Adventists and Baptists and Presbyterians. Remember, the seal of God is what? The Holy Spirit. So I'm not anti anything. In fact, I'm pro people. And when it comes to being Catholic, my whole family is still a Catholic on outside of my immediate family. So of course I'm not anti them. We love them. Although I don't know them very well, to be honest. But we love them. So right. I think we're out of time.
1: Yeah,
0: mate.
1: We're out of time.

will sing. No more shame, no more struggle. No more walking through the valley of the shadow. No cancer, no depression. No unanswered questions. No more searching, for we will see your glory.

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1: one day, we will see Jesus. Not too long. Hey, Hunty.
2: Yeah, mate.
1: Give a shout out one more time to this upcoming Faith FM dinner. Being run not just by Aussie Pastor, but by New Hope Church.
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1: And I can guarantee we have one of the best cooks.
2: Yeah, we do.
1: We have two of the best cooks.
2: Yep, food will be great.
1: Steve and Liska.
2: Yeah.
1: Liska, my wife, and
2: Kate.
1: Steve. No. She's going on holiday.
2: No. Okay, yep. Also, we've got good music and a couple of great presentations, one from Lloyd and one from Robbie. You will be blessed. 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
2: Yes.
1: So they'll know where to go.
2: Indeed.
1: Okay, let me say a prayer. I thank you, dear Lord Jesus, you're with us today as we open the Bible, as we studied about you. Bless our listeners, we pray, with the peace that passes all understanding in the name of Jesus. Amen.
2: Amen.
1: Well, Hunty, I'm glad you joined us today. I'll be back live next week.
2: Yep.
1: If you're wondering where I am again, I'm up in sunny Cairns, Townsville, somewhere up there.
2: Having a great time.
1: Three days off.
2: You're having a wonderful time.
1: Yes. Pre-recorded this in the cold of winter. But I wish you God's blessing.
2: Yep.
1: And I wish you peace. My name is Lloyd Grolleman. I am the Aussie Pastor.
2: And my name's Hunty, and I'm the man in black. I'm the tech. And I love you, but you know what? Jesus, he loves you so much more. See you next time.
1: Bye-bye.
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7: 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I'm here talking with Nabila Khan, dietitian from the Sanitary and Nutrition Service. 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
8: If you're a parent who feels as though you have to be a professional negotiator to get through dinner, you are not alone. Getting kids to eat meals without fuss is a common struggle amongst parents, but there are definitely some things you can do to make mealtimes more peaceful. Firstly, try to get the kids involved in preparation. They feel a real sense of inclusion when they help prepare the meal, and they're more likely to eat it if they've helped to make the food.
7: What about eating as a family? Can that help?
8: Yeah, it certainly can. Eating together creates a really positive environment for eating. And research tells us that families that eat together are more likely to have a greater intake of fruits and vegetables and are more likely to enjoy the mealtime.
7: Look, Nabila, I've got some really fussy kids. They don't always eat what's put in front of them.
8: As a parent, it's really important not to give in to their demands. Be confident in suggesting that if they don't eat the meal that's there, there's no alternative. And trust that your kids won't become malnourished if they don't eat that meal. Most children, when they become hungry, will ask you for food and then eat what's given. If you'd like more information, visit our website www.sanitarium.com.au.
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1: We love success stories. The big wins, the headlines, the overnight breakthroughs. But we rarely talk about what happens when everything falls apart. My guest built a business, then watched it fail in a significant way. And instead of quitting, he rebuilt from the ground up. When failure becomes public, do you fold or do you fight? This is Cut Through.
2: Gary, it's a pleasure to have you with us on Cut Through. Welcome you. And thank you for coming.
3: Yeah, happy to be here.
2: Now, I've got a photo here of you and George Bush and Bill Clinton.
3: Oh, yes.
2: What's that all about? How do you get into a shot like that?
3: Well, that was a few years ago now, but that was after I sold my company LifeProof. I was invited to a symposium. I think it was on Middle East peace that both Bill Clinton and George Bush were there at.
2: Now, that's not where you started, on a banana farm somewhere. How does a kid from a banana farm end up on the world stage with two former presidents of the United States?
3: You know, when I was probably 2 or 3 years old, I was watching what was at that time the space race and the push towards, satellites and, you know, what now we take for granted as space travel. To me, completely amazed me as even a kid that could barely, you know, barely talk. And at the age of 4 years old, very, very clearly, I knew I wanted to become an inventor. And that conviction has never left me.
2: Now, there are no subjects for inventing in school. What was your school experience like?
3: You know, school experience initially was actually pretty good, like grades one and two, you know, I loved it. But then, As I had such a deep passion in electronics and in science and chemistry and all kinds of stuff. So basically my childhood was like one endless episode of Mythbusters. So all kinds of explosions and rockets and homemade fireworks and two-way radios and electronics and computers and all of that kind of stuff. And so the other kids at school really didn't understand it. And I got the reputation as being like the town mad scientist. And, you know, that's not really good for your social life when you're a kid back at school those times. So it's sort of a two, I would say, competing forces. One was this incredible passion and interest to learn in technology, electronics, science, anything which pushed me towards being able to do things as an innovator or an inventor. And that collided with the very, I guess you would say, busy work, rote learning, structured environment of school, which to me really got in the way of me learning to do those things and working on them. And you add into that the social mix of, you know, the ostracism and some of the contempt from the other kids over the technology. So I started to, I guess you would say, find ways to spend a lot more time away from school and at home learning where I could pursue my real passion in electronics and computers and designing and inventing. And the way that I'd accomplished that is, you know, I started to learn that, hey, if you're not feeling well, sometimes you could actually get a sick day off from school. So I started to refine the art of, you know, just trying to like exactly which symptoms would actually get me a day off school. So initially it was like headaches, but then, you know, they do like a head x-ray and they go, hey, there's nothing wrong there. So then headaches didn't work anymore. So then it'd be like, well, I'm feeling a little nauseous. And then that didn't, you know, work after a little while. And finally I settled on, you know, stomach pain. Like that one's going to be it. So I'm at home and I'm there, mom, my stomach really hurts. And she's like, really? And I go, yeah. So she's like, okay, we'll take you to the doctor. And I'm like, yes, you know, scored. So she takes me to the doctor and he said, I think you should go to the hospital, to the emergency room. So they took me there and then I knew things were going sideways when there was the snapping of rubber gloves. And at that point, they described an exam that I really wasn't looking forward to. And at the end of it, they declared that I had acute appendicitis and needed like emergency surgery. And literally I was filled with absolute horror and panic. Because there was nothing wrong, right?
2: Did you try to tell them that?
3: Yeah, I'm trying to tell them. No, I'm actually fine.
2: I'm faking it.
3: Doesn't hurt. And they're thinking, this poor kid is scared. He's now like trying to like, you know, like downplay this whole thing. So we're going to have to just like push him through and get this thing done. So somewhere there's a pickle jar with my appendix in it, like at age 10. And yeah, that was really something.
2: That's insane. It's a really good thing you didn't complain about heart problems.
3: Get a transplant.
2: What did you learn through that about life, about cheating?
3: I don't know. I mean, in a certain sense, you could say, you know, I did the wrong thing. I told a lie. I paid the consequences for the lie. But at the same time, there was also this, I guess you would call it a social phenomena that was going on at school, compounding with the many days I was missing school, social ostracism, and then just really not fitting into that environment. It's actually, I'd say for me, like I think the school was a fine school, but for me it was a toxic environment. Mm. And it was quite abusive. I was getting bullied a lot, getting beat up, all sorts of things. So it was an environment where I wasn't really being protected. So I sort of had to take extraordinary measures in a certain way to be safe. So I'd almost put in a little bit of a different class than, you know, you got what you deserve, kiddo. Mm. I think if it had have just been, I didn't want to do my homework and made up some cockamamie story around that, then fair enough what you got coming for you. But life's a little bit more complicated sometimes. You know, you got to look at the bigger picture.
2: What advice would you give to a high school student, uni student that's going through bullying? You've been through that. You've come out, you've survived, you're a success. But what would you say to someone going through that at the moment?
3: Look, when you're in it, it is very, very real. And, you know, in your teen years, you're looking for a sense of identity. You're looking to belong. You're looking for acceptance. And actually, you're looking for hope. Hope for a future where people will like you, desire you, you know, somebody that you would maybe want to date in the future, that you're somebody that would be attractive. So you're wanting affirmation around those things. And it's easy in a certain sense to not have integrity to what you know to be true, to do things which you think will make you more popular. I think if you can find the courage to really be who you're going to be and just embrace it and don't feel as though you need to, like, you're never going to be able to please everyone, no matter, you know, in any part of your life. So you're better off, the person you need to please the most, I think, is yourself, and knowing that you have integrity to yourself and who you want to be. And part of that is who you want to become, because in your teen years, you're just starting to put together the skills and the vision into doing great things. And I would also say dream big. When I say that, I don't mean say, you know, I want to become a world champion surfer if I've got absolutely no surfing talent and I'm far away from the ocean. But if you know that there is a talent inside of you, have the vision and the passion to really, really pursue it. Because I think in your teen years, you see people that completely embrace and go far with their vision and passion. They have the breakout. They're the people that become the world leaders in those fields later on. Mm-hmm. Happens in your early teen years. Maybe even happens younger. And if it hasn't happened yet where you don't really know what you're about, don't waste your time on things that definitely won't have a future. I mean, it's good to be social and athletic, you know, so if you like riding motorbikes, ride motorbikes. But also put your skills into something that can develop into a great talent, even if it's playing guitar or if it's learning, I don't know, if you have a fine arts skill or you're able to do things with your hands, put the time and effort in to really pursue that, find your love, find your passion. And it's not all easy. There's a lot of hard work there into developing skill, but lean into that.
2: Mm. How would you deal with the loneliness going through that in those formative years?
3: I had some good friends that also shared some of the same, you know, passion. Mm. And in a certain sense, we're able to connect at a level which other people can't connect at.
2: Yeah.
3: Because you get it, right? You get the significance of what you're trying to do, or like you're trying to do this outrageously difficult thing and they're doing it with you. So you sort of have a little shared experience. And I think you combine that with being, there's an Australian term, being a larrikin, which has just been a little irreverent, a little naughty, a little, you know, bending and breaking the rules a little bit, but not for the sake of being destructive or harmful, but to, I guess, break out of the mold and push the boundaries a little.
2: One of the things I've discovered as well is that often at that age, young adults, late teens, we sometimes wait for others to build community for us. Mm-hmm. We have the opportunity to build that ourselves. Stats are telling us that, you know, one in four people are chronically lonely. Among young adults, especially with social media, it's even higher.
3: Yeah.
2: If you're struggling to fit in your current community, search outside, join clubs, find people with an interest, and not just online. Not just online, but go out of your high school or university or workplace zone and build a new community.
3: Yeah.
2: And I think it can change your life. Yeah. You did that for your hobbies.
3: Definitely. Definitely. And I think, you know, one word that maybe works with that is affinity. Like find people that you have something you both care about.
2: Mm.
3: And there can be remarkable like depth and value in age gap affinity friendships.
2: Yeah.
3: So, you know, the things you can learn from people that are either quite a bit older or quite a bit younger that share the same interests, it really changes your view on things. Yeah. I think it's totally worthwhile.
2: And it builds a lifetime network that it can be mutually beneficial.
3: Totally, totally, yeah.
2: What would you say to the people that were unkind to you growing up through that age, to the bullies, to the ones who were nasty?
3: I think some of them actually really enjoyed the Schadenfreude of the hurt that they caused. And for them, it was about power and dominance and using you as fodder for humor, you know, all of that sort of thing. I think there's not much you can say to those people. The best thing you can say is to be successful and not to rub it in their face, but so that you have that dignity of knowing that what they were saying about you just, it isn't true. You know, I don't think there's anything you can say to them. I have had some of them come back to me later in life and apologize and just say what I did was wrong and I'm really sorry about that.
2: Yeah.
3: And it was unsolicited. So it wasn't like there was any debt which I held to them. And I think that is classy. Like that shows character and, you know, I have respect for that.
2: They grew up, their brains matured.
3: Exactly. I mean, you know, I think if you hold at too harsh a level to all the things that people have done to you, maybe forgetting some of the mistakes you've made yourself as well.
2: Mm-hmm.
3: You know, I think grace is good to have both with yourself first, but also with other people.
2: Yeah. Now I want to switch to what happened afterwards.
3: Yeah.
2: I've listened to a lot of stories. I've grown up with this idea that many entrepreneurs drop out of uni. You took it one step further. You didn't drop out of uni. You dropped out of high school. What were you thinking? What didn't high school do for you that you thought you'd find somewhere else?
3: Yeah, look, I would say for me, I was so far advanced on the engineering and electronics and product development route that that's pretty much all I was doing in my spare time. So I would be up until many times until 2 a.m. on a school night learning or developing, creating, you know, my product development. And then, I'd have to stagger out of school, you know, out of bed at 6:30 or 7 a.m. to head to school, sort of half nap my way through the school day and then wake up and enliven and get back down to it again when I got home. So it wasn't so much that I skated on school. It's, I had a different school. So if you think the pathway to success is not going to school and just playing video games, that's not it. But if you are in a leading field and you're like deeply investing in that, you're going to learn so much more than you could learn in school if you are a motivated self-learner. And you will be very, very well prepared. You know, I went to MIT and designed an underwater camera system for them. They came to me for the design of it. And afterwards, I had the one of the head lecturers at MIT Engineering School so look at the very detailed design of it, give me a letter of recommendation for another university that I wanted to get into. And, you know, he said, look, the level that I've operated in the design at is higher, as high or higher than one of their graduates from their engineering school. So if you make the goal that you're going to be world class and you put the, you know, the high – self-rigor in of doing the self-learning to get there and not just tinker around, you actually can, you can go very, very far as a self-learner. You don't have to be in the great halls of learning to learn great things.
2: I know there are a number of popular voices, including the late Charlie Kirk, who have had a bit of an anti-uni, anti-college approach. What's your take to whether young people should head to uni, value in life?
3: Yeah. Well, look, I can speak at it from both sides. So I've been through school. I've had a good school experience when I'm young and a bad school experience when I was older. I dropped out of school in year 11 and then went ahead and started some of my own companies. There was, I guess you would say, a circuitous or a, you know, an up and down navigation towards great success that came out of that. So there was a lot of learnings that were there. But if I had have done, let's say if I'd taken path B to where I'd excelled at school, had gone straight into, you know, university, had been a celebrated, successful student, I may have, you know, I think I would have done very well with that because I did well with that later on. But I might have become enamored with my academic success and not taken the risks that I've taken that have led to, you know, breakout success. So I think I probably would have been a smaller scale success and been a great employee working for someone else if I had taken the more traditional route. I've also gone back in my mid-20s, done college to close the gaps for my high school, have then gone on and done an MBA through Queensland University of Technology, went straight into the master's program, MBA, and graduated in the top 1% with a full scholarship all the way through. So I've had, I guess you would say, the, you know, the premium summa cum laude kind of approach to schooling, went on from there and did a master's of engineering science, and then went in and started a third master's degree focused on artificial intelligence at Georgia Tech. So I've had the academic successes after I've had some of the business successes. And I think they're both important. There's things to learn from both, but almost I'd call it an anti-imposter syndrome. You know, imposter syndromes where you feel like I don't really belong here. I'm not really legitimate. And I've experienced that, you know, at times in my life. But I think there can be the opposite effect of that where you think I'm all that. I know it all and I'm large and in charge and I don't need to know anything else. Thank you. And that is equally or probably, I would say, even more toxic than imposter syndrome in terms of standing in the way of your success.
2: So how would you know? Do you drop out of school? Do you go to uni? How would a young person make that decision?
3: Well, in my case, I think the decision was made for me by my sheer passion. And I mean, you know, I'd probably say now if I was looking at a third person, a third party, I'd say I was a virtuoso or sort of a child prodigy. And some of those listening to this program are lucky enough to be a child prodigy. And you know that you have a deep passion that you've had since a very, very young age and a set of skills and talents that maybe haven't been formally recognized yet, but they're actually high, high potential. So for you, if that's you, and if you have the self-discipline to continue deeply self-learning and deeply pursuing a vision, it may well be a better track for you to pursue that first. If you're somebody that doesn't really know what you're doing, and you've got some good academic performance, why not just go to school and give it your best shot? Because you'll learn a lot in the process and that'll be helpful for you later on. And if anything, you've got a job to fall back on.
2: Hmm.
3: Not everybody can be an entrepreneur. Good research shows that only about 1% of the population actually has not only what it takes, but also the I guess you would say the constitution and the risk tolerance to actually really want to be, well, to actually successfully be an entrepreneur.
2: Mm-hmm.
3: A lot of people want to be an entrepreneur. They say, I'd like to have what you have, but they don't want to have to do what you did.
2: They want the outcomes.
3: Exactly.
2: Not the journey.
3: Yep.
2: Yeah.
3: It's not for everyone.
2: Yeah. One of the things you touched on was having a laser focus on what you wanted to be from a very young age as well.
3: Yeah.
2: And I think that makes a big difference. And my guess is, as I interact with young adults, is there's a lot of noise social media, entertainment mm-hmm. options, gaming, that actually detracts from their capacity to figure out where they're going, to have that focus. Mm. And I think if they paused even a little bit of that and gave it some time, read some books, talk to people, make new friends outside their immediate circle, they'd probably discover their passion and their purpose quicker and easier than just waiting for uni to discover that for them or the workplace. Goodness. So if you're not sure where you're going, then maybe do some homework in that space. Talk to people, get to know people, broaden your horizons, your network.
3: I highly agree with that. And I'd even say develop a deep interest. Mm. Even if it's iPhone photography and learning how to like really do that well, or video editing, or learning an instrument or a new language, just that process of going deep in one thing will take you out of the societal mainstream of what I would say is a very trivial level of attention span. You want your attention span not to be 5 or 10 seconds. You want it to be 4 hours at a time on being able to go deep with a topic.
2: Yeah. And I'd say a much quicker way to learn and to grow is not just online. I really want to encourage young people to find others, real human connection that have been there, that have done that. And I think it accelerates your growth, your learning, your capacity. I mean, I chat GPT stuff, I Google things, and there are so many options out there.
3: Yeah.
2: When you talk to someone who's tried all 20 options, it's so much quicker, that much faster. And you're building networks that can help, whether it's in business, careers, opportunities. So really encouraging young people to not just be online, to be in the real world with real humans, to connect. And I think you get a lot more value out of that.
3: I would highly agree with that. Because there's things you'll learn too, you don't expect to learn, but you do. You know, there's the enrichment of just like getting to like people and having people like you. Like this, if it's nice to be liked and it's nice to be valued and it's nice to be able to have a good laugh about, or, you know, share this like shared understanding about something and to be able to like grok it and just really understand, you know, what's going on. And I don't know, there's that passion of a shared vision of doing difficult things. I guess that's where camaraderie maybe comes from. Or, I mean, as young men, we're not meant to be lone wolves. You know, we're meant to be part of I don't know if tribe's the right word, but if anything, be on a quest. You want to be on a quest together. Yeah. Some great adventure.
2: Yeah. Yeah. So you began your great adventure by dropping out of school, started your first business. Boom or bust?
3: Well, the first business was before I dropped out of school. I started making computer MIDI interfaces for like electronic, you know, musical instruments and computers. And I designed everything from scratch. I did all of the construction and building, assembly, testing, all of the packaging, and then Salesforce as well, like going around to different music shops and selling it. And I sold about 400 of them. You know, which at that point was not bad. I figured I ended up making close to $500 an hour with all the effort. Yeah. It was really good money. You know, particularly back at that time, it's probably like, you know, a couple of $1,000 an hour now. And that's when I realized that, you know, either stocking cans on the shelf at the supermarket or doing this, this was clearly a better option. I then took a little bit of time, figuring out what else I wanted to work on and invent. So I did some work working for other companies, repairing computers. And at the age of, say, 17 and 18, age 19, I started to develop my first computer graphics card and did all of the hardware design, the development and the software development for that initially as well. And licensed that to a company in Reno, Nevada called MAST, M-A-S-T. Signed a licensing deal where there was going to be $150 royalty per unit for each one of these. Took it to market. They sold several thousand of them. So I was going to have, I think it was about $1.6 million in royalties that was due to come to me. Now, it sounds simple, but at that time, I really had very little money. So I'd won a Nescafe Big Break Award in Australia, which was a $20,000 grant towards pursuing that. I used that to travel to Reno, Nevada to get the product ready for manufacturing. And as part of that, I really couldn't afford rent. So I actually slept in the factory, on the factory floor, on just an old futon mattress. When I'd want to shower, I'd have to take the wheelie bin, take it into the just the bathroom. There was no shower, so I'd have to like get a rubber hose, stick it into the sink, take the little handle, you know, and I'd have to do this like before anybody turned up to work. So shower off, dump it out, the water out of the wheelie bin. You know, I just had the break room, you know, it was my kitchen. So there's a microwave oven and that was about it. And I lived like that for about 6 months. So, you know, you have to be really scrappy in the early days when you got no money, no savings, but ultimately the product succeeded. Unfortunately, from a, I guess you'd call it a school of hard knocks learning perspective, it was such a successful product for the small company. They took my $1.5 million and they literally split the country. Like they left, they didn't pay me any of the money. They didn't pay any of their vendors. They didn't pay any of the employees. Like they just left overnight, took the money and ran. So they probably made another $4 or $5 million themselves on top of my $1.5 million they owed me. So I tried pursuing them. I tracked them down and they basically laughed in my face and said, we've already gone to Switzerland. We set up Swiss bank accounts. You can take us through court. You can win, but you're not going to get our money. So I really had to start again at that point and launch the next computer graphics card company.
2: I mean, you're laughing now and you're saying the school of hard knocks, but
3: yeah.
2: What were you going through?
3: Well, at the time when these things are, you know, I guess transpiring, you think surely it can't be this bad. You know, they have a story about why there's a delay in getting the payment. They'll say the payment's already gone through, but it must be held up at the bank. Or whatever. And as more and more of these stories get burnt down and you realize it's not coming through, then it dawns on you, you've been screwed. But then you think perhaps there's a way of, you know, undoing it until you realize in the end it's futile. And when you get to that point, you're faced either with, you know, shaking your fist at the world and giving up, or you pick yourself up, you dust yourself off and you say, well, I can do better.
2: Most people give up. Why did you pick yourself up and say, I can do better?
3: Because I knew what I'd already done was very good on the world stage. And I actually knew I could do better at the second time around. Of course, it also helped that there was another US company that was pursuing me, that they found my contact information and said that they wanted to partner with me on it. And so that's when I launched my next venture. First venture was called Color Burst. The second venture was called Opal Vision. And again, it became essentially at that time, one of the most innovative computer platforms was the Commodore Amiga computer.
2: I remember those.
3: Yeah.
2: With the dot matrix printers as well. Yes.
3: So the Commodore Amiga was favored amongst video production against creatives and graphic artists for its capabilities. At that point, you had basically 4,096 colors that it had. And people were like, wow, picture, you know, photographs almost look like photographs. Like that's amazing.
2: From a distance.
3: Correct. Yes. Correct. And so with my computer graphic card I developed, now it's, you know, I guess you could consider it to be just entry stakes, but back then, having 16 million colors, where it was true life, full computer graphics that was indistinguishable from the video source you took it from, that was actually a really big deal. And the price range was a big deal because typically you'd be spending $10,000 or more on a high-end Mac system for that. And I brought it down to essentially $1,000 graphic card that would plug into the Commodore Amiga computer. It became the de facto standard 24-bit graphics card for the Commodore Amiga computer. And so it was a great success in the marketplace. I kept reinvesting all the money back into it to expand the product range. So personally, I never, I guess you'd say, financially benefited from it. And then suddenly Commodore computers went bankrupt. So overnight, our entire platform we plugged into, was unviable and it was the end of the business. So again, you have to restart. At that point, I was not an American permanent resident or an American citizen. So I was looking at what do I do to keep my entrepreneurial journey going.
2: So most people at this point in their lives would throw a pity party, raise a white flag and go get a job. You didn't.
3: No. And again, I think if you want to be an innovator, you know, and it doesn't have to be technology innovation. It could be food innovation or it could be musical innovation, whatever it is. But a lot of innovation, I think, is born from your own experiences or things that you're passionate about. And for me, it was with a computer graphic card, very much that. But then I was also into mountain biking and I loved mountain biking. A lot of times I could only mountain bike at night because you're working during the day. So I invented a digitally controlled bicycle lighting system, which at that time was the very first of its kind. So I ended up patenting that, licensing it to a company called Knight Rider in San Diego, and it really transformed the entire digital bicycle lighting industry. Now the basis of all those innovations are in almost all high-end LED, you know, lights you put on your bike now. But at that time it was pioneering, and it was a bit of a Hail Mary because I was literally, again, ran out of money. I didn't have money to pay for rent. Didn't know what I was going to do for food or where I was going to live. And so I had to pull a hat trick quickly. And so there was that high motivation to come up with an amazing lighting system that would make a big impact on the market. And it did.
2: You got a phone call from Steve Jobs. What was that all about?
3: Yeah, I was actually in Reno, Nevada, with the company Mast, selling the company Colorburst. Steve Jobs had been fired from Apple and he'd started his company Next Computers, and he was looking for a computer graphics card that would, you know, drive and do the graphics for it. So he'd heard about the Colorburst graphic card. He contacted me. He contacted Mast. So the principal of Mast said, Steve Jobs is on the phone, wants to talk with you. So he came and got me. I talked with Steve. Let's just say he's not much of a conversationalist. He was just straight down to business. He wanted to get down and know about the technical details, wanted to know how it could work with his platform. It was, you know, a very technical, direct-driven conversation. We didn't end up doing a deal because I was much more focused on the Commodore Amiga platform at that point. But it was... It was definitely an honor to be in a real conversation where Steve was seriously considering my technology that I developed for his next computer platform.
2: Why did you choose to persevere, to keep going, to get up out of bed in the morning instead of hiding under a rock?
3: Yeah, so, well, at that point, nobody else was going to come through for me. My parents didn't have money to give me. I had no savings in the bank left over at that point. So it was a matter of kind of, in a way, do or die. So you can feel sorry, but putting for yourself, but putting, feeling sorry is not going to like put food on the table or give you a place to stay. There was a period of time probably for a couple of months where I was sleeping in the car, staying at friends' places on the couch and really not quite sure what to do. There was one of the component vendors which had been selling the product for Colorburst, wasn't a Christian, but it was a good man that I had developed a good relationship with. He loaned me $500, you know, not on any sort of terms, not with interest. It's just, here's $500. He didn't even say it was a loan. He gave it to me, which I used just to try to find somewhere to live for a little bit and to buy a little bit of food. And that's where I went full tilt into designing the digitally controlled bicycle lighting system that I invented, ended up patenting it, which then I licensed to a company in San Diego called Knight Rider. It went on to pioneer the entire digitally controlled bicycle lighting industry. And any bicycle light you buy now is really going to have that technology in its core in it. But sometimes I think desperation and knowing that if you don't do it, no one else is going to come and solve that problem for you. And the alternatives were I could have somehow tried to get back to Australia and, I don't know, go on the dole. I've never been on the dole, though, and I never will be. I just felt that I had to do it. And it was a passion, too, in terms of the bicycle lighting system is something I wanted to do. And I believed that there must be enough other people out there that would love a really, really well-designed, good product as well, that would appreciate it. And I was right.
2: How do you build or develop this kind of resilience, this kind of grit that Angela Duckworth talks about? I know you promote her, you've shared her book before. How do you get there where you have that attitude, I'm going to take another step forward instead of one backward?
3: Yeah, well, look, I think some of it I've learned being modeled by the family of origin that I came from. Both my mum and dad were very, they've dealt with some major adversity in their businesses and they've been entrepreneurs. But I also think it's a choice. Like, you have to make a choice. Are you going to feel sorry for yourself? Which is, has its own, you know, that misery has its own rewards momentarily. But, and I think there is something with misery. Like, you do need to acknowledge the situation that you're in and you need to acknowledge how dire it is. And sometimes you even need to feel it, but then you need to take that recognition and not just go, the world sucks and so do I and crumple. You need to say, okay, this is difficult. I don't know the pathway to the solution to get out of it, but there is some things that I can do right now that'll make my life better. And you choose to take those steps which are in front of you and which you can reckon, you can decide are likely to make your life better. Because just as there's things you can do to make your life better, there's definitely things you can do to make your life worse. And ironically, some of those things that will make your life worse might make you feel better in the moment for a little bit. You know, whether it's choosing to self-medicate through alcohol or drugs or pornography or spending money that you don't have or whatever it happens to be, it's some short-term relief. But the long-term problems that it brings are so costly and will make your life so much worse in the long run.
2: I really like that idea. When we're going through those difficult times, we can take a step forward or backward. There's no in between. Everything we do either moves us towards a better outcome or a worse outcome.
3: Yeah.
2: That's really powerful.
3: Well, look, no one's going to score 100% all the time. So I think it's okay to have a little kindness to yourself when you occasionally, you mess up a little. Maybe you have a pity party for, you know, a couple of days and you've been miserable and got nowhere through it. That's okay. Get over it, right? And pick yourself up and do something to move yourself forward out of it. Like I said, there can be a very big gap between what you see as being life's all okay again and two or three things

0: anymore, and you're just not getting value for money. That's the reality.
1: Yeah,
0: it feels good in the short term.
1: Yes.
0: And I say to them, you know, shortcuts, cut short your chance of success, of recovery, of bouncing back, of getting in the right direction. So you can take a shortcut, whether it's an addiction, whether it's social media, entertainment, some of the things you've mentioned, you know, stimulants, drugs, alcohol, other things, they're shortcuts.
1: Yeah.
0: They get us feeling good quickly, but then after the hangover, the after effects, the side effects, much worse in the long run as well. Just not worth it.
1: Definitely. But there's also those shortcuts, in a way, there are negative ones, but there's also some positive ones. And maybe you don't call it shortcuts, but it is, there's things you can do that actually punch high in terms of their weight for the amount of investment and time in it. And I think, you know, one of those things is finding wise people that you can get their counsel, that they can give you shared perspective in life. That goes a long way. You want wise people though. Because if you got people which are just going to validate your misery and your victimhood, that is a complete waste of time.
0: Maybe your way of defining those is one's a shortcut that leads to pain and misery long term. The other is a fast track.
1: Yeah.
0: And there's a difference between a fast track and a shortcut.
1: There definitely is.
0: And I think what you're sharing about building healthy networks with good people, that actually adds value to get you on that fast track. A shortcut is insular. It's self-medicating, but long term, brings more suffering.
1: Also, I think, you know, part of what I would attribute my resilience and success to is faith. So that's realizing that there's bigger things than you, and that there is a higher power than yourself. And there's certainly a higher power that is interested in your health and is interested in your future. And I would even definitely go as far as to say truly has your best interests at heart. And that in those times when things are bleak, when they're completely confusing and uncertain and you can't see the pathway, what you can have is faith. And you can have faith in a God that sees, that understands your situation, and doesn't just see, but wants to work in your life to bring healing and better outcomes.
0: I want to cut a bit deeper into that faith aspect.
1: Yeah.
0: I remember you saying as a child, you'd like pulling things apart, seeing how they worked, what made them tick. And you've done that in the various businesses that you've developed, the things that you've invented. Have you pulled apart your faith to see what's really behind the scenes there? I mean, faith sounds nebulous, abstract, not something that a rational, scientific person with an engineering and inventing background would do.
1: Yeah. But I think it actually really can be rational. You have to, you know, as you are trying to accomplish big things in technology, you often realize that you have a tangential grasp on the science, or what science, the frontier of what science knows right now is only a small slither of what there is discoverable, or what there is that's making the universe work the way that it does, or even makes humanity works the way that it does. And so if you can be curious enough to realize we're very far from knowing everything, and that therefore it can stand to reason that there are ways that the universe works, that there is ways that humanity works, which is well outside of our understanding. It's also, it is something where you can accept that there is a lot that I could learn, that there is potentially a force which is allowing all of these things to work. It's allowing the universe to work. It's allowing humanity to work. It's allowing actually knowledge and the laws of physics to work. And if you suspect and you say, if that is true, if you allow yourself to be in the that is true part of the if that is true, then there's much I can actually learn here that I can begin to tap into. And just because I don't have all knowledge of all knowledge doesn't mean to say that it's not true.
0: What makes you choose or believe in that if?
1: Well, the fact that we're here to begin with is a big, I mean, if you look at, if you're an evolutionist, And you choose to accept that as your worldview of why we're here, that's probably the biggest if you could possibly come along with, because the chances

0: of that developing into being what we see and feel and live in today are so vanishingly small. Yes, there are people that say, well, the fact that we're here is, you know, is the proof of that 0.00001 to the power of, you know, 85 chance that it would ever happen. Well, it happened, and therefore we were just really, really lucky.
1: Mm-hmm.
0: But to me, that's a very, very, very long conjecture. I'm not saying it's proof that there is a God, but I am saying that there's high proof that there quite possibly is a God. And to me, having experienced what I would attribute to be a relationship and a knowledge that has developed over time with God, and what I see has been his hand of moving in providential ways in my life, as a rational scientist, inventor, well-educated person, I can come away from that and say, I actually do believe that there is a God, and I do believe he cares for us. And I do believe that he is knowable, and I do believe that he wants great things for each and every one of our lives, including anybody that's listening to this program. There is truly, I believe, a God. There is this universe we're living in. There's all these laws of physics. You can touch and feel many parts of it. You might say, but you can't touch and feel God. I would actually challenge you on that. I think you can, and the way you do is by choosing to accept that there is that possibility, seeking genuinely, truly with your heart, that relationship, making the invitation to God as you know him to come into your life, and then being willing to accept what that looks like. And that might not look like you necessarily want it to look like. If you think that that means an endless life of enjoying all of the bad habits and things which are going to make your life worse without consequences, like that he's going to absolve and vanish all those consequences, and therefore that's your idea of God, you're going to be pretty, you know, sadly disappointed. But if it's that, you could be open to bigger ways of seeing life than you've seen it so far, and that there could be power of, let's call it resilience and vision, and I would even say character, to be able to turn up in life and turn up in relationships in ways which are healthy and going to lead to really beautiful and good outcomes. There is a lot that a relationship with God can bring towards making your life a lot better. And better doesn't necessarily mean wealthy. It doesn't necessarily mean a lack of what you consider difficulties. But I think what better looks like is a sense of mission, purpose, and identity of who you are and what's important in this life. And I would also say the potential for great and beautiful relationships with yourself, with other people, but also with your creator, with the God of this universe.
1: Have you ever had doubts in God's existence or in his goodness?
0: Yeah. You know, I think that there are those times where life is going badly. Sometimes I like to think of it like each day, think of it like you got this like canvas bag, you know, that you can't see in down beside your bed. So you wake up, oh, great, another day, wonderful. You reach your hand out in that bag, you pull something out like, oh, great, a mango. That's fantastic. You know, the next day you put your hand down in there, it's like, oh, wow, how lucky is that, a $50 note? Next day you put your hand in there, it's like, snap, a rat trap is like snapped onto your fingers. You know, you reach in and there'll be many wonderful things. There'll be a beautiful woman that you'll end up marrying. There'll be, you know, wonderful children. There'll be your father getting sick and dying. There's going to be, you know, major setbacks in your life. There's going to be loss of people you deeply love. So each day there's a lot of those good and bad things that happen in life, and that's part of the cadence and rhythms of life and being human and living in this world. It doesn't mean that there's no God, and it doesn't mean that if there was a God that suddenly all of those horrible things would disappear and you'd only have the things you love getting better and better every single day. It's not how life works. It's not how character works. It's not even how growth works. So a lot of what we go through really is for our growth and our maturity. And a lot of it is an opportunity to choose how we're going to turn up in life and who and how we're going to be what we are. And we don't always get that right. And that's the nice thing about a relationship with God, is when you don't get them right, he's there to actually first teach you to forgive yourself, because he not only forgives you, but part of the promise is that he also gives you the power to do better in your life, to especially those things you're ashamed of, because we're not just talking about mistakes. Some of those things were intentional. They're stupid. They were selfish. They're destructive. They're even sometimes wrong or criminal, right? And thank goodness we don't get caught for every, you know, that not every not great thing we've done has been made public or that we've had to pay for it. Because imagine your life if that were the case. But he's a God of grace who can help you forgive yourself, because he forgives you, but it's going beyond that, and to actually choosing to make amends where you can for those things, but also to do better in the future. And that's really what this notion of, when we say being a Christian, it means being a follower of Christ and his example that he's setting for us in terms of what life can be and what our character can be, and what the potential, I guess you would say, where we're headed, I believe ultimately is into a relationship with each other and with our God, where we are completely healed. To that point, we can be permanently and perpetually in good communion, relationship, fellowship, joy. And that's what joy really is, I believe, is being in right, wonderful and healthy relationships with other people and with your God.
1: And when people read the Bible, Old and New Testament,
0: yeah,
1: through that lens, and Jesus himself shared that lens, he basically said it's about loving God and loving others. Mm-hmm. That's a description of good relationships.
0: Yeah, definitely. Yeah.
1: The whole purpose of the Bible, mm-hmm, is to give us a guide, instruction, to step by step on how to have better relationships. Salvation in, mm-hmm, itself, this idea the Christians, yeah, talk about, what does it mean to be saved? Sometimes they think it's this idea of going to heaven or getting a bonus at the end of the day, this idea of prosperity. But ultimately, especially to the life of Jesus, it's about healthy, healing, restored relationships. And that's what joy is about. That's what life is about. At the end of the day, I've read and met and talked to many successful people at the end of life.
0: Mm.
1: And when they look back, what mattered most? They won't talk about the wealth, the affluence, the successes. They'll talk about the friends, the relationships. When they share stories and anecdotes, it's about the interactions that they've had with people. And it's a shame that sometimes we learn that a little bit late in life,
0: yeah,
1: that relationships are what matter. And in scripture, the Bible, God, the purpose and the teachings there are all designed to do that, how to have better relationships.
0: I would definitely say relationships are the most important thing in life. I've experienced both sides of that as well. You know, I have been divorced, and it's been a very, very painful experience. And again, I think this is part of the human experience, is I do believe there's some relationships even God can't fix.
1: Well, he won't force a fix.
0: Yeah.
1: That's a choice we have to make.
0: But some of them, that's a decision only we can make for ourselves. We can't make that decision for someone else.
1: Absolutely.
0: Maybe it's worth talking for a moment about narcissism. Narcissism can seem like the shortcut to ultimate self-advocacy. And I think, you know, it has a certain allure and a certain attraction that I'm going to look out and go for, by any means necessary, whatever I want and need to be happy. But it's usually a very, very high cost to other relationships. And the reason it is such high cost is it typically relies on coercion, manipulation, deception, and ultimately betrayal or consumption or using of other people at their own demise and cost, so that you can take from them to get what you think you want or need to be happy. That is the very definition of a dead-end relationship. And that's why there's a certain paradox in this idea of being a Christian, because you're, in a certain sense, you're looking to give up on insisting upon my way of getting those things that I want to make me happy and choosing values and decisions that from a carnal or from a very material sense don't seem like they're self-interest. They seem like you're foregoing opportunities for pleasure or opportunities for gain. But what you gain from it in the long term is the relationship you have with yourself and with other people and with your God is something where you have integrity and where you have what I would call a true respect for other people, which is also deeply looking out for their best interests at the same time you're looking out for yours. It can be both. And I think that's where healthy relationships truly live.
1: Yeah. Jesus said it like this: he who seeks to save his life, the one who lives for himself, will ultimately lose his life. And we see that in society. People that live self-centered lives, again, short-term gain, long-term pain, long-term loss. Then Jesus says, he who gives his life up for his sake, who follows his instructions, who follows in that way, in that path, will actually win, will actually gain. It's the happiness paradox. If you live for yourself to be happy, you'll never be happy. If you live a life of service, of surrender and of sacrifice, live for God, live for others, you will actually experience the wholeness, the happiness, the joy. It's ironic, but that's just the way it is. And millions of people have experienced that throughout history.
0: Well, I think that's probably one of the greatest cases you could make right there for is there a God? Because there is that paradox of, hey, I'm going to self-advocate. I'm going to do everything I want and get everything that I want. And in the end, you actually won't be happy. You're going to be kind of a slave to that whole cycle and you're going to leave a whole bunch of people that are hurt in the process behind. Whereas God designed us for connection and he designed us to be joyful and happy. And the only way that can really happen is when you're living a life which is, it's not a selfish life. You know, we are naturally selfish and that's going to continue coming out at, you know, time and time again. So it is a struggle in the sense that we're not naturally, it's not just a decision to wake up one day and say, you know what, I'm going to be good on my own power. I'm going to be good from this point forwards. I think you do rely on a higher power to keep coming back to. We call it confession to God. You don't confess to somebody else unless you've done something specifically to them you need to make right. But when you confess to God, it's all about being honest with yourself and just saying, you know what? I keep choosing to do this thing. I know it's a shortcut that is destroying everything. And I keep doing it. I actually need help. And that's where the power is not just his forgiveness. It's the promise that he will cleanse us from that. You know, what he talks about, that selfishness, the very selfishness is called unrighteousness. And in a certain sense, when you talk about from a Christian perspective, righteousness is about being right with God and right with other people. When you say that, it just means being treating them fairly and treating them justly and not being selfish in the way you do things. And the beautiful paradox is in doing so, you can actually be filled to have an amazing and a beautiful life that can be more successful, I would even say in every dimension, even financially. Because having great integrity in business and with yourself, and being truly, truly honest with yourself, is really good for success.
1: Let's talk about success. What is success?
0: Well, you know, it depends on by what measure. You know, a lot of people like to use money as success because it, you know, it's a single dimensional thing that obviously you can point to. It can be conspicuous because people can turn that success into the way they dress, where they live, the cars they drive, all of that sort of thing. But I think success is, for me, I would say it is accomplishing, investing in and doing the things that you believe in most with the people that you love the most and having relationships nurture and grow, which are really important to you, and seeing people that you love do well. And part of that doing well is turning out well for them. Part of it's providing for them. Part of it's protecting them. Part of it's being somebody that is like, you know, a great, like blessing you can be in their lives by, you know, caring for them and loving them the way that you do. I think it's also health. It's sort of holistically looking at life, and healthiness, I think, is it's every dimension. Like, it's healthy relationships, it's healthy physique, it's healthy values, it's healthy investment of time. It's a healthy contribution to this world that we're in, that hopefully you're able to make it a better place. Those things I'd also look at as success. Things I would consider to be less a component of success, more of a, I'd call it almost like a side effect as opposed to a main indicator, would be, yes, you can have financial success. And I think financial success generally does follow when you bring a lot of benefit to many people's lives. I think reputation is fickle. Like, it can change for many reasons, some of it completely outside of your control, oftentimes for things that aren't even true, that you don't have much control over at all. But I think a good reputation does follow somebody in the long run, which is living their life well and doing good things.
1: Yeah. I think a lot of people see success as the external stuff. The stuff you have, the way you look, the networks, the peers, the friends, all of the stuff that you can show off with, whether it's numerical, financial, whatever. I think a younger generation now are looking at success as the internal, you know, feeling good about myself, the idea of self-fulfillment, self-actualization, those sorts of things. But I think what you've shared is far more effective than either of those two measures of success, which is the life of service. What you do to impact, to change, to contribute. Yeah. And what's ironic, and again, it's one of those paradoxes. When you live that life of service, more often than not, it does come with the stuff. But that's not really what matters. That's not the important thing. More often than not, it does come with self-fulfillment and self-actualization, the inner feel good about yourself. But that's not what you're aiming for. It's to live a life of service. And Jesus modeled that. Jesus talked about living a life of service. He didn't come to be served, but to serve. And in doing that, it comes with those other things. When you only chase those other things, though, you often come up short and empty, even those with whether it's they feel good about themselves for a little bit or they have the stuff, it doesn't last very long.
0: It's interesting as you say that. It kind of brought something to mind to me about, call it philosophy or call it even politics. I think when you look at communism, what they're trying to do is compel taking what you have and spreading that benefit to everybody. And so in so doing so, so-called create a nirvana where everybody is taken care of by the great government, which is looking out for all. But if you step back and think of it, imagine what would the world really look like if everybody truly had a service-oriented mindset?
1: Heaven on earth.
0: It really would be, it right? Would be. It where people be. Are truly going to look out for what is in the best interests of other people. And if, as a society, if we all did that, we would naturally take care of the needs and interests of each and every one of each other and treat each other with care and respect. There would be no crime. There would be, if there was a need, people would step in because they care. And I think that's where Christianity really has a unique worldview. That if you embrace it, I'm not talking about turning up to church and reciting all the right things and all of that. That's ritual and that's perhaps culture, but that's very different from living a life of service and being in relationship with a God that expects this of us. Mm-hmm. Not only expects it, but promises to help us to live this life.
1: Yeah. You had a couple of successes that also ended up with dead ends or with challenges. Mm-hmm. Then Knight Rider, that was a success.
0: Yep.
1: No major issues there. Next project?
0: Was DriveCam. DriveCam was the dash cam that I developed and patented and invented and brought to market, which really has become the foundation for a lot of dash cams on the market today. But as I pioneered that, and that was back in 1998 that I took that to market. So it's, you know, a good 27 years ago now. There were no commercially available dash cams anytime anywhere near when I force put that to market. But, I bought on a CEO. I'd raised $1 million, but it was a pioneering effort, which meant that it hadn't yet been proven. Like, I was bringing onto the market what was an entirely new concept. People had never heard of dash cams.
1: What made you get into that particular invention?
0: So it was really a combination of three factors. It was the crash of Lady Diane and uncertainty about how that happened, the crash of Flight 800 and the tremendous efforts to find the black box recorder with that when there was a couple of hundred people killed. But I just thought, isn't it amazing that there's a couple of hundred people killed, but we'll go to such effort, but there's 40 to 50,000 people a year on the road killed in the US, and we don't have any way of being able to understand that. And then finally, there were some gang members that were trying to cut in front of me at a traffic light. I stood my ground. They got incensed at me that I didn't let them in, so they leaned out the window and threw a brick at my windshield as they went by and they smashed the windshield. And I just thought, all of those factors together, it sort of clicked like, well, what if I had a camera that was always recording that would have an infinite loop buffer? So if something happened, it would be able to go back in time before that event happened, capture that recording, then recording to afterwards, so then you could learn from and identify what had happened. So that was the real impetus to starting it. But once we went to market, we had to expand the benefit beyond just, hey, if we've got a crash that happens, we've got you back. We had to move that to, we're going to prevent crashes. And to fulfill that promise, we had to identify high-risk driving behaviors, then be able to replay those to the drivers, teach them how to drive better. And ultimately with DriveCam, it resulted in a 70% reduction of crashes in fleets, and we're able to keep it there. But getting from this is the promise to showing and demonstrating that this is the outcome, who's going to buy a dash cam for their fleet unless you can prove that it's going to make their life better? So we had that chasm of being able to prove that this thing actually works. So there was about 5 years in the early stages where we were trying to pioneer customers and be able to prove the benefit and get the actuarial data to show that this thing actually is going to save you a lot of money in insurance costs and in losses and in lawsuits and all those things from crashes.

0: these investors, they esteemed that they were going to take the company over themselves. And it was like a 1-2-3-step strategy which they had planned. So one of them, I'll just call his name, I won't say his last name, his name we'll say is Bill. Bill decided that he was going to work together with another block of investors. He was going to become CEO of the company. How do you become CEO of the company? You have to get rid of the existing CEO and you have to get rid of the founder that could possibly get in the way of your plans. So while I was a very critical key player in terms of the continued innovation and continued product development, he could see even though the company would be worth less without me, it would be worth a lot more to him with him in charge. So he started to backdoor politic. He started to criticize and set up the current CEO to be poorly esteemed by the board to get fired. And he set up a scenario really where there was no choice for me but to leave the company. And by creating a very hostile, difficult environment with some of the investors. Ultimately, because of one of the investor situations, I ended up losing a third of the stock in the company, which I voluntarily gave up to try to keep the company moving forwards. This gentleman, Bill, had a block of other investors which succeeded in getting rid of myself and the CEO. He installed himself out of the goodness of his heart temporarily into the seat of CEO while they were going to do an extensive search to find a replacement CEO. Well, unfortunately, in the year or so that followed, they were just entirely unsuccessful in finding another CEO. They realized part of what he did then was, I guess you'd call it a crash and smash. So the idea is you crash the company till it runs out of money. And then at that point, because it's such a crisis and an emergency, you have to do an urgent fundraising round, which is going to be at a massive discount. So again, out of the goodness of his heart, he was going to be able to swoop in for pennies on the dollar, buy the entire company, and then of course turn it around and turn it into the billion-dollar company at that point. So that's what was happening. They were well on that plan. They had depleted almost all of the resources of the company. So it was out of money and it was in an emergency fundraising position. They held an emergency board meeting whereby they were going to take this block of investors and throw some pennies in the middle of the ring to, take it over. And what they didn't count on, they felt that they had alienated some of the investors from myself and from the other CEO because it was a very treacherous manner in which he was shabbily dealt with and dismissed from the company. They felt that there were these disparate groups that were never going to be friends. We could see what was happening, and all of us merged together into something called a proxy group. So we merged all of our votes into essentially reconciling all of our prior differences, recognizing what we had to lose and gain in the future was far more important, and we were able to successfully gain control of the board, and we were able to gain control of hiring a new CEO. End of the fundraising process. So quickly, we were able to find a good CEO. We were able to raise a good $10 to $15 million, get the company back on track, rapidly able to acquire new customers, prove the benefit of the product, and as they say, the rest is history. It's turned into a multi-billion-dollar company, but it is incredible. We almost lost it. It came so close, and treachery and lies really work. And in this case, it almost did result in the complete loss of the company to what was a very treacherous, cunning, and malevolent plan that would have brought great wealth and benefit to that small block of investors, but would have wiped me out.
1: How would someone without your experience navigate and be able to identify those kind of pitfalls so they don't go through what you did?
0: This is where part of my lack of a formal education, I think, was used against me, not because I didn't know what was going on, but because the guy, Bill, we'll call him, who stepped in as CEO was an Ivy Leaguer. went to Princeton University.

0: Stanford University had all of the pedigrees to where the other board members were able to esteem him highly. And in contrast, he could allege that I didn't know what I was doing because I didn't have the education. So part of that is I resolved that I was going to go back and never let that happen again. So that was part of my mission to go get a good education, graduated top 1% from QUT in Australia, one of Australia's better entrepreneurial universities. But prior to that, I guess you have to be, I'm not sure what I could have done differently to avoid it because of the hand that I was dealt from the beginning. As you raise money, you necessarily do bring people in that have power and influence and reputation, and that can be used against you for nefarious purposes. I think in this case, if I'd had a better education coming in, that couldn't have been used against me so much. I think you just, you know, we did the best we could, which is identify what was going on and take steps and measures before it was too late to turn it around. And thank God we did. We were able to.
1: It almost seems with every invention and company you run, you get into some sort of major conflict or drama or challenge. And this wasn't the last of it. You ended up in a stoush with Otterbox. Now, many people have heard of Otterbox.
0: Yeah.
1: How did you end up in a stoush with Otterbox?
0: Well, Otterbox was what you call the 800-pound gorilla.
1: Who are they? What do they do?
0: Right. So going back just a little bit in time, when the iPhone first came out, it was this beautiful slab of glass with a touch screen that you're able to, for the very first time, interface and manipulate, you know, like your iPad on your lap there. Use your fingers to touch and to scroll and to pan and zoom. And it was revolutionary. It killed the BlackBerry within a couple of years. But having such a large pane of glass on the front meant the thing was fragile. And if you dropped it, then the glass would break. If you dropped it in water, the water would get in and kill it instantly. If sand and grit got in, it would cause all kinds of problems. And so it quickly became this, you know, the smartphone as it is now, this indispensable part of your life, which is it's your GPS navigation, it's your camera, it's your way of staying in touch, it's your phone, it's your access to information, it's intelligence, it's everything. It's kind of like augmented intelligence for what you are and who you want to be, literally where you want to go, right? So think of it almost as, imagine if you had your right arm. Very useful thing, your arm. But what if every time you bumped it or it fell in water, it became permanently useless? And that's kind of what it was for the phone. So I thought to myself, I want to take my phone everywhere of my life, but I can't because I'm afraid. What if, and this is where a lot of great ideas come from, I think, is the two words, what if? And I think this can even came, you know, apply that to your own life. What if? What if there is a God? What if there is a better way to live? What if there is a power available to me that I'm foregoing because I'm not tapping into it? But back to the what if with LifeProof. So the what if was, what if I could take my phone comfortably anywhere that I can reasonably go? I can also take my phone without fear. To me, you're life-proofing your phone. So that's really where the idea of the brand and the name LifeProof came from, is I want my phone to be life-proof. So it was designed to be shock-proof. You could drop it from 6 feet onto concrete or onto gravel. Dirt-proof, so it can go in the mud and sand and grit. Snow-proof, so you don't have to worry about, you know, all of that kind of stuff. And waterproof, so you could take it snorkeling, you could take it, drop it in the pool or the toilet, no big deal. But part of that, you know, of course you can create this great big fat brick which is indestructible, but it's so inconvenient you just don't want to use it. And that's sort of where some of the solutions on the market were. The best solution on the market that at that point, which did some of this, was Otterbox. So it was a rubbery protective case you could drop onto concrete. And it protected you mainly from dropping and to a small extent from splashes, but not really, certainly it's not submersion.
1: It protected you from putting it in your pocket as well.
0: It did, because you get this phone call and then you're like, wait, I can't get the phone out. You know, and you turn your phone, your pocket inside out. But you know what? They were a billion-dollar company and they pioneered this space and they were doing great. They had a big war chest, and they felt that they wanted to own the protective market space. There was, you know, decorative cases we could get, like a, I don't know, like a pink case with glitter on the back, or, you know, things like that. But this was truly protective. So I decided I was going to go after this market in a big way. And I came at it principles first. So again, my mission was to life-proof everyone's phone, to let them boldly and comfortably go anywhere they wanted in life with no fear and with no limits. That was my mission. And my purpose was to obviously design, invent, and take these cases to market. And my identity obviously was also around living a fearless life and living a life that was active and athletic and sporting. So in a sense, it was aspirational, you know, what I was wanting to do with this. And I wanted people to be aspiring in their lives to the way that they live life boldly. So as we went to market, it wasn't long before we had a massive multi-million dollar lawsuit from Otterbox alleging that we violated some of their patents and that they were going to shut us down. So they were trying to get injunctions that would prevent us from selling any of the cases. They were trying to, you know, very early days, we had no money in the bank. So they were trying to cause us to be spent to death in legal defense. And they were then using it to intimidate each of the retailers and saying, do not stock this product or we're going to come after you as well for patent infringement. And, you know, we're the big guys here. In a certain sense, that slightly did us a favor, because I think the retailers realized, wow, if Otterbox is this afraid of these guys, they really must be onto something. And the brand promise was a very strong one. It's like, go and live your life without fear and live it, you know, live it athletically and vivaciously. So part of our brand identity was all around, you know, be athletic, go and, you know, go and mountain bike, go and swim, go and, you know, be a triathlete. We were sponsoring a lot of, Ironman events and, Quicksilver Surf Classics and all of those sorts of things. Interestingly, our biggest market, it was a lot of athletes that were using it, but it was actually mums. A lot of times they're juggling, you know, lots of bags and kids and all the rest. They don't have pockets in their skirts, have the phone in the lap. They get out of the car, phone falls on the ground and breaks all the time. Or the young kids are like destroying their phone. If for me, one of the big, I guess you would say initial recognitions of the need was my daughter Olivia, who's now, she's graduated from university, but back at that point, she was only a couple of years old. She took my phone, which she loved to play with, and started walking across the tiles using it like a little walking brick. And of course, the screen got completely scratched up. And, you know, I just realized, man, I need something a lot better. So Otterbox did everything they could to try to kill us and to try to put us out of the market. We initially had such success. I won the launch conference in our category in San Francisco in 2011 when we first went to market. We had 10,000 back orders from people that had heard about us through news articles and online. And we didn't take the money. We just took their credit card to have on the side, but we hadn't scanned it, right? So we hadn't taken any money from them. But we had thousands that went to the Better Business Bureau complaining that they hadn't received their case yet. And we were still trying to solve technical problems and get it to market. That was another crazy thing, just in terms of the sheer engineering difficulties in making it sleek, slim, elegant, easy to pull in and out of your pocket and not interfering with the experience of the optics and the sound and the touch and all of those sorts of things. I had to go live in Taiwan for 4 months, just sit at the factory there every single day to try to force them to overcome the production issues we were having. So it was dire times in trying to survive the initial start of the company. Ultimately, we were able to get it to market, and it became just an absolute runaway success. We went from, in the first year, from zero, you know, one or two employees, to at the end of, so literally within 2 years, went from a couple of employees to 350 employees. at a run rate of over $300 million. And we have sold literally now hundreds of millions of dollars of LifeProof. No, I should say billions of dollars of LifeProof cases, but hundreds of millions of LifeProof cases have been sold around the world. So it's definitely made a very, very big impact. And we know of many, many lives literally that have been saved of people whose boat sank and they were in the ocean with only their phone calling for help. Their phone definitely would have been dead. They wouldn't have been able to make the call without a LifeProof case. There would be hundreds and hundreds of people that have written to us about how their life was literally saved because of LifeProof.
1: And how did you deal with Otterbox, the 800-pound gorilla in the room?
0: Oh, my goodness. So Otterbox, the patent disputes kept on going and going and going. But my decision at that point was let's deeply out-innovate them. I'm going to design and invent every possible way that you could possibly solve doing a waterproof, snowproof, shockproof, you know, LifeProof case. And I'm also going to out innovate them. One of their claims was that they had a plastic screen that was on their Otterbox phone. And they were claiming that that was one of their core claims. We didn't believe that it resulted in a violation of the patent, but that was going to be a $10 million extended, you know, lawsuit to work that out. So we started to create a new product that had, it was called the Nude, N-U-U-D. And so it entirely eliminated the screen. Well, how's it going to be waterproof? We actually had a silicon gasket that was molded in that would then, when the case clamped together, would seal against the glass, prevent any water from getting in past the glass, but allow you to touch the glass and the screen directly while also protecting it from being able to hit the ground and to be harmed in that way. And I think they finally saw the light that we had, our velocity was so enormous in eating their lunch and stealing their market. I think they were at real risk of violating their covenants with the banks and with their investors in terms of their revenues dropping and their profitability. So they were facing a moment where they either had to kill us or buy us, you know, which is a great way to be bought. And ultimately, the moment came at CES in 2013. I actually kind of put the olive branch out there because they were the arch nemesis. I went over to their booth, had a look around, and walked up to one of their key principals and smiled at him, looked him in the eye, and shook his hand. So it was an olive branch. I wasn't coming at them to say, hey, why don't you buy my company? It was just, you know what? I'm just going to be classy. I'm just going to, you know, turn up and not be mean. Without any expectation of a thing coming from that. And it would have been within a couple of months from that, they came to us and said, we would like to buy your company. And at that point, I felt, well, I'm at a stage where I either have to raise a lot more money to continue to grow the company. And if I do that, then I'll be diluted. What this means is, you know, you give away half as many shares or half your shares to raise the money, then you got to make twice as much money to be in the same place. So I thought, well, now's as good a time. We've either got to go three times as much money to make the risk worthwhile, or if we can find the right place, let's create a win-win situation. These guys are internationally well-positioned to take the product and take it to an even bigger market, and that's what I chose to do. So we ended up selling for, let's just say, in today's dollars, it'd be within the realm of about $500 million.
1: And that's just one of the companies that you were involved with, that you launched, that you sold, exited. And we haven't had a chance and we won't get a chance to talk about some of the other ventures and businesses.
0: Sure.
1: But there's been quite a few.
0: There has been. I've done about 10 high-tech startups. I would say probably three of them have been very clearly blockbusters. There would be another three which I would say – were, you know, probably most people listening would be happy with the success. And then there would be another three, which I would consider to be unintentional nonprofits. I'm doing a nonprofit right now, but this one's intentional.
1: In all these experiences, what was your biggest failure and how did that spur you, grow you?
0: If we're talking about business, I actually don't really consider any of them to be failures, even the ones that didn't make money or where I lost money, because I learned a lot from them. And I still felt that they were worthwhile when I did them. So, You don't go into standing for what you believe in because you are guaranteed of success. You stand for what you believe in because you believe it's right and you believe it needs to be done. So I think if you do that, even if it doesn't work out how you hope it's going to work out, it's still worth it. There's a certain integrity in that. I would say the most impactful thing that you can do as an external action is who you marry. And the most impactful thing you can do as an internal action is who you choose to serve. Are you going to choose to serve yourself as a self-serving narcissist, going after all the pleasures and desires of your heart at any cost? There's a certain reward if that's what you choose to do, but it's a shallow one and it won't endure and it's pretty risky.
1: And short term as well.
0: It's very short term.
1: It doesn't last long.
0: And I don't believe you're going to find it long-lasting happiness, health, or good relationships from that. Or there's that decision, the what if. What if there really is a God that has created this reality that I'm moving in and that I'm touching and that I'm walking around in this humanity that I'm experiencing? What if there is a creator of this that I can actually access? And I can access a power in that to live a better life. That, I believe, is the most important, most impactful decision. And along with that is this big idea, call it, of integrity. But I think that's the ultimate integrity. If you choose the what if and you say there is, and I'm going to take the unconventional, and some may say irrational because it's not serving those narcissistic desires, path to align with and to seek relationship with this ultimate reality, this ultimate God of the universe. That, I believe, is the most important decision you can make. And related to that is the decision to be truly true to yourself, to live life with integrity, and to turn up for, and to part of integrity, I believe, is treating other people with integrity and having their best interests at heart as well as your best interests. You can have both. They're not mutually inconsistent with each other.
1: You've shared a lot of things young men could do. Talking to an 18, 20-year-old young male at the moment, what should they stop doing immediately to be able to experience a life of fulfillment, a holistic life, a successful life?
0: I'd say stop deferring thinking about the really important big things in life. So recognize I'm alive. I've got many directions life could go and I want them to go well. That's your first big decision is you say, I want my life actually to go well. Your next question you have to ask yourself is, what does well look like? And if you resolve that, then you say, how do I get that? And I think Christianity, not as a corporate religion, but as a conduit to access and know the creator of the universe, is the way to be able to answer those questions. And it's not by turning up and singing songs in church and those sorts of things. Those are they're rituals, they're nice things that people do, which is part of the culture or whatever. That's really got very little to do with actually seeking, knowing and having a relationship with the God of this universe. It's a decision that is as accessible and knowable and non-corporate. Non-corporate meaning it's absolutely personal. It's absolutely self-accessible outside of any rules and structures and culture and expectations and all of those sorts of things. Because it's as simple as this. It says in the Bible, this is God himself saying, hey, behold, I stand at the door and knock. So all you have to do, you yourself, is just say, okay, if that's true, I'm going to open myself and say, God, I'm here. Like, make it real. Give me what I need to make this real. And if you truly mean that and you truly pursue that, you will find it.
1: Seek and you will find.
0: Yep.
1: What's one irreversible action that you would dare young men to take in the next 60 minutes to live a life of significance, to live that life where they look forward to getting up out of bed every morning, a life of purpose, of meaning, of value?
0: Two things. I would actually dare you to break out of the numb habit of just scrolling and doing what's fun and easy and decide something really hard you want to do and do what is hard and necessary to get on the pathway towards learning that skill or habit. But I'd say something bigger and more impactful, this is definitely going to be out of your comfort zone, is find somebody who is genuinely wise and is much more of a good person than you and go and develop a mentorship relationship with them and ask them to teach you about how to live a more successful, better life. But be prepared to listen and go do it. And most likely they're going to be older than you and you might feel like you don't have much in common, but actually respect them. Respect their time and actually listen deeply to what they have to say.
1: How do I find that person?
0: Well, the criteria, you have to look at the criteria. You want them to be wise. This means they make good decisions in life that lead to good outcomes. And you also want them to be good. You want them to be a better person than you are. So you want to go to places where you are highly likely to find somebody that is like this. It may be somebody that you already know, that you believe fulfill those criteria. And I would say, I would even add, you want them to be successful. What you see as success in their own areas of their life, particularly areas where you would like to be successful. But I think it can potentially, you may also find people that are on that path. Many people, you may find those people at a good church. A lot of people that are at church, be aware they're not necessarily on that path. So don't necessarily think because you've gone to church and you find someone is disappointing that means that everybody is. But I think that's probably a good place to start. And I would also challenge you to throw it down with the ultimate what if. What if there is a God? What if the God is responsible for this reality, this universe, this person, this humanity that I'm actually experiencing right now? What if I throw it out to God? Come to me, make yourself real and be actually prepared. Come at it with the mindset it's true and that this is possible. Because if you're coming at it with a mindset of I'm just here to disprove it, of course you'll have self-selection bias to make it impossible and you'll be entirely close to it. I'd probably do those three things right now.
1: I'm going to make an offer that I hadn't thought of before, but between you and I and some of the people we engage with, we have a global network spanning literally millions of people.
0: Yep.
1: And there are plenty of young men out there who just don't know where to start. And I'd like to tell those that are listening, if they want some support, if they want a connection, I think between you and I and some of the people we work with, we can connect them with someone that would be willing to be a mentor, a business leader, a nonprofit leader, an entrepreneur, an academic, someone who has achieved a degree of success, someone who's older, someone who has that wisdom. What do you think? Do you think we can connect those that are asking with someone in the area across the world that can take them that next step on the journey towards a life worth living?
0: Well, definitely when I look at my life and the people that have had a big impact on my success, you know, there's a saying is you are the average of the five people you spend the most time with. So upgrade the people you spend the time with. And you can make big upgrades, that can make a greatly impactful difference. It'll be out of your comfort zone. But yeah, I absolutely believe that could be the beginning of a new journey that could, make an enormous impact on your future.
1: So I'd say if you're listening and you want some support in finding that right person, leave us a comment, get in touch with us, and we'd love to see if we can connect with someone around the world that may be able to be that mentor for you in your journey. Gary, thank you so much for being with us. You could be anywhere in the world right now. You've chosen to be here to share your life story and your wisdom. We really appreciate it.
0: Glad to be here.
1: If this conversation raised bigger questions for you about purpose, faith, or what really matters in life, we've got something for you. 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
1: We're happy to be with you for this service, and our prayer is that the Holy Spirit will be very, very close to us as we study God's holy word. Today there's a great need in the world for a change of life. We've heard about political change and all of the rest, but really there's a great need for a personal change, a heart change. My father, H.M.S. Richards, is going to study with us now the subject, Our Need of the Holy Spirit.
2: The greatest need of Christians today is spiritual power. Without it, we can never carry the gospel to all the world. Before starting his disciples on their lifelong worldwide work, our Savior told them to tarry or to wait until they were endued with spiritual power from on high. They couldn't depend on their training or their talents. They had to have the anointing of the Holy Spirit. We're reminded of these early disciples, and we must remember that we need the same power. They had the gospel, but they did not have the power. Before the day of Pentecost, the disciples were timid and fearful. They kept the doors locked. They stayed in the upper room. They were afraid of the mob. But after the Holy Spirit had come upon them, they were courageous, willing to die for Jesus. Remember this, the disciples had the right doctrine. They didn't need any new Bible doctrines. They needed God's power. Dr. E. Stanley Jones remarks that in these days, whenever we're troubled in conscience about our spiritual weakness, we add a new wheel, a new commission, a new committee, a new plan or regime. But when all this has been done, we usually find that we have no added power. While we were busy turning old wheels anew, we should have been lighting the central fires. Then the Spirit of God would have sent the power and the warmth to change our hearts and the hearts of others. While Jesus was here on earth, he was the comforter and helper and guide and teacher of the disciples. When he was about to depart, he promised to send another comforter. I will pray the Father, and he shall give you another comforter, he said, that he may abide with you forever. John 14:18. Here the Holy Spirit is called another comforter. The Holy Spirit can be everywhere and with all of God's children at the same time. John 16:7. Nevertheless, I tell you the truth, said Jesus. It is expedient for you that I go away. For if I go not away, the Comforter will not come unto you. But if I depart, I will send him unto you. Well, Jesus did depart, and the Comforter was sent. As surely as Jesus went back to the Father, so surely did the Holy Spirit come to be with Christ's church on earth. Most great evangelistic revivals and movements are started not from some council of great church leaders, but from the presence and power of the Holy Spirit on a group of obscure, humble men and women. In answer to Christ's prayer just before his ascension, the Holy Spirit came with great power on the day of Pentecost. It had been dwelling in the hearts of God's people, but now it came with mighty power and has been in charge of Christ's church ever since. Of the Holy Spirit, Jesus said, He dwelleth with you and shall be in you. John 14:17. We find the same wonderful truth stated here in different words in Romans 8:9. But ye are not in the flesh, but in the Spirit, if so be that the Spirit of God dwell in you. Now if any man have not the Spirit of Christ, he is none of his. It was the Holy Spirit that gave power to the preaching of the apostles on the day of Pentecost and afterwards. Thousands were converted. Speaking of the Holy Spirit, on another occasion the Savior said, If any man thirst, let him come unto me and drink. He that believeth on me, as the Scripture hath said, from within him shall flow rivers of living water. But this he spake of the Spirit, which they that believed on him were to receive. John 7:37. Are you thirsty? Then why not drink? It will not satisfy you just to look at the flowing stream or the cool spring. Drink. Let us not be afraid to pray for the power of the Holy Spirit to cleanse our lives, to show us our mistakes, to comfort us, to give us hope and faith and power for His service. Then we will live better lives in our homes, we'll preach better sermons, hold better Bible studies, be willing to sacrifice more for Christ, have a better influence among our neighbors, and the work of God will go with greater power. Some people think the Holy Spirit comes upon them and they'll have some great feeling of ecstasy. It's not necessarily true. There couldn't be a greater mistake sometimes. First of all, the work of the Spirit is, as Jesus said, to reprove the world of sin. You'll find that in John 16:8. When he has come, he will reprove the world or convict the world of sin and of righteousness and of judgment. The Spirit strives with sinners, Genesis 6:3, convicts us of our wrongdoing. That's one of the works and main works of the Spirit. As you continue to seek for the power and fullness of the Holy Spirit, your prayerless life, your poor Sabbath keeping, your carelessness in tithes and offerings, your cold, formal profession of faith, your envy, your jealousy in the home or in the church, your hatred of others, unkind words, scandal, backbiting, darling sins, impurity of thought, bad language, harsh words to those you love, all these things will come up before you. With God's power, put them away and receive His power and blessing. You may, with the Apostle Paul, think that you are the chief of sinners when the Holy Spirit speaks to your heart. This is God's answer to your prayer. You've been praying for the Holy Spirit, and now you're convicted of sin. That shows the Holy Spirit is doing His work in your heart. The Holy Spirit has come and is convicting you. He's pleading with you to repent. He is saving you from the lake of fire and eternal judgment. He is preparing you as the temple of the Lord. Dwight L. Moody said, "I firmly believe that the moment our hearts are emptied of pride and selfishness and ambition and self-seeking and everything that's contrary to God's law, the Holy Ghost will come and fill every corner of our hearts. And I believe that many a man is praying to God to fill him when he is already full with something else." Unquote. Now that's the truth. What are the conditions that we must meet in order to be filled with the Spirit? Well, first we might mention prayer. Jesus was praying at the time of his own baptism when the heavens were opened and the Holy Ghost descended upon him and the voice of God declared, "Thou art my beloved Son, in thee I am well pleased." Luke 3:22. Notice, first prayer, then the opening heaven and the descending Spirit. The second condition of receiving the Holy Spirit is unity. We are to endeavor to keep the unity of the Spirit in the bond of peace, as the Apostle tells us in Ephesians 4:3. We cannot permit discord in the family or in the church if we wish to honor God and if we wish the power of God's Spirit to be upon us. Third, right motives. Sometimes we seek the right things, but with the wrong motives. Sometimes we seek for the power of the Holy Spirit simply to be great in the eyes of the church. That's wrong. Ye ask and receive not, because ye ask amiss, that ye may consume it upon your lusts. We read in James 4:3. Remember, the Holy Spirit exalts Christ, not us. Jesus, not self. If we are seeking for power to exalt ourselves, we have the wrong motive. That was the trouble with Simon the sorcerer, of whom we read in the 8th chapter of Acts. The fourth point we wish to make is this. There must be a hatred of sin in the life if we accept the Holy Spirit. It was because Jesus hated sin and loved righteousness that God anointed him with the Holy Spirit. Hebrews 1:9. Many are without the power of the Holy Spirit because they're living unclean lives. We are told to abhor that which is evil and to abstain from even the appearance of evil. 1 Thessalonians 5:22. The fifth condition is obedience. We are His witnesses of these things, and so is also the Holy Ghost, whom God hath given to them that obey Him. Acts 5:32. Notice that word obey. There's little obedience in the world today, and not much preaching of obedience. There will be little forsaking of sin unless people believe that it exists. Little power in the gospel message of salvation unless people have a terrible conviction of God's broken law and the condemnation which it brings. When we surrender all to God and are willing to obey the voice of the Holy Spirit by yielding every sin that we know of, performing every duty of which we're aware, and laying all on the altar of sacrifice, then God will fill us with the power for service. The sixth requisite is faith. Christ hath redeemed us from the curse of the law, being made a curse for us. For it is written, "Cursed is everyone that hangeth on a tree, that the blessing of Abraham might come on the Gentiles through Jesus Christ, that we might receive the promise of the Spirit through faith." Galatians 3:13. Friends, we receive this promised power through believing. Having received the righteousness of God through faith, we lay hold of the Holy Spirit by that same faith. Then power will come in our personal lives. If we have complied with the conditions laid down in God's Word and have earnestly prayed for the Spirit of God, we may believe that we have the promised blessing. We may accept it with thanksgiving. Unbelief hinders our receiving the Holy Spirit. It is our privilege to go forth in the power of the Spirit and to live in that power. Shall we not go alone before God in prayer and wait the promised baptism of His Spirit, that we may work for Him against the powers of darkness and the evil of our day? Not in our own strength, never, but in demonstration of the Spirit and of power. 1 Corinthians 2:4. When a person prays for the Holy Spirit, he's asking for God's richest blessing, which brings all other blessings in its train. There are many references in the Bible to the work of the Holy Spirit, or the Holy Ghost, for the latter is simply the Old English name for the Spirit. The Holy Spirit is mentioned over 300 times in the Bible. Surely we should think more and pray more about our need of His power. M.G. Pierce describes his experience in standing on the east coast of England and looking out over a vast stretch of oozy slime and ill-smelling mud. Barges were lying high and dry on their sides. It was useless for them to heave anchor or put up their sails. Had all the citizens of the land brought pots and kettles and pans filled with water and poured it out upon this muddy beach, it would have been to no avail. But as he watched, he saw the remedy. God turned the tide, and in swept the waters of the sea, burying the mud and bringing the breath of sweetness and life. The water flowed around the barges, and instantly everything was in activity. The anchors were weighed, the sails hoisted, and forth went the ships upon their errands. So we may look upon the sin and the sorrow and the war and the trouble of this world, its drunkenness, its gambling, its impurity, its doubt, its confusion. Is there no remedy? Yes, friends, God's remedy. Some of our churches are so respectable, so dreadfully respectable, as someone has said, that they're high and dry too. Their sails are not unfurled. They're going nowhere. Oh, friends, what we need is a flood tide, the flood tide of God's Holy Spirit, the mighty power from heaven, the Holy Ghost in our hearts and in our churches. It's ours if we will have it. Ye shall receive power after that the Holy Ghost is come upon you, and ye shall be witnesses unto me. And may it be soon, soon is our prayer. May the blessed Spirit come upon us.
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9: The most complicated and advanced computer on Earth cannot be purchased in any shop. It is known as the most complex object in the universe today. This astonishing device is so unique that it can store and retrieve vast quantities of information, form relationships with people, adapt to rapidly changing circumstances. And what is truly amazing is that it's with you all the time. It is, of course, the control center of our bodies, the human brain. Would you like to better understand your brain and how it functions? Would you like to find out some of the simple ways we can all improve our memory, boost our creativity, and keep our minds alert and sharp? I'm sure that's something we would all like to know. And amazingly, there are now scientifically proven methods that can help us to better understand how our brains function and how to care for them. Today, neuroscientists have more insights than ever before about how our brain works, as well as a wealth of strategies to help us boost our brain power and so live better. In today's program, Dr. Delia McCabe, a leading advocate for nutritional neuroscience and brain research, will share with us the findings of her research and the simple secret on how we can better maintain and care for our brain. If you want to know how to get the best out of your brain, then join me as we find out more about superfoods for the brain.

0: We've come to the kitchen today to find out more about superfoods in the brain. Neuroscientists have been studying the workings of the human brain and how food affects the way it functions. Their research shows the critical link between the food we eat, our lifestyle choices, and our brain's function. Our guest today, Dr. Delia McCabe, a psychologist and neuroscientist, holds a PhD from Adelaide Medical School and is the author of two successful books. She has focused on nutrition for over two decades and has done the hard work for us, translating the vital information from the nutrition and neuroscience research into easy-to-understand facts for us. Well, let's meet our guest for today, Dr. Delia McCabe, where all the food action happens right here in the kitchen. Welcome to our program today, Dr. Delia. We're delighted that you can join us to share your latest research on superfoods for the brain.
1: Thank you for the invitation, Gary. I'm delighted to be here too.
0: Delia, let's get right into it. We all really want to know, what are superfoods?
1: Well, Gary, it's really quite simple. Superfoods are foods that we're basically surrounded by in this beautiful kitchen. They are very colorful. They are nutrient dense. They've got good fiber in them. They've got protein and they've got good fats. Those are the kinds of foods that support us. We call those superfoods.
0: Show me some of them.
1: Well, look, yeah, for example, here's a blueberry. Grab one.
0: Okay, they look so good. Let me grab a couple.
1: They're delicious. And the reason they are so potent in terms of brain food is because of the color. So when we look at color, even those grapes, look at the turmeric. All of these colors bring with them an enormous amount of potential to keep the brain really healthy. And they taste great too.
0: So we've got red raspberries,
1: yep.
0: Red strawberries. We've got our blackberries here. I'm going to try one of these.
1: They're magnificent.
0: Mmm. And I guess the wonderful thing is, not only do they look good, they taste good, and they're good for us.
1: Absolutely. And I think when people start realizing that, they're not depriving themselves when they eat this wonderful bounty from nature, because it really, really tastes good and it satisfies our cells right where they need to be satisfied. So that's what a superfood is. And the challenge is that a lot of people have believed that superfoods are things like goji berries and golden berries and even acai berries.
0: So they're more expensive items.
1: They are exotic superfoods. Uh-huh. They are what cost a lot of money and are very difficult to source. So people forget that these foods that are around us, all these colorful foods that we can find at the supermarket, are just as powerful. They're just as important superfoods.
0: And just as good for us?
1: Absolutely. They're fantastic because they supply stable energy. Many of them have got good fats like these nuts and seeds, as you can see. They've also got a lot of fiber, and we're going to discuss this in another session. And fiber is very, very important for gut health and brain health. And they supply stable blood glucose. All of those factors, plus the fabulous color and flavor, help them supply everything that we need from a nutrient-dense perspective.
0: So Delia, you've spent many years studying, doing research into superfoods for the brain. How did you possibly get involved in a topic like this to research?
1: Well, it's a great question, and it was a very weird situation because I was studying to be a psychologist and I was working with this group of really smart school kids. And they were the kinds of kids that parents and teachers just throw up their hands and go, what's going on with this child? They should really be doing well. And of course, I was seen as the last resort. So I was having a look at the psychological variables that underpinned their underachievement. And you know, fate and destiny is a funny thing, Gary, because I was developing these questionnaires and I had a little bit of space on one of the questionnaires and I thought, let's ask them what their favorite food is. And guess what? Every single child in my experimental group, that's the really smart kids who were doing poorly, loved junk food. And all of the children in my control group, that's the smart kids who were doing well, didn't love junk food. They preferred healthier food.
0: Things like a strawberry like this?
1: Absolutely. These were the kinds of foods that they enjoyed. And so I was left in a real quandary because I had to say to myself, look, do you want to carry on trying to talk these kids better when maybe their brains aren't working really well? And I stepped back. I was also very, very pregnant. And I said, I want to investigate this more. And look, This is 25 years ago. So I was really seen as an outcast in a sense, or felt like an outcast, because my colleagues were saying, what are you talking about? You're going to be a psychologist. And I was like, no, I'm going to find some other way to try and help the brain function really well. And that's how I came upon superfoods for the brain. Nutritional neuroscientists investigate how what we eat impacts our brain, not just our mood, not just our focus and concentration, but also how our brain ages. So food is the foundation for how our brain functions, and we want to feed it really, really well with the best superfoods we can so that we can keep it functioning optimally.
0: Delia, in all of this research, what is the most amazing thing you've discovered?
1: It's quite a hard question because I've discovered a lot of amazing things, but one of the things that really hit me was that 60% of the dry weight of the brain is made up of fat. And when I realized that that was the case, I thought, well, Dina, you better discover a whole lot about fat and the kinds of fat we eat and the kinds of fat that are bad for us. And so I discovered, for example, things like flax seeds, hemp seeds, chia seeds, things like walnuts, you know, almonds. All of these contain wonderful fats that the brain actually craves and the brain needs to function optimally. So I'd say that's one of the most amazing things I discovered.
0: So these seeds, nuts, the fat that comes from them is actually good for us?
1: It's fantastic for us. And just remember, the brain's structure and its function rely very, very heavily on how the neurons work. And within each of those neurons, we need the right kinds of fats around the little organelles in the neuron and in the neuronal, what we call membrane. So if that membrane is made up of the right kinds of fats, guess what? The brain functions beautifully. Neurotransmitters work beautifully, the connections work, and we are able to focus and concentrate, learn, remember, and we also stay in a good mood. So these fats are critically important for brain function.
0: Delia, you've mentioned how these wonderful foods are good for us. Why is it important to make feeding the brain a priority?
1: Something really important to keep in mind is that the brain is the greediest organ that we own. It really uses an enormous amount of energy, and it's very sophisticated and sensitive to what we consume. So we need to make sure that there are enough nutrients available for it to do all the things it needs to do. And we mentioned the neuronal membrane. It needs to be made of the right kinds of fat so that its structure works really well, so that it can communicate with its neighbors, with its fellow neurons really well. Then we need to make sure it's got enough energy because it's so energy hungry. And that energy is required 24/7. Even when you're sleeping, your brain is using energy. And you know, it has no place to store energy. You know, we store energy on our body as fat, but the brain needs a consistent and stable supply of that energy to keep functioning really well. And to be able to make the messengers, which we call neurotransmitters, specific nutrients are required for their synthesis. So when our diet isn't full of these kinds of foods, our brain doesn't have the raw materials to be able to allow us to focus, concentrate, learn, remember, and stay in a good mood. So without these nutrients, we really cannot ever function optimally.
0: So it's a reminder, this is what we need to be eating plenty of.
1: Yes, as close to nature as possible, nutrient-dense, colorful, fiber-filled. And look at these fantastic almonds. Great fat too.
0: Almonds, walnuts.
1: You see, the wonderful thing about these foods, Gary, is that they don't just contain only one nutrient. They contain a whole lot of other nutrients. So we've got great fat in the walnuts, for example, but we've also got vitamin E, which is a potent antioxidant, and we're going to speak about that in a while. Chia seeds contain great amounts of omega-3. Hemp seeds contain omega-3 and omega-6, and flax seeds are full of omega-3 as well. So all of those fats are really, really critical for brain function to be optimized.
0: So Delia, what other foods are important for our brain's well-being?
1: One of the foods that are really important for the brain is protein. The problem with protein is that when most people think about protein, they think about a big fat steak or, you know, a chicken breast or a piece of fish. The truth of the matter is that all of the foods surrounding us here, all these plant foods, also contain the constituents of protein, which are actually called amino acids. But they don't just contain that protein. They also contain all the other things we've been talking about. Vitamins, minerals, great fiber, serious antioxidants. So protein is very, very important for the structure of the membrane and for the creation of neurotransmitters in the brain. But we get all of that from these kinds of foods. And then, of course, carbohydrates. Carbohydrates are the foundation of the glucose that the brain uses as a form of energy. But these carbohydrates aren't just starchy, for example, like just plain white potatoes. They also contain a whole lot of other nutrients. So we're getting all the macronutrients, carbohydrates, protein, and the great fats. And we're getting that along with a whole lot of other nutrients, which really boost these foods and make them superfoods.
0: What goodness is in this grape?
1: Well, let's look at the color. Firstly, it's full of antioxidants, which are great for the brain. And then it's got a really very beautiful source of energy in carbohydrate form. And it tastes great.
0: So oh, it sure does. In fact, I'm going to have another one.
1: They are fantastic, and they're a natural form of sweetness. They're not refined.
0: Delia, a little earlier, you mentioned antioxidants. What are they?
1: The easiest way to understand what an antioxidant is to tell you why they need it. So just imagine, we've spoken about how greedy the brain is, how much energy it consumes 24/7. The challenge is that as it's producing this energy, it's also producing compounds called free radicals. So think about it like a car moving forward via energy, but it's letting out exhaust fumes. So free radicals are the exhaust fumes of the brain. Now, free radicals are like cranky people. Whoever they come into contact with, they make cranky. Free radicals are looking to feel stable and balanced again. So they go to healthy neurons and they pluck an electron from that healthy neuron, damaging that neuron in the process. And that neuron then becomes a free radical itself. So we want to stop that negative domino effect. And what do? We do that with these kinds of foods because these foods contain antioxidants. So an antioxidant jumps into the mix and says to the free radical, don't damage the healthy cell, I'm going to give myself to you with my electrons. And then the free radical cascade stops. So as we age, as the brain uses up energy, through normal living, the brain produces free radicals. And we want to stop that process. And we do that through antioxidants, through eating them. Nature-made antioxidants.
0: So Delia, I'm just going to kill off some free radicals.
1: Absolutely. You see, when we look at this food, the bright colors tell us that they're full of antioxidants. And that's why when we choose these foods, we know what they're actually doing in the brain and the body, of course. And they taste yummy as well.
0: Oh, they sure do. They're just so delicious. In fact, I'm going to have another one. It was so good.
1: The added bonus is that these kinds of food also contain something called anti-inflammatories. Now, there's a lot in the media about inflammation and how inflammation damages our body, causes cardiovascular disease, type 2 diabetes, leads to people putting on weight when they shouldn't. So all of those things that happen from inflammation also happen within the brain. So the more of these kinds of foods we can eat, we actually stop that inflammation, the negative inflammation. Because let's just step back for one moment. When people think about inflammation, they generally think it's a negative thing. But, you know, if we get a splinter in our flesh, there's a whole lot of redness that will build up around that splinter.
0: Yes.
1: And that's the body's way of getting rid of that splinter, of pushing it out through this red inflamed skin. Now, that's fantastic because when the splinter leaves, everything goes back to normal, a beautiful scar will form and no problems at all. Within the brain, if we don't stop this inflammatory action that can continue like the free radical domino effect, we end up with a problem because neurons in the vicinity of the inflammation end up dying off. So these kinds of food also stop the brain from having this very negative inflammatory response. So we are supplying an enormous amount of vitamins, minerals, protein, carbohydrates, fiber with all these kinds of foods.
0: So really, it's a simple and pleasurable way to support and care for our brain.
1: Our very
0: just
1: dedicated,
0: eating this good food.
1: Absolutely. Keeping in mind that it is the most sensitive, it is the most sophisticated, and it's the most energy hungry. So being able to supply all of this really keeps it in tip-top shape.
0: Mm. Delia, you've mentioned that the brain needs a constant source of energy. Where does it get this energy from?
1: The food that we eat, if it's really good food like this, provides all the nutrients via our digestive process. And those nutrients find their way into our bloodstream. They cross the gut barrier into our bloodstream, which travels all the way up to the brain and delivers the nutrients into the brain. Now, when that blood glucose, or the blood sugar, as we call it, is stable, the brain gets that supply of energy in a very stable form. If you can think about a graph, it's a really beautiful straight line. Constant, stable, and reliable source of energy when we eat these kinds of foods. But when we eat highly processed foods, there's a very big spike in blood glucose and then a big dip again. And that's when people start having challenges with food cravings, because they're not having that consistent and stable supply of blood glucose. And we know that the brain really appreciates this because it functions better this way. Focus, concentration, as I've said, learning, memory, and mood all benefit when our blood glucose stays stable. And we know that the brain even ages better when blood glucose is stable and inflammation is kept at bay. So keeping our blood glucose stable through all this food is critically important. And as you saw, it's really not hard.
0: So it's a reminder that these fruits, these nuts, these good foods benefit our body, our brain in a variety of ways.
1: Absolutely, Gary. And I think the more people understand that, the more they realize it's really doing very little, in fact, to get these multitude of benefits. Because what you do for your brain, you're doing for your whole body. Mm-hmm. And, you know, our daily decisions do determine our destiny. So if we choose to eat these kinds of foods, we really age well and we feel good and we can think really clearly and we make better decisions. And it becomes this beautiful, positive cycle of just living our best lives.
0: So more natural foods. That's what we need. Good plants, good fruits, vegetables, nuts, grains. This is what we need more of.
1: Absolutely. And I think the challenge is trying to get people to understand that factory food, that highly processed food, is completely devoid of all of these nutrients. They've got to take all those nutrients out, because otherwise the food goes off on the shelves. So highly processed food does exactly the opposite of what this kind of food does.
0: Delia, if I start eating all these good, healthy, natural foods, how will it affect my focus, my concentration, my mood?
1: Gary, it's nearly instantaneous, because now you're supplying your brain not just with what it needs to keep that neuronal membrane structure functioning really well. You're also providing all the nutrients required to make the neurotransmitters, and you'll be supplying a stable source of fuel. So now you can focus for longer because your brain's got the energy and it's being able to make those neurotransmitters with ease. You'll also be able to take what you're learning and imprint it into your memory center for exactly the same reasons. Everything is working, the structure, the function, the nutrients, and the neurotransmitters. And the bonus is you stay in a good mood too, because our mood is impacted by our blood glucose stability. So it's really a win-win on every level when these superfoods become part of your diet.
0: So Delia, how do I turn all this good food into a meal?
1: Great question. Magic, here we go.
0: Oh, how good does that look? Tell me about it. What have we got here?
1: Look, we've got great avocados with great fats in them.
0: Yes.
1: We've got quinoa, which is a nutrient-dense seed, actually, which got a lot of good carbs and protein.
0: So where is it?
1: Here it is, right underneath.
0: Okay,
1: yes.
0: All right.
1: We've got great beans in here that are made with coconut cream, so they're very tasty, great fat. The leaves look a little bit dehydrated now, but greens are very important, and sprouts are living food.
0: Uh-huh.
1: But let's do something. Let's take.
0: So you're adding to it now,
1: adding
0: right?
1: To it.
0: So what are you putting on there?
1: I'm adding some hemp seeds because I've got great fats in them.
0: So you're sprinkling that on top of the beans.
1: Absolutely.
0: All right, you're adding it there. What else can we add?
1: Well, we can add some almonds.
0: All right.
1: Let's add some almonds on the side.
0: Uh-huh.
1: Here we go. And I wouldn't add the flax seeds because they need to be crushed to get their full benefit.
0: Right.
1: And the chia seeds need to be crushed as well. But this is a fantastic meal because you've got great protein, you've got fantastic fiber with the beans and B vitamins, you've got fantastic quinoa, which is really a great substitute for what most people use couscous for, which is actually a wheat-based product. So this is a fantastic nutrient-dense food. And the guacamole is just really yummy. The mouthfeel is fabulous. And you've got the sprouts that are living and the leaves, which come with a lot of magnesium as well. So these are great, beautiful, brain-friendly meal.
0: Looks good. And how long would it take to prepare a meal like this?
1: Look, the coconut beans are really, really simple to throw together. That'll take about 30 minutes if you're not making it for a vast quantity of people. And, you know, An avocado is nature's perfect food, like a banana. Mm-hmm. You peel it, you take the pip out, and you crush it. Sprouts are easy to grow, and that's some rocket. And of course, the nuts find from a reputable store. And the quinoa is also really simple to cook. So this isn't a labor-intensive meal. It's a meal that's simple to prepare, and it's really nutrient-dense, and the brain loves it.
0: Good for our bodies, good for our brain.
1: Absolutely, Gary. Loads and loads of superfoods, and they taste yummy too. So, absolutely, it's the choice, simple choice if you ask me.
0: Delia, I need that spoon. Thank you so much. I'm looking forward to having a taste of this myself. So I've got some of the beans.
1: Yes, you've got beans, you've got the quinoa, you've got the lovely coconut milk, you've got some hemp seeds. Enjoy.
0: Mmm. That is so good. Good in every sense of the word. It tastes good. It's good for me. Good for my brain. Delia, thank you for taking us into the world of superfoods and the brain. Your insights and invaluable tips and hints, your suggestions have certainly given us all a lot to think about. Delia, thank you so much for being with us today.
1: Gary, it's been an absolute delight. We've had lots of fun and we've tasted yummy food.
0: We sure have.
1: And I know that this information can actually really change people's lives. So thank you for the opportunity to share it.
0: What amazing information on superfoods for the brain. Currently, a lot of research is highlighting the benefits of these superfoods for our bodies and our brains. And there's an increased awareness on the health and environmental benefits of a plant-based diet. In fact, in nearly every supermarket, restaurant, and cafe, there are new plant-based food options. But did you know that this plant-based superfood diet is nothing new? It's actually been around for thousands of years. In fact, it was the ideal diet that God originally gave the human race. You can find it in the very first chapter of the very first book of the Bible, Genesis, the book of beginnings. Then God said, "I give you every seed-bearing plant on the face of the whole earth, and every tree that has fruit with seed in it. They will be yours for food." God wants us to enjoy life to the full, and that includes living a happy, healthy life. And He has supplied the best foods to fuel our bodies and provide the nutrition we need. Jesus says in John chapter 10 and verse 10, "I have come that they might have life, and that they might have it more abundantly." God really does want us to enjoy a happy, healthy life. The Bible says, "I pray that you may prosper in all things and be in health, just as your soul prospers." God the Creator designed the human body and knows what foods are best for it. If you would like to find out more about the superfoods and how they can enhance your brain power, lift your mood, improve your concentration and focus, then I'd like to recommend the free gift we have for all our Incredible Journey viewers today. It's the booklet, Superfoods for the Brain. This booklet will share with you the amazing insights that Dr. Delia McCabe mentioned in her interview and will also include some plant-based recipes. This booklet is our gift to you and is absolutely free and is one that you will not want to miss. So make the most of this wonderful opportunity to receive this amazing gift today.
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0: Be sure to join us again next week when we will share another of life's journeys together. 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Dear Heavenly Father, we thank you for the gift of health and celebrate the wonder of life that each day brings. 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We ask this in Jesus' name. Amen.
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10: The Desire of Ages, Chapter 1, God with us. His name shall be called Emmanuel, God with us. The light of the knowledge of the glory of God is seen in the face of Jesus Christ. From the days of eternity, the Lord Jesus Christ was one with the Father. He was the image of God, the image of His greatness and majesty, the outshining of His glory. It was to manifest this glory that He came to our world. To this sin-darkened earth, He came to reveal the light of God's love, to be God with us. Therefore it was prophesied of Him, His name shall be called Emmanuel. By coming to dwell with us, Jesus was to reveal God both to men and to angels. He was the Word of God, God's thought made audible. In His prayer for His disciples, He says, I have declared unto them Thy name, merciful and gracious, long-suffering and abundant in goodness and truth, that the love wherewith Thou hast loved Me may be in them, and I in them. But not alone for His earth-born children was this revelation given. Our little world is the lesson book of the universe. God's wonderful purpose of grace, the mystery of redeeming love, is the theme into which angels desire to look, and it will be their study throughout endless ages. Both the redeemed and the unfallen beings will find in the cross of Christ their science and their song. It will be seen that the glory shining in the face of Jesus is the glory of self-sacrificing love. In the light from Calvary, it will be seen that the law of self-renouncing love is the law of life for earth and heaven. That the love which seeketh not her own has its source in the heart of God, and that in the meek and lowly one is manifested the character of him who dwelleth in the light which no man can approach unto. In the beginning, God was revealed in all the works of creation. It was Christ that spread the heavens and laid the foundations of the earth. It was his hand that hung the worlds in space and fashioned the flowers of the field. His strength setteth fast the mountains. The sea is his, and he made it. It was he that filled the earth with beauty and the air with song. And upon all things in earth and air and sky, he wrote the message of the Father's love. Now sin has marred God's perfect work, yet the handwriting remains. Even now, all created things declare the glory of his excellence. There is nothing save the selfish heart of man that lives unto itself. No bird that cleaves the air, no animal that moves upon the ground, but ministers to some other life. There is no leaf of the forest or lowly blade of grass, but has its ministry. Every tree and shrub and leaf pours forth that element of life without which neither man nor animal could live. And man and animal, in turn, minister to the life of tree and shrub and leaf. The flowers breathe fragrance and unfold their beauty in blessing to the world. The sun sheds its light to gladden a thousand worlds. The ocean itself, the source of all our springs and fountains, receives the streams from every land, but takes to give. The mists ascending from its bosom fall in showers to water the earth, that it might bring forth and bud. The angels of glory find their joy in giving, giving love and tireless watch care to souls that are fallen and unholy. Heavenly beings woo the hearts of men. They bring to this dark world light from the courts above. By gentle and patient ministry, they move upon the human spirit to bring the lost into a fellowship with Christ, which is even closer than they themselves can know. But turning from all lesser representations, we behold God in Jesus. Looking unto Jesus, we see that it is the glory of our God to give. I do nothing of myself, said Christ. The living Father hath sent me, and I live by the Father. I seek not my own glory, but the glory of him that sent me. In these words is set forth the great principle which is the law of life for the universe. All things Christ received from God, but he took to give. So in the heavenly courts, in his ministry for all created beings, through the beloved Son, the Father's life flows out to all. Through the Son, it returns in praise and joyous service, a tide of love to the great source of all. And thus, through Christ, the circuit of beneficence is complete, representing the character of the great giver, the law of life. In heaven itself, this law was broken. Sin originated in self-seeking. Lucifer, the covering cherub, desired to be first in heaven. He sought to gain control of heavenly beings, to draw them away from their Creator, and to win their homage to himself. Therefore, he misrepresented God, attributing to him the desire for self-exaltation. With his own evil characteristics, he sought to invest the loving Creator. Thus he deceived angels, thus he deceived men. He led them to doubt the word of God and to distrust his goodness. Because God is a God of justice and terrible majesty, Satan caused them to look upon him as severe and unforgiving. Thus he drew men to join him in rebellion against God, and the night of woe settled down upon the world. The earth was dark through misapprehension of God. that the gloomy shadows might be lightened, that the world might be brought back to God. Satan's deceptive power was to be broken. This could not be done by force. The exercise of force is contrary to the principles of God's government. He desires only the service of love, and love cannot be commanded. It cannot be won by force or authority. Only by love is love awakened. To know God is to love Him. His character must be manifest in contrast to the character of Satan. This work only one being in all the universe could do. Only he who knew the height and depth of the love of God could make it known. Upon the world's dark night, the Sun of Righteousness must rise with healing in his wings. The plan for our redemption was not an afterthought, a plan formulated after the fall of Adam. It was a revelation of the mystery which hath been kept in silence through times eternal. It was an unfolding of the principles that from eternal ages have been the foundation of God's throne. From the beginning, God and Christ knew of the apostasy of Satan and the fall of man through the deceptive power of the apostate. God did not ordain that sin should exist, but he foresaw its existence and made provision to meet the terrible emergency. So great was his love for the world that he covenanted to give his only

It was a voluntary sacrifice. Jesus might have remained at the Father's side. He might have retained the glory of heaven and the homage of the angels. But he chose to give back the scepter into the Father's hands and to step down from the throne of the universe that he might bring light to the benighted and life to the perishing. Nearly 2,000 years ago, a voice of mysterious import was heard in heaven from the throne of God. Lo, I come. Sacrifice and offering thou wouldest not, but a body hast thou prepared me. Lo, I come. In the volume of the book it is written of me to do thy will, O God. In these words is announced the fulfillment of the purpose that had been hidden from eternal ages. Christ was about to visit our world and to become incarnate. He says, "A body hast thou prepared me." Had he appeared with the glory that was his with the Father before the world was, we could not have endured the light of his presence. That we might behold it and not be destroyed. The manifestation of his glory was shrouded. His divinity was veiled with humanity, the invisible glory in the visible human form. This great purpose had been shadowed forth in types and symbols. The burning bush in which Christ appeared to Moses revealed God. The symbol chosen for the representation of the deity was a lowly shrub that seemingly had no attractions. This enshrined the infinite. The all-merciful God shrouded his glory in a most humble type that Moses could look upon it and live. So in the pillar of cloud by day and the pillar of fire by night, God communicated with Israel, revealing to men his will and imparting to them his grace. God's glory was subdued and his majesty veiled, that the weak vision of finite men might behold it. So Christ was to come in the body of our humiliation, in the likeness of men. In the eyes of the world, he possessed no beauty that they should desire him. He was the incarnate God, the light of heaven and earth. His glory was veiled. His greatness and majesty were hidden that he might draw near to sorrowful, tempted men. God commanded Moses for Israel, "Let them make me a sanctuary, that I might dwell among them." And he abode in the sanctuary in the midst of his people. Through all their weary wandering in the desert, the symbol of his presence was with them. So Christ set up his tabernacle in the midst of our human encampment. He pitched his tent by the side of the tents of men that he might dwell among us and make us familiar with his divine character and life. The Word became flesh and tabernacled among us, and we beheld his glory, glory as of the only begotten from the Father, full of grace and truth. Since Jesus came to dwell with us, we know that God is acquainted with our trials and sympathizes with our griefs. Every son and daughter of Adam may understand that our Creator is the friend of sinners. For in every doctrine of grace, every promise of joy, every deed of love, every divine attraction presented in the Savior's life on earth, we see God with us. Satan represents God's law of love as a law of selfishness. He declares that it is impossible for us to obey its precepts. The fall of our first parents, with all the woe that has resulted, he charges upon the Creator, leading men to look upon God as the author of sin and suffering and death. Jesus was to unveil this deception. As one of us, he was to give an example of obedience. For this he took upon himself our nature and passed through our experiences. In all things it behooved him to be made like unto his brethren. If we had to bear anything,
which Jesus did not endure, then upon this point, Satan would represent the power of God as insufficient.

for us. Therefore was Jesus in all points tempted like as we are. He endured every trial to which we are subject, and he exercised in his own behalf no power that is not freely offered to us. As man, he met temptation and overcame in the strength given him from God. He says, I delight to do thy will, O my God. Yea, thy law is within my heart. As he went about doing good and healing all who were afflicted by Satan, he made plain to men the character of God's law and the nature of his service. His life testifies that it is possible for us also to obey the law of God. By his humanity, Christ touched humanity. By his divinity, he lays hold upon the throne of God. As the Son of Man, he gave us an example of obedience. As the Son of God, he gives us power to obey. It was Christ who from the bush on Mount Horeb spoke to Moses, saying, I am that I am. Thus shalt thou say unto the children of Israel, I am hath sent me unto you. This was the pledge of Israel's deliverance. So when he came in the likeness of men, he declared himself the I am. The child of Bethlehem, the meek and lowly Savior, is God manifest in the flesh. And to us he says, I am the good shepherd, I am the living bread, I am the way, the truth, and the life. All power is given unto me in heaven and in earth. I am the assurance of every promise. I am. Be not afraid. God with us is the surety of our deliverance from sin, the assurance of our power to obey the law of heaven. In stooping to take upon himself humanity, Christ revealed a character the opposite of the character of Satan. But he stepped still lower in the path of humiliation. Being found in fashion as a man, he humbled himself and became obedient unto death, even the death of the cross. As the high priest laid aside his gorgeous pontifical robes and officiated in the white linen dress of the common priest, so Christ took the form of a servant and offered sacrifice. Himself the priest, himself the victim. He was wounded for our transgressions. He was bruised for our iniquities. The chastisement of our peace was upon him. Christ was treated as we deserve, that we might be treated as he deserves. He was condemned for our sins, in which he had no share, that we might be justified by his righteousness, in which we had no share. He suffered the death which was ours, that we might receive the life which was his. With his stripes, we are healed. By his life and his death, Christ has achieved even more than recovery from the ruin wrought through sin. It was Satan's purpose to bring about an eternal separation between God and man, but in Christ, we become more closely united to God than if we had never fallen. In taking our nature, the Savior has bound himself to humanity by a tie that is never to be broken. Through the eternal ages, he is linked with us. God so loved the world that he gave his only begotten Son. He gave him not only to bear our sins and to die our sacrifice, he gave him to the fallen race. To assure us of his immutable counsel of peace, God gave his only begotten Son to become one of the human family, forever to retain his human nature.
This is the pledge that God will fulfill His word. Unto us a child is born, unto us a son is given, and the government shall be upon His shoulder. God has adopted human nature in the person of His Son, and has carried the same into the highest heaven. It is the Son of Man who shares the throne of the universe. It is the Son of Man whose name shall be called Wonderful Counselor, the Mighty God, the Everlasting Father, the Prince of Peace. The I Am is the dais man between God and humanity, laying His hand upon both. He who is holy, harmless, undefiled, separate from sinners, is not ashamed to call us brethren. In Christ, the family of earth and the family of heaven are bound together. Christ glorified is our brother. Heaven is enshrined in humanity, and humanity is enfolded in the bosom of infinite love. Of His people, God says, they shall be as the stones of a crown, lifted up as an ensign upon His land. For how great is His goodness, and how great is His beauty! The exaltation of the redeemed will be an eternal testimony to God's mercy. In the ages to come, He will show the exceeding riches of His grace in His kindness toward us through Christ Jesus. To the intent that unto the principalities and powers in heavenly places might be made known the manifold wisdom of God, according to the eternal purpose which He purposed in Christ Jesus the Lord. Through Christ's redeeming work, the government of God stands justified. The Omnipotent One is made known as the God of love. Satan's charges are refuted and his character unveiled. Rebellion can never again arise. Sin can never again enter the universe. Through eternal ages, all are secure from apostasy. By love's self-sacrifice, the inhabitants of earth and heaven are bound to their Creator in bonds of indissoluble union. The work of redemption will be complete. In the place where sin abounded, God's grace much more abounds. The earth itself, the very field that Satan claims as his, is to be not only ransomed, but exalted. Our little world, under the curse of sin, the one dark blot in His glorious creation, will be honored above all other worlds in the universe of God. Here, where the Son of God tabernacled in humanity, where the King of glory lived and suffered and died, here, when He shall make all things new, the tabernacle of God shall be with men, and He will dwell with them, and they shall be His people, and God Himself shall be with them and be their God. And through endless ages, as the redeemed walk in the light of the Lord, they will praise Him for His unspeakable gift, Emmanuel, God with us.

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5: Hello, I'm Casey Wolverton. One day a man walked up to Jesus and said, "What's the most important commandment of all?" Well, Jesus' bold response is translated in Eugene Peterson's The Message this way. He said, "Love the Lord your God with all your passion, all your prayer, all your intelligence, and all your energy." So true. Being a Christian essentially is being totally surrendered to God. It's fully leveraged commitment to Jesus Christ and values he taught. Anything less is just playing. If you really want to experience all that God has to offer, you need to give him everything you've got. Nothing else will do.
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7: The Gospel of Matthew begins... Sounds like it's on. The Gospel of Matthew begins with the assurance, God is with us. It ends with the assurance, God is with us. Go, and I will be with you always, even to the end. So we needed to hear that. Thank you, choir. I want to pray with you and plunge into our few moments together tonight. Father, this has been a full day. You've been here in the midst of us. Nothing's changed. You're still here, and we are still worshiping you. Let this teaching tonight call us to move off of this mountaintop into the life and the mission that awaits us all. We have one passion. That is the Lord Jesus Christ and his soon return. Keep us ignited with that, we pray, in his name. Amen. 492 years ago today, you could hear the agitated crunch of the strewn autumn leaves as that young man, barely 30 years old, hurries across the village plaza, clutching in his hand his mission. He's got to find that bulletin board for the university. Turns out the university bulletin board is the wooden door to the university church. 492 years ago today, young Martin Luther issued 95 challenges to the prevailing religious political superpower of his day. 95 challenges to this notion of indulgences getting you anywhere in this life. The 95 theses. And my boy Kirk was little. He came home so excited one day. He said, "Oh, Daddy, Daddy, we learned today about Martin Luther and how he nailed up the 95 species." 95 theses. 95 challenges. Unwittingly, by the way, igniting in the process the mighty Protestant Reformation. Had no clue, never wanted to leave the mother church, but God's raised up that boy, turned young man, and the Reformation was launched. I carry these words in my Bible because I don't want to forget. These words, well, let's not waste a good picture, so let's at least look at Martin before we hurry. I forgot Martin was with us tonight. Thank you, Martin. Great man, great man. Suffered physically. Let's just leave his picture up. Suffered physically. Oh, if he had had somebody from Amen when he needed it. Intense constipation. Well, that's not funny. That was his cross to bear. Intense bowel seizure, just locking up. Begging for deliverance. And of course, in the 1520s and 30s, there wasn't a whole lot of deliverance coming from anybody back then for that problem. Martin Luther. By the way, since we're on this, Charles Spurgeon, one of the great, great, great preachers, suffered what he called his black dog, always with him, depression. Have you noticed that when God names a man, when God names a woman, he lames her? When God named Jacob, he said, "I'm going to lame you now. I'm giving you a new name, but I'm going to lame you so that you're going to lean on me like you've never leaned before." When God names a man, he lames him. Some of you have gone through a laming. You never knew what it was. You've just suffered under it. You've begged God to take it away, like Paul in 2 Corinthians 12. He says, "No, when I named you, I lamed you. You're going to live with this thorn in the flesh until you die. But you will need me till you die. And I'll make it up to you one day. You will walk without a limp. You will dance without a limp one day." So, Luther had it. Great controversy. I carry these words in my Bible. Oh my. The Reformation did not, as many suppose, end with Luther. It is to be continued to the close of this world's history. Luther had a great work to do in reflecting to others the light which God permitted to shine upon him. Yet he did not receive all the light which was to be given to the world. From that time to this, new light has been continually shining upon the scriptures, and new truths have been constantly unfolding. We are the inheritors of the mighty Reformation. It's still going on. Light, what is it? Proverbs 4:18, "The path of the just is as a shining light that shineth more and more and more and more unto the perfect day until Christ comes." That light just keeps getting brighter. Isn't that great?
8: Amen.
7: We're in this thing together. The Reformation is yours and it's mine. Don't you let anybody take it away from you. In the heart of this Reformation we've been called to raise up is a teaching that we gave quick attention to this morning. I want to go back to it tonight. I'm changing. Did called an audible. And I'm changing our theme tonight. So the study guide you have will be good if you go to our website and get the answers. Because the answers are all there at the bottom of the study guides at the website. But I feel impressed to do this. This is the group to do it with. And so you'll need to write down two lines. I'm going to give you two lines. It's going to look like there's study guide material. And it'll all be in yellow. And you'll say, "Oh, I want to fill it in." You won't be able to. That study guide that you're about to see is also on our website, so you can fill it out later. But I just get the kernel of what we're studying tonight, and then everybody wants to leave. This is Saturday night, and so we will not linger long here. Let Let's go to that unique contribution to keep the Reformation fires ignited. Leviticus chapter 16, the great pinnacle of the Pentateuch. By the way, the Pentateuch is a chiasm. Do you know what a chiasm is? It's a literary mountain. That means Genesis. They go like this. Genesis, Deuteronomy, Exodus, Numbers. Leviticus is the peak of the chiasm. Scholars have now found out that Leviticus is not only the peak of the Pentateuch. Chapter 16 of Leviticus is the peak of the peak. And chapter 16, wouldn't you know it, is the Day of Atonement chapter in all of Holy Scripture. It has a New Testament twin, Hebrews 9. Chapter 16 is the peak, the literary peak of that chiasm. Leviticus chapter 16, 29, on the 10th day of the 7th month, you must deny yourselves and not do any work, whether native born or alien living among you, because on this day at one atonement will be made for you to cleanse you. Key word, cleansing of the sanctuary. We've grown up with that. That's our contribution to human thought and theology. Because on this day of atonement will be made for you to cleanse you. Then before the Lord, you will be clean from all your sins. Try to imagine 10th day, 7th month. We're in the community. We're in the community of faith, that little wandering horde of liberated slaves making its way to the promised land. You and I are there. Today has come, the day of at-one-ment, day of atonement, Yom Kippur in the Hebrew. We have come to Yom Kippur. Today, the entire congregation, hundreds, thousands, gathers around the church. Only difference today is the church is empty. There's nobody in the church except one human being. Only one human being. Every one of us is gathered, pressed around. Nobody's laughing. Nobody's joking. Nobody's chit-chatting. Every mind is intensely tuned to what we cannot see. We cannot even hear it today. Normally we could hear him, our high priest, because sewn into the hem of his magisterial garments were bell, pomegranate. But he has stripped himself of his regal robes, and now he's in the sacred white linen. We can't even hear him. Is he alive? Try to imagine if Aaron slept the night before. Would you sleep the night before going into the physical Shekinah presence of Almighty God? You couldn't sleep. You'd be on your knees the whole night long. Tradition says that the congregation eventually tied a rope around the ankle of the high priest, just in case, as representative of this fallen community of sinners, which you and I are, he might be stricken down by God because of my unconfessed sin. There's a whole lot of praying going on outside the church, a whole lot of praying going on inside the church, especially by Father Aaron, who just weeks ago lost two boys who in their inebriated stupor stumbled into the Shekinah glory and gone. Just like that, nuked. He knows that when he draws this veil aside, he's in lethal glory. Lethal only because he's a sinner. What was it like on the day of at-one-ment, Yom Kippur? There are two clues, and here's the two lines you're going to write down. There are two clues that can guide us how to live in the Yom Kippur of human history, because that's our contribution. Martin Luther didn't live long enough to even find the Sabbath, but we've lived long enough now to find Yom Kippur. The final strategic chapter in salvation history is being written as we sit here tonight. We've already been through that this morning. Two clues in the ancient Yom Kippur. Let's go. Clue number one, the command, you must deny yourselves. What's going on here? Deny yourself. You can't keep your pen moving. Sorry. To deny yourself means it is depicting an intense personal seeking after God. We don't know what this word afflict. In the King James, the Hebrews rendered afflict. In the New American Standard, it's humble yourself. The NIV, it's deny yourself. So what's up? Nobody knows. Roy Gain, Old Testament professor at our theological seminary. Have you heard of Roy Gain? Bright Mind. If you ever have a little gathering and you need a scholar to come down and spend a weekend with you, Roy and Connie will come, and they're just a delightful couple. She's an archaeologist and he's an Old Testament scholar. Get this. Roy Game was invited by Zondervan Publishing to author in their NIV Application Bible Commentary series to author the book on Leviticus and Numbers. A Seventh-day Adventist scholar was asked by an evangelical giant, would you please author the study on Leviticus and Numbers? Roy Game writes about the Day of Atonement, the Day of Atonement, and has been so helpful for me in my study to have Roy's commentary. But Roy is talking about what's going on here, and he makes this point. He says, okay, so in the Pentateuch, Moses never uses that word elsewhere, so we don't know what he means by to afflict yourselves. But if we look at Psalm 35:13, we look at Isaiah 58:3, and we look at Ezra 8:21, three other instances, the practice of denying yourself or humbling yourself is always linked to fasting. Fasting. Turns out it's true. The Day of Atonement is the only day of the liturgical calendar whereupon God commanded fasting. In fact, in Acts 27, it's called on the fast. Paul said, we were going to take a ship, but it was the fast. He's talking about Yom Kippur. They just called it the fast. It's the only day God commanded fasting. It's the only day, by the way, outside of the Sabbath that God commanded no work. I want no work on this day. Zero work. I want you to afflict yourself. I want you to humble yourself, deny yourself. What's going on? Let's look at Roy here. Thus, practicing self-denial is an outward expression accompanying supplication to God at a time of inner distress. Temporary suspension of normal activities, including eating that sustains life, that would be fasting, focuses on God without interruption and acknowledges total dependence upon God at a time of special need. What's the big deal about fasting? I'm going to talk about a subject that I've never talked about until I just preached this 3-4 weeks ago. I've never brought it up. But I'm going to do it outside of my pulpit here tonight with you. What's the big deal about fasting? Have you noticed we are living in an appetite-driven culture? Appetite, appetite, appetite. In fact, think about this. Every television ad that you can think of touches on appetite. Appetite for possession, appetite for food, appetite for popularity, appetite for power, appetite for fame. Almost every ad. I was trying to think, is there one ad that does not appeal to appetite? It's got to be one. We live in an appetite-driven culture. So what would happen in this culture in which you and I are seeking to spiritually survive? What would happen if we asked ourselves tonight, what is it we're really hungry for? What are you hungry for? What is it that drives you? What is it that fuels your life? As a medical professional, what are you hungry for? Appetite for success? Appetite for prominence? What is it? We all suffer from appetite. It's actually not a suffering. God gives us appetite. But what is it we're hungry for? Maybe as a counterbalance to our appetite-driven culture and society, maybe once in a while, now here's where I'm going to where we've not gone before, maybe once in a while we ought to think about intentionally denying our appetite and fasting. We need to keep in mind Jesus' quick, his immediate bit of balanced counsel, Sermon on the Mount. You remember these words of Jesus. This is Matthew 6, verse 16. When you fast. Okay, let's just assume that you're going to fast. Jesus never commands a fast, but he assumes you might. When you fast, and by the way, he says when the bridegroom's gone, that's when the friends will fast. So it's just a kind of a tacit acknowledgement there will be times when you fast. When you fast, do not look somber as the hypocrites do, for they disfigure their faces to show men and women, whoa, I'm fasting. I tell you the truth, they have received their reward in full. The reward is, whoo, and that's it. That's it. Whoo, he's fasting. Wow. That's all the reward you get. You tell, that's it. Now look at, I love this. This is Eugene Peterson. But when you fast, let me finish this verse. When you fast, put oil on your head and wash your face so that it will not be obvious to men that you are fasting, but only to your Father who is unseen, and your Father who sees what is done in secret, he will reward you. Now look at Eugene Peterson in the Message. When you practice some appetite-denying discipline, I like that, appetite-denying discipline to better concentrate on God, don't make a production out of it. Now, this is really good. Here it goes. It might turn you into a small-time celebrity, but it won't make you a saint. Isn't that good? No. If you're going into training inwardly, act normal outwardly. Shampoo and comb your hair. Brush your teeth, especially brush your teeth. Wash your face. God does not require attention-getting devices. He won't overlook what you're doing. He will reward you as well. Don't tell the people at the office that you're practiced. Don't tell your spouse. Don't tell your children. You got a roommate? Don't tell your roommate. Don't tell your friends. Keep it to yourself. Go as if you're going through life as usual. Only you and God know that today, this 24-hour period, or however long you choose to establish it, this period of time, you are going without. Just a day and a night, perhaps, when you are holding your appetite that normally drives your schedule and defines your day. You think about it, our lives are defined by appetite. You say, I gotta eat here, and then I gotta eat here, and then I gotta eat here. And then, next day, I gotta eat here, I gotta eat here, I gotta eat here. We are driven and defined by appetite. So deny it. Just don't tell anybody. Maybe it's not food that you're gonna fast from. Perhaps it'll be television. Perhaps it'll be radio. Perhaps it'll be your iPod. Maybe you go without internet news. I'd suggest fasting from our cell phones, but we couldn't live without those, so go ahead and use your cell phone. Look, whatever it is you fast from, here's the point. Whatever it is you fast from, in its usual place in your day schedule, insert some quiet time alone with God. We're talking about substitution here. So I don't need 30 minutes to eat now. Hey, I got 30 extra minutes. What are you going to do with those minutes? Don't just do more work. You've missed the point of it. Go somewhere, get away from work, take your lunch hour, and substitute it with time with God. Find somewhere where you can be alone. If you have to drive in your car away and park in a Walmart parking lot near the edge, just sit in your car. But be alone. Substitute the activity that you're fasting from with this quiet time alone with God. Take your Bible at lunch break. You got a pocket Bible? Of course you do. You got one in your drawer, in your office, at your practice? Of course you do. Take that Bible with you. Find somewhere where you can be alone with Holy Scripture. Here's the deal. Substitute your appetite for food with an appetite for every word. How did Jesus put it? Every word that proceeds from the mouth of God. And by the way, may I remind you when he spoke those words? It was at the end of a 40-day and night fast. He never asked you to do 40 days and 40 nights. Ever, ever, ever. You will never have to. Moses, Elijah, Jesus. That's it. But it is in the crucible of that grueling head-to-head combat with the fallen Lucifer who has unsheathed his sword. You're the Father's beloved Son. Is that what I heard 40 days ago? Draw your arm. It was in that moment of mortal combat that Jesus spoke these words. It is written, man and woman do not live by bread alone, but by every word that proceeds from the mouth of God. My friends down in down the road in Buchanan, Michigan, we got a great organization down there. They are heavily Baptist. They're called Life Action Ministries. I met the head of the organization. They have a beautiful retreat center right on the St. Joseph River. They put out a journal called Revive. Revive. You know what? There are people on this planet who are just as eager, perhaps even more eager than we are, for revival. That may come as a shock to you, but they are out there by the hundreds and thousands. And God is marking every single one of them, and one day they will be among the 7,000 who do not bow. Marking them. Keep an eye on those people. They're part of my remnant community in the end. They'll never join our church, but they'll be a part of that last community. So anyway, so this whole piece is devoted to Bible boredom. You see the cover there, Bible boredom. And a great little story here, Howard Hendricks, a brilliant Baptist professor, Dallas Theological, So he tells this story. I got to share this with you. A man I know came to Christ, so I gave him a New Testament. This man who came to Christ, I gave him a New Testament and I told him to read it. He came back a week later and said, I read it. I said, I know, but I meant the whole thing. No, he'd read the whole thing. He said, I read the whole thing, including the palms in the back. Thought the Psalms were the palms. I read the palms through. Including the palms in the back. I understand that there's another section to this thing. So I gave him the Old Testament, and 3 weeks later he came back and said he'd read it. Now he's speaking to the reader. My friend, we have elders in our church who have never read the Bible through. Never read it through. Present company accepted, of course. And here's this guy who's like a little kid with a fire engine, so excited to study the Bible. Sometime later, this same man and I were studying the passage where Jesus says, Luke 12:15, one's life does not consist in the abundance of the things he possesses. And he stopped me and said, whoa, does this mean what I think it means? I asked him what he thought it meant. And he explained it better than any commentary I had ever read. So this man went out and liquidated $1 million worth of property to resource the work of Jesus Christ. Just take your little pocket Bible. It'll change your life. Don't read it for the Sabbath school lesson quarterly sake. Just read it for 30 minutes I have alone with God, and I want to read His Word right here. He may bring a radical word of instruction to you in that day of fasting. Just kind of waiting for your mind to get cleared, and it'd be a good day now to bring that to her. Be a good day to bring this to him now. His mind's open. We are living in God's final strategic chapter in salvation history. Ladies and gentlemen, there is a judgment going on tonight. He's not taking Halloween off. Tomorrow's All Saints Day. He's not taking it off. He's not taking a day off. The judgment keeps going on. And by the way, I don't know how God's time works, but if it were human time, watch this. Every second on this planet, 4 babies are born. Every second. 2 human beings die every second. Net growth of 2. 1 million every 6 days. We can't even reach the people we have, let alone those who are coming. So it's going to have to be something huge that God will do. Trust me, it won't be amen that finishes the work, or Andrews, or anybody else. Adventism, period. Can't do it. Okay? But 2 people die. This is the point I want to tell you. 2 people die. So let's just say, let's make this, figure out a second. And if there are really books in heaven, every second, that's it. Those are the books being closed on this planet. Life is over. Dead. Heart, no beat. They're working in the ER. They won't get him. It's over. 2 a second. 2 a second. A book is added to the, okay, take this. Judgment. Judgment. Judgment. 10. Judgment. It's over. Did she confess Christ? Judgment. Friend of Satan? Gone. Every second, 2 books are being shut on this planet. God isn't sleeping. He that keepeth thee neither slumbers nor sleeps. We're living in the judgment, ladies and gentlemen. How ought we then to be living? Listen to this from that apocalyptic classic, Great Controversy. We are living in the most solemn period of this world's history. The destiny of Earth's teeming multitudes is about to be decided. Our own future well-being and also the salvation of other souls depend upon the course which we now pursue. Amen. Members, we need to be guided by the Spirit of truth. Every follower of Christ should earnestly be inquiring right now, Lord, what will you have me to do? Please tell me. We need to humble ourselves before the Lord with fasting and prayer. Amazing. In the hour of His judgment, we need to humble ourselves before the Lord. This is page 601. With fasting and prayer, and to meditate much upon His Word, especially the scenes of judgment. Can you believe that? Especially the fact that we're in the judgment right now. Meditate. Fast and pray and meditate. Humbling ourselves. You know what? Maybe you and I ought to consider fasting as a demonstration of our total dependence upon God. I don't know when to tell you to do it. I don't know how long to tell you to do it. I don't know where to tell you to do it. And if you're on a prescribed diet, check with your physician. Check with yourself. And then let me say, since you brought it up, physician, heal thyself. Amen. Physician, heal thyself. You're spending your life trying to help everybody else. It will be the ultimate tragic story of the universe. If those who devoted their lives to healing others are themselves lost, they die of the disease they were trying to heal others of. Physician, heal thyself. Okay, two lines to write down. Line number one was, two clues. How should we live in this day of atonement? Clue number one, deny yourself. And now here's the other line to write down. Assemble yourselves. Clue number one is about intense personal seeking after God. Clue number two is going to be intense collective seeking after God. So clue number two, just jot it down, assemble yourselves. To assemble yourselves depicts an intense collective seeking after God. In fact, God uses the language, hold a sacred assembly. Hold a sacred assembly. The day of atonement, living in the day of atonement is both a personal intensification and a collective or corporate intensification. I want to share with you the words of the man who is regarded as the greatest theologian in American history. His name was Jonathan Edwards. You've heard of Jonathan Edwards. Let me put some words from Edwards on the screen for you. When God, and I like this, when God is about to accomplish great things for his church, he will begin by remarkably pouring out the spirit of grace and supplication. When God is ready to do something huge with his church, he precedes it by the pouring out of the spirit of grace and supplication. Let me show you, because you see the little quotation marks around that last phrase, let me show you where he got it from. That would be from Zechariah 12, verse 10. Look at this. And I will pour out on the house of David. And right now at Pioneer, there are a whole bunch of us who are claiming this promise. And I will pour out on the house of David and the inhabitants of Jerusalem. House of David would be the leadership. Inhabitants of Jerusalem would be the membership. All right? Leadership, membership, everybody's treated the same. And I will pour out on the house of David and the inhabitants of Jerusalem a spirit of grace and supplication. I'm going to pour out upon you a spirit of asking. In fact, the New Living renders it that way. I will pour out upon you a spirit of grace and supplication, or a spirit of prayer, or a spirit of pleading. What God is saying is, I'm going to pour out a spirit upon you so that when this spirit comes upon you, you are going to plead with me. Ask me. You're going to ask and ask and ask like you've never asked before. How did Jonathan Edwards put it here? When God has something very great to accomplish for his church, it is his will that there should precede it the extraordinary prayers of his people. So Joshua this morning talked about, we've seen God at work. We've seen God at work in the past, and we're going to see the latter rain, oh hallelujah, in the future, but we don't see God at work in the present. Ladies and gentlemen, the latter rain is still future. Revelation 18:1, and I saw that another angel came down, and the whole earth was lightened with his glory. That's the glory of Christ. And there will be a massive global revival before Jesus returns. All right? So we know it's coming. But in the present, before the latter rain, a spirit of supplication. So here's the deal. What if you and I began claiming Zechariah chapter 12, verse 10, and we said, God, I need the spirit of pleading. I need you to give me a heart that asks. Come on, because I'm not asking. I'm just not asking. I don't care that much. Give me a heart that pleads with you. I can't even engender that myself. Give me the heart that asks. I'm just asking for the heart right now. You can hold the Holy Spirit until I really ask. Give me a heart that asks. My kids. Oh, by the way, speaking of the kids, because every time they would get near Christmas, they would start finding in the Sunday paper, the Kids R Us catalogs, those things that come out every Sunday. And as Karen and I were driving in here, we could not believe this little community. I bet you after midnight tonight, the moment November 1 comes, they're hitting all the lights and the Christmas trees will be lighting tomorrow night. I mean, did you see all these ready and waiting Christmas decorations ready to go? I've never seen a country that, we're going to soon be celebrating Christmas starting in September all the way through just to make sure we can cover our Christmas list. So anyway, when the Kids R Us catalogs, when my kids, little Kirk and Christy, I give them to them from the Sunday paper. Hey kids, you want to look at this? Kids R Us. And they would pour over. And here's my boy Kirk. So he'd look at this thing. He'd go in the corner. And pretty soon, I'm telling you the truth, pretty soon, he'd be standing in front of me. He said, Daddy, I found it. I have been wanting this my whole life. It's right here, Dad. Can I have it, Daddy? Please, can I have it? I'll be very good between now and Christmas, but I got to have this. Have you ever heard that? And what am I thinking in my mind? Yeah, right. Isn't that what the dad is thinking? Yeah, right. All right, Kirk, thanks. See ya. Because I know that next week when the second follow-up flyer comes out in the Sunday paper, Kirk will get it, he'll go back in that same corner, he'll look at it, but it'll be a whole nother page. Oh, Dad, I finally found it. This is what I've really been wanting. Every parent knows that you don't take the first ask. You never take the first ask. You wait. You watch. How bad does she really want this? Huh? Now, if week after week after week, he's coming back to that same little picture in Walmart or Kids R Us, and he keeps saying, this is it. You know, after a few weeks, I'm thinking, I think he's focused in on this. Isn't that right? Of course I am. He's now impressing me. This is not a fly-by-night, drive-by shooting. This is an actual desire. Ladies and gentlemen, you and I have prayed for the Holy Spirit like a kid with a Toys R Us catalog. Oh, wow, I went to amen. Boy, that preacher got me excited about the Holy Spirit. So God, I'm back here in my office before the patients arrive. I want to tell you, I want the Holy Spirit. Thank you. Busy, got to go. And Tuesday, we're not even remembering it. And God's turning to Gabriel and says, Toys R Us, right? And Gabriel says, yeah, that's what it is. Holy Spirit, just another toy to gratify my sense of possession. That's why Zechariah 12:10, ladies and gentlemen, is so critical. Because God says, listen, I'll give you the spirit of asking, and you won't quit asking. You'll keep asking and asking and asking until finally one day, boom, when I'm ready, you got it. But your heart is so wide open now, you can get everything I'm pouring out. So don't be like our kids. When you see that promise of the Holy Spirit in this scriptural catalog, you just keep your finger on that. And you, every time you come back to God, you say, God, it's this one. I haven't changed my mind. I still want it. You keep asking. He's registering it. Ellen White says that those prayers are stored up. The prayers for the latter rain are stored up in heaven. Stored up. One day, an explosion, and the whole earth is lightened with His glory. So you got to keep asking. Don't ever quit asking. I left this slide in. Because if deny yourself is a private and intensely personal experience, assemble yourselves is an intensely collective experience. Guess what? I know you don't want to hear this. But if you believe that we're living in the day of at-one-ment, and that the judgment is going on now, and Yom Kippur is in full steam ahead, you're going to be finding every opportunity to gather with others who believe just like you, and that includes prayer meeting. Oh, but I'm a doctor. I'm a dentist. My practice goes very late. And I come home, and I'm so tired. So you'll understand, I can't go. Hey, you don't have to convince me. Just make sure God understands. Don't say a word to me about it. You can justify this till you're blue in the face, and I'll say amen, amen, amen. You just tell God why in the Day of Atonement you have no time. You're the leader of your practice. And you have no time to meet with that humble little team of saints, one of whom is so humble that when she puts her curlers on, her blue hair C.S. Lewis said, sometimes I get to feeling pretty huffy about these fifth-rate poems set to seventh-rate music. And then I look at the little lady with the rubber boots sitting in the pew beside me, and I realize I am not worthy to unlatch those boots. That little woman has been showing up in your church for prayer meeting for years. Don't you tell me you're too big and too good to join her in prayer. You may just make her life by showing up and saying, guess what? I've rearranged my Wednesday schedules so that I can be here at 7 at night. My family can do without me coming straight home. In fact, I'll have them meet me at the church. 5 people there. Sacred Assembly. Yom Kippur. I'm not being hard on you. Clergy have the same problem. And some clergy, if they didn't have to do prayer meeting, would never go to prayer meeting. And there are too many churches that have decided to shut prayer meeting down. And some of you belong to churches like that that don't even meet now on Wednesday nights. We're doing it at home. Rubbish. Deny yourself, personal intensification, collect yourselves, assemble yourselves together, corporate intensification. Ladies and gentlemen, I don't know how else we're going to get there. I don't know how else this promise can come true. A revival of true godliness among us is the greatest and most urgent of all our needs. To seek this should be our very, very, very first work. There must be earnest effort to obtain the blessing of the Lord, not because God is willing. God is not willing to bestow His blessing upon us, but because we are unprepared to receive it. A revival need be expected only in answer to prayer. 1 SM 121. A revival of true godliness is our most desperate need. Living in the Yom Kippur Day of Atonement, I think the little lady is absolutely right. We're going to have to start asking for this. Not kids are us. No. Asking and asking. God, Zechariah 12:10, just give me the spirit I beg of you. A spirit of supplication. A spirit of grace and supplication. I'm asking you, please, give it to me. One day He will. And you are going to be in the matrix. In the matrix of the last chapter on earth. And I don't want to be anywhere but in the heart and soul of that final movement. Don't you? Oh, mercy. Please, dear God, don't leave us out after all of this that we ourselves should be lost. Intensify. Intensify. Intensify your faith. So how much time are you spending with Jesus every day in prayer? I don't care. Whatever it is, double it. You getting 15 minutes in before you hurry to the office? You getting 15 minutes in? Turn it to 30. Are you getting 30 minutes in before you go to the office? Turn it to an hour. Double your time. I don't care when you do it. I don't care where you do it. Intensify. Intensify. Intensify. I had some young adults come into my office, 5 of them, 5 university students. They said, Pastor, we got to get serious about this. They sent me an email after we visited together, and they said, We're meeting every morning at 5:30 and praying together. 5:30 in the morning, praying together, every day. That's a little excessive, don't you think? Every day? I mean, please, just once a week would be fine for me. Every day, 5:30 in the morning, intensify your faith. Whatever you're doing now, up the bar, because God is up the ante. It's that critical. This is the hour. Jesus is about to come. Ladies and gentlemen, we are in the judgment. It's time to get serious with the Lord Jesus. What do you say? Amen. Little boy, late, racing out of his house for the school bus. He missed it again. The neighbor across the street was standing in the shadows, and he saw a little junior come racing up. And there disappear the 2 red taillights of the school bus. Late again. The neighbor called out to him, "Hey, Junior, looks like you didn't run fast enough." The boy shot back, "Oh, no, sir. I ran fast enough. I just didn't start soon enough." Ladies and gentlemen, I know you can run fast. I'm very impressed with amen. I know you can run fast, but I'm very concerned that you and I will not start soon enough. It's too late. 5 virgins found out. It's too late. Too late. I can't get any of that now. It's over. Start soon. Start now. And start with Jesus. You'll finish. You'll finish just fine. Let us pray. Oh God, it's the truth of the Day of Atonement. Intensify our faith. Oh, please, don't let us just say amen to this and be unchanged. Do whatever it takes for preacher and people alike. Change us. Give us the Zechariah 12:10 spirit of supplication so that we will not quit asking. We will not quit asking until you give the prize gift that brings every other gift in heaven's treasury in its wake. Give us, please, a spirit of supplication and do with us what you must do so that Jesus will come soon. We pray in his name. Amen.
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8: 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It's a show about, well, experimenting with faith. 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
1: 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That's a pretty highly developed form of windscreen wiper.
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2: 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We have started a new Bible study series called The Secrets of Prophecy. 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
3: Blessed are the poor in spirit, for theirs is the kingdom of heaven. Blessed are those who mourn, for they will be comforted. Blessed are the meek, for they will inherit the earth. Blessed are those who hunger and thirst for righteousness, for they will be filled. Blessed are the merciful, for they will be shown mercy. Blessed are the pure in heart,

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Rejoice and be glad, because great is your reward in heaven. For in the same way they persecuted the prophets

0: morning, I'm Lee Harrison. The Coalition and the Greens have joined forces to block Labor's changes to the private health insurance rebate. Nelson Scott reports.
1: The Albanese government sought to wind back the rebate Australians aged over 65 receive on their private health cover. Labor expected to bank around $3 billion from the move, but critics warned it would heap pressure on public hospitals. The opposition, Greens and Crossbench have teamed up to block the bill in the Senate, arguing it's unfair on pensioners. The government will reintroduce the legislation on Thursday, but it doesn't appear to have a pathway through the Parliament. Nelson Scott, Canberra.
0: The opposition says it's open to a Greens push for a Senate inquiry into a proposed tax on trusts. The federal government's introduced a bill imposing a 30% tax on discretionary trusts. The Greens want further scrutiny of the legislation, claiming it still contains loopholes. Liberal leader Angus Taylor says he'll back an inquiry to ensure small businesses are protected.
2: I fear the Greens will just want more tax. They generally do. But if they're prepared to be reasonable in an inquiry to look at how the hell we got to this place, of course we'll support that.
0: The federal court has overturned a Commonwealth decision which blocked a billion-dollar gold mine in the New South Wales Central West. An Indigenous Heritage Protection Order made in 2024 by then-Environment Minister Tanya Plibersek has been ruled invalid due to procedural issues. The proposal for the McPhillamys project must now go before current Minister Murray Watt for redetermination. Police say a man now charged with fatally shooting a 12-year-old boy in Sydney's northwest is not well known to officers. The 19-year-old, who was already in custody accused of concealing the shooting at Norwest, has now been charged with murder. Homicide Squad Commander Joe Duihy says police will allege it was a dangerous and reckless act.
3: The 19-year-old is not well known at all to police. He has one prior offence of affray, and he was convicted on that, and he was on an ICO. So no, he's not very well known at all to police.
0: Researchers in Britain have discovered a new species of dinosaur after a fossil from southern England was re-examined for the first time in more than a century. The BBC's Kate Ferrand reports.
4: The fossil had been found on a beach on the Isle of Wight's southwest coast. The researcher realised it was unique and belonged to an agile and very fierce dinosaur. It's thought the prehistoric creature would have been the weight of a tiger and looked like an elongated velociraptor with very long arms and large claws. The Invicti Bellatrix, or unconquered female warrior, would have eaten baby dinosaurs, small mammals, crocodiles and lizards.
0: In other news, a man's been charged with attempted murder after trying to set fire to three patients in a Sydney hospital. Thick smoke is affecting several Gold Coast suburbs, with bushfires burning in the area. And about 300 operational jobs will be cut at BHP in WA's Pilbara region. This is Air National News.
5: And in weather this morning, we have Sydney with a high of 20 degrees and showers. Melbourne, 21 degrees and mostly sunny. Brisbane expecting 23 degrees with potential showers. Perth, 22 degrees and showers. Adelaide, 22 degrees and sunny. Hobart, 17 degrees and cloudy. Canberra, 18 degrees and partly cloudy. Darwin, we're expecting a little bit higher, 34 degrees with a shower or two. And Newcastle today, we are expecting 18 degrees, a little bit cooler, with clouds to scatter later on.

0: Been uplifting thoughts. You're listening across Australia on 87.6, 87.8, or 88, depending on where you are. You can also listen to us through the Faith FM app. Wherever you are in the world today, if you're listening live, it's Thursday, the 15th of October, 2026. I'm in the studio with Orion. Good morning to you, Orion.
1: Good morning, brother.
0: And we have Gia and producer Shell on the other side here of the studio. Good morning to you, ladies.
2: Good morning.
0: It's nice to have you here. Actually, I am going to start by asking for a favor. Gia, can you please try to turn my... I do not know if it's my microphone gain or it's my headphones that are a little bit... Yeah. Oh,
1: yeah,
0: much
1: yeah,
0: better.
1: Is that better?
0: Yes. Yeah. So this is the thing, if you're talking in the radio and then the headphones are not right in the... You feel very muffled.
2: So yes.
0: I can't hear myself. It looks like I'm talking from the bottom of a submarine or something.
2: And I'm on my L plate, so just bear with me,
0: yes,
2: everyone.
0: Absolutely.
1: Okay.
0: We do share our studio. We like Looking Up Show and other programs here on Faith FM. And each show has their little tweaks.
1: Yeah.
0: And therefore, we always have to kind of retweak it.
1: Yeah, because I think with the weather for a second there, I couldn't quite hear myself. And I kind of looked over. I was thinking, oh, am I actually like, yeah, am I talking?
2: You were on. I couldn't hear you either. Yeah.
0: There you go.
1: No, all good.
0: Yeah. Okay, but we are here and we are also ready to share our gratitudes today. So who wants to go first?
1: I'll go first.
0: Okay.
1: Okay. I know I've been sharing a lot about household stuff, but as we move in, like every day or two, we're getting like a new appliance. And today I'm grateful for a fridge.
2: Gotta be grateful for a fridge.
1: Only because the other night, like this guy on Marketplace, he just had a free fridge and it was working. I just fit it in the back of my little car. Because like when we were in Korea, we lived like 5 weeks at one time. Like we were really struggling and we lived 5 weeks without a fridge. Without a fridge, man. So whenever we needed water, lucky convenience stores are really good, but coming here, every single day we're kind of like, I know I said bed the other day, but every day it's like a new, next week will probably be a couch or something. But
2: yay!
1: You kind of don't really realize how amazing these simple like appliances are and how dependent we are on them when you actually don't have it. So, you know, cold, you know, anything, keeping food cool, like you just, yeah. So
2: I'm having a fridge.
1: Yeah.
2: That's like
1: underrated, man.
2: Imagine
1: underrated.
2: Back in the day when they didn't have fridges.
1: Yeah, I think about that a lot when we're sitting there, you know, when we didn't have, it was only a couple of days, but still, yeah.
2: My family in Greece, when I go visit them on the island in the village, they don't they might cook lamb or something and then they'll leave it out all night and in the morning they'll get up and have it for breakfast. And I'm like, I would not be touching that lamb after it's been sitting out all night. And my grandmother was like, you know, back in the old days, we have no fridge.
1: Yeah.
2: This is very good. Mm. This is very good lamb. And so I was like, they didn't have a fridge. It's right. So maybe their bug bacteria in their stomachs are just used to.
0: You know what? That is such a great remark because I found out with my mom as well that her threshold of how long stuff can stay outside of the fridge.
1: It's a lot longer.
0: It's so much longer than mine.
2: I cannot, guys. If it's an hour out of the fridge, I'll have an upset belly. I'm just like, nah, can't touch it.
0: Look, the other day, my mom left some cooked sweet potatoes outside of the fridge and overnight. And I woke up early in the morning and I said, I cannot eat this. I have to chuck it. Like, my mom was like, why did you chuck my perfectly good sweet potatoes? Mom, if it's for like 2 hours outside, like I'm not eating this thing.
2: But I'll tell you that vegetables are not so bad. It's mainly rice and meat that are the culprits.
0: Yeah, but look, sweet potato and rice, they're cousins.
2: And dairy. No, dairy gets fermented, I guess.
0: Yes, dairy it would be a big deal.
2: Oh, look, it's a no-go for me. An hour or two out of the fridge, it's a no-go.
0: Yeah,
2: it's in the bin. Lord, forgive us.
0: Yes.
2: We're so spoiled.
0: Yeah, I know. Yeah. We are.
1: Amen.
0: Indeed. All right. Look, my gratitude today is for swimsuits. Have you ever wore a swimsuit? Like kind of these... they have swimsuits like the surfers use.
1: Oh, yeah. Like the full body one?
0: Yeah, the full body one. I have one just to swim in cold water.
1: Nice.
0: So I was swimming in Lake Macquarie yesterday. And it was a little bit cold.
3: So are you talking about a wetsuit?
0: It's a wetsuit. So I'm grateful for a wetsuit today. Yeah. And I had one. And this is the thing. It's so hard to put that thing on.
1: Yeah.
0: And I found out that you have to really pull up your legs as high as you can until the crotch is so tight that you're singing one octave higher. And after that, you put the rest of your arms. and then you're ready to go. Otherwise, it keeps holding your arms back. So, yeah.
1: Maybe just one size up, or I don't know.
0: No, it has to be the right size. Yes. So apparently, it's a pain that swimmers have to go through.
1: Well, at least you're protected.
0: But yeah, I'm protected. I'm grateful that you can see on that thing. It kind of makes you float. You feel like a little seal when you're swimming on it.
1: I've never tried.
0: It's interesting. So I'm grateful for these things, these fun inventions that allow you to just jump into cold water and swim with no probs.
1: That's right.
0: What about you, radio friend? What are you listening for? Grateful for? Let us know. 0491-064-669. We skip producer Shell. Do not know if producer Shell has a gratitude to share.
3: I can go quick. I'm really grateful for lemon. I love lemon.
0: Yes, lemons, beautiful creation of God. All right, well, in today's show, we are going to continue our Bible study in kindness and goodness. We're going to be looking into the story of Mephibosheth and David. We are going to talk about why are some army soldiers getting to the business of gardening. We're also going to be looking into Pope Leo's health updates. He had a cancer, lung cancer. And interview today is going to be with Dr. John Ashton. He's going to be sharing us a little bit about the science of optogenetics. And finally, in our encounter with God, can women be prophets? Well, we're going to check that out through the story of Huldah today. This is Johnny Cash with The Man Comes Around.
4: And I heard, as it were, the noise of thunder, one of the four beasts saying, "Come and see." And I saw, and behold, a white horse.

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Everybody won't be treated all the same. There'll be a golden ladder reaching down when the man comes around. The hairs on your arm will stand up at the terror in each sip and in each sup. Will you partake of that last offered cup, or disappear into the potter's ground?

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Then the father hen will call his chickens home. The wise men will bow down before the throne. And at his feet they'll cast their golden crowns. When the man comes around, whoever is unjust, let him be unjust still. Whoever is righteous, let him be righteous still. Whoever is filthy, let him be filthy still. Listen to the words long written down.

their wish. 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In measured a hundredweight and

0: four beasts. And I looked, and behold, a pale horse, and his name that sat on him was Death, and Hell followed with him.
1: That was Johnny Cash with The Man Comes Around, a classic here on Faith FM today. And I really like Johnny Cash. I appreciate his originality. When you listen to him, it's like he's quite a one of a kind. That's what I really appreciate about his music. Orion, so are you ready for the quiz question?
2: Yeah, bro.
3: You, good, you better get ready, because I'm telling you now, this is as spicy as it gets.
1: Okay,
3: it's as spicy as it gets, and
1: let's start with kimchi.
3: I couldn't even pronounce the answer. I had to get Shell to help me, producer Shell. Okay, so here's a quiz question. Is everyone ready early in the morning? What animal does God say drinks up a river and trusts it can draw up the Jordan? What animal does God say drinks up a river and trusts it can draw up a Jordan? So it's not a small animal. 0491 064 669 0491 064 669. Play along with us, guys. Make it fun. Oh, we got a yes and a no here. We got one right, one wrong. But let's see.
1: Who's who in the zoo?
3: Looking forward to seeing the answers on the SMSs.
1: Yeah.
2: that's an interesting one.
1: Yeah, it's so interesting.
2: Drink up.
1: Yeah. All right. It's a big animal. Can you say the question one more time, Gia, please? Can you say the question one more time?
3: I will say the question one more time. Oh, you picked up that I didn't say it the second time around. Okay, what animal does God say drinks up a river and trusts it can draw up the Jordan? It's not an ant, okay?
1: Yeah.
3: Just so people know.
1: Okay.
3: An ant cannot draw up the whole Jordan.
1: No.
3: And it's a real animal back in the day.
1: Okay, all right.
3: I've given lots of...
1: Yeah, well, let's see here if someone will know the answer to that one. 0491-064-669. All right, look, are we ready to get into our story here? So we started talking about kindness versus goodness. Now, you weren't here yesterday, Orion. So kindness versus goodness, I was asking Jules, she was with me yesterday. If I would ask you, what do you think the difference is between kindness and goodness?
2: I think I'm pretty sure we discussed this once, but I guess I always looked at kindness as the trait that we carry, and goodness in terms of, I don't know, I think goodness I've often associated with doing. Yeah, actually, I don't know. That's a good point.
1: You know, look, you're in the right track.
2: Yeah.
1: You're in the right track.
2: I was thinking of something else. Yeah.
1: You're in the right track because one has to do with actions. The other has to do with like your heart.
2: Yeah.
1: That's kind of. Kindness is like the action.
2: Yeah.
1: It's love in action.
2: Yeah.
1: And goodness is basically love at heart, or you can say generosity.
2: The attribute and then the outpouring of that. In that attribute.
1: Yeah. Exactly. Mm. And both of them, they carry a sense of generosity.
2: Yeah.
1: You know, when you're kind to someone, you're being generous. When you're either you're being generous at heart or you're being generous through your actions. Mm. And I promised that I was going to show a story in the Bible that shows that spirit of generosity so well. I think it's one of that. There's lots of stories in the Bible that talk about generosity. Can you think of any from off the get-go? I'm thinking here, for example, the story of Abraham and Lot. Like when Abraham and Lot, their shepherds were clashing because, hey, look, this land is getting too small for both of us. And then Abraham said, look, let's just do a deal. You go to one side, I go to the other side. You can choose first.
2: Yeah, sir.
1: Oh, Abraham was really generous. Abraham was the older uncle, the leader, the patriarch, and he could have said, okay, I'll go that side, you go that side. But he asked Lot, hey, Lot, you can choose. And Lot, out of respect, he should have said, no, uncle, by no means. You choose first. Like, who am I? But he said, no, I want this part, which was towards the city, towards Sodom and Gomorrah, which ended up not going well for him and his family.
2: Yeah, he had rights that he just surrendered for the sake of
1: for the sake of peace.
2: He said, we are brethren.
1: Yeah.
2: Yeah, let there be peace among us.
1: Yeah. Any other stories of generosity that you can think of? Of course, Jesus is generous through and through.
2: Yeah, I'd typically go with Jesus, but that was actually the story that I was thinking of. But I think generosity, even in terms of when God calls people in the Bible, you know, he never calls people really based on their qualifications. I think Moses was a big one. You know, he had left Egypt and he was kind of wandering around. And then even when God called him, he was kind of complaining and saying that he can't do this and he can't do that. And I think often you know, whenever God calls people in the Bible, it's always, even that's an act of kindness and generosity, because it's really got nothing to do with, you know, him expecting them to do it in their strength and to bring what they bring to the table. It's more in terms of their willingness. And so, you know, that in itself is an extension of God's goodness, but also kindness towards us, and that he not only saves us but uses us. So Moses was like a big one for me when he was wandering out on, you know, he had left from Egypt and he was out as a shepherd, and God had come to him and shown him kindness in calling him. And it's a big role too, a hard role, but
1: he had shown him. And it looks like, it's interesting that you mentioned the qualifications. It looks like being a shepherd is the ultimate qualification in God's university.
2: Yeah.
1: Because like God has called some, you know, Moses and David, both big giant leaders, and both of them were shepherds. Jesus calls himself the good shepherd. There's just some, I think that there's something about shepherding sheep. Number one, sheep are, I think if you have experience with sheep, which tend to be stubborn animals and a little bit clueless and so on, I think there's a lot of overlap with us as people.
2: Have you ever like been around sheep in that respect? Or
1: look,
2: like,
1: I have been around sheep, but I never had any experience in like actually herding them. Or shepherding them. I think there's also, look, I have seen shepherds. I traveled to Africa a few times.
2: Oh, really?
1: I have traveled to Kenya in particular, like 3 times or so. And we had some mission trips that we've done there, and we helped to build some schools and so on. And one of the things that you do see, particularly among the Maasai tribe, which is like a traditional tribe that lives in that area.
2: Oh, yeah, the Maasai,
1: They're famous. They wear those like the red blankets, and they jump really high. I actually jumped higher than... Like we did
2: really?
1: I participated in one of these jumping ceremonies.
2: Oh, really?
1: It's like a competition.
2: Yeah.
1: And bro, I don't want to
2: brag,
1: but I did.
2: Oh, really?
1: Yes, I jumped higher than the Maasai that was.
2: Wow.
1: But you know what? I'll tell you, I never jumped so high in my life. I think the Holy Spirit really helped me. I don't know, maybe he wanted me to earn their respect or like it was just something fun, you know? But I thought, oh, man, it looks like I'm going to springboard or something.
2: Yeah, they probably would have won their respect in some ways.
1: That's so cool, I have a big love for my Maasai friends.
2: So what did you see out there? Like, did you get to observe shepherding?
1: They do herd goats particularly, and so I saw a lot of young shepherds around, and probably their methods are different from the ones in the Middle East in the Bible. But one thing that I noticed is that when you're shepherding, there's just a lot of waiting.
2: Really?
1: Because shepherding is a boring thing.
2: Yeah, true.
1: You're just sitting out there and you're like looking at your sheep grazing, and there's not really much to do. Unless you're like, you know, if you're like David, you could bring in like maybe a musical instrument and play. There's just a lot of downtime.
2: Yeah.
1: It's different from like a busy office work.
2: Yeah.
1: That you're there, you have to respond to emails and have meetings. Like, you don't have meetings with your sheep. You have to respond to anything. No, it is just a very boring thing. And one thing that I've learned in my journey as an athlete in triathlon is that triathlon is also very boring.
2: Really? Yeah.
1: Putting it, you know, bluntly.
2: Bluntly, yeah.
1: There's just long hours sitting on the saddle of a bike or swimming, you know, nonstop, or just going for a run. And in these triathlon competitions, you're not allowed to use headphones when you're competing.
2: Oh, really? Is it more like a safety measure? Okay.
1: Safety measure. Yeah. But at the same time, I use it as a rest for my mind, because my mind is like very active
2: all day,
1: and I'm thinking and producing content and talking. So I welcome just have a moment that I don't have to think about anything, just can concentrate on like just going forward. And so there's a lot of waiting as well. It's an active waiting, but it's a lot of waiting. And that waiting, I found that it has crossed over into some spiritual discipline from myself. And that's one of the things that I like about it so much. Like now boring things, they don't seem to be so boring anymore, because I developed like a resistance to boring things.
2: Bigger threshold.
1: Yeah. And shepherding, there's a lot of boring things. And I say this because a big part in the walk with Christ is about waiting for God. You know, waiting on the Lord. And that's a thing that people don't, we were not used to, because we live in a world that we don't have to wait. Like if you want to buy something, you go on your phone, you click 3 buttons, and you get like same day delivery.
2: Yeah, Yep.
1: In 10 places. There's none. You want to buy something? Oh, you get like a pre-approved card with credit. Don't even need to save the money. You just get there, use it, and you pay later.
2: Yeah. When we were in Korea, like you could order food. You can even order food at like your groceries at like 9 p.m., 10 p.m., or even as before midnight, and it arrives at 7 a.m. Yeah, the next morning.
1: Yeah.
2: Yeah, at your front door.
1: Wow.
2: It's pretty crazy. Yeah.
1: Yeah, it's very fast. We're not getting, we don't really know what it is to wait anymore. I mean, maybe farmers do because you still have to wait nature's own cycles. But because we're so detached from that, we struggle with waiting on the Lord. And the art of Christianity is knowing, because God says promises, like he said to Abraham, promises that can take years and years and decades to fulfill. And the trick is, okay, what do I do while I'm waiting? Do I rush ahead of myself, or do I try to occupy myself with good things while God is doing his thing?
2: Yeah, that's right, yeah. Waiting is often looked at as just inactivity, like what you said the other day, but waiting in terms of God is knowing when to move and at what time to move. It's not just not moving at all, yeah. So what's the story, bro?
1: The story is Mephibosheth. So we looked into it yesterday. He had an accident at the age of 5.
2: Yep.
1: They were fleeing from their enemies. King Saul had just died. Saul's family was fearing for their lives, and I believe rightly so. So Mephibosheth's nurse took him on her lap. She ran, and then I think she tripped. He fell from her arms, and I think he landed in an awkward position. Maybe he has hit his head or his column, and something happens, but he became paralyzed.
2: Yeah, that's right.
1: Since that age. And so that's the story. And he the Bible calls him crippled. And we already start to identify with Mephibosheth because we are also spiritually crippled ourselves.
2: Mm-hmm.
1: None of us are spiritually perfect or mature. We don't get born with that. So we are skewed. Our minds, they bend. They have a bent towards sin, towards selfishness, towards ignorance, towards evil. It affects different people in different ways, but we are all born with a sinful nature. We're all born with a bent, with a disposition towards doing our own will and putting ourselves in the place of God as opposed to surrendering ourselves to God. If we surrender ourselves to God, we have to make a conscious choice for it. It's not something that comes automatic to humanity.
2: Yeah.
1: So that's where the story started. We are going to read in 2 Samuel chapter 9, verses 1 to 13. So that's where the second part of it will come. But we're going to do that after our giveaway. Our giveaway today is a book that is, I'm so, so excited. One of the coolest books that we have been giving here in recent times is the book Amazing Shadows. These are types of Christ in Scripture. So this is a compilation that was created by the Amazing Facts Center of Evangelism with Pastor Doug Batchelor. And you know how you look at the stories of the Old Testament and you're like, oh, Jesus was there. Oh, this is pointing to Jesus. Look, they actually wrote a whole book, a whole guide to find all of the, or most of the places in the Old Testament that are pointing to Jesus. It's absolutely phenomenal. It opens your mind so much for where is Jesus. It's kind of like, have you ever played that game like Finding Waldo?
2: Yeah.
1: Wally? Where's Wally?
2: Yeah.
1: Where's Wally? It's kind of Where's Wally, but in the Bible, where's Jesus?
2: Look for that
1: in the
2: reading.
1: Old Testament.
2: Yeah.
1: It's an amazing book. And of course, you cannot probably exhaust that one, but it's such a great start for an inspirational, faith-affirming read. If you'd like to get a copy of that one, well, text me here, /Amazing Shadows. Amazing Shadows. 2491-064-66

0: That was Sound Doctrine with Mephibosheth. You're listening to The Breakfast Show on Faith FM. It's now the time for the answer to the quiz question. So please, Gia, what are we looking at?
1: So, okay, the correct answer was the behemoth.
0: The behemoth.
1: Yes, yeah. And you got that correct. And some of our lists, or those writing in through SMS, also used another animal's name, which was the Leviathan. Mm.
0: No, the leviathan is a different animal altogether in the Book of Job.
1: That's right. It's a water one.
0: Yeah, it's a water one.
1: Dragon.
0: So I don't think it fits the description that you gave.
1: No,
0: but it is in the Book of Job. And look, some people try to figure it out, for centuries. Hey, who is the behemoth? Who is the leviathan? Because we don't really have those animals today that we know of that we can easily point to. And some people say, oh, maybe it's a hippo or an elephant, because that's kind of the largest animals we can think. However, they don't really match the description of the behemoth, particularly on the tails being like, strong as a cedar and long and whip and everything like that. And they have like really heavy like bones and hind legs.
2: Yeah.
0: So a lot of people have raised the theory, which I am among them. I agree with that. That it was probably talking about dinosaurs.
1: Yeah. Absolutely.
0: Yeah. Talking about some kind of dinosaur, particularly like a sauropod, like this big, Brontosaurus or Titanosaurus. These really large dinosaurs with massive necks and massive tails.
2: Yeah.
0: I think that the behemoth is probably the description of one of those.
1: Yes. And if you wanna see that, you can read it in Job 40:15-23.
0: Yeah.
1: So did you want me to go the next quiz question?
0: Yeah, let's go to the next quiz question.
1: All right, next quiz question. In which New Testament book is the perseverance of Job mentioned? In which New Testament book is the perseverance of Job mentioned? And you can answer that if you like on 0491-064-669. That's 0491-064-669. In which New Testament book is the perseverance of Job mentioned?
0: I have a low confidence answer.
2: I'm not sure.
0: I'm going to say this, but it might not be right.
1: No, that's not correct. Okay. Not correct. But you both said the same thing.
0: Yeah,
2: oh, really?
1: Great minds think alike, boys.
0: There is a logic to it. Let me think of a different one.
2: Perseverance of Job.
0: Perseverance of Job. That's not the one. So it's probably
1: I would have said Hebrew as well.
0: Okay, yeah, we said Hebrews. It's not Hebrews. What about this one?
1: No.
0: Okay. All right.
1: It's a hard. This one is tricky. Actually,
0: it's tricky.
1: I think all of them are going to be tricky today.
0: Oh, that's nice. Okay.
1: Yesterday was a bit easier, I feel.
0: Okay. Yeah, we go in, cycles.
2: Always a little.
1: We're going to cycle a tricky. Tricky spicy cycle.
0: Yeah, but I like it.
2: You gonna give it that third try?
0: No, I'm not gonna go for a third try. I'm just gonna be satisfied.
1: Sit on it for now.
0: Yeah, just gonna sit on it for now. Yeah, I try. Look, I'll tell you. I'll tell everyone. So it's not Hebrews, not First Peter, and
2: it's not John.
0: It's not John either. Okay.
2: Yeah, my next one actually was First Peter.
0: Yeah. Well, we'll see. We'll see when we get the answer to that one. All right, let's get back to our Mephibosheth story, shall we? So we're looking at 2 Samuel and chapter 9. Let's start from verse 1, Ryan, whenever you're ready.
2: All right, 2 Samuel chapter 1, verse 9. The Bible says, "Now David said, is there still anyone who is left of the house of Saul, that I may show him kindness for Jonathan's sake? And there was a servant of the house of Saul whose name was Ziba. So when they had called him to David, the king said to him, 'Are you Ziba?' He said, 'At your service.'" Verse 3, "Then the king said, 'Is there not still someone of the house of Saul to whom I may show the kindness of God?' And Ziba said to the king, 'There is still a son of Jonathan who is lame in his feet.'"
0: Okay, let's just kind of pause here for a sec. One thing that I observe in this passage here, not know if you see this one, is that David says, "Hey, is there anyone left in the house of Saul that I may show him kindness for Jonathan's sake?" So I don't know that person, but I want to show them kindness. So again, how kindness is something that you can show.
2: Yeah.
0: Okay.
2: Yeah.
0: Kindness is the action generosity in action.
2: Yeah. Yeah.
0: And I like two things here. Number one, he says, show him kindness for Jonathan's sake. Why Jonathan's sake?
2: Because he was very close with Jonathan.
0: Look, Jonathan was like his best friend ever.
2: They loved him like a brother. Yeah. Basically, they loved
0: each other. That's right. They loved each other like a brother. And he wanted to bless them for Jonathan's sake. I do not know if that has ever happened to you. Have you ever blessed someone because they're someone's child and you'll really like that that child's father, for example, or mother, they're really good friends of yours and you just feel like blessing them just because they're related to or they are friends of your friends? Or
2: I got friends that have, I guess, you know, children or close friends, that I do, I guess, sometimes when I do see their kids, I do often think of the relationship, that I have, I've got a close friend here in New South Wales and, yeah, and like I do have friends every time when I do see, I guess, when you do see the kids, you often do think about that relationship. And even one of my very close friends, his son one day years ago, we were at like an NRL game or something, and this was like a long time ago, and we saw his son there, and we saw his son there, and he was like going into teenage years, but same thing, it was like I was really close with his dad, and I still am. And, when you see the son, you often think of the father and the relationship. And not that you just do it just for their sake, but it is one of those things that you do think about, you know, when you do see someone else's son.
0: Absolutely.
2: Or someone you're very close
0: with. And probably someone has treated you well because, hey, you know, this is Orion, he's my friend. And he's like, oh, really? Oh, you're

0: and we don't have any earthly connections with them. We don't have friends of friends or anything like that. But we can show kindness for Jesus' sake.
1: Yeah, 100%, man. When we lived in South Korea, we were told one of the if I don't know you, and this is no disrespect to Koreans because we were so blessed being there, but it was just an interesting thing that we learned, that we wondered why certain things happen in the culture. And she told us, she said that if in our culture, if we don't know you, and I don't really see myself as having kind of a responsibility. If I bump you on a subway, it doesn't really matter because I don't really know you. So, yeah, there's like, it's interesting in some cultures where that concept is foreign.
0: Very strong.
1: Yeah, it's like, well, if I don't know you, I don't really have a responsibility. If you're upset, it's almost like, if you're upset, well, that's on you, not me.
0: Yeah.
1: And that's not everyone. That's not to put a blanket on Korea, but it just was an interesting
0: thing.
1: Yeah,
0: there's a lot of cultures that are like that. Middle Eastern cultures as well. My family comes from, I have a Lebanese heritage. And one of the things that you do there, for example, and people that live there know, let's say that you are in a supermarket, and you know how you sometimes, like some people, like cross the line and just get ahead of everyone?
1: Yeah. Cut the line.
0: Cut the line, and normally you just cut the line and just keep going. And that's a normal cultural thing. Like if you know someone in the line, it's kind of like
1: oh, really?
0: Yeah. You just go there and you just cut.
1: Oh, wow.
0: It's just unashamedly. Like here we would get like, hey, go back to your place. But over there, it's just like, yeah, that's the thing you do. But if you look at them and you smile and you talk to them, say, hey, how are you? Are you so-and-so? And then they feel that now you know them, say, oh, did I cut the line in front of you? Oh, I'm so, so sorry. I haven't noticed that. Oh, please come in front of me. Let me go back to the back here.
1: Oh, really?
0: So, yeah.
1: It's kind of like the other.
0: So if I don't know you, it's totally fine for me to just jump in line.
1: Yeah.
0: But if you know me, man, that's like, this is very shameful. I don't do this. I have to give you the preference. Isn't that interesting?
1: Yeah, 100%. Yeah. And I really, I guess when you look at the story, it does show that, you know, David is looking at Mephibosheth and he's looking, before he even finds him, he's looking for someone from the house of Saul. Yeah.
0: And look, and if you have ever been to a church, you know, I think that Gia can relate to that as well. I can relate to that. I think you can relate to that as well. I have so many times I have been shown kindness by total strangers because of Jesus' sake.
1: Mm.
0: Like when you go to a church and a Christian person invites you to go, you know, have lunch with them at their house and they just barely know you. Like, they're doing this for Jesus' sake.
1: Yeah.
0: That's the love of Jesus that is compelling them to do that. That's not because they are naturally kinder than anyone else in the entire world.
1: Yeah.
0: And I have been shown so much hospitality by people that barely knew me, or the only connection that we had is just like, well, Jesus is the savior of both of us.
1: Yeah.
0: So Jesus is a big motivator. Am I saying something wrong here, Gia? Or you? Can you?
2: No, absolutely. To that? Yeah. I've seen the same kindness.
0: Yeah. The other thing that is really cool here in that I can learn theologically about kindness with David's conversation, not only that we can show kindness for Jesus' sake, David says, is there not yet anyone of the house of Saul to whom I may show
1: the kindness of God.
0: Mm. He's not showing my kindness, my mercy. To David, kindness is something that belongs to God. We just borrow it from him.
1: Stewards.
0: Yeah, we're stewards of that.
1: Mm, that's an interesting one, especially our kindness versus God's kindness. Yeah.
0: I shared that story a few times already in the radio. I'm going to share it again because I think it's just an amazing story. There's just this guy on Instagram. I'm not a big Instagrammer person myself, but one of the last things I've seen in Instagram was this account. This guy was just a secular atheist guy, and he decided to go on a challenge. He was going to live as a Christian for 30 days.
1: Oh, I saw that.
0: Just to see what happens.
1: I did see that.
0: Did you see that one?
1: Yeah.
0: And he said, okay, I'm just going to do the Christian things. I'm going to pray. I'm going to talk to God. I'm going to believe that he exists. I'm going to read the Bible. I'm going to go to the church. I'm going to talk to the pastor. I want to do all these things. It was very interesting. One of these days, he shared a video and he was in tears. And it's like, oh, what happened to him? It was like maybe 1 week into his Christian experiment thing. And he said that he has this friend, and his friend's mom, she was just a very kind lady. Just very kind. And she's always been like extra kind with him. Like so kind, you know. He doesn't describe exactly how kind, but he just felt like very loved by this, you know, lady. And then he says, I just had a, he was crying, said, I just had a thought that I never had in my life. Before, I just thought that she was just a nice lady, just a kind lady. But now that I'm pretending to be a Christian, I cannot but fall in tears by the thought that this was God loving me through her all along.
1: Wow.

0: It was God. Wow, God has been loving me through these ladies kind of along, and I can't help but to cry, but to be emotional about thinking about how much Jesus cares for me.
1: Wow, that's amazing.
0: And like, and you look at the comments, like people are going, berserk mode. Like people are going, like, oh, the Holy Spirit is cooking something here, bro. He's experiencing grace. It was just.
2: Has he changed?
0: I don't know. I should go back to Instagram just to see what happened.
2: I would
0: in
2: be doing
0: journey.
2: That just to see. So then that way you can share the end.
0: The end of the story. No. Yes, because probably he come to the end already.
1: Yeah.
2: It's just amazing how God works through. You know, he just uses anything to knock on the door of your heart, and he will continue knocking constantly. If this guy didn't respond at that point, he would have just kept knocking at some other point and then kept knocking until he responds.
0: Yeah,
2: it's absolutely amazing.
0: And he had a lot of followers too, so it's being a great testimony.
1: Millions probably.
0: So look, even when we think that we don't have any kindness to give, and sometimes we feel that we don't have any kindness to give, perhaps the person on the other side, we don't see them as deserving of any kindness. Perhaps us, we don't feel that we have the energy to any kindness, but you know what? Problem solved. God says, hey, it's not your kindness. And it's not kindness for their own sake. It's God's kindness, the kindness that God is giving us for Jesus' sake.
1: Mm-hmm.
0: So Jesus says, look, when this in this area of kindness, leave it with me.
1: Amen.
0: I'm going to give you my kindness so you can give others, and you're going to give this kindness to others for Jesus' sake.
1: Yeah,
0: this is why Jesus said, whenever you've done any of these things to any of these little ones, you actually have done it unto me.
1: Mm.
0: It's a paradigm shifting thing, isn't it?
1: Yeah.
0: But the cool thing is that over time, we start to get more in harmony with Jesus. So we start to genuinely love people more and more like Jesus did, which is very nice. It's nice, but we don't need to wait until that feeling comes before we can show kindness.
1: Amen.
0: We can show kindness like Jesus. He said, look, God is kind. He pours on the rain above both the just and the unjust.
1: That's right.
0: Above the wicked and the righteous.
1: And I think that when we are able to observe that from God and make that a daily contemplation of contemplating what he has done for us, it helps us. It gives us, like we read the other day, it renews our strength. Because, let's be honest, a lot of the times there are times where we try to be kind. Because there's a difference in trying to be kind and actually being genuinely kind. You can see it. You can feel it. You know, oftentimes you can even feel it when you're in church, community, people. You can feel when you're around someone and there, and you can tell that the kindness is kind of forced. And you can even tell if you're forced to kindness. You can feel that, am I just pushing this out, and but when you think about God and you think about what God has done personally, and sometimes I saw Charlotte at the church the other week, and sometimes when I think about God's goodness, man, I never used to be like that. I never used to be an emotional person where now these days when I think about God's goodness and what he's done, it makes me want to cry. And it's really weird because I never used to be that kind of person to speak about the Bible and then cry and stuff. But and then it's like once you experience that, or you forget it and you go back to it, you're just like, man, and then that experience just, I guess pushes you, and grace becomes that power as a part of your life. But
0: 100%.
2: That's a good point what you're sharing, because I feel like it's a journey. You're sharing a journey, because I was just saying to Orion this morning, you were a street preacher when I met you. He was a street preacher when I met him.
0: Really?
2: About in Sydney on the big streets, like in King's Cross, he would go. And when I told my husband, Orion, he's on the show. And my husband said, oh, the street preacher that I used to, my husband had gone out with him. And so it just shows you that after 15, 20 years, the journey that God takes us on and how he softens and matures us through the process of this understanding, this kindness and this love.
1: And then it's only, like I said, in Charles there, I feel like you cannot, it's something you cannot fake, and it's something that you can't copy. Mm. It's something that you can only reciprocate, once you get it from God. So, and I think the story shows that with Mephibosheth.
0: And guess what? We're going to continue that story along tomorrow, because now we're going to be listening to the Britton family with Wonderful, Merciful Savior.

0: That was The Wonderful Merciful Savior by the Britton Family. And today we're giving away a book called Amazing Shadows, Types of Christ in Scripture. And as we heard earlier from Scaffy, we know that in the Bible that we read many stories, not just explicitly, but also throughout the lessons that we learn in the Old Testament, rams, lambs, and even Joseph is a is another story of someone who was sold into slavery.
1: We're just looking at one, David.
0: Yeah,
1: David. Jesus shows his kindness, the kindness of God towards us, even though we didn't deserve, even though we were crippled spiritually, just like David is showing the goodness of God to Mephibosheth.
0: Yeah, and that's why John 5:39 says, "Search the Scriptures, for in them you think you have eternal life, and they are they which testify of me."
1: Amazing.
0: And so we have this book that we're giving away called Amazing Shadows, Types of Christ in Scripture, and it is a book that gives us a lot of these stories. And if you'd like that book, just text the code word /AmazingShadows to 049106-4669, and we'll send that book out to you as soon as possible.
1: Yeah, 049106-4669. Let's get into the answer to the quiz question. Which New Testament book makes mention of Job, Gia?
2: So we had some answers on the SMS. We had the book of Acts. We had, again, Hebrew. But the answer is actually James, and you'll find it in James 5:10-11. Which New Testament book is the perseverance of Job mentioned? Now, I personally wouldn't have gone James. Producer Shell believes that it wasn't so hard. She said, yeah, it makes sense. But for me, I just would have gone Hebrew, maybe First Peter. Yes, but not
1: in the quiz game. In the quiz game world.
0: We were right next to
1: I'm
0: it.
1: I'm pretty sure
0: we
1: that should probably get that one right. Look, I love that passage, particularly because there's one of my favorite words so far is endurance. I've been thinking a lot about endurance, now that I'm participating in endurance sports. Man. And you know what? One of the reasons that a lot more people, because you know how it feels like everybody's doing a marathon these days?
0: Yeah.
1: Trend. I saw an article about it, and people say, hey, you know what? People are wanting to get out of comfort zone, and they're thinking, hey, people need suffering back into their lives.
0: Yeah.
1: Because, you know, if we are too comfortable, if we're not exposing ourselves out of comfort zone, that's not a great thing as a human being. You have to put yourself in a place where you can suffer. The cool thing about sports is that it's controlled suffering. Yeah. Something that you can control.
0: It's not prolonged.
1: No. Might be prolonged, but at least you're in control.
0: No pain, no gain.
1: Yeah. Look, we are going to continue this show. We're going to be talking about army soldiers caring for people's gardens. We're going to be talking about Pope Leo's health. We're going to be talking about optogenetics. We have so much going on today. You just tuned in to the right radio station this morning. This is Brush Arbor, Keeper of My Heart.

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1: Good morning, I'm Lee Harrison. The federal government is vowing to press ahead with a key budget measure after it was blocked in the Senate. The opposition and Greens have joined forces to block changes to the Medicare rebate for over 65s. The federal government had planned to wind back the measure to save the budget $3 billion. Liberal Senator Dave Sharma has told the ABC the government was trying to make budget savings from pensioners.
2: 3.2 million Australians were going to be affected. This was going to materially impact people on low incomes, older Australians on low incomes. It was also going to put more pressure on the public sector, because if you can no longer afford private health insurance and you're an older Australian, you're going into the public hospital system. That's why we opposed it.
1: The New South Wales Health Minister has asked for a full review after a patient tried to set fire to three others in a Sydney hospital. Police called the Prince of Wales Hospital Tuesday night, say the 48-year-old man poured accelerant on three people. The 48-year-old man has been charged with offences, including attempted murder. The opposition has accused the Small Business Minister, Anne Ali, of trying to distract from her performance. Liberal MP Angie Bell told Parliament Dr. Ali should be shamed and stoned over her handling of credit card surcharge bans. Dr. Ali says the remark is misogynistic and racist, revealing she's received 19 death threats in a week. Liberal leader Angus Taylor says it doesn't excuse her handling of the portfolio.
3: Can I say, the Small Business Minister shouldn't distract from her failures, and she has failed. She's failed on the ban for credit cards for the tax office.
1: The Defence Force has confirmed that investigation's underway after a recording device was found on board a Navy ship. The device, understood to have been in a female-only cabin, was detected while the vessel was docked in Cairns. The ADF says the incident has been referred to the Joint Military Police Unit. A man known as the godfather of artificial intelligence says recent developments with the technology are very scary. AI giant Anthropic is now warning small artificial intelligence models could soon start self-replicating on internet-connected devices such as smart TVs or fridges. Jeffrey Hinton has also criticised US President Donald Trump's push to rebrand AI as superintelligence.
4: For many years, the term superintelligence has been used to mean AIs that are more intelligent than people. Okay, we're not quite there yet. And so just taking the current AIs and calling them superintelligence doesn't make them more intelligent than people. So it's a really stupid thing to do.
1: In other news, the latest figures show US inflation's jumped by more than expected in the year to September, driven by higher fuel prices due to the war in Iran. Data shows investor activity is slowing across the country, with experts blaming interest rate rises and changes announced in the federal budget. And what may be the oldest shipwreck in the world has been discovered off the coast of Turkey. It's believed to be between 4,400 and 4,700 years old. This is Air National News. New Eagle Trent Rivers says the prospect of playing under Andrew McWalter was one of the main reasons he joined West Coast. The West Aussie joins the club from Melbourne, where McWalter spent 2024 as a midfield coach. Rivers says he thinks he plays his best football under the guidance of the Eagles coach.
5: That was part of the reason I was enticed to West Coast as well, is that when I did get those minutes at Melbourne when Petrarca was injured, it was under Mini as well. He was our midfield coach back there, so I felt he was able to get the best out of my footy.
1: The NRL is reportedly in talks to fast-track a wildcard finals round as soon as next season, following the fixture's success in the AFL. Round 5 of the NBL continued last night. Terry Daniel reports.
6: It was a really close game coming right down to the wire, with the New Zealand Breakers defeating the Sydney Kings by 1 point, 102 to 101 in Sydney. Top scorer in the game was Torrey Craig for the Kings with 28 points. Meantime, the Adelaide 36ers have been training hard as they look ahead to Friday night's game on the road against the Tasmanian Jack Jumpers. The Sixers hoping to capitalise on their stunning upset win over reigning champions the Sydney Kings last Sunday. Terry Daniel, Air Sport.
1: And in Major League Baseball, the Tampa Bay Rays have beaten Aussie Travis Bazana's Cleveland Guardians 3-1 to level their league championship series 1-1. Australian Independent Radio News.
7: this morning, we have Sydney expecting 20 degrees with a shower, to Melbourne 21 degrees, mostly sunny. Brisbane's expecting 23 degrees with potential showers. Perth 22 degrees with morning showers. And in Adelaide, we have a sunny day, mostly sunny with 22 degrees. Hobart a little lower with 17 degrees and partly cloudy. We have Canberra with 18 degrees and partly cloudy. Darwin 34 degrees, highs with a shower or two. Newcastle 18 degrees and cloudy. And our prayer city this week for today is Ulsan, South Korea with 24 degrees.
8: Listening to The Breakfast Show on Faith FM with Scaffy Orion, producer Gia, and producer Shell. This is the second hour of our show where we are going to be talking about good news. So there's some army soldiers here helping people with their backyards. Mm-hmm. We're going to be talking about Pope Leo's health updates. We're going to also have an interview today with Dr. John Ashton. He is going to be explaining to us what is the field of optogenetics all about. Have you heard about optogenetics before?
7: A little bit.
8: Mm-hmm. Yeah. It's really, really interesting. It's definitely a research field that is quite in the fringe of science at the moment, but in the fringe, I would say in the frontier of science. And in our 8 o'clock, we're going to be exploring the idea of, can women be prophets? Like, would God choose women to be prophets? Like, is that a thing? Well, we're going to find out. Yeah, today. Well, before we get into any of that, I would like to ask my friend Gia. She has a new quiz question for us.
9: I do indeed. And this one is a much easier one. So, okay. What did Balaam prophesy would come out of Jacob, which may have been the prophecy that guided the wise men? What did Balaam prophesy would come out of Jacob, which may have been the prophecy that guided the wise men? 0491-064-669, 0491-064-669. What did Balaam prophesy would come out of Jacob, which may have been the prophecy that guided the wise men? Okay. And I am ready to receive your SMS. So send it through and tell me what you think.
8: Okay, what's the number?
9: 0491-064-669. And both of you got it right.
8: All right.
7: I think you kind of gave a little bit of a hint. And
9: You've done well. Yeah. That's one I would have got right too.
7: Yeah, part of there's a good hint in there.
8: So, okay. Balaam, yeah, love that story. All right, my friend Orion, tell me about, why are army soldiers helping out people with their backyards? Like, what's the catch?
7: Yeah, so often, with a lot of military soldiers or military personnel, people that have served in the army, a lot of times they pass away and their wives are often left. Often left to try to survive, and they often still live to old age. And so in Gladstone in Queensland, there was a 9-year-old lady called Vera Walker. And basically what had happened is her husband had passed away. He had served in Thailand as a part of the Australian Defence Force. I think it was in 1964. And he had been passed away for many years. And basically she had her backyard that had kind of been, she hadn't been obviously able to maintain her backyard. And she'd been contacting different businesses and trying to get quotes and trying to find a reasonable price. And she just could not find anybody that was kind of willing to come and do her backyard. So you can imagine, she's 90 years old. And even for like people that are in their 30s, 20s, 40s, having a tough backyard, it can be a big job. So she was there kind of just trying to find someone to do it, and she just couldn't. And it was getting out of hand. And basically there was a foundation that had heard about her her situation, and they had put her name forth for this, for an assist job. And basically she had more than 20 veteran 20 soldiers that came to her house with a big truck, skip bins, and they basically started weeding and just like trimming trees and getting rid of rubbish and doing all sorts of stuff to basically clear out her backyard. And she basically was really floored, and she said that it even kind of puts a little bit of a clunk in her chest, in her throat, because she was so overwhelmed as to all these guys that had basically, because I think as a lot of military war widows, it can kind of be easy to be forgotten, especially if your husband has served a long time in the past, not in the present. And so, even a lot of war veterans feel forgotten in certain countries when they come back from war. So a lot of the war veterans get forgotten, how much more the war widows. So, it was just one of those stories where I thought, man, that's pretty cool how, they – yeah, she had been kind of not forgotten, but it could feel that way and feel like it's a little hard and she didn't really have anyone to help. I don't know if she had family or not, but yeah, they basically went there and they did a number of these jobs, and the soldiers went out and they just cleaned up the backyards and often transformed a lot of the other war widows their backyards. And so it was a real lesson in terms of those that often get forgotten, especially those of older ages, that it can be easy to be forgotten.
8: And you know what? I love that story. I like how the Army personnel, they look after their own and look after one another. I really admire that in that community. And look, I think it's very – look, a lot of churches do that as well. There's one program called – that I know of, but there's probably more, called Storm Call.
7: Yes.
8: Basically, they get like young kids, teenagers to just do these kinds of things. They go around and they go, hey, you know, can we help you somehow? And maybe they can wash someone's car or tidy up their garden and maybe help to clean up the house or something like that. And it's really appreciated. And they do the, hey, you're just doing this for the love of Jesus. It's great. Look, my thing is that I like these. I really like this kind of random act of kindness. My question would be, and I do not know if in the story, in the article that you read, it says, is this like an ongoing thing or is this just like a one-off, hey, we'll help? Because that garden will overgrow again.
7: Yeah,
8: it
7: will grow.
8: Are they willing to keep helping her for as long as she's needed? Do they have the capacity to do so, or is that more like, hey, once in a while? Because there's a big thing about kindness as well, which is how consistent it is. This is an element through which you also measure it,
7: mm-hmm.
8: you know. So I do not know. Did you have any insights on that one?
7: Yeah. So they didn't really like go into in terms of an ongoing concept, because I think it was just more of an initiative that a charity foundation had been running. One of kind of those initiatives similar to what you shared, you know, with Stormco, it's kind of can happen now and then. It didn't really say in terms of the consistency or the frequency of how it happened. It just seemed to be more like her name got put forth into this initiative where they would go out, but they didn't really go into details. But I think you bring up a really good point.
8: Yeah, it's nice. Yeah. And look, we should totally do this. But I think that if you want to go next level, you can say, hey, we're not only just doing this once, but hey, without a fanfare, we're going to organize a roster, so we make sure that as long as we are here, you are being looked after.
7: Yeah, 100%. And I think the consistency in terms of being helped is something that is a struggle, because it's easy, like you said, it's easy to do, you know, not disrespecting what they did, but in terms of just practicality at all, on all situations, it is, you know, you do the kind act once and you do it twice, but to keep doing it is, like you said, it's another level to kindness. And
8: the other day we spoke about a very fascinating news here. In Japan, there are these ladies, normally like older ladies. They're not quite retirees, or they're kind of semi-retirees, that they sell these probiotic milks, sweetened milks, you know, from door to door.
7: Yep.
8: And it turns out that they ended up becoming a massive force for good in Japan, not so much because of the product that they were selling, even though they're great, but because they would go through a little circuit, and once they have their clients, they would knock on their doors and stop by to sell their probiotic milks, fermented milks, every week. So they, for a lot of Japanese people that were struggling with loneliness and they don't have any family left, and you know, you have that the problem in Japan is a very big prevalent problem in many Asian countries, but Japan probably more so. These are the people who would find out, for example, if someone is, you know, how someone's health was going. If someone needed help to call an ambulance or go to the hospital. If someone died and nobody knew, these are the people, because they were there every week in, week out, knocking on doors, and not just selling. Because this is I say that they were semi-retired because it was more like a ministry with a little sidekick for a financial gain. But usually these ladies were more like, they would stop there and just they'll chat for 10, 15 minutes.
7: Nice.
8: You know, they're not selling an expensive product at all. I'm pretty sure that they're not really making
7: too much profits
8: from it. But they use that in a way to check in, particularly on the elderly, and So they kept, let's say, a finger on the pulse of the well-being of these, of hundreds of people, thousands when you multiply across the whole network. Mm. But just because of that element of consistency.
7: Yeah, yeah. I think, and that's often true, because there's so many situations where I've been in a community or been a part of a church or just been in an area, and you hear of a story of, oh, this person died, or I've lived on streets where in Brisbane I lived on a street, and one day we just came home and, oh, I think maybe it was my cousin's street. And then all of a sudden it was like, oh, this person down the road was found dead, or I even had a cousin who passed away, and he was found like a couple of days after he had actually died.
8: Mm-hmm. Yeah.
7: And so the body, and it's not until the body start, it's sad, but you start smelling that you often, oh, wow, like something's wrong.
8: Yeah.
7: But it's like, it's been, some people it even happens a week or two. Yeah. So it's definitely, I think, an important principle in terms of.
8: Yeah, which is sad, because that means that, hey, nobody cared.
7: Yeah. Yeah. That's the harsh reality.
8: For like all these amount of time.
7: Yeah. Yeah. You're feeling forgotten. And I think that's the spiritual lesson I kind of took out of this, is even in the church, like in the church setting, especially for those who know, it's so easy. Oftentimes people get baptized and they become a part of a church, and then, oh, maybe a week or two months go by, and then they kind of you just kind of forgotten sometimes. And it can happen where I've seen people get baptized and then it's kind of forgotten, and then they end up just kind of like leaving the church, or something happened, or not even that, just in any kind of setting, school, friendships, you have people that you haven't spoken to. And I think Philippians 2:4, it says, do not look on your own things, but let every man look on the things of others. And I think that's an interesting thing that we can, a challenge for us today is, are there people that we have forgotten about, haven't spoken to in a long time, friends, family, school friends, people that, colleagues or people we used to work with. There's so many people in our lives that it's so easy to forget, and just to assume, like you said, to not have the pulse, but to assume that they're okay.
8: And that kindness over time, that consistency beats one-off random acts of kindness every time. If you ever try to learn an instrument, for example, it's much better to study your instrument like 10 minutes every day for the rest of your life than to just once do it like once a week for like an hour. So like it's just not going to go through. And kindness. So look, I want to commend these army soldiers for caring for that lady, for showing up for them. And I want to encourage them to, hey, just keep showing up, not just seeing this as a one-off, but make sure that there's maybe a rotation schedule, and army people are really good with logistics. Make sure that this lady is really well looked after. Even if you see someone just knocking on the door and say, hey, how are you going? How's your backyard? And maybe once a month, once every 3 weeks, just to have someone going there and helping her out. Just that, because this is the love of God as well. That's Amen. That God's mercies, they are renewed for us every morning. So can't we renew our mercies to our neighbor on a weekly basis?
7: Amen. Amen, bro.
8: We're now going to be talking about the book that we're giving away today. If you want to see God's mercies to you being renewed every morning, one of the things is to read into the Bible, particularly in the stories of the Old Testament, and seeing types and shadows of Jesus. It's probably one of the coolest things ever. It gives you like a spiritual boost. Say, oh, I think I'm seeing Jesus here. And amazing, Jesus is here. Jesus is all over the place. Kind of like the ultimate game of finding Wally in the scriptures. But it's finding Jesus in the Old Testament. So if you'd like to get a copy of that book, you can text us here /amazing shadows to 0491-064-669. And you can get to experience the veil being removed from your very eyes, and you start seeing that which God intended to be seen, that which prophets and kings longed to see, but they couldn't. And it's going to be your privilege to see this. And as a result, you get your faith affirmed, you strengthen your relationship, your love for Jesus, and therefore your ability to love others and to serve Him. Mm-hmm. But to get a copy, /amazing shadows 0491-064-669. After the song, this is by Andrew Rip and Jericho. After that song, we are going to look into the Pope Leo XIV's health.

0: him.
1: All right, this was Andrew Rip with Jericho. I was telling, hey, producer Shell, did you know that I normally don't listen to anything when I am riding my bicycle or running or training? But this song made it to my list of running / cycling songs. When I'm listening to something, like, that thing gets me pumped. It gets me
2: funny.
1: Pumped.
2: I have a playlist that's just for my walks as well. My stride playlist, you know, get me pumping and going. Yeah.
1: Yes, but you know what? Like, some songs, they just create something in you that you just feel like just like dashing like an arrow. It's amazing.
3: Yeah, true.
1: All right, let's get into the answer to the quiz question. So, Gia, what was it that we were looking for?
4: So, drum roll, this one was the easiest one, I think, out of all of them today. And it was, what did Balaam prophesy would come out of Jacob, which may have been the prophecy that guided the wise men, and it is a star. So you are correct if you thought it was a star. That's in Numbers 24:17.
1: Let me just say a quick thing about stars, not getting too much bogged down into it. But one of the theories that this star, that the magi, the wise men in the east were following, was actually an angel.
3: And
1: there's a lot of evidence for that. Not only in the Bible, sometimes angels are called stars themselves, but there is a very interesting book called The Heavenly Man by Brother Yoon. And there's,
4: book.
1: That's an amazing book. And he shares a testimony where he was like walking in the middle of a forest. He was lost. And then there's this angel in the form of a light shows up to him, and he guides him out of the woods and into the right place he needed to go. So, and then he got that realization, hey, sometimes I think that the stars in the Bible are like angels. So, yeah, angels of light. They can.
4: Well, that's biblical.
1: That's very biblical.
3: Yeah. There's a lot of stories like that, people following light.
1: Yeah.
3: Yeah, following just the light. Yeah. Not really like a human figure of a light, but just the light.
1: Because it's not every day that a new star appears in the in the universe like that. It's just like planets that, you know, or suns that just
4: that's a whole
1: particular
4: Bible
1: one
4: study.
1: That moves. Yeah. There you go. So anyway, that's a bit of a curiosity for you. Hey, let's talk about Pope Leo the 14th. Did you know that he discovered that he had a lung cancer?
3: No.
1: Yeah, he had a lung cancer. It was like a common type of cancer, very treatable. He found it early, so he these past few days he was operated for that cancer. You know, the surgery was a success. He's recovering. He's fine. He's doing everything, and so that's good news. You know, even though I do have my fair share of theological disagreements with the Catholic doctrine, I wish the Pope the very best for his recovery, for his health. That being said, he did something that called my attention, which was quite nice, actually. For the first time, kind of ever, a pope announced a health problem from the pulpit, so to speak.
3: Really?
1: You know how they go up, they have like that little terrace, and but they communicate. It's the first time that a pope did that.
3: Yeah, because they typically give that address on other issues,
1: other means, through official channels and so on. And even that is actually quite rare. That tradition started with Pope, I think John Paul II. John Paul II, you know, he had Parkinson's disease. I do not know if you grew up, like when I was growing up, when I was young, like he was already in the later stages. Like you can tell, like he was shaking a lot.
3: He was quite fragile.
1: So, but they didn't tell that for many, many years until he was just so visible. And then you had Pope Francis just recently as well. And he shared some of his health struggles, but also not like him personally from the position. There's like no statements and the Vatican telling people through the media what's going on. But before that, they even had a saying apparently in Italy where people say, hey, the Pope is fine until he's dead.
3: Oh, really?
1: Because they see like you keep it in secrecy because they saw it. And you see this often with even presidents. American presidents or, you know, presidents of different countries like Vladimir Putin or others. Like, you never know. There's always rumors. Oh, are they sick? Do they have a cancer? But you don't know because they don't want their adversaries to exploit their weakness.
3: Yeah, the weakness.
1: Because if you are sick, well, maybe we can, you know, try to do something. Maybe we can explore that. Maybe we can speculate upon that and so on. So
3: it's kind of a protective mechanism.
1: It's a bit of a protective mechanism.
3: So
1: they kind of keep it quiet. So, look, the Pope removed the entire lower lobe of his right lung. Now they still need to confirm if there is no, the cancer hasn't spread out, because after you remove cancer, you usually go through a new battery of exams to make sure that, hey, it's contained, it didn't spread anywhere. So one of the interesting things is with Pope John Paul I, when I was looking into like the causes of Pope's death, one of the reasons why the Vatican decided to start being more transparent about the health condition of the Pope was because of Pope John Paul I. So John Paul I, he was found dead in the morning of the 29th of September after only 33 days.
3: Wow.
1: So he was like one of the shortest pontificates ever. Right. So that's 1978. That's not too long ago. The official cause was a heart attack. However, they didn't perform an autopsy. Early Vatican statements contained inconsistencies. Most notably, like, who was the first person? Like, first they said it was a secretary that found the body. And later they called a Sister Vicenza, who is a nun, who she noticed when she noticed that his coffee was untouched. And some of these gaps, plus, because John Paul I, when he were sworn into his office as a pope, he had a big line of investigating against the corruption in the Vatican Bank, and he kind of promised to kind of a crackdown on some scandals involving some like powerful figures in the Vatican. So a lot of people thinking, hey, was he poisoned? It turned out that it looks like it was not. There were books written about it. They never substantiated. They no autopsy was because they had lost that, you know, they would never undergo autopsy to Pope just to preserve the body. The Sister Vincenza stories, because they thought it would be a very scandalous thing for a woman to be the first person to get into like the Pope's personal quarters. Like, how do you do that? It just looks like he had a heart attack. Really, yeah, it was not poison, but it generated so much speculation, generated so much conspiracy theories that the Vatican said, okay, all right, from this point onwards, we're going to issue statements and health reports on the Pope from time to time so that people won't speculate. So they're trying to protect it. It ended up backfiring it. So say, you know what, like, just forget about it. Let's just reveal as much as we can without causing disruption. So that's the story with Pope John Paul I. And it made me think a little bit about vulnerability. Is it a wise thing or is it a foolish thing to reveal to other people that you are sick? Mm-hmm. For example, that you have cancer. A lot of people, even today, when they get cancer, they struggle to share. Hey, do I want to share it to the world? One of the reasons is because, hey, maybe they want their privacy kept private. One of the things that happens when people, for example, are found with cancer, people would flood around you with miracle solutions. Oh, you have to try this, and like, this is wearing. I actually had a friend of mine who is in a cancer journey. He's being very transparent about it. And he said, hey, guys, by the way, if you want to reach out, look, I am really, really comfortable with my treatment plan. So I appreciate if you don't offer me any treatment advice here, because I'm not going to take it, and it's just going to wear both of us off. So just respect that. And I think, hey, wow, that was pretty, that was pretty honest and upfront. So, but at the same time, some people I've heard that you only find out that they have, let's say, something like cancer, like when they are like in their last stages and say, oh, I wish you have told me, because we would have prayed for you. We have cared for you. And look, it's a very personal decision. However, I was thinking of one story where Jesus was very vulnerable himself. And that story is in the Gospel of Matthew in chapter 26, when Jesus tells his disciples, my soul is very sorrowful, even to the point of death. So Jesus is like, I'm overwhelmed with sorrow. I'm feeling like I'm dying. Like, and for Jesus to say that he's feeling like he's dying, he was not a dramatic person. It's because, yeah, he was feeling like an excruciating amount of agony. So much so that the Bible says his blood vessels burst into sweats of blood. This is a very, very rare medical condition of extreme, extreme anxiety. Like, it doesn't really happen every day. And I thought, hey, wow, if Jesus was vulnerable with his disciples. And there's a caveat there as well. His disciples, they didn't really care too much about it. Yeah. He said, hey, can you please come and pray for me? Yeah. Jesus, hey, can you please pray with me? Yeah. He said, yeah, sure, Lord. Yeah. And then they came back to sleep.
3: That is often the case, though. I think with vulnerability, like you said, it's a big thing. And it's something that I feel often it's very easy to protect, you know, what's going wrong and things. But having that vulnerability, I think it is something that Jesus showed, and something I think a lesson for us about being vulnerable. And you know, there's some people who are scared to, because you be vulnerable about something, and people gossip and talk about, oh, you know, this person's doing that. And but then there is also times where being vulnerable is also helps other people, because then they can relate to that. Like, it's hard to relate to people who, you know, like Jesus went through that. It would be hard to relate to Jesus if he's just so perfect that he doesn't know what it's like to be hungry and get, you know, stressed and look at the Father, if it be possible, let it pass from me. But
1: and when you get vulnerable, you know what happens? Like, you open up the conversation with a lot of people that are struggling with the same thing. And say, hey, you know what? I can actually reach out to you and we can talk about these things since you're being vulnerable about it. So look, vulnerability is not necessarily a weakness, not at all. Actually can be a strength and virtue. So, you know what? Props to Pope Leo XIV for opening up a new era. Is it going to be a new trend? We don't know. But you know what? I think it took a lot of strength to be vulnerable like that from the pulpit.
3: That's right.
1: He told the people first. He didn't tell, like, Vatican knew through his communication. This is Gavin Chatelier with Lead Me, Guide Me. Whoa.

0: was Carly Fletcher with Inside Out. You're listening to The Breakfast Show on Faith FM. It's now the time for our interview, and we have Dr. John Ashton here with us. Good morning to you, Dr. John.
1: Yeah, good morning, guys.
0: It's great to have you here. And look, Dr. John, last week we had the rounds of the Nobel Prize winners, and there's Nobel Prize in chemistry and mathematics and medicine. And one of the things that caught my attention was the medicine one, particularly with the research in the field of optogenetics. I must confess that I haven't heard about it before. I think it was something that was kept quite quite confined to academics in that world. But I found it fascinating about even the concept of how light can switch genes on and off. It was kind of quite surprising to me. So can you help us understand a little bit more about what is that field of optogenetics, how it works, and what is this whole Nobel Prize about?
1: Sure. So I guess optogenetics was the discovery that

0: mechanism was, how light actually triggers this electrical activity. They could use this in a number of ways to develop what we call biosensors, and those biosensors are now being used in to treat in heart disease, in cancer, and this sort of thing. And I think one of the fascinating things is that how these cells actually convert a light impulse into electrical energy, or alternatively, we can use the electrical energy in a cell to generate these, to generate light.
1: Oh, really? It works both ways?
0: Yeah, that's my understanding, yeah.
1: Wow, that's amazing. Yeah. So, okay, so it's kind of like a mini solar panel
0: technology,
1: but built in certain kinds of cells?
0: Yes, well, I guess the main thing to understand is how we see and how we see in low level light. And we've heard of the rod cells, perhaps, in our eyes, if we do biology. So there's a cell called rhodopsin. So opsins are particular proteins that actually respond to light. And the fascinating mechanism is this, that proteins are fairly long chain molecules, and they are bent in particular ways. So they're folded up. And one of the things when we heat proteins and we cook food, for example, we actually change the structure of these proteins. And this is called denaturing the protein. Sometimes that's good, sometimes it's not good. Now, in these opsin proteins, what happens is that if they're exposed to some light, it actually causes the protein structure, which if you can imagine a molecule that is bent and then suddenly it becomes straight. So what happens is the light affects the molecule so that it changes from a bent position to a straight position. And this change actually occurs in one 10 to the power 15th of a second. In other words, 1 millionth of a billionth of a second.
2: Wow.
1: So it's basically instantaneous.
0: Yeah. It's one of the fastest reactions that we've been able to detect in any biological system. It's amazing. It happens in what we call femtoseconds. And this bending kicks off an amplification system that actually generates an electric current and sends a signal to the brain. So that's what they've been able to do, is to actually insert these cells in different parts and then either, you know, measure them with light. They become light-sensitive cells.
1: So what are some of the experiments that the scientists were conducting that got them really excited about the potential of that technology?
0: Well, how it originally occurred was, as I said, with these rhodopsin cells that are part of the light, there are a number of genetic eye diseases, and they were looking at trying to cure these forms of blindness. And so they were doing a deep dive into the biology of these cells. And, you know, I had to look this up myself to just refresh on the biology. I had talked about light and vision before, but it's quite interesting that when we look at these, look at the structure of these cells, and I was looking up a biology text, and I'll just read a little section of it because this was interesting, and it says that when a single photon strikes a rhodopsin molecule, it triggers a shape change so fast that it completes in about 200 femtoseconds or 1 billionth of 1 millionth of a second. and that kicks off an amplification cascade that ultimately sends electrical signal to your brain. That speed and sensitivity are not accidents. They reflect molecular architecture fine-tuned across, and listen to this, hundreds of millions of

0: years of evolution. And I thought, wow.
1: Those two statements together.
2: Yeah. This is an amazing, intelligent design created by, and you're thinking like, okay, complete the sentence, fill in the blank, God, no, by millions and billions of years of evolution.
0: Yeah. And I thought that really caught my eye, because understanding how Rodot Opsin works opens a window just not into how, you know, our eyes work, but genetic eye diseases, deep sea biology, how the fish deep down in the sea, and they were doing a lot of research in this, and again, research into how these, the light-sensitive cells on fish that are very, very deep down in the ocean and so forth, and it's now a tool. But it's interesting how they say, you know, this architecture, which is fine-tuned, you know, evolved, because the complexity of this system is just enormous. I'll just read another little section. It says that the rhodopsin sits in a little disc membrane inside a rod photoreceptor cell that has two parts, a protein called opsin, and this forms a number of little columns that actually span across this little membrane. And then there's another small molecule called 11-cis-retinol, which comes from vitamin A, so that's why vitamin A is so important. And that's also, that little molecule actually sits in the core of the protein. And in the dark, this 11-cis-retinol locks the opsin in an inactive shape. But when a photon or a piece of light arrives, the retinol absorbs it and it snaps from this bent position into a straight or transposition, and generates electricity, because if you move a charge through a field, you generate electric pulse. So it's amazing. And there's all sorts of other proteins, and the number of biochemical molecules, specific molecules, that are all part of this amplification system and set up there, and they're all in the right place at the right concentration, you know. And even these guys say it's so fine-tuned to be able to work, and yet they think, well, hang on, it evolved. I mean, it's absolutely impossible if you really looked at
2: as you mentioned, it's an incredible level of fine-tuning for one tiny little molecule from one tiny little algae. And then you have like trillions of different types of cells, and all of them working in synchrony as well. It's just absolutely crazy to think about it.
0: But I think one of the reasons why the folk won the Nobel Prize is that this has enabled us now, by taking the genes that can make these proteins, right? So we can now insert these in these cells, and this enables us to then track changes that are happening in neurons in the brain, for example, these neuron cells we know in the brain. We can track now how they're related to, respond to certain things like fear and, these sort of things. It's amazing now. If you look up optogenetics now and go into some of these areas, the number of diseases now that can now be tracked by implanting again these genetic codes into the right cells and then tracking what is happening. So it's opening a new era for medical research to track the changes that are happening in people with cancer, with heart disease, people that are afraid of things that they shouldn't be afraid of, this sort of thing, the responses in the brain. But I think one of the really exciting breakthroughs, and they're not all the way there yet, has been this ability to give sight to people who were blind. Now, it's not the same sort of sight that we have, but it is a sort of a great improvement. They can begin to see things and shape, see movement and this sort of thing. And hopefully this will lead to even, greater improvement in sight, particularly with people who are born with genetic blindness.
2: Mm-hmm.
0: It's amazing. But when you think that when the chemistry involved in this and the number of other molecules. So I've got three pages of notes here just summarising the mechanism of the chemistry. We've just talked about a couple of the components that and some of it is physical. Some of it is to do with the actual shape, as I mentioned earlier, the shape of the molecule actually bending in this fantastically short time amount, and chain reactions that occur all at these fantastic, fantastically rapid times. But they're all in synchrony and they all work, you know, and, and line up. It just, you know, blows the mind. And I think that's why this optogenetics area attracted the Nobel Prize in medicine.
2: Yeah, it's really groundbreaking, isn't it? It's really at the frontier of science to find out, hey, we can actually stimulate bodily responses just by light. And it's because a lot of people say, yeah, we all knew that, like, you know, if you had like too much blue light before you're going to bed, that's going to disrupt your sleep or it can affect your mood. So we knew that our eyes were natural light receptors, but we didn't know that if we just shone light in parts of the brain, for example, that had no innate photoreceptor, we can actually cause it to respond to it. So one of the researchers that I found fascinating was that how they managed to connect a little light trobe into the brain of a mice, and through that they could actually control when the mice could fear, when the fear was to be suppressed, and it opens up even addictions in mice. So it was able to shut down the addiction circuits in the brain by just shedding blue light to it. So it's my mind took me to the Bible when Jesus is the light of the world. And when we see Jesus's light inside of our brains through faith, that can actually break a lot of circuits which would otherwise be quite harmful for us,
0: definitely true from that spiritual point of view. But we also need to remember that God also used light through our eyes for a long period of time. We actually have an optic pathway. We have a little optic fiber channel that runs from our eye to the pineal gland. And, of course, that light, actually, of sunlight entering our eyes, stimulates the pineal gland, and that can help regulate our blood sugar levels, our cholesterol levels, and our blood pressure. And that's why sunglasses, for example, are very fashionable. But ideally, they should only be worn when we need to wear them, such as snow skiing, when we're in high glare conditions, reflective snow, driving a speedboat or something where there's high reflection off the water, this sort of thing. So we're meant to be in light and sunlight. And so we already have these photoreceptor cells in the pineal gland.
2: Amazing.
0: And we have this little optic pathway that actually takes the physical light into our brain.
2: Oh, that's incredible. Look, Dr. John, this is such an interesting field of research. Thanks for helping us to figure it out a little bit more, how it opens and closes and the shape of the proteins that change with light. This is absolutely fascinating. And as you mentioned, the speed of it is just ludicrous. Dr. John, thank you so much for joining us today and helping us to unpack this complex topic. We're looking forward to have you again with us next month here in the show.
0: Great being here.
2: Look, if you enjoyed that message here from Dr. John, and if you'd like to ask him any questions, just text us here, 0491-064-669. If you have a suggestion of topic that interests you in that field of creation, intelligent design, science, you know, he's our in-house specialist, and he will tackle any of your questions. We also have a book here talking about intelligent design. The Bible is supremely intelligently designed. How? Well, did you know that you can see Jesus in the Old Testament all the way through? This is why we're giving here the book Amazing Shadows, Types of Christ in Scripture. If you text me here with the code word /amazing shadows to 0491-064-669, we will send that book to you free of charge. This book is going to help you go through some of the Old Testament stories, and you will see where Jesus can be found in those stories. It's an incredible, remarkable Bible study book, this one. And also, we are, today is 15th of October, and we are going to be celebrating the birthdays of our listeners, but also there's some famous people celebrating their birthdays today. So let me tell you who is turning years today. We have Penny Marshall. She is an actress and director of A League of Their Own. Tom
3: Many
2: Boonen.
3: Others, yeah.
2: Do you know her, producer Shell?
3: Yeah, she does like a lot of rom-coms and, yeah, pretty sweet stuff.
2: Okay,
3: yeah.
2: So Penny Marshall, you know, she likes the movies that I don't like. I don't have much patience for rom-coms, but hey, that's not my cup of tea.
3: A League of Their Own, though, is an amazing movie, true story.
2: Is it? Look, I'm not going to yuck anyone's yum here today, so we have... Tom Boonen is a Belgian cycling champion. That's more into my league here of the people that I like to follow. Evan Lucas, Australian financial commentator, and Paul Walker Hauser.
3: Now, do you know who he is?
2: I don't know any of these names. So explain to me, who are they?
3: Well, Paul Walker Hauser, I guess his first film was where he played Richard Jewell, which is a true story from America, where he was a security guard that was accused of setting up his own heroic event. And being the bomber that found the bomb, so he was the actor who played Richard Jewell and became quite famous as that after that movie, and yeah, now he's been in probably more true stories than any actor I can think of. He's in a lot of like true stories, and he's also on the Chosen Adventures, the cartoon version of Chosen.
2: That
3: children.
2: Is really cool.
3: He does the voice of the sheep on The Chosen Adventures.
2: Oh, wow. There you go. A man of multiple talents, as you can see. Paul Walker Hauser. Happy birthday to all of them. And if you were born in October and you'd like to get into our draw here and get a Bible, a board game, cookbook, dinner with a host, or a voucher, we have gifts for all tastes here. Just text us with your date of birth to 0491-064-669. We're now going to be listening to Michael Yezurski and Martha Marlowe.

0: Good morning, I'm Lee Harrison. The federal government has slammed the Greens in opposition for thwarting its changes to private health care. Labor sought to reduce private health insurance rebates for people aged over 65, using the savings to fund aged care services. But critics warn it would place additional pressure on the public system and make cover more expensive for elderly Australians. Health Minister Mark Butler says he'll reintroduce the legislation today.
1: The government is committed to pressing ahead with this budget measure. Older Australians deserve better aged care services, and we're determined to do everything we can to find the money necessary to deliver those services.
0: The opposition claims the small business minister is more interested in travelling the world than her portfolio. News Corp reports Anne Ali has spent $150,000 in taxpayer funds to visit 9 countries over the past 17 months. Dr. Ali says she's expected to travel overseas as part of her other role as International Development Minister. A study has found enriching life experiences could reduce the psychological effects of trauma on the aging brain. Nearly 80% of participants aged between 50 and 86 say they had experienced at least one traumatic event during their lifetime. Adelaide University Dr. Sabrina Sharipa says those who stayed active and social were able to maintain better cognition.
2: And cognitive reserve is thought to be a concept that explains why some people decline and others don't. And it's thought to be built throughout the lifespan through those enriching life activities like education and leisure.
0: Russell Brand has been labelled a ruthless sex predator by the Crown Prosecutor in her opening address at his trial in London. The actor and comedian is accused of rape, sexual assault and indecent assault relating to 6 women over a 10-year period. He's pleaded not guilty to all charges and says he welcomes the opportunity to defend himself in court.
3: I feel blessed. I feel, of course, concerned and but hopeful that this process will lead to good outcomes for everybody involved.
0: In other news, the New South Wales Health Minister has asked for a full review after a patient tried to set fire to 3 others in a Sydney hospital. Police called to the Prince of Wales Hospital Tuesday night say the 48-year-old man poured accelerant on 3 people. The competition watchdog is preparing to launch its first investigation into price gouging by the major supermarkets. The ACCC also says it has a huge pipeline of potential cartel conduct cases. And new research reveals 63% of Australian women feel financially insecure, despite nearly half earning enough to cover their needs. The study by wealth platform Multiply Her shows women aged 35 to 44 are the most affected, as cost of living pressures erode confidence in their financial futures. This is AIR National News.
4: And in our weather this morning, we have Sydney with 20 degrees and the showers. Melbourne expecting 21 degrees, mostly sunny. Brisbane, possible showers, expecting 23 degrees. Perth, 22 degrees with showers. Adelaide, 22 degrees, mostly sunny. Hobart is a little lower, 17 degrees, partly cloudy. Canberra, 18 degrees with clouds. Darwin, again, higher in the 30s with a shower or two. Newcastle, we have 18 degrees and cloudy. And our prayer city today is Ulsan in South Korea with 24 degrees and partly cloudy.
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6: Which I'm one just a shadow.
5: Sounds nicely.
6: I'm just a shadow producer.
5: Shadow producer Gia. And we got here some messages that came through here. Graham is celebrating his birthday today. Hey, happy birthday, Graham. It's great. And of course, your name is already here in the draw. So you can, if you get chosen, you can choose a Bible board game. We have Wingspan. We have Bibleopoly. Oh, wholesome, you know, nature-based or Bible-based board games. We have cookbooks. You know, you can choose any cookbooks, including some of the most internationally award-winning books from Dr. Sue Red.
4: Oh, beautiful.
5: Which are amazing, incredible recipes, so healthy for you and so delicious, easy to make. Dinner with a Host. We have some people that have claimed that one. We always cheer here and
4: really?
5: We always hope that people will choose that one because I'm a bit of a time of quality.
4: Who's done the dinner?
5: Person. Look, I went and did it with Barry. Barry was the winner of that one, and I actually traveled all the way to Queensland.
4: Oh, really?
5: Yes.
4: Where? Where in Queensland?
5: Yes. What's the name of the town? I forgot now. The town that has lots of flowers everywhere. I'll remember in a second here. Just it's a famous city.
4: So you drove all the way up there?
5: Yeah, I did.
7: Remind him, Barry, if you're listening.
5: Yes. And we got also a $50 voucher. A lot of people have asked the voucher, and we can send you a voucher, and you can do with it whatever you want.
4: Yeah. Nice.
5: Toowoomba, that's the city.
4: Oh, Toowoomba, yeah.
5: Yes, Toowoomba. Yeah, beautiful town. Yes, I know he took me up the hill there with a beautiful view, and he took me to his favorite Thai restaurant. I ate so much, like the tofu there was amazing.
4: Do you have coconut rice or?
5: I didn't have coconut rice. Oh. But look, whatever. I don't even know what I had, but I remember that it was yummy. Okay, so let's move on to the quiz question number 4, Gia.
6: All right, another spicy one. What's for the last question? Hour. So, who was murdered at the house of Milo on the way down to Scylla? And he was a king. I'm just giving you a clue. Mm. Who was murdered at the house of Milo on the way down to Scylla? And he was a king. Please, if you know, or even if you don't know, just guess. 0491-064-669, 0491-064-669. I'm waiting for you to answer, and I'll read it out one last time. Who was murdered at the house of Milo on the way down to Scylla?
4: I read this recently.
6: He was a king.
5: Look, I don't know. I didn't even know that drinking Milo would be such a dangerous thing. So there you go. It's a bit of a warning.
6: I've got producer Shell telling me the verse. Should I tell them the verse?
5: Tell me the verse. Yeah, I need the help that I can.
6: 2 Kings, do I give 12, 20? So that is a huge clue. I'm waiting for lots of SMSs now. So
5: this is a huge clue. Oh, look, question for you. Is it an Israelite king or is it a pagan king? Can you give me that one clue out of grace?
6: It is an Israelite king.
4: Oh.
5: Okay.
6: This is like, this is unheard of on the Faith FM.
5: I don't know. Look, I'm going to say this, low confidence, but the 2 Kings 12, kind of a ballpark area is...
6: No.
5: Okay.
6: No, but it's, not
4: king
6: too bad.
4: King of Israel?
5: King of Israel.
8: Either Judah or...
5: Look, I'm going to try just one more time, and if that's not it, then it's not.
6: Ooh, it does start with that letter.
5: Okay, look, I don't know. Yeah. I will leave it to the answer for that one.
6: We'll have people, don't worry, they'll be answering soon. You'll see it soon enough.
5: Yeah, that's a tough one. Man. I feel like I am in one of these Sherlock Holmes, Scotland Yard board games, that you have to find out who did what, when, and what was the motive. Did you play these games when you were young?
4: Yeah. I was recently reading that word, Milo thing, and that's why it came to mind, but I'm just like, what is that game?
6: Milo, Milo? Is that how you pronounce it, Milo?
5: I don't know.
6: It's definitely not Milo because it's double L. So I did get that mixed up.
5: Milo. I'm going to call him Milo.
4: I love Milo.
5: Yeah.
4: I love Milo.
5: All right. Okay, let's move on then. Oh, I have actually a couple of messages that came through here. We got a message from Sarah. She said, "Hey, good morning, team. What an insightful interview. Thanks for the wonderful segment. Keep up the wonderful program. God bless." Hey, thanks, Sarah. Look, I really enjoyed that interview with Dr. John. Yeah. I learned so much. And look, you know what? It really amuses me to look at naturalistic, evolutionist, Darwinist, like kind of a scientist saying, this is using the words like fine-tuned and amazing design and so on. But hey, it was all by random chance.
4: Yeah.
5: And I was thinking here, just to have the technology of creating something that responds to 1/1,000,000th in 1/1,000,000th of a second in time, like, wait, what kind of power are we talking about here? Where do we find this power? Well, this is the same power that redeems us, and it's the same power that powers the love that Jesus has for us.
4: I think that's
5: what
4: the Bible says, the fool has said in his heart, there is no God. And that's not to say people are foolish, but like when you're confronted with evidence so plain, it's to use the words fine-tuning and accident.
5: That's right. Look, I was telling Dr. Jonathan that some of these scientists, they're trying to convince themselves real hard that there is no God, but the evidence is not making their lives any easier. The more we find out about it, the more incredible it becomes, the more it points to a designer.
4: Yes.
5: We also got a message here from Christine. She said, hey, good morning, Breakfastine. Please forward me the male vocalist who sang Lead Me. I felt blessed by his singing. I believe that that was Gavin Chatelier, Christine, and the team here has already responded to you. So if, in case anyone else had those questions, there you go. All right, let's go into our Bible study today. You know, a lot of people think that, hey, maybe you cannot have a woman as a prophet. Because, you know, when we read the books of the Bible, they're all named after males. You know, the prophets like Isaiah, Jeremiah. We do have some books named after girls like Ruth and Esther, but they were not prophets themselves. So a lot of people, you know, naturally can have the prejudice and say, hey, maybe prophets is a gender-only gift. Maybe just men that were prophets. And I want to ask you this question. Is that the case, Orion? What have you found out in the Bible as you're studying into that topic?
4: Yeah, so there's a few names that pop up, you know, throughout the Bible. Exodus 15:20 says, then Miriam, the prophetess, the sister of Aaron. So it calls Miriam a prophetess. The Bible says in Judges 4, verse 4 to 6, Deborah. Now Deborah, a prophetess. 2 Kings 22 talks about Huldah, the prophetess. And so there are, and then there's even in Nehemiah, there is Noadiah, who was a prophetess, but she was working against Israel and their work. So yeah, there's four examples right there that the prophetic gift wasn't limited by gender. It was even given to women in the Old Testament. Wow. Different functions and different scenarios, but yeah, there were women that
5: ladies who received that's really interesting to know. Can we dig down into the stories of any of these ones? Did you have anything prepared for us in that space?
4: Yeah, for sure. So Huldah the prophet and 2 Kings chapter 22, we've been talking about Josiah the king and how he started in the reign of when he was 8 years old. And in his time, Josiah was known as one of the kings that he had a lot of reforms. You know, he brought a lot of reforms to the people, and there was a time where they were restoring the temple, and he had sent his scribes, and he had sent many of his men to there was some money, things that they had to entrust to other people, but they found a book in the temple, and there was a book there where he realized basically that that God's people hadn't been following the things that he had commanded to their fathers. They had been disobeying, and there was a moment there where he actually calls on for his people to go to inquire of the Lord, and that story is found in 2 Kings chapter 22. We can begin reading from verse 3. We can read up. Do you want to start reading from there?
5: Yeah, for sure. Now in the 18th year of King Josiah, the king sent Shaphan, the son of Azaliah, the son of Meshulam, the scribe, to the house of the Lord, saying, go up to Hilkiah, the high priest, that he may count the money brought into the house of the Lord, which the doorkeepers have gathered from the people. Let them deliver it into the hand of the workmen who have the oversight of the house of the Lord, and let them give it to the workmen who are in the house of the Lord to repair the damage of the house, to the carpenters, the builders, the masons, and for buying timber and hewn stone to repair the house. Only no accounting shall be made with them for the money delivered into their hands, for they do faithfully. So there's the reconstruction of the temple here. Yep. The temple, actually, not the rebuilding, but really the restoration of the temple. Yeah, it was... And then Hilkiah the high priest, said to Shaphan the scribe, hey, I have found the book of the law in the house of the Lord. So the Bible was kind of lost. They didn't know where they had the copies of the Bible.
4: Yeah.
5: And Hilkiah gave the book to Shaphan, who read it. And Shaphan the scribe came to the king and brought back word to the king and said, hey, your servants have emptied out the money that was found in the house and have delivered it into the hands of the workmen who have the oversight. Moreover, Shaphan the scribe told the king, saying, Hilkiah the priest has given me a book. And Shaphan read it in the presence of the king. And when the king heard the words of the book of the law, he tore his clothes. Then the king commanded Hilkiah the priest, Ahikam, the son of Shaphan, Achbor, the son of Micaiah, Shaphan the scribe, and Isaiah, the king's servant, saying, hey, go inquire of the Lord for me and the people in all Judah concerning the words of this book that has been found. For great is the wrath of the Lord that burns against us, because our fathers have not listened to the words of this book to do according to all that is written concerning us.
4: Verse 14, read that.
5: Yeah. So Hilkiah, so basically what happens is that, you know, King Josiah, he read the book of the law, say, hey, man, like, we're in trouble.
4: Yeah. So, so Book of the Law, do you want to like expand on that? Or?
5: Yeah, the Book of the Law, like the books of Moses, the Torah, the first five books of the Bible.
4: Yeah, yeah, yeah. And 2 Chronicles 34:14, it actually brings up that it has the same parallel story. And it says that they found the Book of the Law that was given by Moses. And an interesting one, because when you read what he says, he talks about God, that what they hadn't been doing and the things that were to come on the people, that the wrath of the Lord. And in Deuteronomy 28 to 30, you read the curses, especially the blessings and the curses. And some people believe that it was sections of Deuteronomy that had presented
5: probably
4: the
5: that
4: curses.
5: One, the curses and the blessings. Yeah. And look, because without the word of God, for example, Israel was always in, you know, a lot of idolatry. Look, if you don't have the word of God to say what's right or what's wrong, maybe they can think, oh, yeah, it's okay. People can, you know, worship whatever. But look, not in Israel. In Israel, they were supposed to worship just only one God, because that's how nations were organized back in the days. It's uniformed. You know, if you're in a nation, that's who you're worshiping.
4: Yep.
5: And God had a plan for Israel. And God has shown himself in very privileged ways to Israel.
4: Yeah.
5: So let's see what happens after he read and he realized, hey, we have transgressed in our covenant with God. Mm-hmm. So Hilkiah the priest, Ahikam, Achbor, Shaphan, and Asaiah went to Huldah the prophetess. That's what she's coming.
4: A woman prophet. Yeah.
5: The wife of Shallum, the son of Tikva, the son of Harhas, keeper of the wardrobe. So I do not know if she or some of her husband was the keeper of the king's wardrobe, probably husband. And now she lived in Jerusalem in the second quarter. So they're telling her where she lived. And they spoke to her, and she said to them, thus says the Lord God of Israel, tell the man who sent you to me, thus says the Lord, behold, I bring evil on this place and on its inhabitants, even all the words of the book which the king of Judah has read. Because they have forsaken me and have burned incense to other gods, there you go, that's the main transgression, that they might provoke me to anger with all the work of their hands. Therefore, my wrath burns against this place, and it shall not be quenched. But to the king of Judah, who sent you to inquire of the Lord, thus you shall say to him, thus says the Lord God of Israel, regarding the words which you have heard, because your heart was tender, and you humbled yourself before the Lord, when you heard what I spoke against this place, and against its inhabitants, that they should become a desolation and a curse, and you have torn your clothes and wept before me, I truly have heard you, declares the Lord. Therefore, behold, I will gather you to your fathers, and you will be gathered to your grave in peace. And your eyes will not see all the evil which I will bring on this place. So they brought back word to the king. Man, that was interesting.
4: Yeah, a lot in there, man. A lot in there in regards to a woman. Not just much, so much as a woman as a prophetess, but even the role and the job that she had. And I think one of the first things that sticks out to me is that, you know, especially as a prophet, one of the things that they had in this situation is that they had truths that were already revealed. She wasn't coming to tell them new things and startling things and exciting things. She was just telling them the same simple truths.
5: Back to basics.
4: And she didn't bring to light new truths. She just expanded and showed the importance of truths already revealed. And I think that's really important in terms of the gift of prophecy today and the way that we view the Bible, is that, you know, often when God calls and speaks through his messengers, he is not merely, you know, the idea of a prophet isn't just, oh, that person's a true prophet because they speak about new things. You know, the role of a prophet is they magnify what is already there. You know, they bring to light what is already revealed. And I think that's an interesting point to start off with her. You know, they found the Book of the Law. They realized that they had been falling. Mm-hmm. And
5: it's interesting because a lot of times when people in modern days, that the so-called modern day prophets, they're all the time they claiming, hey, let me just give you new things.
4: Yeah.
5: You know, if, I think, for example, of Joseph Smith Jr., for example, who is considered to be a prophet by the Latter-day Saints movement, or as well known as the Mormons. He came up into this and said, hey, guys, by the way, there's a lot of things we got wrong. Hey, here's a bunch of brand new information about the Bible. Or actually, let me give you, this is actually a whole new Bible to build up for. So God was a man, you know, in previous days. He evolved and became a God, so that we can do that as well. You can wear, you know, I am the ultimate prophet of all. So, but when you look at the prophets in the Bible, they're often, hey, no, let's just pointing people back to the
4: same
5: Bible.
4: Truth.
5: Instead of saying, hey, the Bible was corrupted and here is a new revelation to replace it. They say, no. We actually have to go back to the original writings because they are still the gold standard.
4: Yeah, it's a progressive expansion of truth, but it's not an addition of truth. Yeah. And I think that's important in regards to the prophets. And speaking of the Bible and the Old Testament and the prophets, today we're giving away a book called The Amazing Shadows, Types of Christ in Scripture. And like you said, bro, it's something that is really exciting when you open the Bible. You can read from Old Testament to New Testament about Jesus, and every story you read, and even Samson, you know, he dies between, you know, two pillars, and you can just see the concepts, that, you know, just the imagery, and it really shows you how amazing the Bible really is. There's just this, we talked about the complexity of nature and science, and even the complexity in the Bible. So if you're looking to find, to get that book, just text the code word /amazingshadows, amazing shadows, to 0491064669, and I definitely recommend it. It's something to have in your library or on hand, and something to study in your own time. So now we're going to listen to O Lord Have Mercy by Margot Roberts.

0: That was Margot Roberts with Oh Lord Have Mercy. You're listening to The Breakfast Show on Faith FM. And Gia, can you please take us out of our misery?
1: Who died
0: trying to get some Milo?
1: The SMS line has been hot. It has been burning. So, and everyone that has written in has been correct. So that's great. And the answer is King Joash.
2: That's my brother's name, Joash.
1: Is it?
2: Joash. My little brother.
1: Oh, you should have guessed that.
2: I know. I was like thinking of the kings. And
1: maybe because it's so normal for you to hear, you don't think it's that.
2: Yeah, maybe.
0: Yeah, so now he should be suspicious every time that you invite him to go over your house.
2: Yeah, sorry,
0: to drink
2: Joe.
0: Some Milo.
2: Shout out to my brother in New Zealand.
3: Yeah. Yeah, King Joash, who had such a great start and a terrible finish.
0: Yes.
1: So we've got a next... Oh, sorry.
0: Yeah, he's one of the people missing from the genealogy of Jesus, particularly because of that. There's three kings missing from the genealogy of Jesus. People are asking, hey, why? Is it because Matthew was trying to fit in the number, like so he could get to the 14 generations from Abraham to David, 14 generations from David to the exile, and 14 generations from the exile to the Messiah. But there's three generations missing. But when you look at them, they have one thing in common. All the three missing were kings that started well, but ended up badly.
2: Do you know what the other two kings are? Or?
0: I forgot now, but Joash is one of them.
2: Wow.
0: Yeah.
1: Fun fact,
0: that one.
1: Scaffy's fun facts, we're going to call it.
0: Yeah.
1: I love it. So I really enjoyed that. Thanks for sharing that, Scaffy. So the next quiz question is, Jesus said, okay, this one's easy, just saying. Jesus said, a wide gate and a broad way lead to what? Jesus said, a wide gate and a broad way lead to what? And the number is 0491-064-669, 0491-064-669. SMS your answer. I've been replying and enjoying seeing what people are writing. And that is, Jesus said, a wide gate and broad way lead to what? 0491-064-669.
0: I think this is one of the most full-on passages of Jesus, in my opinion. It's one of the ones that really makes me pause and breathe and think, like, oh, wow, okay. Let me make sure that I'm on the straight and narrow as opposed to the broad and wide.
2: Yeah, because I think when sometimes, especially you're going about your journey or your spiritual journey, and you're kind of surrounded by a lot of people and you're like, oh, wow, you know, I'm on the right path. And,
0: yeah.
2: Which is true in many ways, but yeah, in terms of the... Yeah,
0: don't give away the answer.
2: Yeah.
0: Yes.
1: Don't give away the answer.
0: Yeah, the temptation is,
1: bom, bom.
0: The temptation is great.
2: But God is greater.
1: Amen.
0: All right.
2: Thanks, Brian. Nice. I think I needed that reminder, man. So,
0: I got a fun message here from Karen. Karen, she has requested our resource for today, Amazing Shadows. But I like what she wrote here because it reminded me of things. She said, hey, I'm driving in the country and about to lose radio reception. But so I was just imagining here reading the message with like radio reception. Like, I've been driving, I'm about to lose radio. God bless. You know what? This is one of the older tricks in the sergeant's trick manual in the army. Yeah. You haven't heard from me, okay? If you're in the military, you haven't heard from Scaffy. I don't want to. But this is like as old as walking backwards. And that trick is that when people in the military, like subordinate officers or sergeants, they are receiving an order through the radio that they think it's stupid and they don't want to fulfill it, they just like, Lieutenant, I don't understand. The reception's really bad.
2: I think that's even used today when people are like trying to cut a conversation that they don't really want to continue. But I don't know, it came from that.
0: Yeah, it came from there.
2: Yeah. Have you ever done that? Have you been on a call and somebody?
0: I will not confirm nor deny that information.
2: Yeah. I think sometimes it's happened naturally to me, so I didn't have to. I'm gonna go on this conversation, but
0: yeah, no, not here to trick to teach people any
2: 100%, bro.
0: All right, Gia got us the quiz question, so let's go back to Huldah. Look, Huldah, man, that let's talk about this passage here, hey? Because so the arc of the narrative, the events are this: like people found out the Bible, it was buried, nobody knew, you know, nobody read any actual copy of the Bible, whatever. whatever they had at that time of Joash the king. I think it's Joash, you know, in first king, second Kings 22. Anyway, Josiah. Mm. Nobody really had the word of God front and center. Whatever they had, knowledge they had, was just like mouth to mouth, which is something worrisome. You know what, Gia? Because you're Greek, right? You have a Greek background.
1: I am so Greek. Were you born in Greece?
0: Were you born there?
1: I was made in Greece.
0: Okay,
1: but I was born in Australia.
0: You're living in Australia,
1: so I was made in Athens, the main city of Greece.
0: Wow. Okay. So you know, you grew up in a very Christian country. Greece
1: is
0: a
1: Orthodox,
0: very Orthodox, like one of the oldest Christian countries in the world.
3: So parts manufactured in Greece, but assembled in Australia.
1: Yeah. I love that.
0: That's right. And look, you know, growing up in a very Christian country, and same thing for me in Brazil. Brazil is a very Catholic country. You throughout your life, you hear a lot of things about God. But you often hear secondhand.
1: And tradition.
0: Traditions, right?
1: It's traditions.
0: And then when you, I do not know if you have had that experience, Gia, but when I decided to.
1: I know what you're going
0: to
1: say.
0: You know what I'm going to say? When I decided to read the Bible on my own, I say, hey, the Bible seems to be contradicting a lot of the things that I thought were real about God.
1: But you also see some similar, like you see where they're getting things. You're like, oh, but they got this story wrong, but this is where they're getting this.
0: Yeah. So there's a lot of noise in between that. And this is the thing about tradition. Traditions are great, but you need to get back to the source and confirm, because traditions can get lost down the track in time.
2: In those days, in the days of Huldah, they, and even the Bible prophets, they had so many other books, though, that were not even canonized or were not even found. And, you know, read the books of other prophets that were, you know, that were, and it kind of seemed like the books were kind of floating, but then they kind of got lost as they just kind of got into idolatry. And, I mean, like even here, they were restoring the temple and then they found it. So it seems like it was something that was just like kind of tucked away, and people had just gotten on with what they were doing. And then all of a sudden, those books and those blessings and curses, because God also promised blessing to them in Deuteronomy, and he told them, if you obey, you'll be blessed. If you disobey, then curses will come upon you. And it seems like you said, they just went on with the tradition of what the nation was doing, especially their kings, until Josiah came along. And then
0: and look, I'm not here to judge people's sincerity. I'll give you one example here. For example, that was big in Brazil. The big in Brazil is what you call veneration, if not to use the word worship, of Mary, for example.
1: Correct. Same in Greece.
0: Same.
1: Very big.
0: Mary, look, Mary's big. They have like, she is the patroness saint, I guess you can call that, from many cities. There's like huge buildings, basilicas erected in her honor, and people are really devout. And when they are in trouble, they would often cry out to help to her, and things will happen, and they ascribe to her the blessings. And so did I grew, and I grew up, you know, saying Hail Marys and prayers to Marys. My family is very devoted. I had like little Mary, you know, I don't want to call it an idol, but icons in my home. There's actually one day we even had like a borderline supernatural thing happening to one of these images.
1: Oh, really? We did too.
0: You did
1: exactly
0: that too?
1: The same.
0: So and at one point,
1: we did candles. Did you guys do candles in front of the icons?
0: We did do candles, and one of the icons that we had was like, you know, very beautifully with mother of pearls, and it was like quite something. It was quite a beautiful sacred art object. Wow. And at one point, I remember this one time only, like it appeared that she was crying inside
1: tears.
0: Of the
1: That's
0: tears.
1: The usual. You get the tears.
2: Really?
0: You know what? Yeah, I don't know if it's a natural phenomenon, if it's a condensation thing, but like this only happened once, and it was just quite impressive.
2: Were you just like?
0: Yeah, look, I didn't really make much of it. My family, even though they were Catholics, they were quite secular as well.
2: Yeah.
0: So it's like, oh, that's interesting. It's the statue's crying, but they didn't really move
1: this
0: on.
1: This is a regular phenomenon that people do see the Mary icon, usually with tears in the eyes, and it's like, oh, this is the sacred icon. So my great-grandmother had one of those, and we'd have to go all the way to her house to get a blessing from this icon that had tears or whatever it would have been. Or it's just... It's a phenomenon, but it takes you away from the true power.
0: It does. And this is what I'm saying here. So people are really well-intended. But when I started to read the Bible, I discovered, hey, there's only one mediator between God and humans, which is Jesus. Amen. So but I was told that, hey, you can actually have lots of mediators, Mary being mainly the main one. And they even have that phrase that says, look, you know, the son will not deny anything that the mother asks. So you ask the mother and you bypass the son, as if you needed Mary to convince Jesus to answer your prayers, if Jesus himself wouldn't be interested on. You have the same thing with saints. Saints is a big thing. I do not know if in Greece saints is a big
1: saints
0: part
1: is
0: of
1: a
0: the
1: big
0: culture.
1: Thing. Yeah. Everyone's named after a saint. You cannot be baptized in the Greek Orthodox Church without being named after one of the saints.
0: Oh, really?
1: Saints.
0: Oh, wow. Yeah. That's fascinating. So do you have like people named after saints in your family?
1: So I'm Georgia, after Saint George. You're always named after a grandparent. First child goes to the father's parents. Second child goes to the mother's parents. But all of them have to be saint names, basically. You have a name day every year, which is like huge, bigger than a birthday.
2: That's really interesting. Yeah.
1: So when Saint George's name day festival's on in Greece, my name is celebrated and people come to your house without you inviting them and you've got to shout them on your name day.
0: Oh, really?
1: Yeah.
0: Oh,
1: it's crazy stuff. Yeah. It's a lot of fun, though.
0: It's fun. But what I'm telling here is that, hey, even though it could be people who look at people really value that experience, when you look at the Bible, you don't find that to back it up. On the contrary, the Bible says that nobody's conscience after death. And when I discovered, I said, hey, you know what? I'm just going to trust in the Bible on that one. I'm really sorry for my Catholic ancestors and traditions. But hey, I am making the point that I'm going to put Jesus first and tradition second. If the traditions are colliding with what the Bible says, I'm going to stick with the Bible. I think that's the way that Jesus said. Jesus says, hey, in vain you worship me when you're teaching as commandments things that are traditions of men. Yeah. So Jesus himself, I'm not making this up, not Jesus himself said, hey, watch out with traditions, as nice as they are, as beautiful as they are, if they're colliding with the Bible, stick with the Bible. Because Satan can also use traditions to deceive us and to take us out of the way, to make us lose the focus. And again, not criticizing anyone's faith here, not criticizing anyone's sincerity, but I'm saying that there's sometimes a contradiction between, and this is what's happening in Israel, contradiction between traditions versus what God actually commanded. And even interestingly, just to enter into that note, there's a lot of actually Catholic scholars that fight hard against what they themselves call, it's not me calling, Mariolatry. They're saying, hey guys, we're actually worshiping Mary instead of God here. We should reform that. There's actually a big push inside of Catholic circles by Catholic scholars that love the Catholic Church and say, hey guys, I think we went too far with that thing. We need to scale it back. And a lot of, you know, some of my Catholic relatives say, oh, Joseph, you're following a different faith tradition now, the Bible or whatever. Doesn't mean that you hate Mary, because the evangelicals hate Mary. They don't know if, no, hey, evangelicals, they don't hate Mary at all. They love her. I respect her. I think she's an incredible woman of faith, probably one of the heroes of faith in the Bible. I just don't think that she is the mediator between me and God, because the Bible says that there's only one person who does that, which is Jesus.
1: Yeah. And if you are struggling with this, if you are struggling with how to balance tradition and what is true faith and what you read in the Bible, my personal experience is now, at the beginning it was hard, because when I first transitioned, you know, my family were like, oh, you know, you're a Protestant now and you don't believe what we believe. But now what I've done is, as I continue going to Greece every year during these festivals, if it's not going against what I've read, I celebrate with my family. Mm-hmm. You know, I sit with them, we eat together, we do the celebrations, I go to the festivals where they do Greek dancing and I do all that. But if I see that it's, you know, crossing the line, so when we go to the Greek church and they bow down and kiss the icon, I just do not bow down and kiss the icon. I will go to the baptism there. I will go and celebrate with my family, but I will not be, you know, bowing down and kissing the icons like they do.
2: Yeah, I really want to tap onto this, because I think even in regards to the Bible, even when we talk about traditions in the Bible, I'm going back, you know, there is a concept even among Christianity that even for, we, you know, I know we say, oh, we've got to go for the Bible versus tradition, but even among Christianity and Bible believers, there's this concept that that the Bible's revelation is progressive. And what I mean by that is they say that we must interpret it based on the time and the culture and the location. And that is true in some sense if we're trying to understand the meaning behind the text. But there is this belief, even among churches and even among seminaries, that the Bible, this concept of progressive revelation, in other words, that no, we must interpret the meaning of the text based on the culture of that time. In other words, that we must shift our understanding of the Bible because of the culture, the time, the place, the tradition. And that's a really fine line, because in some ways we have to understand the culture and the historical background to understand why things were said. But to say that our truth must change because of the culture, I think that's a really fine line that is, you know, because it's easy to see icons versus the Bible. But what about people that both claim the Bible? But then it's like, well, is yours tradition or is mine tradition? And that's even, an extra line that I think is an even more dangerous one, because both seem like they're following the Bible, but one is interpreting scripture's meaning based, that changes with time, or the other one is looking at the time to understand the truths that are already revealed. One is it expands on the same root. The other one is it adds to the root. And I think among Christians, that's a really
0: interesting point.
1: Really good point. Yeah. God is the same yesterday, today, and tomorrow. And I believe that the Bible transcends any culture, any time. If you put it in its right place.
0: That's right. Yeah. That's right. Look, it's important to understand the Bible in its original context. And so we can actually discern between what is an application versus what is a principle, because the principles are eternal. Yep. Applications, they change with time. Like that's modesty in Australia is perhaps a little bit different from modesty in Greece, perhaps a little bit different from modesty in Afghanistan. But the principle is their modesty.
2: Yeah.
0: It's there. And these are the eternal principles, like honesty.

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1: Do you have a Bible question you've never quite had answered? 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

0: That was the corner room with John 17, 1 to 11. You're listening to The Breakfast Show on Faith FM. And our giveaway is getting very popular today. A lot of people are claiming it. Can you tell us a bit more about it, Ryan?
1: Yeah, so the giveaway today is a book called Amazing Shadows, Types of Christ in Scripture. Now, the Bible is a book with so many stories and so many, and oftentimes it's just looked at as an academic book, a book of inspiring stories. But at the end of the day, the Bible tells us about one central figure, and that figure is Jesus Christ. The Bible says in John 5:39, "Search the Scriptures, for they testify of me," Jesus said. So if you're looking for more inspiration in your Bible study, to find some more inspiration and to look at stories in the Bible that speak about Jesus, text the code word /amazingshadows to 049106469, and we'll send that book to you out as soon as possible.
0: Amazing. And let's get into the answer to the quiz question now. So the last one of the day, Gia, you were asking us what awaits people at the end of the wide gate and the broad way.
2: So what did you get, Orion?
1: Destruction.
2: Destruction is the correct answer. I will just say the interaction today on our breakfast show line has been amazing. So we're reading everything you write. We love it. So yeah, keep interacting, keep answering those questions. We have a bit of a laugh in the background here too, so it's great.
0: Amazing. Amen. Yes. Look, I find that it is a confronting passage of Jesus, because you want to think that, hey, maybe all roads lead to Rome, so to speak, you know, in heaven. And just say, hey, look, actually, there's a lot of people that are walking themselves into destruction.
1: Yeah, don't they say the road to hell is paved with, I've heard a phrase, the road to hell is paved with good intentions.
0: Yeah. So I think this is a very sobering text, because it makes us, because a lot of people say, yeah, you know what, just everything's going to be fine kind of attitude. Hey, maybe, but maybe not. So look, just says it's a straight and narrow one. So I think it's worthwhile for us to check ourselves and assess if we are walking that straight and narrow. Instead of just assuming that, you know, just because this and that, or you think you're a good person, I think I'm a good person, that's automatically enough. Hey, human discretion on that one, particularly when we're judging ourselves, can be a bit tough. So let's make sure that we are walking in the straight and narrow walks of Jesus. That's why I adopt for my life, and I recommend everyone to adopt for theirs as well.
1: Yeah, the Bible says in 1 Peter 4:15, I think it says, you know, let us not suffer as a busybody in other people's matters. And I think that is one of the biggest challenges today, is it's so easy to discuss, you know, what everybody else is doing and the gossip on this and the gossip on that. But, you know, oftentimes it's very hard to discuss what we're doing. You know, what is the sin that I'm committing? What is the wrong choice that I'm doing? Or what are the things that I need to work on and improve on? I think that's true of anything. You know, whatever you do, you're always trying to look to better yourself. And I think that's a challenge for us as you go and head to the end of the week. Ask ourselves, like, to start, you know, just paying a little more attention to the things we're doing, not so much the things that other people
0: are neighbors. Doing. That's right.
2: And making sure that you're connected to the vine.
1: Yeah, 100%.
2: You know, that you're connected to the vine. Just pause every morning. Pause before you do anything. As soon as you open your eyes, just pause and say, am I connected to the vine? Be connected to the vine. Produce the fruit that the vine helps you produce.
1: Amen.
2: And, yeah, I think that these are such good points to contemplate on.
0: Amen. Look, let's talk about our prayer city today, Ulsan in Korea. Have you been to that city?
1: No, so Ulsan is a city kind of on the west coast. It's on the coast of Korea, and it's kind of a city that I have a friend in Brisbane. He's originally from that city, but it's not so much a tourist city. So when I was in Korea, and he told me, yeah, you should, you know, if you go to Ulsan, it's not like Seoul. But yeah, it's really like a factory, a real like a kind of like
0: very
1: more industrial city, So it's more, it's on the coast,
0: Yeah, they have some interesting things there. They have the Hyundai Motor Company plant, and also it's like 5 million square meters. It's like a city inside of a city.
1: Huge, man, yeah.
0: And they even have like their own fire department, a dedicated hospital. You just have a hospital just for to the factory.
1: Yeah.
0: And a private dock where shipload cars directly for export.
1: Yep.
0: They also have a few interesting things in Ulsan. They used to have a river called the Taiwagang Miracle. Mm-hmm. It was the Taiwagang River, which was dubbed the River of Death with the rapid industrialization. They polluted the river. It became crazy. But they had like a massive city-led cleanup initiative, and it transformed it into one of Korea's cleanest rivers now.
1: Yeah, it's considered a forgotten city. My friend said, like, Seoul's often the focus, and a lot of these cities like Ulsan are often forgotten. Yeah. They feel even the citizens as a citizen.
0: But look, it was might be forgotten, but even the salmon are going back there to lay their eggs, so they're doing something right. Yeah. We're praying for them today. And if you enjoyed this show, tell a friend. If you did not enjoy it, tell an enemy. But talk faith, live faith, and act faith.
1: Amen.

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1: You're listening to Tassie Encounters Moments on Faith FM, and we're coming to you from Tasmania, right across Australia. Each weekday on Tassie Encounters, you can hear what the Bible says about past, current, and future events. You can learn how to study the Bible more effectively. You can get to know who God is, why we're here, and where we're going. And you can experience personal encounters with Jesus. I'm your host, Jason Cook. And today, Tabitha Zachariah joins us for the last time this week. Mm-hmm. Welcome, Tabitha.
2: Thank you, Jason, for having me here. I have enjoyed doing this study with you and just knowing that it's okay to have doubts, it's okay to have questions, and I'm excited for this last session for this segment.
1: Tell me, Tabitha, today we're going to be talking about testing it for yourself, but I'm going to ask a question to get our discussion going. Has there been something that you couldn't really know what it was like until you did it, until you tried it for yourself?
2: Well, Jason, there's a few things, but one that is the biggest and most recent that I would like to share is when I had the opportunity to present at, I come from a fundraising background. So I work as a fundraising and communications professional. And we have, there's a conference that is held every year, and it's Australia and New Zealand or fundraising. So
1: it's a pretty big conference.
2: Yes, coming together. And this was a Meets Master Station. It was my first time attending the conference. You have 6 minutes for these new people in the industry. You have 6 minutes to smash a myth. I applied to take part and I got accepted. And after that, I regretted everything. I was like, what have I done? I have ruined my life. And Jason, I'm saying this because I'm not usually someone who would even speak at staff meetings. So I have never done a presentation before, even in my university. And then to have to present to share a stage with Oprah. I had gone to Oprah's show last year in Melbourne. And then when I found out that it's a plenary session and there's going to be more than 1,000 people in that room, that was hard for me. And then I remember our CEO telling me, you will get there. It will be over more than you realize. As soon as, like before you realize it, it will be over and you will be glad you did it. I was like, are you serious? It's interesting because, I mean, I did do bits of practice, but when I got to the stage, Jason, I was not nervous at all. I did my presentation, how I had practiced it. I did not have any regrets. I was very happy with how I did my presentation. And since then, I have done 3 separate presentations in front of a big audience. And I'm even now doing a 45-minute presentation in the next year's conference at the Gold Coast. And like, it's just, when the CEO said that, and this builds your confidence, like this is literally what's happened. That's why I'm able to do it over and over again.
1: But you would never be fully aware of what that was like and what it was going to do to you. Right? Because that somehow changed you a little bit.
2: It's changed me a lot.
1: It's given you some confidence to be able to do this again.
2: I didn't think I would do it. I was like, I went to the extreme and saying I'll get there and I would just pass out. Over to you, Jason. What about you? Is there something that you've sort of had to experience for yourself?
1: I think there are so many things. I could relate that to even our time on radio here. But I think, there are many things, like you see pictures of beautiful places around the world. And they're nice to look at those pictures. But there's nothing like actually going to the place and experiencing that and being there in person. Magical. That gives such a greater depth of that experience. And so, yeah, that's what we're talking about today, testing it for yourself, actually stepping in to the ideas, putting them to the test, the ideas that are taught in Scripture,
2: mm-hmm.
1: not just leaving it as a theory, mm-hmm. but actually taking a step and acting on it. You know, sometimes I think you get a lot of clarity mm-hmm. and understanding by actually doing rather than just mm-hmm. analyzing.
2: Mm-hmm.
1: And, you know, the Bible teaches this in James 1, 22-25. It says, don't just listen to God's word. You must do what it says. Otherwise, you're only fooling yourselves. For if you listen to the word and don't obey it, it's like glancing at your face in the mirror. You see yourself, mm-hmm. you walk away and forget what you look like. But if you look carefully into the perfect law that sets you free, and if you do what it says and don't forget what you heard, then God will bless you mm. for doing it.
2: Mm.
1: That's what Scripture is like, isn't it? It's mm. not we just read it and forget it.
2: Mm-hmm. You finish to get to Revelation and then you start again from Genesis because it's a big book. There's just so much to learn.
1: Yeah. And when we learn something, we should then put that to the test.
2: Exactly.
1: And it should actually have the effect of changing us
2: yes.
1: from the inside out, I think,
2: mm-hmm.
1: When we actually put it to the test. Jesus spoke of similar things, of putting it to the test, but putting his word to the test. John says in John 7:17, anyone who wants to do the will of God will know whether my teaching is from God or merely my own. So that's interesting.
2: Mm-hmm.
1: A genuine search, mm-hmm. right? If you want to do the will of God, then you'll know whether, in this case, it was Jesus' teaching,
2: mm.
1: but it could be anyone's teaching.
2: Yeah.
1: If you genuinely are seeking God and you are genuinely, you know, putting effort into comparing Scripture with the teachings, God will give us discernment and know what is right mm-hmm. from wrong.
2: Yeah.
1: And, of course, we talked about the Holy Spirit who leads us and guides us into truth and understanding as well. David says in Psalms, taste and see that the Lord is good. And that's what it's like. Now, I want to just focus a little bit on this story of a man who was born blind. So we're going to read it, and there's a few lessons that I think we can take out from this story. Maybe we can share the reading because we've got 25 verses to read here. So I'll start off here in John 9, verse 1-25. As Jesus was walking along, he saw a man who had been blind from birth. Rabbi, his disciples asked him, why was this man born blind? Was it because of his own sins or his parents' sins? It was not because of his sins or his parents' sins, Jesus answered. This happened so the power of God could be seen in him. We must quickly carry out the tasks assigned to us by the one who has sent us. The night is coming, and then no one can work. But while I'm here in the world, I am the light of the world. Then he spit on the ground, made mud with his saliva, and spread the mud over the blind man's eyes. He told him, go wash yourself in the pool of Siloam, which means sent. So the man went and washed and came back seeing. His neighbors and others who knew him as a blind beggar asked each other, isn't this the man who used to sit and beg? Some said he was, and others said, no, he just looks like him. But the beggar kept saying, yes, I am the same one. They asked, who healed you? What happened? Then he told them, the man they called Jesus made mud and spread it over my eyes and told me, go to the pool of Siloam and wash yourself. So I went and washed, and now I can see. Where is he now? They asked. I don't know, he replied.
2: Then they took the man who had been blind to the Pharisees, because it was on the Sabbath that Jesus had made the mud and healed him. The Pharisees asked the man all about it, so he told them, he put the mud over my eyes, and when I washed it away, I could see. Some of the Pharisees said, this man Jesus is not from God, for he is working on the Sabbath. Others said, but how could an ordinary sinner do such miraculous signs? So there was a deep division of opinion among them. Then the Pharisees again questioned the man who had been blind and demanded, what's your opinion about this man who healed you? The man replied, "I think he must be a prophet." The Jewish leaders still refused to believe the man had been blind and could now see. So they called in his parents. They asked them, "Is this your son? Was he born blind? If so, how can he now see?" His parents replied, "We know this is our son and that he was born blind, but we don't know how he can see or who healed him. Ask him. He's old enough to speak for himself." His parents said this because they were afraid of the Jewish leaders who had announced that anyone saying Jesus was the Messiah would be expelled from the synagogue. That's why they said, "He's old enough, ask him." So for the second time, they called in the man who had been blind and told him, "God should get the glory for this because we know this man, Jesus, is a sinner." "I don't know whether he's a sinner," the man replied, "but I know this. I was blind and now I can see."
1: There's a lot in that story that I think there's some real treasures and hidden truths in there. Here was a man who was blind from birth.
2: Mm-hmm.
1: And we don't have time to unpack all of the ideas presented in here.
2: Mm-hmm.
1: But the main ones that I want to bring out here is the testimony of the man.
2: Mm.
1: The man who was blind, and I love the way this finishes. "I know this. I was blind and now I can see." I think this is what happens when we put it to the test.
2: Mm.
1: When we encounter Jesus for real, it changes us. And the interesting thing is that the religious leaders here had a faulty assumption.
2: Mm-hmm.
1: The faulty assumption was that Jesus was a sinner because he healed on the Sabbath.
2: Mm-hmm.
1: Based on a faulty assumption, they're also discounting who Jesus may have been.
2: Mm-hmm.
1: If the man says, "I think he's a prophet." And they said, "No, well, he's a sinner because he's breaking the law." But whose law was he breaking? He was breaking the man-made laws, not God's law. And so faulty assumptions led to faulty interpretations of what was going on here. Yeah.
2: And missing an important point, the miracle and now this man getting that, how powerful it is, and like to be able to see when you've been having missed all these things all your life.
1: I mean, that they couldn't deny the fact that the guy could see.
2: Yeah.
1: And when they went and asked the parents and got confirmation that, yes, he truly was born blind and now he can see, they couldn't deny that. But they were denying the one who made it happen. They were denying Jesus himself because of their own blindness. And, you know, I think it's interesting the parents were afraid of the Jewish leaders because they were what you might say peddling a lie. The lie was that if you believe in this man Jesus, you're a sinner and we're not going to let you in the synagogue. You're following the wrong path. And unfortunately, when lies are presented as truths, they don't like to be investigated. And it creates fear or is driven by fear. Whereas truth is never afraid of being investigated or tested.
2: Yeah.
1: Truth is an open book.
2: Yeah.
1: Come and have a look.
2: Mm-hmm.
1: Test it for yourself.
2: Ask questions.
1: Ask questions. Explore. Truth is never afraid of being investigated. So when we see things that are fear-driven or secretive or not transparent, we've got to question that sort of stuff. Why is there an effort to prohibit investigation? Why is there a clear effort to stop people from asking questions? Questions are okay. It reminds me of a story here of Ayaan Hirsi Ali, and I've spoken of her before in different programs, but she was a young girl growing up in Somalia, and then she went to school in Kenya and then had an arranged marriage, and she did not, and the arranged marriage was actually to a Canadian, but she didn't want that marriage. It wasn't with her consent. And so on the way to that, she actually diverted her travel and ended up in Holland and spent some time there. She gave up her childhood faith and became an atheist and worked alongside Richard Dawkins and other what they call new atheists. But for 10 years or 10 odd years, she suffered severe depression. And someone said to her, a counsellor said, I think you've got a spiritual vacuum in your life. And so she decided to test out Christianity. She started going to church. And when Richard Dawkins challenges her now on stage, big audience, he says, well, you don't really believe all of that stuff, the miracles and, you know, the resurrection of Christ. And she says, I chose to believe it. And he calls it nonsense. She says, I chose to believe it and now it makes sense. And so she made a step of faith, and she still acknowledges the fact that she doesn't understand it. She's only been a Christian for 2 years. She doesn't understand everything yet, but she has acknowledged that she needed something different, and it changed her life. Her depression disappeared, and this is how we see this man who was blind and can now see. It's not until you put it to the test can you actually truly experience the change that it's meant to drive in us.
2: As you ask the questions, put it to test, take that step, and then keep asking those questions.
1: Keep asking the questions. Yeah, keep asking the questions. Keep exploring. Keep investigating. It's okay to have questions, but put it to the test and try it out. Taste and see that the Lord is good, is the advice of the psalmist. So as we wrap up today, I think our Christian experience is not just about having a one-time thing. It's not about, say, getting baptized. You know, baptism, I think, is an important step in our Christian walk and journey. It's a public commitment to say, I've chosen to follow Jesus. But it's not the end of the journey.
2: It's the beginning.
1: I think it's the beginning of the journey. And it's not graduation. I think graduation maybe happens when Christ comes back and takes us to be with him. But in the meantime, we're continually learning and exploring and discovering, and there's so much to learn, so many questions that we're going to have. But faith is not static. We grow as we question, as we study, as we read, as we seek the Holy Spirit in our study. But going through that process with an attitude of humility and a genuine desire to learn and understand as God would want us to learn and understand. I believe God is faithful and he will deliver on his promise to give us understanding if we genuinely seek him with all our heart, soul, and mind. That brings us to a close. It's been great to have you here, Tabitha.
2: Thank you for having me, Jason. And I've enjoyed contributing to this segment. I have learned so much. And I just encourage all of us to have a curious mind, continually study the Bible, have Bible study, read the Bible, pray for the Holy Spirit to give you understanding and correct interpretation. And, just keep seeking God.
1: Put it to the test.
2: Put it to the test, indeed.
1: Our book offer is coming up.
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1: 60 Hard Questions for Skeptics by Peter Hopkins. Questions, Questions. How does a Christian respond to challenges to their faith? By asking a question. Challenging the challenger helps to open up the issue and keep conversation going. It's a method Jesus used in his ministry. Here are 60 questions covering most of the main issues and objections which are raised in today's society. You'll find guidance, but not answers, at the end of each section. Sometimes I think just providing a straight answer closes down the conversation. So keeping it open, keeping us the journey going and the exploration going. Text us in TEM91 to 0488 880 891. 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
2: Be blessed.

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3: Faithful Women of the Bible. Hello, listeners. Today we will share the inspirational story of Rahab, the prostitute who became a child of God. We will hear the story in Rahab's own words. I was born in the city of Jericho, sometime after the exodus of the Israelites from Egypt. At that time, Jericho was an influential city with thick walls and strong gates and many traders coming and going. My whole family was involved in the life of the city. I learned the flax trade and was able to secure a flat-roofed home butting onto the city walls. It was ideal for drying the bundles of flax. I converted the bottom floor into an inn which became popular with the travelling traders. I don't really recall how it all started, but male visitors to my inn began requesting sexual favours. They paid well, and over time I became a regular prostitute. Before you judge me too harshly for this, please remember that the culture in Jericho was probably very different from yours. There were always stories about the Israelites and their God circulating around the city, about how the Red Sea opened up before them, and how they defeated the Amorite kings Og and Sihon with all their people, and especially how they were coming closer to Jericho. I think that the God of the Israelites was already tugging at my heart, because I wondered about their God and how he seemed to be so powerful. Maybe he could be my God, I thought. Two spies from the Israelite camp came to check out our city. They came to my inn for the night, hoping to avoid detection. But the king had already received reports of their presence and sent his officers to demand that I hand them over. I understood that my life would be in danger if I was found to be protecting Israelite spies. But I wanted to find out more about their God, so I hid them under the bundles of flax on my rooftop and told the officers that they had already gone and to hurry and look for them. Before the spies went to sleep, I had to speak with them, so I went up onto the rooftop. I told them all that I had heard and how the people of Jericho were so afraid. I was so in awe of the God of the Israelites that I declared, "For the Lord your God is the supreme God of the heaven above and the earth below." This was quite a confession coming from a prostitute living in the pagan city of Jericho. I was afraid too, but I really wanted this God for myself. So I bargained with these two spies. I pled with them to save me along with my father, mother, brothers and sisters and all their families when the city of Jericho was taken. The two spies promised that they would be kind to me and my family if we didn't betray them. They also put two more conditions on us. All of my family must stay inside the house, and I must put a scarlet rope down from my window to identify the building. So I accepted their terms and let them down by the scarlet rope from my window in the wall and quickly secured the rope so that it would remain hanging there. I told them to go into the hills and hide for 3 days and then return to their camp. I gathered together all of my relatives and brought them into my house. I told them, "The city will be taken. You must keep this a secret. You must stay in my house, and the God of the Israelites will keep us safe." A few days later, events began to unfold. For 6 days, the Israelites marched around the city once each day and then returned to their camp. On the 7th day, we were all expecting them to turn and go home, but they continued marching until they had circumnavigated our city 7 times. Then the mayhem started. Trumpets were blasting, people were shouting, and the walls began to crumble. It was terrifying, but I kept reassuring my family that the Almighty God of the Israelites would protect us. And he did. Joshua, the leader of the Israelites, sent the 2 spies to bring us all out of the house and move us to a safe place near the camp of Israel. How thankful we were, and how we wanted to learn more about this Almighty God. I learned 3 important lessons that I would like to share with you. The first lesson is that God's love is for everyone. God's kingdom is not exclusive with the limitations of race, or gender, or culture, or age, or religious connections. God offers salvation freely to anyone who wants to come. He offers it to you, dear listener. Please consider coming to him and accepting his salvation. The second lesson that I would like to share with you is that God's forgiveness is complete. When I think of my past life, I no longer feel any guilt or shame. God has totally erased the record of my past sins. Dear listener, God is longing to forgive you. All you need to do is ask sincerely for his forgiveness. The third lesson I learned is that God blesses his followers. Apart from the spiritual blessings of acceptance and forgiveness, I also received great personal blessings. Salmon was one of the spies who first came to my house, and as the city fell, Joshua sent him to bring us out. As I settled into the Israelite community, love flourished between us, and we married and were blessed with a wonderful son who we named Boaz. Salmon, myself, and Boaz actually had the privilege of being ancestors of Jesus Christ. Who would have thought that a prostitute from Jericho could be given a place in the royal messianic line? Dear God, thank you for seeking us out and drawing each one of us into your love. You don't reject anyone. Thank you for offering your forgiveness to each one of us. Thank you too for all the blessings that you so generously give us. Please help us to always remember you. Amen.
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7: Composed of 66 books and written over 1,500 years on three continents by over 40 authors, the Bible is unique. There's no other book, sacred or religious, like it. And no wonder. After all, it is the Word of God. When we're discouraged, when we need direction, when we need peace, when we want to hear God speak, yes, God still speaks, we can turn to the Word of God, the Bible. Your Word is a lamp to my feet and a light to my path. You know, this quote reminds us that God leads us step by step, even in the darkest times. In the Bible, God tells us what will happen in the human story. It's prophetic. The closer we get to God, the more we can see and understand His leading in the past. This builds trust in His promises for the future. There are at least 65 direct predictions of the Messiah in the Old Testament. God, in great detail, outlined the birth, life, death, and resurrection of Jesus hundreds of years before it happened with incredible precision. One of the greatest historical events the Bible refers to is Christ's resurrection. The first people to witness this were women. Women were discredited as witnesses in the first century world. So the fact that the Gospels feature them is a remarkable evidence for its authenticity. The Bible has a complete and unified narrative from beginning to end. It has rich beauty and diversity. It was written by kings and fishermen, poets and prophets. However, God certainly guided and nurtured the whole process. The writers inform us that the central message of the Bible is God's plan to save human beings. God meets us where we are. God's Word appeals to the human heart because it reveals a God of love. God walked in our shoes and suffered more than we can imagine because He wanted to be with us. It has the power to restore us to what we were created to be. That's why the Bible is a transforming book. I remember my dad's Bible when I was growing up. It used to sit there covered in dust. He was a great father, but he also enjoyed a couple of vices. So he would drop my mum, my brother Lincoln, and me at church, and then head off to gamble. In 1994, I was running some programs sharing the Bible with the community in South Africa. I remembered my dad's Bible covered in dust, and I invited him. To everyone's surprise, Dad came along. That week, the power of God's Word was working on my dad's heart. My dad fell in love with Jesus. God's Spirit and the Bible transformed his life. That's what happens when you read the Bible. God's Word still has power to transform our hearts and our lives today. Are you ready to open yours?

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1: Hello, I'm Casey Wolverton. How can we develop and enjoy close fellowship with God? 2 John 1:9 gives us a hint. It says, "For if you wander beyond the teaching of Christ, you will not have fellowship with God. But if you continue in the teaching of Christ, you will have fellowship with both the Father and the Son." Now, this text is not talking about earning your way to heaven or some other aspect of legalism, but it is saying that how we relate to the teachings of Christ affects our relationship with Him. Essentially, when we prioritize obedience to Christ's teachings, that is, living in such a way that reflects God's will for us in our behavior, decisions, and attitudes, our connection with Him becomes more intimate, more personal. That's the kind of relationship He wants to share with us. That's true fellowship with God.
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Greatest injury to God the world has ever devised, the crucifixion of his Son. It was our sins, large and small, deliberate and impulsive, that whipped and beat him, drove the nails, and pushed that thorny crown on him. We mocked and taunted him as he hung dying. And yet, God was in Christ reconciling the world to himself, not imputing their trespasses to them, and has committed to us the word of reconciliation. Amazingly, God did not send the Son into the world to condemn the world, but in order that the world might be saved through him. Forgiveness flows from God's amazing grace. We first receive it, then practice it, then glory in it, for we are saved by it. So stay in grace.

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1: G'day, Wayne here from the Hope Discovery Centre. 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That's 1300 300 389. Because the future isn't uncertain when you know how the story actually ends.
2: In 2022, Britain's Archbishop of Canterbury said that the gates of hell had been opened when Russia invaded Ukraine. The gates of hell are, of course, metaphoric and stand in opposition to the mission of the church. In Acts 5:25, after the disciples were released from prison, the high priest hears from an informant, "Look, the men whom you put in prison are standing in the temple and teaching the people. If it is God's will, nothing can stop the message of the gospel from being heard." Interestingly, the number of people requesting Bibles in the Ukraine tripled in 2022. Jesus himself declared that the gates of hell will not prevail against the church. Today, be encouraged to share the good news, the message of Jesus. The Bible says in Isaiah 52 verse 7, "How beautiful on the mountains are the feet of the messenger bringing good news and announcing salvation." I'm Pastor Daniel for Faith FM.
3: What would have happened if Jesus had sinned?
4: Okay, hypothetical, because it did not happen. But if Jesus had sinned, he would have been lost and he would have died and we would never have the opportunity to be saved. And the devil would have ruled this planet. And of course, it would have self-destructed. But that's what would have happened. The worst possible scenario you could possibly imagine. So thank God that he didn't sin, not even by a thought. Jesus did not sin. So we are grateful. The Bible says in many places, Jesus said that Satan came looking for him and he found no place in him. So thank God he didn't sin. He's the sinless one. That's how he's able to be our savior. So good question. Thank God we don't have to entertain the answer in it as though it would be real.

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1: Jesus' encounter with the demoniacs of the Gadarenes, okay? And, you know, the disciples, as we studied last week, it's a continuation from what we studied last week. And it was the disciples that were in the boat with Jesus, and they went through a really rough night on the sea. Well, actually, it was more the disciples, because Jesus was having a good sleep while the storm was howling and blowing and the ship was filling up and they were ready to sink. But yet Jesus was still asleep. But yet he got up and he calmed the storm and he gave the disciples a very important lesson about faith. Do you remember that? If you didn't get a chance to listen to that, it's recorded there somewhere. You can go look in the Facebook there, or you know, you can go back and look through the sermon archive. But now they get out of the boat on the other side. It's daytime already. And the disciples, they are anxious and happy to get off the boat because it was not a good experience. But let's pick it up there in now Mark chapter 5 and starting in verse 1. Mark chapter 5 verse 1. And they came over unto the other side of the sea, into the country of the Gadarenes. And when he was come out of the ship, immediately there met him out of the tombs a man with an unclean spirit. So the disciples, they go from the storm to a man with an unclean spirit, from the fire into the frying pan. I'm not sure if you know that saying or not, but this man, he was not coming out to greet the disciples in his right mind. Look at how the Bible describes him, continuing in Mark chapter 5 and verse 3, who had his dwelling among the tombs. And no man could bind him, no, not with chains, because that he had been often bound with fetters and chains, and the chains had been plucked asunder by him, and the fetters broken in pieces. Neither could any man tame him. And always, night and day, he was in the mountains and in the tombs, crying and cutting himself with stones. This man was a sight to behold. He had chains hanging off his legs and his arms, dried blood everywhere from the cuts that he had made on his body and his limbs, hair all mangled and messy, not even a look of sanity in his eyes. He was ready to come out and tear the disciples and Jesus to pieces. No man could tame him. They even tried to hold him down and lock him down with chains. But these evil spirits, these unclean spirits, gave him supernatural strength that he even broke them, probably at the expense of his own health, his skin and his bones. Blood was dried up everywhere, all over his body. The disciples, they had had a long night already, and now they're ready to run back into the boat and row off again, ready to face another storm rather than have to face this crazy man that was running towards them. You know, friends, sometimes we are like this man with the unclean spirit. Look at how the Bible describes this man. He had chains hanging off him. You know, many people today wear chains nowadays. Small chains. They're around their necks. They're around their wrists, around their ankles, all over their bodies. You know, I'm telling you, sometimes the way you look at how we dress in our modern day, it really resembles this man that is coming out running towards the disciples. Now, not only that, the Bible says that he was cutting himself. And we like to make cuts all over our bodies today. Well, not everybody, but you know, that's what tattooing is, right? It's small cuts. I remember there was one time when I was in the United States and I was canvassing, I was selling books door to door, and I went into this tattoo shop and I started my canvas and I tried to sell a book to this man, and he was holding his arm in this cling wrap. He had just got a tattoo and there was blood all over that cling wrap. I don't know why they wrapped it up like that. I have no idea why, but you know, obviously when you make tattoos, you cut yourself. And then we have earrings, cut yourself, nose rings and belly rings and tongue rings all over the body. We, like this man, like to cut ourselves everywhere as well, isn't it? Everywhere as well, isn't it? There's also one more description that's given about this demoniac that we read in the book of Luke. Luke chapter 8 and verse 27. And when he went forth to land, there met him out of the city, a certain man, which had devils long time, and wear no clothes. This man was naked, neither abode in any house, but in the tombs. You know, this guy was not wearing any clothes when he ran out towards the disciples and Jesus. And let me tell you, friends, we live in a society where we are close to walking out of our houses naked nowadays, isn't it? Mini skirts and micro mini skirts and tops so low that you can see everything underneath. See-through clothing. The list just goes on and on. What people were embarrassed to wear out 100 years ago, now people without shame walk out. It's the fashion, it's the trend. And we have much in common with this man, don't we? But let's continue. The disciples, they see this man and they turn around and they're running off and they're ready to get back into the boat. But they realize what? Jesus is not with them. He's still standing there. And he raises his hand as this man is running towards him. And look at what the Bible says here. Mark chapter 5 verse 6. But when he saw Jesus, speaking of that demoniac, afar off, he ran and worshipped him and cried with a loud voice and said, what? What have I to do with thee, Jesus, thou Son of the Most High God? I adjure thee by God, that thou torment me not. For he said unto him, come out of the man, thou unclean spirit. You know, this man, even though he was filled with these unclean spirits, he desired to be free. And when he saw Jesus, the Bible says that he ran towards him and he's kneeling down, ready to worship him. He wanted to be set free. But when he opened his mouth in a cry, a desperate cry for help, the evil spirits took over and started to

speak. They recognize Jesus. They recognize the Son of God, for they themselves were fallen angels that had been in heaven before. They knew that this was the Savior of the world, the commander of the heavenly host. And they asked Jesus not to torment them. Why? Because Jesus had commanded them to come out. And so this encounter continues. Mark chapter 5, verse 9. And he asked, "What is thy name?" And he answered, saying, "My name is Legion, for we are many." This man, he had many evil spirits in him. A legion is about 3,000 to 6,000 infantry troops and 1 to 200 cavalry. It was an army. This man had an army of evil spirits in him. We don't know what he did, but obviously something that he had been doing had brought these evil and unclean spirits into his life. But yet he, even then, he desired to be free. And it continues. Mark chapter 5, verse 10. And he besought him much that he would not send them away out of the country. Now there was there nigh unto the mountains a great herd of swine feeding. And all the devils besought him, saying, "Send us into the swine, that we may enter into them." And forthwith Jesus gave them leave, and the unclean spirits went out and entered into the swine, and the herd ran violently down into a steep place into the sea. They were about 2,000 swine or pigs, and they were choked in the sea. So Jesus, he gives the demons permission to go into the swine, into the pigs. Jesus is in control and he allows these evil spirits to do that. And when they get into the pigs, they cause the pigs to run down this steep slope and jump into the sea and kill themselves. All 2,000 of them. You know, friends, that was a lot of money that this person who owned the swine had just lost. 2,000, can you believe it? Do you know, it must have been a scary experience for those that were taking care of the pigs. All of a sudden, the pigs just run off. Never done before, never seen before, never happened before, right? They just run off. And they know the issue. They probably see this demoniac man running out of the tomb where he'd been staying, and he'd been quiet until the disciples get onto the shore with Jesus, and they see them get out of their boats, and this man comes running towards them, and they see this off in the distance while they're taking care of the pigs. And all of a sudden, there's quiet. And then all of a sudden, you're one of those men that are taking care of these pigs, and they just go into this frenzy like you've never seen before, and they run off into the sea and commit suicide themselves. What happens? Mark 5:14 tells us, "They that fed the swine fled and told it in the city and in the country. And they went out to see what it was that was done." So they were taking care of those pigs. They ran off into the city to tell everyone what had just happened. So the city people, they began to come out. They were curious. It's not often you see 2,000 pigs run off into the sea and drown themselves. And look, the owner is definitely one of those that are amongst them. Do you know how much one pig sells for today? I don't know. I'm not in the meat or farming industry or whatever industry that kind of values it. I just know I look it up in Google. And if I'm wrong, I'm wrong. But, you know, either way, it's not a small amount. It is estimated that one pig costs about 600. One. And we're talking about full grown, right? So this man was taking care of, this man owned these pigs. It was not just for fun. It wasn't his hobby. It was his lifestyle. This man, if he owned 2,000 pigs and they were 600 each, he lost, in just that instance, he lost $1.2 million. Just think about that for a minute, okay? I don't know if you call them shepherds. I don't know what you call people that take care of.

0: pigs, but they ran off into the city. And now the townsfolk are coming out to see what has happened. They're interested. They just heard about the drowning of 2,000 pigs, that one man just lost a lot of money. And they're curious, what is going on? It's never happened before until this man comes with his 12 disciples and their presence has stirred this all up. What is their reaction when they see Jesus? When they see this man with who used to have an unclean spirit, what is their reaction? Look at what the Bible says here. Look at this. Mark chapter 5, verse 15. And they come to Jesus and see him that was possessed with the devil and had the legion sitting and clothed and in his right mind, and they were afraid. And they that saw it told them how it befell to them that was possessed with the devil, and also concerning the swine. So these people, they come out, and how did they react? What was their reaction when they saw Jesus and the man that used to be possessed with that evil spirit, and he's in his right mind? He's clothed, and he's not running around screaming everyone. He's calm. When they see this man sitting there, calm and clothed, the Bible said what? Did you see it at the end of verse 15? The Bible said they were afraid. They were what? They were afraid. Now, wait. Why were they afraid? Why were they afraid of this man who is now healed? They see Jesus, they see this man, and when they see him, they get afraid. Even though he's in his right mind, maybe he still has the chains hanging off him, but he's clothed. He's not screaming. He's not like the man that they know him to be. He's perfectly normal. Why are they scared? Why are they afraid that he's healed? Why? Were they scared that he's going to jump up and boo? Scare them. Maybe bite them. Were they scared of that? No, they weren't. Of course not. Friends, why were they afraid? They were afraid because of what had happened to the pigs. Do you understand this? And everybody, they were afraid because of what had happened to the pigs. You see, the evil spirits had obviously left this man. He was free from evil spirits. One look, you know that this man was healed. He was back to his sane, normal self. Okay? The evil spirits went from this man into the pigs, and it made the pigs kill themselves. So obviously, the evil spirits were not floating around. They were in something. Do you see that? They were now floating around everywhere, possibly in someone else's animals. Are you with me? Possibly another person. They were afraid. The people from the city, when they came and saw that man that was now healed, they got afraid because they were afraid of what the evil spirits would do next. Maybe one of the neighbors owned 1,000 cows. Maybe another guy owned 2,000 sheep. If the evil spirits entered into them, surely they would incur a lot of loss. So instead of being joyful, instead of rejoicing that this man is no longer terrorizing them, that this man is now set free by the grace of God, instead of rejoicing that this man had been healed and that he is calm, instead of shouting and chasing everyone that walks by or near his tomb, they were afraid because they were scared of their own lives and for their own property. They were probably more content having this man to be possessed with the evil spirits than to be free and now have those evil spirits floating around everywhere, possibly doing even more terrorizing than this singular man did. In one day, there was one man, one owner, that lost 2,000 pigs, not sheep, that he lost 2,000 pigs. He lost over $1 million. And if I was in his position, I would be pretty upset as well. But instead of being happy, instead of praising God and welcoming this man with now open arms that he was now healed, they were afraid. You know, friends, many times we are afraid of Jesus. Do you know that? We're afraid of what he's going to ask us to sacrifice that we know is not good for us. You see, Jesus allowed the evil spirits to enter into the pigs. Jesus was God. He knew that those wicked and unclean spirits were going to make the pigs run off the steep slope, jump to the sea, and drown themselves. Jesus knew that. He was God in the flesh. He knew that, but he had a purpose for that. Why? Look, Jesus was in the area of the Gadarenes. And when you look up the Gadarenes, Gadarenes is not a heathen land. It was part of Israel. It was part of God's chosen people, chosen race, and chosen land. And so this area was Jews. But they were raising pigs, and the Jews considered swine or pigs unclean meat. They should have not been rearing pigs. For what reason? Maybe to sell to the heathen, sure, but surely not to sell to the Jews, unless they had apostatized that much that they were now eating things that they knew from their religion, and even the Bible today specifies we should not be eating, right? You know, just as Seventh-day Adventists, we should not be owning a liquor shop or a tobacco shop to sell to people. Never mind SDA, just any well-meaning Christian. You shouldn't be selling tobacco and spirits and liquor as your work and your job. And so Jesus, he was trying to save the owner that had backslidden from his faith, that had obviously gone down the wrong path for the sake of money and for the sake of gain. And so Jesus, not only was he trying to heal this man that was taken over by these unclean spirits, thousands of them, but he had his purpose in allowing the evil spirits go into these swine to allow them to be killed so that the owner would shake awake. That Jesus might have opportunity to speak to his conscience, to show him that he needed to change. But instead of repenting, they came and felt that pecuniary loss, and they got afraid. Afraid of what was possibly going to happen next, of who was going to lose something next because of what Jesus had done. Friends, are you afraid of Jesus? Maybe you said that, no, I'm not afraid of him. But maybe God wants to perform a miracle of healing for somebody, but in order to do that, you might have to incur a loss. Are you with me? And it's not that it was necessary, but somehow, if we are to be lights to this world, we need to take up our cross and follow Jesus, don't we? But many of us, we're afraid that he's going to come up to us today and ask us to give up this or give up that. Give up things that even we ourselves know that is taking us down the wrong path. That which is taking up our time and our money, that is pushing you down the wrong path, the path to destruction. Too many of us, we're afraid to admit it, but we're afraid of Jesus. We're afraid that he's going to come and he's going to say, okay, Ben, you know better. Time to give this up. Just so that you can serve me. Just so that you can work in the gospel ministry to save some people. We're afraid. We're afraid. We're afraid to give up our lands. our possessions, our money. We're afraid to give up our time in case we incur loss from our business. We're afraid. And some of these things are good, but you know, in this context, when we're talking about the swine and the pigs, it was bad. You know, maybe some of you have been gambling at the casino and you're afraid that God is going to tell you to stop. Somehow, for years, you've gotten away with it and you've been gambling as a Christian and it seemed like God blessed you. You know, you got 2,000 pigs already. God blessed. Why would he just take it away suddenly? It's not him that blessed. The devil can bless us too, you know. Make us to forget God with all the possessions that we have. Maybe some of us were cutting corners in our businesses. We're taking shortcuts in our schooling and we're not doing things honestly. And we're afraid. Because we know. And we know that God knows. But we're just wondering when he's going to come and talk to us, isn't it? So what do we do, friends? What do we do? Well, many times we're like the townsfolk. How did they react? Look at what the Bible says. Mark chapter 5 and verse 17. And they began to pray him to depart out of their coasts. They began to do what? They began to pray to Jesus. They got on their knees. They folded up their hands. And instead of asking a blessing from Christ for them to be witnesses, they said, Jesus, please leave. Can you believe that? The Son of God, the Savior of this world. They got on their knees and say, Jesus, please depart. Not like how Peter, when he held on to Jesus' ankles and said, depart from me, for I'm a sinful man. He realized his need and how sinful he was and his unbelief to Christ. But these people, all they felt was their financial, temporal loss. And so they got on their knees and say, Jesus, please leave. Please. They didn't want to sustain loss anymore. So they're praying for Christ, the living water, to leave. You know, I'm sure that many of us would not do that today. I'm sure that, you know, many of us would not get on our knees and say, God, just leave me alone. Although one of our youth did share about that, you know. But Christ, he knows what is best for us. It's just too often, we're too faithless to discern it. And we're too afraid to try it. Who would really get on their knees, right? And ask Jesus to leave them alone, to depart so they could make more money, or so that they could keep their properties and more of their personal belongings, right? But let me tell you, friends, if you know that you're going against God in the business that you are doing, or maybe you don't even own a liquor shop, but you work at one, and you ask God to bless you, that means you're asking God to bless the liquor shop so that it can have more business, right? Then you're asking God to bless something that he says he would never bless. Or to bless your business, which is going against his will, his clear express will. In essence, you are asking Jesus to leave. Because all you want is the blessings of a Christian, but you don't want to be faithful to him. And so people, they got on their knees and they asked Jesus to depart. They were more happy to have a man possessed with an unclean spirit to trouble them, to rather than have them lose their own possessions and their belongings. They could easily lock the door, even though they knew that this unclean spirit in this man had possessed supernatural strength, but yet somehow it never bothered them. And all of a sudden, this man is healed and they've been bothered. Do you see that, friends? You know, before we finish the rest of this story, I just want to come back, rewind a little bit. I want to take a look at a different aspect. Because remember, at the beginning I said that what? Many of us, we don't realize that we're like this man with an unclean spirit. But You know, after Jesus healed him, he was much different. Before, he was running around, terrorizing the countryside, screaming his head off. He was naked. He had chains hanging off him, and he was cutting himself everywhere. But look at what Mark says and what it describes of him after Jesus healed him. We didn't look at that, but we read it earlier in Mark chapter 5 and verse 15. The Bible says here that they come to Jesus and they see him that was possessed with the devil and had the legion sitting, clothed, and in his right mind. There are three things that are described about this man, which was filled with all these unclean spirits before, but now he was healed, that he was sitting, he was clothed, and he was in his right mind. You know, friends, when Jesus touches our lives, he changes us in every way. Faith goes beyond just a belief system of what I think or what I believe. But Christ changes everything. Instead of running around everywhere and screaming his head off, this man was now sitting. Actions change. When Christ comes into our lives, our actions change. Before, he was naked. Now he's clothed. The way that we present ourselves, the way that we dress, it changes. Do you know that? And before, he was insane. He was mad. But now he's in his right mind. Christ changes our mind. And when a man or woman gives their lives to Christ, he doesn't just leave us just as we are. He starts. Yes, he saves us by his grace, absolutely. But he starts with changing the mind. He gives us different thoughts. He gives us different purposes. He gives us a new mind and new thoughts to the extent that maybe even our life direction changes. We learn to have peace in our lives, and we can still allow and can be still to allow God to speak to each and every one of us. And God even changes how we dress. Yes, friends, if you study into the Bible, you will see that God has a standard for his people. This is not the church's standard. If you want to join my denomination, then you got to dress this way. No, friends, God's people will be characterized even by how they dress at the end of time. The Bible tells us in 1 Corinthians chapter 4, verse 9, "For we are made a spectacle unto the world and to angels and to men." Everyone looks at us to see whether God is with us or not. Everyone, angels even, and all humankind. That change should be obvious, friends. When Christ touched the life of this man who had these unclean spirits in him, when the people came from the city, they had one glance and one look at him, and they knew that he was healed. That's what the life of a Christian should be to everyone around them. Does people see Jesus in me? By the way I act? By the way I dress? In throughout all my life, my words? Does all of this speak of Christ or of the world? Yes, Jesus loves you just the way you are. He always does. He even loves all those that have risen against him. He loved those people that nailed him to the cross. But it doesn't mean that they're going to be in heaven. No, friends, Jesus loves us. But when he comes into our lives, he changes everything. He changes everything. And friends, can people see Jesus in you? Is the change so obvious that the family that you have grown up with all your life can see that something is different? Or if there's anyone that knows, it's family. Isn't it? But I just had to bear mentioning that because it is so important. This outward changes are obvious to everybody. And it must take place in each of our lives. We've got to go back and really see, God, have you been transforming my life? Or have I just been the same the past 10 years and I'm no different when I was in the world to now when I'm a Christian? No, friends, that is not true conversion. That's not true healing. That's not true repentance. God, he changes everything. But let's come back to this story. You know, so the people, they're prayed. They've prayed, Jesus, please leave us. Depart from us. And Jesus, he doesn't defend himself because he's a gentleman. He doesn't force himself where he's not welcome. And so, you know, he didn't back then and he doesn't today. So he turns around and he heads off into the boat, gets into the boat with the disciples. And he's about to sail off. But look at what we read here in Mark 5:18. And when he was come into the ship, he that had been possessed with the devil prayed him that he might be with him. You know, the man that was free from the unclean spirits, he begs Jesus. He is praying a different prayer. He's praying, Christ, let me come with you. Please, let me be with you. And friends, you know, if you were Christ, what would you have said? How would you have responded? Well, you know, I would have looked at that boat and it was a cramped boat. It was a small boat. It was just enough for 13 people, 12 disciples and Jesus. I would have looked at Peter and said, Peter, get up, make room for this man. Oh, this man loves me more than you do. He's more excited to be with me. You. I would have looked at Judas. Judas, in my mind, I know he's going to betray me. No. Judas, out. Let this man in. That's what I would have done. Make room for him. You know, some of these guys, in their zeal and their love for Christ, it was not at the same level as what this man had. And yet he had only been with Christ for a short little while. And he is praying, Jesus, please, let me come with you. But look at how Christ responds. Mark chapter 5, verse 19. Howbeit Jesus suffered him not, but saith unto him, go home to thy friends and tell them how great things the Lord hath done for thee and hath had compassion on thee. Jesus said no to him. Not because he didn't like him. Not because he didn't think there was no potential in him. Not because, you know, for any of those reasons, but Jesus had a bigger plan and a bigger purpose. And Jesus sometimes, he says no to us as well. He says no to us so that we can be a witness. Do you see that? Many times Jesus says no to us so that we can be right where we are to be a witness. God, I'm stressed out with my job. I want to leave. Jesus says no. No. And we get upset at Christ. We wonder why, God, I'm not enjoying life. I'm not happy here. Do you think the man with those unclean spirits would have been readily accepted? Probably not at the very beginning. He had been an outcast for so long. People were probably still afraid of him. Not sure whether he was going to get possessed again, right? He would have been better off with Christ. He would have had a nicer life with Christ. But Jesus said no. He said no so that he could be a witness. Can you believe that? This guy had not had a single Bible study with Christ. He had had no theology training. But look at the result. In Mark chapter 5, verse 20, this demoniac man who is now free, this clean man, I should call him, he departed and began to publish in Decapolis how great things Jesus had done for him, and all men did marvel. He went about preaching everywhere. And what was he doing? He was just sharing his testimony. Maybe he had grown up in a Christian home and he knew some of the words of Christ or the words from the Bible and you know. But mainly, what was he doing? He was sharing his testimony about what great things Christ had done for him. All he was doing was sharing his testimony. Jesus had a bigger purpose This man was more ready to share the gospel than those 12 that were in the boat with Christ. Can you believe it? I don't know how long the disciples had been with Christ at this time, but yet this man who had spent, what, a few hours with Christ? Jesus said, "You're ready. You don't need to come with me. Go." And so maybe you're looking for a new job, or you're looking for a new course of study, you're looking for a new place to live, and God has shut every door and he said no to you. It's because he's waiting for you to open your eyes that you can see his will for you and for you to start sharing your testimony to all those around you. You know, friends, what was the result of this clean man, no longer filled with unclean spirits? What was the result of this clean man's ministry? Look at this in Luke chapter 8 and verse 40. "And it came to pass that when Jesus was returned, the people gladly received him, for they were all waiting for him." Can you believe that? When Jesus comes back a second time, everybody is waiting now. Why? Because of one man's ministry. Because Jesus said no to one man, many people were waiting for his second return. Are you with me? For his second return. He'd been there once and he was rejected. People asked him to leave. And this man, because of his one testimony, his little ministry, many, all the Bible says actually, were waiting for Christ to return. And so friends, maybe today Jesus is saying no to you because there's people around you that unless you share your testimony with them, they're going to be hopelessly lost. But the question I have for you is this. What is your testimony? What can you share about the goodness that God has had in your life to others? Do you realize the importance of sharing your testimony? I hope you realize it tonight. It's important. Important to share about what great things God has done for you. And if you can't think of anything, it's because you've not been walking with Jesus this past week. It's that simple. Because you see, the man who and the woman who walks with Christ, they recognize the indications of God's providence and how God blesses them. And to the worldly mind, it's luck, it's chance, it's their own effort. But to the Christian, it's all God's blessings. All. Do you have a testimony? Do you have something to share with people? And if you do, you have to have a willingness to share. There are two things here. You got to have your own story and your own experience with Christ. But secondly, you got to have your own willingness. You know, this man could have walked away disappointed. Why did Jesus say no to me? Why? I'm not going to share. You rejected me. I'm not going to share about you. He could have had that attitude, right? God, you didn't help me. I'm not going to help you. But no, his heart was so full of the love of Christ for what Jesus had done for him. He had also the willingness to share. And friends, you need to have that willingness to share as well. Because many of us were so caught up with our own lives. We know what God has done for us, but we don't have time to share, or we're just not willing. Friends, if there's anything we learn from this encounter this evening, is the importance of your own personal testimony, your own personal experience. The Bible says that even though Job or Joseph or Moses or Daniel or whoever was in the land, they would save none but with their own righteousness. Their stories cannot help us. You knowing the story of Joseph or Moses or Samson or whoever in the Bible, their stories will not help you. Unless you have your own personal experience with Jesus. What is your testimony? The Bible tells us in Revelation chapter 12 and verse 11 that they, those that would live at the end of time, they would overcome him by the blood of the Lamb and by the word of their testimony. And they love not their lives unto the death. Friends, I want you to pause this evening to think about God's goodness. God working in your life. Do you discern his leading? Do you discern his guiding hand? And maybe, just maybe, he's trying to open your eyes to that understanding this evening, to help you to see that there are probably other people that are going through the same thing, but they don't recognize it until they listen to your story. You got to share it. You got to share it. And so, friends, I pray that you would pray for a testimony. And then pray for someone to share it with this weekend. I know that God would send that someone. But the missing ingredient then is your willingness. Simple application, right? You can start there. And who knows? Who knows how your testimony will touch the heart of someone else to be a convicting and a converting power in their lives? We all need that experience today with Christ. May God help us to open our eyes to see his providence and his goodness in our lives today. Let's pray, shall we? Father in heaven, Lord, as we pause here this evening, we are reminded of your goodness. And even as we reflect on our own lives, Lord, help us to be mindful of your goodness as well. May you lead us, O Lord. Fill us with your Spirit. Help us to remember how you love us so much and how you desire us to be a witness for you. Father, if this man who had just spent a few hours with you could be such a powerful witness, how much more those that have walked with you for years? And so, Lord, you desire this evening to use all of us to be a blessing to the whole world. Not just to be caught up with our own Christianity and our own lives, but Lord, you desire for us to be a fountain of life and a blessing, not just to have fun with friends when we're off our studies and for our work, but to be a blessing to them, Lord. Help us to be that witness for you today, Lord. Help us to remember that you're coming soon. And help us to remember that you're calling each and every one of us to share what great things you have done for us to all those around us today. Oh, bless us, Lord. Remind us and help us to be willing today, we pray. In Jesus' name, amen.
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